0: radicalized, while U.S. President Donald Trump warns of retaliation if Iran is found to be behind the attack.
1: Oh, they'll be hit very hard. Don't worry. You just ask them. They know what happened. They'll be hit very hard.
2: And I'm Yasmin Yonkers. Good morning. There's another possible link to Tehran, this time in Britain. Police arrest a dual UK Iranian national over a suspected terror plot involving an airbase used by the US military. Prime Minister Andy Burnham on what investigators know so far.
3: There is indeed a strong indication that Iran played a part. This remains, though, a complex and very serious police investigation, so I can't say any more at this stage.
4: I'm Elizabeth Neal with your business news. Oil prices climbing on reports the U.S. is sending a third aircraft carrier to the Middle East, fueling fears that the war with Iran could escalate after the midterm elections. Supply concerns are also intensifying after China suspended fuel exports beyond Hong Kong and Macau until further notice. The jump in oil adding to inflation concerns and piling further pressure on global bonds, with U.S. 10 and 30-year Treasury yields hitting levels not seen in 24 years.
2: Also ahead, climate fears are growing across Southeast Asia, but jobs and the economy still come first. A regional survey finds unemployment and recession remain top concerns just ahead of climate change and extreme weather.
0: The United Arab Emirates is investigating whether terrorism was involved in the stabbing incident on board a fly-Dubai flight heading to Israel.
2: The Israeli government reportedly wants to question the alleged attacker. That's the co-pilot. The altercation forced the plane to make an emergency landing in Saudi Arabia. The Saudi government, in its first comment on the issue, confirmed reports that the co-pilot had assaulted the captain, resulting in injuries to both. It said both men have been transferred to Abu Dhabi for treatment.
0: Well, the incident on flight FZ1073 was stopped after the captain and some passengers subdued the attacker. The motive for the incident isn't clear, but Israel's prime minister suspects an Iranian link and suggested the attacker was also suicidal, claiming the co-pilot asked the air crew to kill him.
5: It looks like he had been radicalized. I think it's too early to say whether he had any connections with Iran or with anyone else. It's too early to say that, but we'll be able to say that very definitely, I think fairly definitively. Not fairly. I think we'll be able to say it definitively within a matter of days.
2: U.S. President Donald Trump warned Iran will be hit very hard if it was behind the stabbing attack, hinting a possible link.
1: We're working on it right now. They're being very open with us. I would say the answer, based on what I'm hearing, is yes, but we're working on it right now.
0: In the meantime, the spotlight is on the flight captain, Smith Machahar, hailed as a hero by Israel in his home country, India. The state of Gujarat, where he has ancestral roots, reportedly plans to present him with an award for bravery. Prime Minister Narendra Modi says that he fills India with pride.
6: Unki pita Bhupendra bhai, unki mata Geeta behen, aur patni behen Sonal se bhi baatcheet hui. Aaj puri duniya un par garv kar rahi hai.
2: Interest also surrounding the captain's family home in Mumbai. His neighbors have praised his bravery.
7: He's he's my neighbor and he's done a really good heroic job. But I'm more scared about his health right now rather than his heroic job. That is obviously a very big thing, what he's done using his presence of mind where he's saved people's life. That's a really big thing.
8: We are very proud of him because he not only saved 170 people, but also made our country proud with using his brain efficiently and making saving around 170 people is a big. Not only the Indian government, but the Israeli have also praised him a lot.
0: Blake Sifton has been tracking the story for CNA, and he shares how Israel's aviation authorities are responding to the incident.
9: Fly Dubai have suspended their 10 daily flights that they operate between Dubai and Tel Aviv. They've said this temporary suspension will allow authorities to establish all facts surrounding the incident. The Israeli Transportation Minister Miri Regev had called on the Israeli government.

0: to cancel those flights. We've also heard from a spokesperson for Prime Minister Netanyahu's office. He had said that Israel will ramp up security not only on Israeli carriers, but also on all international airlines that fly into Israel. And he said that Israel will increase background checks on the pilots who operate those flights. Now, we should remember that Israel already has some of the most intense and strict aviation security anywhere in the world. Before you're even able to check in to a flight, an Israeli flight to Israel, you are questioned and interviewed by security officials on the ground. All Israeli flights also have armed guards, air marshals on them, and El Al, the national carrier, is known to have anti-missile technology aboard their flights. But over the last day, Israeli officials have said that they do not have the power to dictate to international airlines whether they should have air marshals on board or whether they should conduct those thorough pre-departure screenings.
1: Well, as questions grow over security lapses that may have led to the mid-air attack, we asked an expert how a weapon could have slipped through screening and what needs to change to prevent it from happening again.
2: We will have to wait until the investigation is complete to understand the specific details. So we should not speculate about that. However, from the fact that some kind of weapon was on board is quite concerning. This potentially can lead to more stricter security checks for crew and pilots, but at the same time, there are quite strict procedures on board. So definitely there potentially some policies, regulations or checks needs to be potentially be tighter. An interesting fact that as part of the requirements within the cockpit, there should be a specific emergency equipment, you know, like crash axe or something for a specific emergency procedures. So we yet not don't know what exactly was used and how this was brought to the cockpit. So I think we'll have to wait and see.
1: Dr. Malloy, I just want to ask you as well about perception of this airline now, because they've just had an incident involving their own cockpit crew. What are your thoughts on how difficult it will be to restore passenger confidence? And what has worked for airlines in the past who've gone through something like this?
2: I would assume this is quite a disturbing time, and not only for the airline. I think this is for overall aviation community internationally, because aviation is still remaining one of the safest means of transportation. And passengers around the world need to ensure that they can safely travel by this means. So specifically, of course, for the airline in this point of time, it is quite a concerning time. And, you know, the fact that they suspended the flights between Israel at the moment during the investigation really shows that strong safety culture and potentially the opportunity to improve further. But this is not the only airlines that matter. And this is the matter of overall investigations to understand, because the cases like these, that they are extraordinarily rare in the aviation industry. And if you think about, these are people who have to ensure safety and security of all the passengers on board. And everyone is quite reliant on the staff to undertake the high standards and the safety measures possibly. This is embedded within the safety culture and safety management system of each airline. And this is also a matter of understanding the difference between, of course, errors and violations. So when something is a deliberate act or when something happened by accident or not intentionally. And of course, in this situation, it is clearly from what we do know that there were these intentions involved. Hence, the dealing with violations is a much more difficult case. And of course, apart from specific measures and policies, regulations and recommendations, so potential more checks, behavioral programs, and strengthened crisis management, where all different members are involved in the overall understanding, identifying, and also managing the procedures.
3: A British counterterrorism

0: the weekend at RAF Fairford. But of course, it remains an ongoing, complex and serious police investigation. And of course, we are working closely with our colleagues in the United States of America.
1: Iran has, however, denied any involvement. The latest follows the arrest of five British men early Sunday near the airbase. But police later released them on bail after finding containers of petroleum, but no explosives in vans they used. The five remain under investigation. The police describe the case as hugely complex, saying they're pursuing multiple lines of inquiry.
2: The case has attracted the attention of U.S. President Trump, who questioned the release of the five suspects and said there's strong indication Iran may have been involved. Secretary of State Marco Rubio repeated that claim, saying a foreign actor may have had a hand in the foiled plot. And Israeli Prime Minister Netanyahu said that he had warned Britain about an Iranian plan to target a UK airbase prior to the incident occurring.
1: Iran has offered to allow nuclear inspectors into the country if the U.S. eases sanctions. The offer, reported by Bloomberg, comes after Tehran said the U.S. had responded to its latest conditions to end the war and reopen the Strait of Hormuz.
2: Well, Iran has not divulged what the U.S. response was, but revealed there were no talks about its nuclear program during recent meetings with mediators. The indirect negotiations take place as Washington imposed more sanctions on Iran, this time targeting its rail and auto sectors. The move is part of the Treasury Department's Operation Economic Outcast. That's to isolate Iran from the world trade. The sanctions designated state-owned and private railway firms, as well as two companies that represent more than 90% of Iran's domestic auto market.
1: Now, these come as the latest polls show U.S. President Trump's overall approval rating plunging to new lows. The Reuters Ipsos poll shows his popularity at just 32%, while the AP North poll has him at 31%. They indicate the growing dissatisfaction by the American public, mainly over the rising cost of living and how the president is handling economic issues.
2: Washington's been working hard to rein in costs. It's pressing Europe to cooperate in efforts to lower diesel prices, with fuel from the Gulf region choked owing to tensions and restrictions along the Strait of Hormuz. EU member states are set to meet today to discuss a coordinated response to soaring fuel prices.
1: The U.S. Energy Secretary Chris Wright said that he's highly confident Europe will draw down on its emergency reserves that could help ease soaring global fuel prices. Reports say the U.S. had told Germany and France to tap those reserves or face a potential U.S. diesel export ban. President Trump again voiced optimism that oil prices will drop once the war in Iran is done.
3: Oil is coming down as soon as Iran is finished, and they're finished pretty much right now. We're getting more oil out of the Hormuz Strait now than we did before the war.
1: James Gooderson is tracking developments for CNA in Washington, D.C., and he tells us more about whether the war in Iran could cost Mr. Trump's party in the upcoming midterm elections.
4: President Trump is an unpopular president at the moment. People are very cross with the war in Iran. People are concerned about the knock-on effects to them, to their businesses, to their cost of living. And that is fueling a huge amount of concern amongst the Republican Party that these midterms will be a very, very difficult night for them. Not only does President Trump have to contend with the fact that all polls are showing toward the idea that the Democrats will take the House of Representatives, but now there does seem to be a sense that the Democrats are the favourites too to take control of the Senate, which would mean, if it comes to pass, that President Trump's last 2 years in office will be with an opposition party in control of both of the houses of Congress. The situation at the moment feels like both Iran and the US sort of had a bit of reignition of talks when they were at the UN General Assembly, but really it just feels like it's back and forth and back and forth again. The president told Times Magazine in an interview today that military action could resume after the midterms if no agreement is made. He has, of course, on previous occasions said that the war will probably end after the midterms because he feels like Iran are trying to inflict the heaviest loss on him when it comes to those votes, and so they're tightening the screw. But the president as well today saying he didn't think you could ever have peace with Iran. Iranian officials have said that the US responded to their most recent proposal of a 7

0: day ceasefire and phased reopening of the Strait of Hormuz with a counter-proposal that they are currently considering. In reality, though, the red lines remain exactly the same. Iran wants control, recognition of the control that they have over the Strait of Hormuz, and the US wants to see those nuclear ambitions abandoned.
1: And ahead this morning, business news with Liz. The focus once more again on bond yields, Liz.
2: Yeah, that's right. Volatility there as government borrowing costs in major economies hit levels not seen in decades. We'll take a look at what's behind the recent activity. Plus, we'll check on Wall Street as U.S. stocks start the final quarter of the year with moves higher.
3: China's tech is changing the world, but in a male-dominated industry, there are women who are making their mark.
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7: China is pouring resources into six futuristic industries.
8: AI talking to a human would be like a human talking to a tree, right? But if we had a brain-to-brain computer interface that perhaps changes the balance of power with artificial intelligence.
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7: What is the impact on warfare, geopolitics, or the future of humanity? 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
15: For decades, South Korea has been known for one thing.
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15: But in 2024, something changed.
17: 24년에 이제 북한의 반등의 어떤 신호들이 보여져서.
15: South Korea's birth rates have risen steadily for two full years.
17: 저희의 정책들이 마구 쏟아지기는 했습니다.
15: Could South Korea finally be turning the tide on babies?
18: 누구나 그렇지만 논리적으로는 잃을 게 많잖아요.
15: Insight Thursday on CNA.
2: Some modest declines there for Asian stocks this morning, with market sentiment weighed down by the prospect of renewed conflict between the U.S. and Iran, which could tighten oil supplies further. Australia, the outlier for now, it's up about 0.5% there, but leading the way lower is Japan's Nikkei 225, nearly 1% in the red. Investors in Japan are also digesting fresh data in the country showing that core inflation in the capital, Tokyo, rose about 2.7% on year in September. It's much higher than the 1.8% recorded in August. Tokyo prices are an important indicator of worldwide prices and rising price pressures. Those could bolster the case for further rate hikes from the Bank of Japan. Now, expectations of further rate hikes are feeding through the Japanese government bond markets as well. That's deepening a sell-off and pushing yields higher. This week, foreign investors withdrew nearly $30 billion from Japanese bond markets, marking their largest weekly net sales since March. It comes as borrowing continues to get more expensive for governments around the world as the global bond market rout deepens. Investors, they've been selling government bonds for weeks now as they brace for interest rates to stay higher for longer. And that comes as war-driven energy costs stoke not only inflation concerns, but also worries about strained public finances and widening government deficits. Overnight, oil prices jumped about 4% as a reporter of a larger U.S. military deployment to the Middle East, as well as China's suspension of oil product exports, heighten worries over tighter fuel supplies. We are seeing Brent ease some right now. It's about $102.40 a barrel, WTI slightly over $93 there. And those jitters have been pushing bond yields in major economies like the US, the UK, Germany and Japan to multi-decade highs. Borrowing costs in the US have hit their highest level since 2002. And over in the UK, they are at levels not seen since 1998. While in Japan, yields are at 30-year highs. Now, France is now at the center of the bond sell-off in the Eurozone. Its 10-year bond yield approaching 5%, which is the highest level since 2002. And investors see the country as particularly vulnerable due to its persistently high government debt and weak growth. Paris has said that this week that it plans to borrow a record $380 billion next year. The interest bill on that debt is expected to rise 15% next year. A global bond sell-off took a breather overnight, though, with yields easing to just below multi-decade highs. The U.S. 10-year slipped to 5.2% after reaching a 24-year high. German and Italian bond yields also fell. Recovering bond markets also gave a boost there to Wall Street, the S&P posting modest gains on the first trading day of October. And earlier I spoke with Lighthouse Canton's Sunil Garg, who says the bond rebound we saw overnight may be temporary as structural inflation pressures keep yields elevated.
19: You know, if you look at Treasury yields everywhere, they've gotten a bit too stretched, no doubt about that. But the underpinning of what's driving bond yields, and not just in the US, globally, is something that's a little bit more persisting. And I think, you know, this is well before the Middle East conflict started. We have two big structural trends that just are going to put inflation higher for longer. One of them is, you could call it deglobalization, but countries have grown a lot more insular. Labor mobility has come down substantially. And then you have a commodity price boom going on. Some of it is being driven by AI investments. And as a result of that, we're literally talking about a much higher inflation curve across. And so higher inflation, plus you've got a deficit and a debt problem in the entire developed world. And that, I think, is going to, and you know, you talked about France. I think UK has got a bigger problem. US has a problem, much documented. So you'll see daily gyrations, but the higher bond yields are going to persist for some time.
2: Yeah, indeed. Just to pick up on the point about France and UK, I mean, the fiscal troubles there, of course, adding to demand for havens. Do you see European fiscal risk now starting to drive flows into treasuries, and how persistent could that be?
19: Absolutely. I mean, you look at how much both the sterling and euro have come down in the last, call it a month or so, and that's just simply because, you know, it's a question of whose problems are bigger. And I think the European problems are definitely deeper and bigger.
2: Yeah. And to build on the point that you talked about, you know, this AI build out is also one of the factors. And you say this has actually been happening before the Iran war. So now we're hearing from Lisa Cook from the Fed saying that this AI build out is going to be a top inflation risk for 2027. You have pointed out that AI is not bubble yet, but can it be an investment and an inflation problem at the same time?
19: I think absolutely in some senses. You know, we are actually in a two-speed economy. So if you look at the labor market, it's been reasonably resilient and strong. And a lot of that is driven by investments in AI. So all that CapEx creating jobs. And so in some senses, it has a little bit of an inflationary aspect to it. Plus the commodities boom that you're seeing, the demand for commodities. Let's take a very simple example, right? One of the most critical things in AI is power. And as the AI data centers are pushing for greater demand on power, residential electricity prices have been rising a lot more. So you have an inflation problem. A scarce resource commodity is being bid for by the deepest pockets, but it's having a much wider impact. So it is already inflationary. And this is, I go back to the commodity part we talked about, the CapEx part of it. It is going to be somewhat inflationary. The question is, can the productivity gains come in fast enough to offset that? And typically, it's never going to be coincident.
2: Well, top officials at the U.S. Fed have signaled a hold on interest rates later this month, tamping down bets of another hike. Philip Jefferson, the Fed's Fed chair for monetary policy, said it will take, quote, more time for rate setters to decide if they need to raise again. The comments follow dovish remarks from New York Fed President John Williams, who said there was no need for urgency on deciding borrowing costs. Now, Fed officials, they also believe overall growth numbers and labor market stability give them space to focus on their inflation challenge. Well, the Fed lifted its benchmark rates by 25 basis points to the 3.75% to 4% range at its September meeting, while forecasting another increase in rates before the end of this year. Now, data on Wednesday showed U.S. inflation rose less than expected in August, but it still sits above the Fed's 2% target. And markets have now lowered expectations for a rate hike this month, with only a 24.9% chance for a 25 basis points hike. And the next major data point for Fed officials to weigh is the Friday release of the September jobs report. The October meeting will take place just days before midterm elections amid rate cut demands from the U.S. president. The Fed has not raised rates in an October meeting immediately ahead of a November election since 1978. And so to come on Asia First, Pakistan launches deadly airstrikes on Afghanistan, marking a sharp escalation in already strained relations between the two neighbors.

0: Good morning. It's past 8:30 in Singapore and Hong Kong. This is Asia First.
1: And here's a look at the top stories we've been following. The UAE is investigating whether terrorism was behind the stabbing of a Fly Dubai captain by his co-pilot on a flight bound for Israel. Israel says he had been radicalized, while U.S. President Donald Trump warns of retaliation if Iran is found to be behind the attack.
2: Oh, they'll be hit very hard. Don't worry.
3: By the U.S.?
2: You just ask them. They know what happened.
3: Does taxpayer money be used for your ad?
0: And another possible link to Tehran, this time in Britain. Police arrest a dual British-Iranian national over a suspected terror plot involving an airbase used by the U.S. military. Prime Minister Andy Burnham on what investigators know so far.
4: There is indeed a strong indication that Iran played a part. Mm. This remains, though, a complex and very serious police investigation, so I can't say any more at this stage.
1: Also ahead, climate fears are growing across Southeast Asia. But jobs and the economy still come first. A regional survey finds unemployment and recession remain top concerns just ahead of climate change and extreme weather.
0: Pakistan has launched deadly strikes on Afghanistan's Helmand and Kunar provinces.
1: Islamabad confirming there were, quote, planned, calibrated and targeted militants. It said the strikes killed 22 combatants, accusing Kabul of hosting rebel commanders. The Taliban government, though, said that civilians were killed, with a UN team on the ground putting the toll at 10, including several children.
0: The strikes are the latest in a series of cross-border clashes between the two countries over a long-standing dispute on militant activity along their border. And Hira Mustafa has been covering the story for CNA from Islamabad. She tells us how the Pakistani government is justifying the strikes in Afghanistan.
5: Pakistan's stance is very clear. Whether it's the country's military leadership or the civilian leadership, they have been reiterating that ever since the withdrawal of U.S. troops from Afghanistan in 2021, there's been resurgence of terrorist activities in Pakistan's northwestern province of Khyber Pakhtunkhwa that borders neighboring Afghanistan. And these latest aerial strikes are in reaction to the uptick in terrorist activities inside Pakistan's northwestern province of Khyber Pakhtunkhwa. One of the major attacks that happened last month was an attack on police lines complex in the district of Kohat in Khyber Pakhtunkhwa, in which more than 100 people were injured. Similarly, last week there was another terrorist attack in the district of Dera Ismail Khan in Khyber Pakhtunkhwa province, and that attack was also again on a police check post in which 12 people were killed. So this is a point of concern for the Pakistani authorities. The law and order situation in the northwestern province of Khyber Pakhtunkhwa has become a red line for the Pakistani authorities. We have seen statements coming in from the country's interior minister, information minister, Pakistan's prime minister himself, as well as the military spokesperson, all reiterating and blaming Afghanistan for not being able to dismantling the militant groups who are operating from Afghanistan, especially Tehrik-e-Taliban Pakistan. Pakistani authorities believes that the militant groups are using Afghanistan's soil as a safe haven, and they are creating chaos and anarchy in Pakistan's northwestern province. And Pakistani authorities have also ruled out the possibility of holding any dialogue with the Afghan authorities until or unless Afghanistan somehow takes some sort of action in cracking down on these militant groups. On the other hand, we see that Afghanistan denies these accusations, and Afghanistan says that militancy is Pakistan's own internal problem, and Pakistan should not blame Afghanistan for not being able to keep its house in order. So it's a very complex situation between Pakistan and Afghanistan. That's what we are being told by the experts who we have been speaking to in the capital, and they believe that if this standoff is going to continue like this, then the stakes are higher for the entire South Asian region.
1: The student protests are escalating across France, with more than 1,000 high schools now caught up in the unrest.
0: Nearly 2,000 people were arrested yesterday alone as demonstrations turned increasingly violent. Protesters barricaded school entrances and set fire to rubbish bins. while others spilled onto roads, smashing bus shelters and hurling projectiles. Several school principals have reportedly been assaulted or harassed.
1: University students have also joined the protest, blocking access to around 30 campuses. The anger is being fueled by long school hours, overcrowded classrooms, teacher shortages, and crumbling facilities.
6: On a des conditions de travail qui sont pas assez potables, enfin si je peux le dire. On a des cafards qui se baladent dans les classes, dans les couloirs, ainsi que des rats.
7: Prends l'exemple des lycées par rapport à notre budget qui est complètement à la ramasse. 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On est 35 élèves par classe. On n'arrive plus à suivre les cours, en fait. C'est devenu ingérable.
0: The government has condemned what it calls unbridled violence at the protests. The Prime Minister, Sébastien Lecornu, has called an emergency cabinet meeting, warning that the unrest is making it increasingly difficult to keep schools operating safely. The Education Minister is due to meet student representatives today. The turmoil adds to pressure on Mr. Lecornu over his budget, with France's presidential election just months away.
1: A major shakeup in the administration of Indonesian President Prabowo Subianto.
0: And he's replaced several senior officials, including his foreign minister. The move marks his second cabinet reshuffle in less than 3 weeks.
1: Now, the Armanatha Nasir has been named top diplomat, taking over from Sugiono, who is now coordinating minister for human development. The priorities remain unchanged, with Mr. Armanatha maintaining focus on regional stability and multilateralism.
0: And the development comes after Mr. Prabowo last month sacked his finance minister, replacing Purbaya Yudisadewa with his deputy, Suahasil Nazara.
1: CNA senior correspondent Chani Vavani has more on some of the more significant changes in the reshuffle.
8: This is the seventh cabinet reshuffle since President Prabowo has taken office in October of 2024. And I want to take you through the day's events, really. So things kicked into motion with Indonesia's new police chief, Suyudi Aryoseto, being approved during a plenary session in the parliament early in the day. And the proceedings were relatively quick, and they were scheduled also quite swiftly. And it's worth noting that the parliamentary proceedings came on the heels of an official letter sent by President Prabowo on Wednesday, dubbed what many have said is a surprise letter, in fact. And that letter requested the replacement of Indonesia's former police chief. Now, after the parliamentary approval, Mr. Suyudi was inaugurated as the new police chief at the presidential palace, alongside a string of newly appointed officials in what is now the seventh cabinet reshuffle. And so some of those key appointments and switcharounds that we saw: Armanatha Nasir there taking over Sugiono as Minister of Foreign Affairs. Mr. Armanatha was former Deputy Minister of Foreign Affairs, and Mr. Sugiono now coordinating Minister for Human Development and Culture. Dudung Abdurrahman is now coordinating Minister for Political, Legal and Security Affairs, so Indonesia's new coordinating Chief Security Minister. And he was previously the Presidential Chief of Staff. Now, that post is headed currently by former police chief Listio Sigit Prabowo, also inaugurated. And finally, we have M. Sarmuji as the new Minister of Industry and current Energy Minister Bahlil Lahadia as coordinating Minister for Downstreaming and Energy Transition, which is a new cabinet post.
0: And still in the region, Formula One is back in Malaysia for the first time in 9 years. But the haze situation is a key concern. Cloud seeding exercises are being carried out ahead of this weekend's race in Sepang. And the track is 50 kilometres south of Kuala Lumpur, and it's close to the capital's main airport. Checks on Thursday saw preparations in the final stages as practice rounds kick off today, and more than 100,000 spectators are expected for this weekend's race. Circuit officials say they've set a threshold for air pollutant levels that could trigger a postponement or cancellation, but they haven't disclosed what that level is. The race takes place during an especially busy sporting weekend for Malaysia. There's a long-distance international cycling race that ends in Putrajaya on Sunday, while the annual KL Standard Chartered Marathon will be held in the heart of the main city. And the government says that all three events are expected to proceed as planned and that haze conditions will be monitored daily.
1: Just how concerned are Southeast Asians over climate change impact? A regional survey of more than 3,700 people found that it still ranked behind economic priorities. The findings show that economic survival remains the primary concern for ordinary citizens, while climate impacts like extreme weather are seen as a secondary issue. Let's take a closer look. Around 55% of respondents across 11 ASEAN countries cite unemployment and economic recession as one of the region's biggest challenges. Climate change and extreme weather concerns come close at around 54%. The survey conducted by two Singapore-based research institutions also shows broad support across the region for climate action. Thailand, Cambodia, Vietnam show the strongest support for reducing fossil fuel subsidies. More than half of the respondents also back either stopping coal power immediately or transitioning to alternatives. The survey also looks at the environmental impact of AI, and views are mixed as respondents cite lack of adequate information. Almost half see it as good for the environment to some degree. 3 in 10 see it as bad, and about 1 in 5 aren't sure.
9: I think the results provide a good start to spark off discussion and debate within governments as well as between governments and their public, governments and the different sectors. Clearly, this is not something that governments can do alone. You need your businesses, your industries, your NGOs, civil society, and your general public to trust that you're making the right decisions.
1: And here in Singapore, climate change tops the list of concerns, but close to 58% also saying it's an urgent national priority.
10: The survey points also to three priorities for a sustainable Southeast Asia: on people, building trust in climate policy, share transition costs fairly, and strengthen resilience to threats such as food insecurity. Good policy can cut emissions while supporting communities. Regional cooperation will be essential, and Singapore remains committed to an equitable and resilient transition across ASEAN.
0: More than $23 million US dollars will go into testing and scaling up new technologies to help Singapore construct greener buildings. Under a new program, selected technologies aim to cut carbon emissions during construction by up to 40%, and that's compared with conventional construction methods. It comes as Singapore prepares to build more homes and MRT lines while trying to raise productivity and rely less on manpower. Charlotte Lim with more.
11: Cement is a major source of the carbon footprint of concrete. Researchers have developed an alternative that replaces up to 80% of conventional cement with a byproduct from steel production. It has a carbon footprint of up to 65% lower than conventional concrete without compromising strength.
12: Our construction industry faces quite a bit of challenges in terms of the need to improve productivity, reduce labor, and also sustainability. We do have projects that look at the use of AI in terms of help to improve the design, the analysis and design processes. So that would then be able to take away the time-consuming part.
11: Other projects include turning demolition waste into materials for land reclamation and developing lightweight and more efficient structural systems. Speaking at an industry event, National Development Minister Chee Hong Tat says the program will also build longer-term capabilities.
13: We want our firms and professionals to develop new competencies in areas such as AI-enabled design, sustainable materials, and data analytics. And we hope that by doing this, we can create more good job opportunities for our people so that they can take on higher value work.
11: A separate review of reinforced concrete walls commonly used in underground MRT stations could also reduce steel use by about 10%, potentially saving up to 3 million Singapore dollars per kilometre.
1: Still ahead on Asia First, a SpaceX capsule carrying four international astronauts has docked with the International Space Station. We'll have the full details ahead.
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19: When a city falls in World War II, what is worth saving?
20: Looting was the imminent danger. The whole progress of science in the Malay Peninsula seemed doomed.
21: Connor, as a scientist, is a very eminent botanist. He worked in the botanic gardens during the Japanese occupation.
19: But saving the collections means doing the unthinkable, working with the enemy.
22: Connor went to the Japanese High Command, imploring them to conserve the collections of the gardens and the museum.
19: British botanists and Japanese scientists, two opposing sides, must come together in wartime.
23: Juan Kariba became director of the gardens. He allowed Holton and Connor to continue doing their important research work.
19: But when does cooperation become a betrayal of trust?
24: Corner and his fellow scientists experience the sense of fear that is shared by many people living in Singapore at the time.
19: War at the Gardens, Saturday and Sunday, 9 p.m. on CNA.
1: A female inmate on death row is in critical condition after Tennessee officials failed to execute her by lethal injection.
0: 50-year-old Krista Pike's attorneys say that she is still alive. It's not clear how she survived two deadly doses of pentobarbital. And Pike's attorney reported that her arm turned purple, while other witnesses noted that she was still breathing and snoring very loudly more than 30 minutes after the second injection.
1: Now, this is the second time that Tennessee officials have struggled to conduct a lethal injection execution. Authorities have not explained what went wrong. The state's governor has halted executions and ordered a probe into what happened.
25: I'm highly disappointed, along with Tennesseans, about what happened last night. Immediately took action to call for a thorough and comprehensive and third-party review and investigation into the protocol.
26: The state of Tennessee has shown us again that they are not capable of carrying out an execution consistent with basic human dignity. Last night was not just inefficient, it was cruel and it was torturous.
0: Pike was 18 when she was sentenced to death for the murder of her schoolmate in 1995. Her attorneys had mounted several attempts to prevent her execution and even sought other methods, arguing that she suffered from medical conditions that could cause complications during the lethal injection process.
1: Music. A SpaceX rocket carrying four astronauts have arrived at the International Space Station.
0: Yeah, two Americans, a Canadian, a Russian. They blasted off just hours earlier from Cape Canaveral in a Dragon crew capsule. It is the second space flight from mission commander Jessica Watkins. You're looking at live pictures right now from inside that spacecraft. Also on board is the Canadian astronaut Joshua Kutrick, whose wife is expecting to give birth, actually, while he's in space.
1: And the crew will spend 6 months aboard the space station, but getting there took just 7 hours and 55 minutes, far quicker than the usual journey of up to 24 hours.
0: NASA says that it's the fastest trip to the ISS by an American spacecraft. SpaceX had targeted an 8-hour journey from launch to docking. And the mission will focus on human health and performance as NASA prepares for a crewed mission to the moon in 2028.
2: They'll do some research with human stem cell-derived tissues. It's got a lot of disease modeling and pharmaceutical applications. And the hope with, I'd say, this general field of research is that we can target cures, whether it's pharmaceutical treatments or figuring out how a disease actually really activates.
1: Now, Hong Kong was once a comic powerhouse, producing titles that sold millions of copies each year. But sales today are a fraction of their heyday, even though the city's creators are still winning awards.
0: Yeah, Geraldine Yap looks at whether AI can help an industry that's struggling to make the numbers work.
3: Thousands of fans packed the halls at this year's Anycom and Games Hong Kong. They're here for cosplay, anime, and merchandise. But in a corner, about 30 Hong Kong comic artists are competing for their attention. The contrast is a sign of how much the industry has changed. At its peak, Hong Kong produced some 50 million comics a year. Today, stores specializing in local comics are increasingly rare, and this one has had a front row seat to the industry's rise and fall.
4: 以前的漫畫刊物可能是動動都是幾萬、十萬的銷路，現在說真的，全部是幾千的銷路。
3: That hasn't stopped a new generation of artists from drawing new pages. Jerry Cho recently won bronze at the Japan International Manga Award for his comic, The Life After Life. But producing it took 6 months, with three full-time staff, including Jerry, and another five outsourced contributors. About 3,000 copies have been sold. It's an equation Jerry is trying to improve with artificial intelligence. He's using AI for research and reference, for example, testing different outfits on his characters before his team gets started on illustration.
4: 以前我都會這樣做，但先畫曬啦。咁但原來畫完之後呢？ 做整體了，我畫完之後個線條畫嘅時候，我未必察覺到佢係咁違和感、咁唔夾嘅。跟住可能同事做完背景上埋色嘅時候，咁我就死啦。哎呀，完全唔夾。跟住就同事講，不如做過啦。咁樣我成場戲畫過啦，咁自己又嘥時間，同事又嘥時間。
3: Jerry estimates AI now saves 10% of production time. But he won't use AI-generated images in the finished comic, at least not yet.
4: 我呢一張圖係我畫嘅，咁我跟住直情俾一張圖佢，我你照參考，我只係換衫啫，你乜嘢都唔好變。結果出嚟嘅就係呢一個狀況咯。咁跟住你就會見到，可能你覺得都有啲輪廓都似嘅，都似係佢嘅。咁但係問題就係你個筆觸個風格。 係唔係佢咯？即係唔係同一個人咯？即係唔係全部喺同一個世界？即係話嗰個
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3: Jerry, AI remains an assistant, not the artist. And making comics faster doesn't solve the industry's bigger problem: finding enough people to buy them. The Hong Kong Comics and Animation Federation estimates that about half of the city's comic artists work freelance or part-time. A city-backed support program has helped publish more than 60 titles since 2021 and secured more than 50 licensing and adaptation deals. But there's no data available for how many copies the titles have sold. Industry representatives believe AI could open another possibility, make it easier for artists to turn their work into animation and other formats.
5: 漫畫家可以先做作品，然後再轉為一個叫做AI的動畫，甚至乎是一個AICG的劇。所以漫畫家我覺得他未來必須要懂得AI的發展。 如果他做到這件事，他就升了level，他不單純是一個漫畫家，他可能是一個director。
3: But the use of AI brings another uncertainty, ownership.
6: The legal system is not very comprehensive, it's not very ready for the AI work. We're not sure about the boundary at this moment. But protecting, you know, humans' work, protecting the creativity of human beings, that is very important.
3: AI may make comics easier and faster to produce, but technology alone can't restore the mass readership Hong Kong comics once commanded. Whether it can help artists make a living from their creations today is the bigger test. Geraldine Yap, CNA, Hong Kong.
7: In the next hour, Asia First, markets are headed into the final quarter of the year, balancing rising yields and geopolitical uncertainty against strong earnings and the AI investment boom. And coming up, I'll be joined by DBS senior investment strategist Daryl Ho to discuss what's next for stocks.

0: People are crying and shouting, the flood is coming.
1: A mountain collapses. A wall of water tears through Nepal's valleys. It takes homes, roads, and lives. But in its wake, people step forward.
2: We Nepalese, we like to help each other.
3: This is the lesson need. In this worst condition, this is our duty, responsibility.
1: Communities are cut off, but volunteers adapt.
4: Drone is a new disaster crisis, a new technology, a new hope.
2: I'm happy that I can help, but it also eats me.
0: But when it is inside here, I have to.
1: Nepal, the floods wake. 7th October, Wednesday on CNA.
5: Turning tofu profits into gold, 1 gram at a time. But what happens if the price of gold falls? Buying someone else's insurance policy, can it really pay off? Plus, is giving up his car saving him $2,000 a month? On Money Mind, Wednesday on CNA.
6: Every answer starts with a question and a trail we follow. We uncover what's hidden so you get clarity.

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1: All right, good morning. It's 9 a.m. here in Singapore. I'm Julie Yu, the headlines this hour. The UAE is investigating whether the stabbing of a Fly Dubai captain by his co-pilot was an act of terrorism. Israel says he had been radicalized, while U.S. President Donald Trump warns of retaliation if Iran is found to be behind the attack.
2: Oh, they'll be hit very hard. Don't worry. You just ask them. They know what happened.
3: Just pay their money.
4: Hello, I'm Yasmin Yonkers. There's another possible link to Tehran, this time in Britain. Police arrest a dual British-Iranian national over a suspected terror plot involving an airbase used by the US military. Prime Minister Andy Burnham on what investigators know so far.
5: There is indeed a strong indication that Iran played a part. This remains, though, a complex and very serious police investigation, so I can't say any more at this stage.
6: I'm Elizabeth Neal with your business news, where prices climbing on report that the U.S. is sending a 30 aircraft carrier to the Middle East, fueling fears that the war with Iran could escalate after the

0: midterm elections. Supply concerns are also intensifying after China suspended fuel exports beyond Hong Kong and Macau until further notice. The jump in oil adding to inflation concerns and piling further pressure on global bonds, with U.S. 10 and 30-year Treasury yields hitting levels not seen in 24 years.
1: And coming up, Formula One returns to Malaysia after 9 years, but persistent haze is a key concern. Cloud seeding underway ahead of this weekend's race, as officials warn high pollution levels could force a postponement or cancellation.
2: The United Arab Emirates is investigating whether terrorism was involved in the stabbing incident on board a fly-by-flight heading to Israel.
1: The Israeli government reportedly wants to question the alleged attacker. That's the co-pilot. And the altercation forced the plane to make an emergency landing in Saudi Arabia. The Saudi government, in its first comment on the issue, confirmed reports that the co-pilot had assaulted the captain, resulting in injuries to both. It said both men have been transferred to Abu Dhabi for treatment.
2: The incident on flight FZ1073 was stopped after the captain and some passengers subdued the attacker. The motive for the incident is unclear, but Israel's prime minister suspects an Iranian link and suggested the attacker was also suicidal, claiming the co-pilot asked the aircrew to kill him.
3: It looks like he had been radicalized. I think it's too early to say whether he had any connections with Iran or with anyone else. It's too early to say that, but we'll be able to say that very definitely, I think fairly definitively. Not fairly. I think we'll be able to say it definitively within a matter of days.
1: U.S. President Trump warned Iran will be hit very hard if it was behind the stabbing attack, hinting at a possible link.
4: We're working on it right now. They're being very open with us. I would say the answer, based on what I'm hearing, is yes, but we're working on it right now.
2: Well, meantime, the spotlight is on the flight's captain, Smith Matar, hailed a hero by Israel in his home country, India. The state of Gujarat, where he has ancestral roots, reportedly plans to present him with an award for bravery. Prime Minister Narendra Modi says Mr. Matar fills India with pride.
5: उनके पिता भूपेंद्र भाई, उनकी माता गीता बहन और पत्नी बहन सोनल से भी बातचीत हुई. आज पूरी दुनिया उन पर गर्व कर रही है.
1: Interest also surrounding the captain's family home in Mumbai. His neighbors have praised his bravery.
6: He's he's my neighbor. Done a really good heroic job, but I'm more scared about his health right now rather than his heroic job. That is obviously a very big thing, what he's done using his presence of mind, where he's saved people's life. That's a really big thing.
7: We are very proud of him because he not only saved 170 people, but also made our country proud with using his brain efficiently and making saving around 170 people. Is a big, not only the Indian government, but the Israeli have also praised him a lot.
2: One aviation analyst believes the fact that the captain managed to open the cockpit door to allow help to enter saved the plane. He's called for a review of safety procedures, including monitoring for radicalized pilots.
8: Radicalized pilots are a issue that the industry has to consider as a very real threat to civil aviation. And no, I don't want to undermine our faith in those people who are to whom we entrust our lives when we take off. And I don't want people to feel that aviation is suddenly unsafe, because it's not. It's still the safest form of transport. But the industry itself needs to recognize that that flight deck door, whilst installed for very understandable reasons to prevent a suicidal hijacking by a passenger, has also created a fortress into which the good guys cannot gain access to a rogue individual, be it a hijacker or a rogue crew member that is at the controls of the aircraft.
1: Wednesday's incident has cast aviation security under the spotlight. Israel has one of the world's strictest, yet key vulnerabilities remain, especially where foreign carriers are involved.

0: In Israel, the checks come before passengers even enter the airport. Five security barriers stand between passengers and their planes. Officers profile vehicles passing through a heavily guarded checkpoint towards the country's main Ben-Gurion airport. And passengers are assessed for suspicious behaviors even after they step foot in the airport terminal. And before a passenger can check in at the counter, they have to undergo an interview with an airport security agent. Their bags will then be checked by multiple scanners. And even beyond passport control, officers don't let their guards down. Both uniformed and undercover security personnel roam the waiting areas and the departure gates. Tight security continues in the clouds. Every international flight by an Israeli carrier has multiple armed guards. They're called sky marshals, who sit among the passengers as undercover agents. Cockpits feature double door airlock systems that are bullet and grenade proof. Commercial jets are also equipped with missile defense capabilities, lasers to redirect any incoming airstrikes. Israeli airline crews are required to pass some of the most stringent security clearance, but foreign carriers originating from multiple locations overseas often have different processes for security clearance for passengers and staff. Other airlines operating to Tel Aviv employ crews of diverse nationalities. And in this instance, FZ-1073's co-pilot was an Omani national. Israel doesn't maintain formal diplomatic relations with Oman, sparking questions on how the co-pilot from a non-recognized state was placed on a flight to Israel. And more can be found at our website, including this article on President Trump warning Iran that the U.S. will hit it very hard if Iran is found to be involved in the Fly Dubai incident. Don't forget to check it out.
1: And turning to the conflict in the Middle East, Iran has offered to allow nuclear inspectors into the country if the U.S. eases sanctions. Now, the offer, reported by Bloomberg, comes after Tehran said the U.S. had responded to its latest conditions to end the war and reopen the Strait of Hormuz. Iran hasn't divulged what the U.S. response was, but revealed there were no talks about its nuclear program during recent meetings with mediators. Now, the indirect negotiations take place as Washington imposed more sanctions on Iran, at this time targeting its rail and auto sectors. The move is part of the Treasury Department's Operation Economic Outcast to isolate Iran from the world trade. The sanctions designated state-owned and private railway firms, as well as two companies that represent more than 90% of Iran's domestic auto market. These come as the latest polls show U.S. President Donald Trump's overall approval rating plunging to new lows. The Reuters Ipsos poll shows his popularity at just 32%, while the Associated Press NORC poll has him at 31. They indicate growing dissatisfaction by the American public, mainly over the rising cost of living and how the president is handling economic issues. Ahead of the midterm polls next month, now Washington has been working hard to rein in costs. It's pressing Europe to cooperate in efforts to lower diesel prices, with fuel from the Gulf region choked owing to tensions and restrictions along the Strait of Hormuz. EU member states are set to meet today to discuss a coordinated response to soaring fuel prices. U.S. Energy Secretary Chris Wright said that he's highly confident that Europe will draw down on its emergency reserves that could help ease soaring global fuel prices. Reports say the U.S. had told Germany and France to tap those reserves or face a potential U.S. diesel export ban. President Trump again voiced optimism that oil prices will drop once the war in Iran is done.
2: When oil is coming down as soon as Iran is finished, and they're finished pretty much right now. We're getting more oil out of the Hormuz Strait now than we did before the war.
0: And James Goodison is tracking developments for CNA from Washington, D.C. He tells us whether the war could cost Mr. Trump's party dearly in the upcoming midterm elections.
3: President Trump is an unpopular president at the moment. People are very cross with the war in Iran. People are concerned about the knock-on effects to them, to their businesses, to their cost of living. And that is fueling a huge amount of concern amongst the Republican Party that these midterms will be a very, very difficult night for them. Not only does President Trump have to contend with the fact that

all polls are showing toward the idea that the Democrats will take the House of Representatives. But now there does seem to be a sense that the Democrats are the favourites too to take control of the Senate, which would mean, if it comes to pass, that President Trump's last 2 years in office

0: those votes, and so they're tightening the screw. But the president as well today saying he didn't think you could ever have peace with Iran. Iranian officials have said that the US responded to their most recent proposal of a 7-day ceasefire and phased reopening of the Strait of Hormuz with a counter-proposal that they are currently considering. In reality, though, the red lines remain exactly the same. Iran wants control, recognition of the control that they have over the Strait of Hormuz, and the US wants to see those nuclear ambitions abandoned.
1: And the UK counterterrorism police have arrested a British-Iranian dual national over a suspected plot targeting RAF Fareford in Western England. A 25-year-old was detained in Westminster as officers searched two properties in central London. The arrest comes after Prime Minister Andy Burnham said that Tehran may be linked to the alleged plot targeting the airbase, which U.S. heavy bombers used in operations against Iran.
2: There are strong indications that Iran played a part in what happened over the weekend at RAF Fareford. But of course, it remains an ongoing, complex and serious police investigation. And of course, we are working closely with our colleagues in the United States of America.
1: Iran has, however, denied any involvement. The latest follows the arrest of five British men early Sunday near the airbase. But police later released them on bail after finding containers of petroleum, but no explosives in vans they used. The five remain under investigation. The police described the case as hugely complex, saying they were pursuing multiple lines of inquiry. The case has attracted the attention of U.S. President Donald Trump, who questioned the release of the five suspects and said there is strong indication Iran may have been involved. The Secretary of State Marco Rubio repeated that claim, saying a foreign actor may have had a hand in the foiled plot. Israeli Prime Minister Benjamin Netanyahu said he had warned Britain about an Iranian plan to target a U.K. airbase prior to the incident occurring.
3: And still ahead, markets are headed into the final quarter, balancing rising yields and geopolitical uncertainty against strong earnings and the AI investment boom. And after this break, I'll be joined by DBS senior investment strategist Daryl Ho to discuss what's next for stocks.
4: China's tech is changing the world, but in a male-dominated industry, there are women who are making their mark.
5: Callie, she's able to put all those things together in a highly data-driven culture.
6: For Tencent, for Michelle, this has really become the dominant operational mode.
7: Snowflake's reputation is built on not simply media hype.
4: How China's female tech leaders are transforming the way we play, create, and connect. Wednesday on CNA.
8: Of all our human emotions, perhaps the one that feels heaviest is guilt. 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
9: The woman was screaming at us and telling us to help them.
8: I'm on a journey through Asia to unpack the power that guilt wields over us all.
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12: Even if I expose harmful activities to the environment, I feel this level of guilt as well.
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8: Watch The Asian Guilt Code, on demand at cna.asia.
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19: For decades, South Korea has been known for one thing. But in 2024, something changed. South Korea's birth rates have risen steadily for two full years. Could South Korea finally be turning the tide on babies?
6: 누구나 그렇지만 논리적

0: Bonds are in focus in Asian markets after U.S. Treasuries rebounded in a new session. Zooming into Japan, the Nikkei down about 0.8%. Borrowing costs in the country had eased as the global bond sell-off stabilized overnight. This week, foreign investors, they withdrew nearly $30 billion U.S. dollars from Japanese bond markets, marking their largest weekly net sales since March. But investors in Japan are also digesting fresh data that may add pressure to the Bank of Japan to raise interest rates. Core inflation in the capital of Tokyo rose 2.7% on year in September. That's much higher than the 1.8% recorded in August. Meantime, broader Asia markets are having a mixed sentiment there, weighed down by the prospect of renewed conflict between the U.S. and Iran, which could tighten oil supplies further. They are turning more positive this hour, with Australia holding on to gains, the KOSPI rebounding, and Singapore joining the trading day to the upside by about 0.1%. And investors head into this final quarter facing higher energy prices, rising bond yields and geopolitical uncertainty. But markets remain resilient, buoyed by strong corporate earnings and the continuing AI investment boom. Our DBS Bank said it's in its latest report that the market story is changing. The equity rally is spreading beyond the technology giants. This as financials, energy and healthcare gain momentum. And within AI, investors are increasingly looking for companies that can turn the technology into real productivity gains, stronger margins and profits. And joining us to break this down is Daryl Ho. He's a senior investment strategist at DBS Bank. So, Daryl, it's good to have you in again today.
1: Glad to be back.
0: And we just want to talk about the report, of course, which you say the markets are entering this fourth quarter at an inflection point. So does this also mean that the factors that were supporting the resiliency in the markets may not be able to do so as effectively in this quarter?
1: So I think, you know, our topic really to focus on this quarter is actually resilience was rewarded, you know. And I think it's a stark reminder that the economy is not always necessarily the stock market, right? The economy typically presents to you information in a spot of time, a snapshot of time, and you can feel it, you know, in your daily living. If interest rates are higher, oil prices are higher at the pump, you know, that impacts you. But the stock market is ultimately an engine that computes, you know, forward expectations of earnings, which is a very, very different dynamic. And so, you know, we continue to think that the resilience in the earnings picture is rewarded. And so the inflection really is the fact that you have to negotiate all these risks while also recognizing that the earnings momentum in companies, especially in the S&P, are showing very resilient, you know, forecasts in the year to come. And so, you know, we continue to think investors will be rewarded by staying resilient through the storms that we're seeing, you know, around the world today.
0: And we focus on the AI space, which has been driving a lot of the stock market action so far. Are you saying this equity rally is broadening beyond AI, which you indicate is not really, doesn't mean that it's the end of the AI theme, but it's actually entering the next phase. So what does this next phase look like? What are you seeing that indicates that we are, you know, firmly entering this next stage?
1: Yep, so the broadening is really, you know, kind of encapsulated by the fact that the Mag 7, which was really the most talked about thematic over the last couple of years, you know, year to date, they're up around 10% compared to around 12% for the S&P. So you can see that some of the gains have trickled out of the 7, you know, to the rest of the 493. And again, I think it is, you know, the phase shifting of the AI, you know, thematic that we've been talking about for a number of years now, right? The first is that, you know, we focus on the growth of the and build out of the AI phase. And now we're looking at the beneficiaries, right? So we look at healthcare as a major one because, you know, AI has proven remarkably, you know, excellent at a job of data analytics and, you know, putting together, you know, huge data sets to come.

0: to some conclusion. So healthcare, you know, is a thematic that I think will be greatly beneficial from the outcomes of what AI can do in terms of drug accelerating drug discovery, as well as other, you know, schematic analysis. You know, other thematics like you've highlighted energy security. You know, energy is one that we think is going to be a mainstay, whether the war persists or not. We think energy security is something that will last for multiple years to come as the world recognizes that the energy supply chains are a little bit more fragile than they expected. And so the investment to rebuilding this energy supply chain, as well as restocking up some of the inventory that's been drawn down, I think it's going to keep demand, you know, a lot stronger. And finally, financials. I think financials is an interesting one because, you know, as interest rates go higher, again, the simple analogy here is that, you know, interest margins will start to expand. And this would create, you know, a very healthy profit environment for banks and other financials.
1: Just think on the AI theme for a bit. You know, I wonder how much of the recent debate over regulations or not, you know, regulating the space, plus the huge IPO plans we're hearing about these AI companies have. How is this going to shape the next phase as well? Something that investors should be looking out for when deciding whether a company is, say, successfully turning their investments into stronger margins and cash flow?
0: Yeah. So, you know, there is a lot of talk on regulations and how it should start to come into the picture. But, you know, we shouldn't take our eye off the fact that this is a highly competitive space, whether it's between, you know, the large language model providers, or the hyperscalers, or even between East and West, you know, there is a competitive drive to achieve AI dominance. And so while regulations are welcome, because this is ultimately a very fast-moving space, we have to also recognize that in a competitive landscape, there is then this inner motive, you know, to achieve competitive dominance. And so we still think underlying this is the growth is going to continue. You know, the investors, I think, are going to start to pay attention and be more have more scrutiny about what they invest in. And we encourage that as well, right? Because if you look at the value chain, we don't necessarily know which models are going to be the dominant models, especially with the onset of, you know, open source models from China as well. It is a highly competitive landscape, but we want to invest in infrastructure that we think would win no matter what. And so you think about semiconductors, for example, whoever wins will require compute. And compute is unfortunately provided only by a very narrow set of companies in the semiconductor space. And so we think that that will continue to be a very strong thematic. We think power is going to be a resource that is going to be bottlenecked in the future. Yeah. Right? Data center demand is growing at 30% year on year. That's not going to slow down with a competitive AI landscape. And I think, you know, this is another set of infrastructure that no matter who wins, you will need power, right? And I think this is another area that we're quite excited about. And I think lastly, if you're looking at earnings results, you know, investors are looking for proof of concept, right? If you think about earnings growth in the recent quarter, right, you know, Amazon, Microsoft kind of proved that their cloud revenues have, you know, can be grown, right? It's grown around 30% year on year. And so the investments that they've put in has seemed to reap results, and the market has rewarded them for it.
1: Okay.
0: And so Meta as well, with the latest app news, which was you know, very popular, you started to realize that there was some innovation and economic value that could be extracted from consumer friction, right? And so, you know, the proof of concept, I think, is something that investors want to pay attention to from now on, and I think they will reward the companies that can show ROI for all the investments that they're putting in.
1: Okay, and just one more question before we have to go. This whole massive borrowing spending by these AI firms also being kind of blamed as a reason for why yields have been surging so much. You flagged the potential collision course there between the Fed's inflation mandate as well as the Treasury's preference for lower long-term yields. So how's it going to play out for markets, you think?
0: Yeah, so there are no shortage of headwinds for fixed income and bonds. You know, you don't, I mean, the AI spending is one area. You know, you've also had, you know, government spending continuously being elevated. You know, Donald Trump's promise of $5,000 per voter does not help that situation. And of course, the you know, the prevalence of the risk of war, you know, and around the Middle East is something real, tangible, and, you know, creating, you know, upside drift on oil prices. So all this is feeding into the fixed income landscape and higher yields. You know, we've been, you know, guiding investors away from the long end of the bond curve because that is precisely where the volatility of, you know, missed expectations could create a lot of uncertainty. But, you know, we've decided, you know, when you think about fixed income, you should think about it as an income-generating instrument. And I think the hedging properties of fixed income in a world where inflation has been sticky is going to lose a bit of its luster as a form of a portfolio hedge. And so income, from an income generation standpoint, you know, fixed income does its job well. To diversify the portfolio, we have now outsourced a little bit of that hedging property towards other alternatives like gold, like hedge funds, private equity and private credit. And I think a balance of all these other alternative exposures actually helped the portfolio to be more robust. And the sole reliance on bonds, you know, at least this year, has proven that that may not always work out in terms of the robustness of a portfolio.
1: All right, Daryl, appreciate you breaking this down for us this morning. Daryl Hoether, he's Senior Investment Strategist at DBS Bank. And still ahead, Pakistan launches deadly airstrikes on Afghanistan, marking a sharp escalation in already strained relations between the two neighbors.
2: Explore a turbulent Asia where humanity, resilience and tradition take the spotlight this October on CNA. During the Japanese occupation of Singapore, an unlikely bond took root.
3: Honor went to the Japanese High Command, imploring them to conserve the collections of the gardens.
2: Discover how scientists came together to protect Singapore's gardens and treasures in War at the Gardens. In Nepal, a devastating flood tears through mountain valleys, sweeping away homes and lives.
4: People are crying and shouting.
2: Witness extraordinary acts of courage as communities come together to search, rescue and rebuild. In Nepal, the floods wake. And in Taiwan, 11,000 pigeons are released far out at sea. Their quest to race back home, guided only by instinct.
5: 每一只,每一个都要回来,知道吗?
2: Explore the extraordinary bond between humans and birds behind a tradition facing an uncertain future in Inside Out Asia, Taiwan's Pigeon Kings, this October on CNA. Saturday on Japan Hour, getting to know beautiful Japan takes you to Iwate for some amazing seafood. Japan Hour, Saturday on CNA.
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0: Good morning, past 9:30 in Singapore and Hong Kong. This is Asia First.
1: And here's a look at the top stories we've been following. The UAE is investigating whether the stabbing of a Fly Dubai captain by his co-pilot was an act of terrorism. Israel says he had been radicalized, while U.S. President Donald Trump warns of retaliation if Iran is found to be behind the attack.
2: Oh, they'll be hit very hard. Don't worry. You just ask them. They know what happened.
3: The taxpayer money be hit very hard.
0: Another possible link to Tehran, this time in Britain. Police arrest a dual British-Iranian national over a suspected terror plot involving an airbase used by the US military. Prime Minister Andy Burnham on what investigators know so far.
4: There is indeed a strong indication that Iran played a part. This remains, though, a complex and very serious police investigation, so I can't say any more at this stage.
1: And also ahead, Formula One returns to Malaysia after 9 years, but persistent haze is a key concern. Cloud seeding is underway ahead of this weekend's race, as officials warn high pollution levels could force a postponement or cancellation.
0: Pakistan has launched deadly strikes on Afghanistan's Helmand and Kunar provinces.
1: Islamabad confirming there were, quote, planned, calibrated and targeted militants. It said the strikes killed 22 combatants, accusing Kabul of hosting rebel commanders. The Taliban government, though, said civilians were killed, with a UN team on the ground putting the toll at 10, including several children.
0: The strikes are the latest in a series of cross-border clashes between the two countries over a long-standing dispute on militant activity along their border.
1: Now, Hira Mustafa has been covering the story for CNA from Islamabad. She tells us how the Pakistani government is justifying the strikes in Afghanistan.
5: Pakistan's stance is very clear. Whether it's the country's military leadership or the civilian leadership, they have been reiterating that ever since the withdrawal of U.S. troops from Afghanistan in 2021, there's been resurgence of terrorist activities in Pakistan's northwestern province of Khyber Pakhtunkhwa that borders neighboring Afghanistan. And these latest aerial strikes are in reaction to the uptick in terrorist activities inside Pakistan's northwestern province of Khyber Pakhtunkhwa. One of the major attacks that happened last month was an attack on police lines complex in the district of Kohat in Khyber Pakhtunkhwa, in which more than 100 people were injured. Similarly, last week there was another terrorist attack in the district of Dera Ismail Khan in Khyber Pakhtunkhwa province, in which that attack was also again on a police checkpost, in which 12 people were killed. So this is a point of concern for the Pakistani authorities. The law and order situation in the northwestern province of Khyber Pakhtunkhwa has become a red line for the Pakistani authorities. We have seen statements coming in from the country's interior minister, information minister, Pakistan's prime minister himself, as well as the military spokesperson, all reiterating and blaming Afghanistan for not being able to dismantling the militant groups who are operating from Afghanistan, especially Tehrik-e-Taliban Pakistan. Pakistani authorities believes that the militant groups are using Afghanistan's soil as a safe haven, and they are creating chaos and anarchy in Pakistan's northwestern province. And Pakistani authorities have also ruled out the possibility of holding any dialogue with the Afghan authorities until or unless Afghanistan somehow takes some sort of action in cracking down on these militant groups. On the other hand, we see that Afghanistan denies these accusations, and Afghanistan says that militancy is Pakistan's own internal problem, and Pakistan should not blame Afghanistan for not being able to keep its house in order. So it's a very complex situation between Pakistan and Afghanistan. That's what we are being told by the experts who we have been speaking to in the capital, and they believe that if this standoff is going to continue like this, then the stakes are higher for the entire South Asian region.
0: There's been a major shakeup in the administration of Indonesian President Prabowo Subianto. He's replaced several senior officials, including his foreign minister. And this move marks his second cabinet reshuffle in less than 3 weeks. Armanata Nasir has been named top diplomat, taking over from Sugiono, who is now coordinating minister for human development. Priorities remain unchanged, with Mr. Armanata maintaining focus on regional stability and multilateralism. The development comes after Mr. Prabowo last month sacked his finance minister, replacing Purbaya Yudi Sadewa with his deputy, Suhasil Nazara. And CNA senior correspondent Channi Vatvani has more on some of the more significant changes in this reshuffle.
6: This is the seventh cabinet reshuffle since President Prabowo has taken office in October of 2024. And I want to take you through the day's events, really. So things kicked into motion with Indonesia's new police chief, Suyudi Aryoseto, being approved during a plenary session in the parliament early in the day. And the proceedings were relatively quick, and they were scheduled also quite swiftly. And it's worth noting that the parliamentary proceedings came on the heels of an official letter sent by President Prabowo on Wednesday, dubbed what many have said is a surprise letter, in fact. And that letter requested the replacement of Indonesia's former police chief. Now, after the parliamentary approval, Mr. Suyudi was inaugurated as the new police chief at the presidential palace, alongside a string of newly appointed officials in what is now the seventh cabinet reshuffle. And so some of those key appointments and switcharounds that we saw, Amanata Nasir there taking over Sugiono as Minister of Foreign Affairs. Mr. Amanata was former Deputy Minister of Foreign Affairs, and Mr. Sugiono now coordinating Minister for Human Development and Culture. Dudung Abdurrahman is now coordinating Minister for Political, Legal and Security Affairs, so Indonesia's new coordinating Chief Security Minister. And he was previously the Presidential Chief of Staff. Now, that post is headed currently by former police chief Listio Sigit Prabowo, also inaugurated. And finally, we have M. Sarmuji as the new Minister of Industry and current Energy Minister Bahlila Hadia as coordinating Minister for Downstreaming and Energy Transition, which is a new cabinet post.
1: A student protester escalating across France, with more than 1,000 high schools now caught up in the arrest.
0: Nearly 2,000 people were arrested Thursday alone as demonstrations turned increasingly violent. Protesters barricaded school entrances and set fire to rubbish bins, while others spilled onto roads, smashing bus shelters and hurling projectiles. And several school principals have reportedly been assaulted or harassed.
1: University students have also joined a protest blocking access to around 30 campuses. The anger is being fueled by long school hours, overcrowded classrooms, teacher shortages and crumbling facilities.
7: On a des conditions de travail qui sont pas assez potables, enfin si je peux le dire. On a des cafards qui se baladent dans les classes, dans les couloirs, ainsi que des rats.
8: Prends l'exemple des lycées par rapport à notre budget qui est complètement à la ramasse. 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On est 35 élèves par classe. On n'arrive plus à suivre les cours, en fait. C'est devenu ingérable.
0: The government has condemned what it calls unbridled violence at protests. Prime Minister Sébastien Lecornu has called an emergency cabinet meeting, warning that the unrest is making it increasingly difficult to keep schools operating safely. The education minister is due to meet student representatives today. The turmoil adds to pressure on Mr. Lecornu over his budget just months before France's presidential election.
1: A female inmate on death row is in critical condition after Tennessee officials failed to execute her by lethal injection.
0: She's 50-year-old Krista Pike, and her attorneys say that she is still alive. It isn't clear how she survived two deadly doses of pentobarbital. And Pike's attorney reported that her arm turned purple, while other witnesses noted that she was still breathing and snoring very loudly more than 30 minutes after the second injection.
1: Well, this is the second time that Tennessee officials have struggled to conduct a lethal injection execution. Authorities have not explained what went wrong. The state's governor has halted executions and ordered a probe into what happened.
9: I'm highly disappointed, along with Tennesseans, about what happened last night. I immediately took action to call for a thorough and comprehensive and third-party review and investigation into the protocol.
10: The state of Tennessee has shown us again that they are not capable of carrying out an execution consistent with basic human dignity. Last night was not just inefficient, it was cruel and it was torturous.
0: Pike was 18 when she was sentenced to death for the murder of her schoolmate in 1995. Her attorneys had mounted several attempts to prevent her execution and even sought other methods, arguing that she suffered from medical conditions that could cause complications during the lethal injection process.
1: A SpaceX rocket carrying four astronauts has arrived at the International Space Station.
0: Two Americans, a Canadian and a Russian, blasted off just hours earlier from Cape Canaveral in a Dragon crew capsule. It is the second space flight for Mission Commander Jessica Watkins, and you're looking at live pictures right now from aboard. Also there is Canadian astronaut Joshua Kutrick, whose wife is expecting to give birth while he's in space.
1: And the crew will spend 6 months aboard the space station, but getting there took just 7 hours and 55 minutes, far quicker than the usual hour of up to 24 hours.
0: NASA says it's the fastest trip to the ISS by an American spacecraft. SpaceX had targeted an 8-hour journey from launch to docking. The mission will focus on human health and performance as NASA prepares for a crewed mission to the moon in 2028.
11: They'll do some research with human stem cell-derived tissues. It's got a lot of disease modeling and pharmaceutical applications. And the hope with, I'd say, this general field of research is that we can target cures, whether it's pharmaceutical treatments or figuring out how a disease actually really activates.
12: Still help we take a closer look at the reasons why borrowing costs are getting more expensive around the world. Plus, what comic artists in Hong Kong are doing to save a struggling industry.
13: When a city falls in World War II, what is worth saving?
14: Looting was the imminent danger. The whole progress of science in the Malay Peninsula seemed doomed.
15: Connor, as a scientist, is a very eminent botanist. He worked in the Botanic Gardens during the Japanese occupation.
13: But saving the collections means doing the unthinkable, working with the enemy.
16: Connor went to the Japanese High Command, imploring them to conserve the collections of the gardens and the museum.
13: British botanists and Japanese scientists, two opposing sides, must come together in wartime.
17: Juan Kariba became director of the gardens. He allowed Holtom and Connor to continue doing their important research work.
13: But when does cooperation become a betrayal of trust?
18: Corner and his fellow scientists experienced the sense of fear that is shared by many people living in Singapore at the time.
13: War at the Gardens, Saturday and Sunday, 9 p.m. on CNA.
19: People are crying and shouting, the flood is coming.
20: A mountain collapses. A wall of water tears through Nepal's valleys. It takes homes, roads, and lives. But in its wake, people step forward.
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22: 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In this worst condition, this is our duty, responsibility.
20: Communities are cut off, but volunteers adapt.
23: Drone chai hajuko new aile yo etra disaster crisis ma chai euta new technology lerun gahako new hope
24: ke huncha hajur eta ration chai ke ke chha. I'm happy that I can help, but it also eats me.
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20: Nepal, the floods wake, 7th October, Wednesday on CNA.
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28: Turning tofu profits
2: into gold, 1 gram at a time. But what happens if the price of gold falls? Buying someone else's insurance policy, can it really pay off? 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On Money Mind, Wednesday on CNA.
12: Borrowing continues to get more expensive for governments around the world as the global bond market rout deepens. Investors, they've been selling government bonds for weeks as they brace for interest rates to stay higher for longer. And that comes as war-driven energy costs stoke not only inflation concerns, but also worries about strained public finances and widening government deficits. Overnight, oil prices jumped about 4%. As a report of a larger U.S. military deployment to the Middle East and China's suspension of oil product exports, heightened worries over tighter fuel supplies. Right now, Brent's easing some, still about $102 a barrel. We've got to WTI remaining at $93 a barrel. And those jitters have been pushing bond yields in major economies such as the U.S., U.K., Germany and Japan to multi-decade highs. Borrowing costs in the U.S. have hit their highest level since 2002. In the U.K., they are at levels not seen since 1998, while in Japan, yields are at 30-year highs. And France is now at the center of this bond sell-off in the eurozone. The 10-year bond yields approaching 5%, which is the highest level since 2002. Investors, they see the country as particularly vulnerable due to its persistently high government debt and weak growth. Paris has said this week that it plans to borrow a record $380 billion next year. The interest bill of that debt is expected to rise 15% next year. But the global bond sell-off took a breather overnight, with yields easing to just below multi-decade highs. The U.S. 10-year yield slipped to 5.2%, after reaching a 24-year high. German and Italian bond yields also fell. And mainland Chinese markets remain closed for holiday today, but Hong Kong is open and shares there are trading lower right now by more than 2.5%, with investors weighing Beijing's decision to suspend oil products exports, stoking fears that global fuel shortages could worsen. And that is your business update. Julie Yasmin, back to you.
1: Okay, thank you very much, Liz. The F1 is back in Malaysia for the first time in 9 years, but the haze situation is a key concern.
0: And cloud seeding exercises are being carried out ahead of this weekend's race in Sepang. The track is some 50 kilometres south of Kuala Lumpur. It's close to the capital's international airport. And checks on Thursday saw preparations in the final stages as practice rounds kick off today.
1: And more than 100,000 spectators are expected for the weekend race. As circuit officials say, they have set a threshold for air pollutant levels that could trigger a postponement or cancellation, but haven't disclosed what that level is.
0: The race takes place during an especially busy sporting weekend for Malaysia. There's a long-distance international cycling race, which ends in Putrajaya Sunday, while the annual KL Standard Chartered Marathon will be held in the heart of the city. And the government says that all three events are expected to proceed as planned and that haze conditions will be monitored daily.
1: Now, more than $23 million U.S. dollars will go into testing and scaling up new technologies to help Singapore construct greener buildings. Now, under a new program, selected technologies aim to cut carbon emissions during construction by up to 40% compared with conventional construction methods.
0: And it comes as Singapore prepares to build more homes and MRT lines while trying to raise productivity and rely less on manpower. Charlotte Lim with more.
3: Cement is a major source of the carbon footprint of concrete. Researchers have developed an alternative that replaces up to 80% of conventional cement with a byproduct from steel production. It has a carbon footprint of up to 65% lower than conventional concrete without compromising strength.
4: Our construction industry faces quite a bit of challenges in terms of the need to improve productivity, reduce labour and also sustainability. We do have projects that look at the use of AI in terms of help to improve the design, the analysis and design processes. So that would then be able to take away the time-consuming part.
3: Other projects include turning demolition waste into materials for land reclamation and developing lightweight and more efficient structural systems. Speaking at an industry event, National Development Minister Chee Hong Tat says the program will also build longer-term capabilities.
5: We want our firms and professionals to develop new competencies in areas such as AI-enabled design, sustainable materials, and data analytics. And we hope that by doing this, we can create more good job opportunities for our people so that they can take on higher value work.
3: A separate review of reinforced concrete walls commonly used in underground MRT stations

0: could also reduce steel use by about 10%, potentially saving up to $3 million Singapore dollars per kilometre.
1: Now, Hong Kong was once a comic powerhouse producing titles that sold millions of copies each year. But sales today are a fraction of their heyday, even though the city's creators are still winning awards.
2: And Geraldine Yup looks at whether AI can help an industry that is struggling to make the numbers work.
3: Thousands of fans packed the halls at this year's Anycom and Games Hong Kong. They're here for cosplay, anime and merchandise. But in a corner, about 30 Hong Kong comic artists are competing for their attention. The contrast is a sign of how much the industry has changed. At its peak, Hong Kong produced some 50 million comics a year. Today, stores specializing in local comics are increasingly rare, and this one has had a front row seat to the industry's rise and fall.
4: 以前的漫畫刊物可能是動動都是幾萬、十萬的銷路，現在說真的，全部是幾千的銷路。 其實如果香港漫畫今時今日去到5000已經是一個很好的數字，就依一個可以想到香港漫畫其實嗰個範圍比以前縮窄咗90%。
3: That hasn't stopped a new generation of artists from drawing new pages. Jerry Cho recently won bronze at the Japan International Manga Award for his comic, The Life After Life. But producing it took 6 months, with three full-time staff, including Jerry, and another five outsourced contributors. About 3,000 copies have been sold. It's an equation Jerry is trying to improve with artificial intelligence. He's using AI for research and reference, for example, testing different outfits on his characters before his team gets started on illustration.
5: 以前我都會這樣做，但先畫完了，但原來畫完之後呢， 做整體了，我畫完之後個線條畫的時候，我未必察覺到佢係咁維和、咁唔夾嘅。跟住可能同事做完背景上埋色嘅時候，咁我就死啦。係啊，完全唔夾。跟住就同事講，不如做過啦。咁樣我成場戲畫過啦，咁自己又嘥時間，同事又嘥時間。
3: Jerry estimates AI now saves 10% of production time. But he won't use AI-generated images in the finished comic, at least not yet.
5: 我呢一張圖係我畫嘅，咁我跟住直情俾一張圖佢，我話你照參考，我只係換衫啫，你乜嘢都唔好變。結果出嚟嘅就係呢一個狀況咯。咁跟住你就會見到，可能你覺得都有啲輪廓都似嘅，都似係佢嘅。咁但係問題就係你個筆觸個風格
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3: Jerry, AI remains an assistant, not the artist. And making comics faster doesn't solve the industry's bigger problem: finding enough people to buy them. The Hong Kong Comics and Animation Federation estimates that about half of the city's comic artists work freelance or part-time. A city-backed support program has helped publish more than 60 titles since 2021 and secured more than 50 licensing and adaptation deals. But there's no data available for how many copies the titles have sold. Industry representatives believe AI could open another possibility, make it easier for artists to turn their work into animation and other formats.
7: 漫畫家佢可以先做作品，然之後再轉為一個叫做AI嘅動畫，甚至乎係一個AI CG嘅劇。咁所以漫畫家，我覺得佢未來必須要懂得AI嘅發展。 如果佢做到呢樣嘢咧，佢就升咗 level， 佢唔單純係一個漫畫家，佢可能係一個 director。
3: But the use of AI brings another uncertainty: ownership.
8: The legal system is not very comprehensive, it's not very ready for the AI work. We're not sure about the boundary at this moment. But protecting, you know, humans' work, protecting the creativity of human beings, that is very important.
3: AI may make comics easier and faster to produce, but technology alone can't restore the mass readership Hong Kong comics once commanded. Whether it can help artists make a living from their creations today is the bigger test. Geraldine Yap, CNA, Hong Kong.
1: And that's Asia First for today. Thank you for your company.
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0: China's tech is changing the world, but in a male-dominated industry, there are women who are making their mark.
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0: How China's female tech leaders are transforming the way we play, create, and connect. Wednesday on CNA.
4: For decades, South Korea has been known for one thing.
5: 첫 번째 질문이 반등했어. 첫 질문이다, 네. 저는 때.
4: But in 2024, something changed.
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4: South Korea's birth rates have risen steadily for two full years.
7: 저희의 정책들이 마구 쏟아지기는 했습니다.
4: Could South Korea finally be turning the tide on babies?
8: 너무나 그렇지만 논리적으로는 잃을 게 많잖아요.
4: Insight Thursday on CNA. In China, the return of prominent scientists from overseas regularly makes headlines. It's part of the country's push to attract the brightest minds.
9: Skilled talent is what PRC believes can help them leapfrog in technology.
4: For decades, China saw many leave for the West. Now, it wants to draw talent the other way.
10: When I moved to China, my family thought I was crazy.
11: Here, I think we have more freedom in choosing our research topic.
4: And its recruitment drive comes at a time when its chief rival is closing doors.
12: We need to have more open attitude to the science and the technology development.
4: But just how successful is China's talent drive?
13: It's never really welcomed immigrants as compared to many countries in the West.
14: This is the place where we put together our sports LED screen products and all the equipment from the sports control room. Screens, lights, audio, timing, scoring, everything is going on the screen automatically in just basically one click.
4: 40-year-old Anton Prokudin has spent the past 8 years building his career in China's Greater Bay Area. The Russian engineer moved to Shenzhen to be at the frontier of his industry.
14: So Unilamin is the world's largest company in this industry, so it's a really easy choice. Like if you want to do something good and big, that's the place to be.
4: Anton serves as a go-to market expert, designing software solutions for sports control systems.
14: If you're, let's say, you have just one dream in the world to conquer the highest peak, so this is that highest peak. Doing projects in sports, it is the Olympics, World Cups, that is like international championships, like arenas of highest level.
4: China is moving to attract people who can drive its next generation of science and technology. But for decades, the flow of talent largely went the other way. Many of China's brightest minds left for opportunities in places such as the US and Europe.
13: As of about 2019, 2020, maybe even 2021, the National Science Foundation of the United States estimated that there were 100,000 mainland or China-born PhDs living in the United States. That's a lot of talent. So if you want to talk about a brain drain and a loss, that's significant.
4: When China began opening up in the late 1970s, it sent students and researchers overseas to build scientific capabilities and accelerate modernization. But many stayed abroad, drawn by opportunities China could not yet match.
13: You're talking about a much larger salaries, you know, 10 times the salaries, particularly in the 1980s, 1990s. Much better research facilities, cutting edge research. And China didn't have very many of those. The West wanted these people, pretty much. And if China was willing to let them go, the West was willing to train them, and the West would try to keep them.
4: 3 decades ago, China wanted to reverse this flow of talent. First, it rolled out programs to lure its own citizens back. For example, 1994's 100 Talents program offered higher salaries, subsidized housing, and research grants. Later, China widened its search and increasingly targeted foreign experts too.
13: And then the most important one, in 2008, the 1,000 Talents Plan. The 1,000 Talents Plan and the Chengcheng Scholars Plan very quickly introduced the option of people not coming back permanently, but to join the program and then come and be adjunct professors or adjunct researchers overseas and come in the summers and get some kind of stipend and some kind of support.
4: By 2018, the 1,000 Talents Plan had attracted more than 8,000 people, according to a Chinese study, well above its original target of around 2,000. However, a Stanford study found that while it was successful at attracting high-caliber scientists, it struggled to lure the very top academics away from Western universities.
13: I think overall you'd have to say that there was a kind of mixed result, but maybe a little bit better than just purely mixed. You're going to get the middle-level talent or upper-middle-level talent, but you're not going to get the best.
4: When it comes to recruiting top foreign talent, results are more limited. According to Professor Zweig's research, more than 90% of those drawn by the 1,000 Talents program are China-born. Only a small proportion of them were foreigners.
13: When we looked at the 1,000 Talents plan, it had its own foreign 1,000 Talents plan. And as of 2018, maybe there were 350 people who had joined that program. You know, there are very talented people who have foreigners, even Nobel Prize winners, who have gone to work part-time in China or even full-time in China, you know, who have been given a research institute, who have been given a lot of money. You know, are there 1,000 of them who are doing that? I doubt it.
4: By the late 2010s, the 1,000 Talents program faced growing Western scrutiny over concerns around technology transfers and espionage. China stopped publicly promoting it, but continued recruiting overseas experts through other programs. So why does China need them?
9: A lot of the desire to attract talent has to do with the global tech race, especially as we see the PRC trying to develop their own tech in order to be less susceptible to pressure and restrictions from elsewhere, notably the United States and Europe. So the more they amass top talent from around the world with different perspectives, that would allow them to have a more robust science and technology ecosystem.
12: I'm very pleased to say that China's development on the technology and science is really successful so far, recent decades, through the talent attraction. And the policy launched really helpful. The 15th five-year plan also mentioned China should keep the new quality productive forces. That means you should keep the cutting edge advantage competitiveness of the science and technology.
4: For Professor Su Hui, the daughter of two meteorologists, understanding the weather and climate has been a lifelong pursuit. The Chengdu-born atmospheric scientist started out at NASA's Jet Propulsion Laboratory in the United States after completing her studies and postdoctoral training.
15: At NASA, I get to access the top quality Earth observation data. So I use those data in my daily research to study climate change, to study extreme weather. And also at the Jet Propulsion Laboratory, we have this motto, they are mighty things, that spirit of can-do attitude actually really influenced me ever since.
4: After 2 decades abroad, she returned in 2022 to join the Hong Kong University of Science and Technology.
15: So I thought there may be a lot of opportunities to come back and to apply my expertise and knowledge to really make some tangible societal impact, not just publish papers. Here, I really want to build a top class research lab that can make a contribution to the better prediction of extreme weather and also to understand better our climate change.
12: The characteristics of Chinese culture is that Chinese people, you know, 落叶归根, right? They want to go back to China and 衣锦还乡 if they have gained some success overseas. They want to go back.
4: China has ambitions to become a leading power in space. The country completed its own space station in 2022 and is aiming even higher to land Chinese astronauts on the moon before 2030.
9: For the PRC, it's not just a matter of getting ahead in tech. For them politically, this is something that Xi Jinping has staked, you know, his sort of political legacy on. So to, you know, move the PRC forward to be a center of tech innovation is something that is closely tied with this effort to boost talent, to boost the PRC economy.
4: At HKUST, Professor Su is helping advance climate and space research. In May this year, her team led the effort to put the Multispectral Imaging Carbon Observatory, or MUSICO, into space. It's designed to detect and measure carbon dioxide and methane emissions from space.
15: The research capabilities of Hong Kong and China have grown a lot in the past 20 years, both in quantity and quality. And also with all this talent pool, I think we are at a good position to catch up with the Western world and also make a great stride in the coming years.
4: Attracting talent is now key to China's next phase of development. And is it getting an unexpected boost from its main competitor?
16: Connectivity and openness have been a powerful growth driver for Asia.
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18: A world in transition. 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

0: Has cooperation become a betrayal of trust?
1: Korner and his fellow scientists experienced the sense of fear that is shared by many people living in Singapore at the time.
0: War at the Gardens, Saturday and Sunday, 9 p.m. on CNA.
2: The first thing in the morning as Asia wakes up to a new day. Get up to speed with major events shaping lives in the region and other parts of the world.
3: Putting things in perspective with eye-opening reports and expert analysis as a new era of global politics breeds power struggles and shifting alliances.
4: We get to the heart of the matter and take stock of the issues you're invested in with on-the-ground reports and wall-to-wall coverage. Viewing it all from a regional lens because we put Asia first.
5: When Chinese entrepreneur Aaron Tin was studying in the United States in 2018, he found his career options limited by visa sponsorship requirements.
6: I remember the Virginia Tech has a Hokie job fair, and during that fair, you have 500 companies coming in and attracting talents. But once you filter out the companies that gives you visa, there's only four left. And those four companies are usually like large companies like Google and Amazon, which they have thousands of applicants in front of you in the queue.
5: So the electrical engineering graduate returned to China and pursued a PhD in robotics in Hong Kong, where he later set up a company specializing in spatial intelligence.
6: I found out if you want to really build like some hardware devices, you always found out the manufacturer are coming from one place, that's in the south of China.
5: For decades, the United States has been the world's largest magnet for international students and skilled workers. But increasingly, its attractiveness is facing new strains.
7: In terms of the broader environment where the US is now less welcoming of immigrants, where there is frankly a lot of suspicion, even outright racism towards people who are minorities in the US, that makes the environment less attractive. And there is also a less attractive research environment with the Trump administration cutting grants to the National Science Foundation and other historically important grant-making institutions. The signal overall is that perhaps the US for right now is not the place to be if you are enterprising and wish to break into new areas of research.
5: In Northern California, Silicon Valley is home to many of the world's largest tech companies and a hotbed of burgeoning startups. These firms rely heavily on international talent, with data suggesting that nearly two-thirds of tech workers there are foreign-born.
7: So it's about getting in people who are really topping their fields, cultivating them, letting them expand their horizons and develop. And to do that, it matches talent with capital, with research grants. So talent alone isn't enough. Grants alone aren't enough. It's this sort of matching that happens.
5: In the US, H-1B visas are widely used to hire skilled foreign workers, especially in tech. Indian nationals account for more than 70% of approved H-1B petitions, with Chinese nationals a distant second. Together, they account for more than 4 in 5 approvals. However, President Donald Trump's administration has sought to tighten the H-1B visa process. It introduced a $100,000 fee for certain new H-1B petitions, which is currently challenged by the courts. Separately, the basic fee to enter H-1B lottery also jumped from just $10 to $215 per applicant.
7: With the immigration restrictions coming in, you see researchers moving to Europe as well. You see some moving to Japan, to Southeast Asia even. So, it's a lot of the sort of top tech talent, they move where they see opportunities, meaning funding, meaning research availability at the moment.
5: So what does uncertainty in US immigration and research policies mean for China's talent drive?
8: I think this is a

0: great opportunity for China. I think that the global situation in general for Chinese has become less stable, right? There's more suspicion. If they don't feel that they're as safe as they were, and there's another option, which is go back to China and get a good job or get a lab or something like that, people will seriously consider it. Even if people choose to leave the United States, only about half of them are going to China. The other half will go to the West. They'll go to Germany, which is a terrific, you know, research and scientific community, the Brits, you know, even Australia.
1: The foreign talents imported and attraction is not so good compared to the returnees. China still have a lot of existing problems to be improved on attracting talents, especially international talents who born outside and are not non-Chinese ethnics.
2: However, China has its own push factors. When the COVID-19 pandemic struck, the country's strict quarantine triggered an exodus of foreign residents. In one Shanghai survey, 85% of respondents said the lockdowns made them reconsider their future in China, while about half wanted to leave as soon as possible. Business consultant David Stippard lived and worked in Beijing for 12 years before leaving in 2020.
3: I left during the early stages of COVID. So we have seen the numbers of foreigners working in China go down, especially during COVID because there were travel restrictions. It's just difficult if you can't leave or you don't know when you're allowed to leave, right?
2: By 2022, Jörg Wucker, then president of the European Union Chamber of Commerce in China, estimated that the number of foreigners in China had fallen by about half since the pandemic began. The number of foreign talent has not recovered.
0: And I think that that really hurt the reputation of the Communist Party, particularly overseas. And I think that they left China during COVID. And the numbers coming back, I think, have not reached the level that they were.
2: Another reason non-Chinese may be hesitant to make the move is more prosaic. Language. 30-year-old Joshua Woodard is an American engineer who has called Shenzhen home for the past 7 years.
4: By the time I got to MIT, I was seeing that a lot of the really cool jobs for companies like Apple or Disney, where they're actually building products, like in the factories, you have to be in China for.
2: The MIT graduate first moved to China as a Schwarzman scholar, spending a year at Beijing's Tsinghua University, before moving to Shenzhen and eventually working in Apple's iPhone camera supply chain.
4: There was an adjustment period for sure, in terms of daily practices, habits, using the Chinese apps, communications, making friends. So really densely populated neighborhoods in Shenzhen where no one speaks English and like you have to figure out how to navigate. In China, the rules are, you know, everything happens on WeChat, like you need to use WiMai for everything.
2: When Anton first arrived in China 8 years ago, he spoke almost no Mandarin Chinese.
5: Basically, my Chinese was limited to numbers, to check the price in the market, that's it. My management, my colleagues, they always arranged somebody with me who would be able to help me to communicate with everyone around.
2: Language and cultural adjustment can make the move more difficult. In one 2022 expat survey, nearly a third of foreigners in China said they struggle to adjust to the local culture, significantly higher than the global average. Research on highly skilled foreign workers has also found that cultural adjustment is linked to whether they want to remain in China long term.
3: Like if you've lived in China, you know it's its own tech ecosystem, right? And then if you come as an expat spouse and you say, oh, I don't know the language, right? Like, so it's difficult for you to get around, right?
1: The Chinese language itself is really hard to many foreigners. And in the past, China has a lot of barriers, had a lot of barriers on the visa issues, on the residence cards, not so convenient for them. How to adjust or open the door to tailor to these talents it's a problem for Chinese society as well to welcome them to integrate into local society.
2: Over in India, Manya Dusa is pursuing a master's degree in Chinese language and literature at Jawaharlal Nehru University. She moved to New Delhi in 2022 for her undergraduate studies and now teaches Chinese part-time.
6: I was always interested in any kind of language, to be honest. So when it came to choosing Chinese, I chose it because there are a lot of career opportunities in China, especially in the sector of AI, whether it be in sector of export, import, these kind of industries. And if you look at it, China has been doing great in a global stage. So that would provide me a lot of opportunities. And as for the West, Europe and US, they both are good option for career, like they provide a lot of opportunities. But at the end of the day, one of my personal goal is to reach that fluency in Chinese.
2: Manya is in the final year of her studies and will graduate next June, after which she intends to apply for 2 Chinese scholarships.
6: The short-term goal right now is to clear HSK, which is like the Chinese proficiency exam, like clear level 5 of it.
2: Since 2004, China has established Confucius Institutes around the world, where foreigners can learn Mandarin and about Chinese culture. Today, there are around 500 of them worldwide. They also provide a pathway to study in China. Confucius Institutes can act as recommending institutions for scholarships to Chinese universities. In 2023, Chinese President Xi Jinping announced a plan to bring 50,000 young Americans to China over 5 years for exchange and study. That target has already been met, 2.5 years ahead of schedule. Beijing's new goal is 100,000 over 5 years, but that includes short-term exchanges and it's unclear how many will stay longer.
0: I don't know what the numbers are today, but as of a year ago, the Korean students had not come back. The Japanese students had not come back from the days of COVID. The American students, the numbers are way, way, way down.
1: I met a lot of talents around the world. They told me that, okay, we will consider go to China in the future. We should capture this opportunity to conduct more international exchanges, intellectual exchanges, dialogues with the rest of the world, and make China to be the true innovative hub.
2: China isn't just looking for established world-class experts. It wants to attract a younger crowd, including graduates who don't yet have a job offer in China. But why has this sparked concern at home?
7: Explore a turbulent Asia where humanity, resilience and tradition take the spotlight this October on CNA. During the Japanese occupation of Singapore, an unlikely bond took root.
8: Honor went to the Japanese High Command, imploring them to conserve the collections of the gardens.
7: Discover how scientists came together to protect Singapore's gardens and treasures in War at the Gardens. In Nepal, a devastating flood tears through mountain valleys, sweeping away homes and lives.
9: People are crying and shouting.
7: Witness extraordinary acts of courage as communities come together to search, rescue and rebuild. In Nepal, the floods wake. And in Taiwan, 11,000 pigeons are released far out at sea. Their quest to race back home, guided only by instinct.
9: 每一只每一个都要回来，知道吗？
7: Explore the extraordinary bond between humans and birds behind a tradition facing an uncertain future in Inside Out Asia, Taiwan's Pigeon Kings, this October on CNA. Saturday on Japan Hour, getting to know beautiful Japan takes you to Iwate for some amazing seafood. Japan Hour, Saturday on CNA.
10: 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Let's celebrate SJ60 together.

0: Singaporean physician and scientist Wang Tianyin had already built a successful career at home. Then, an unexpected opportunity came from Beijing. He joined Tsinghua University in early 2022 during the pandemic as founding head of Tsinghua's medical school after being selected through an international recruitment drive.
1: My understanding was that there were, you know, more than 100 very suitable candidates from around the world. Some of them were from Harvard and other very famous universities around the world, because this position at Tsinghua is quite a unique position, quite rare.
0: Currently, he's working on several projects, including building an integrated academic medicine and healthcare system from the ground up, with a focus on AI.
2: Can we take a look at another toolkit, where it is what we call a triaging agent? The agent will take a look at the information and see what kind of a test is needed, so it triages the patient, whether it's quite normal or it needs further tests, and gives an initial diagnosis.
1: What Tsinghua and some of the major universities in China offers, the platforms, is the following: very hungry and young and hardworking people. Second, you have a systematic plan right from the country's development strategy that is filtered to the major universities like Tsinghua, so that there is a long-term strategic goal of development. And that allows you to build things for the future, platforms and programs for the future.
0: China is becoming more attractive to some foreign professionals looking for career opportunities. In a 2025 survey of expats, China ranked third for career prospects and fifth for salary and job security.
3: When we talk to foreigners that think about taking up a role in China, right, I think the major consideration is how good is this for my CV, right? Another one is the skills you learn there, right? Like, Chinese industry is at the frontier in many sectors, whether it's robotics or AI or manufacturing, right?
0: Quantum physicist Haruki Watanabe spent a decade at the University of Tokyo, one of Japan's most prestigious universities. Then in March, the award-winning scientist left to take up a professorship at the Hong Kong University of Science and Technology.
4: I was convinced that this university is really young, but a very ambitious university, and try to be the world best by hiring good people and also doing good research. So I really wanted to be a part of this nice university and grow together to be the world best.
0: The offer came with roughly three times his pay in Japan and a research budget about 10 times larger. For the 40-year-old, that meant funding to build his own team.
4: This university offered me a good enough startup so that I can start my research smoothly. For example, the startup was enough to hire as many as three postdocs in this year. So for that kind of reason, I still believe that research environment here is really nice. That all changes my research ability.
0: Besides the

0: British experts, last year, China expanded efforts to attract people early in their careers. A new K visa for eligible STEM professionals was introduced. And unlike many work-related visa categories, applicants do not need to have a job offer or an invitation from an organization in China before applying.
1: Firstly, they opened the free visa to tourists from overseas. Then they issue the K visa, welcome those people who have no job offer in China even, and attract them to come to China to visit and understand China more, explore it here more.
2: At the same time that the US says, yeah, no, we're making this stricter, right? China says, well, we are open for business, right? Like, so we want talent.
0: However, since its launch, there has been limited data about the number of successful applicants or the evaluation criteria of the K visa scheme.
3: It's one thing to institute the policy, it's another thing to make it work, and it's another thing to get take-up, you know, by people overseas who are willing to come in and use that visa.
4: Well, there's very little information about the K visa, so the vagueness in some of the terms is quite common to a lot of PRC legislation and policy. It gives them a lot of flexibility. Now, the real issue here is, what's the take-up?
0: The K visa scheme was introduced against a sensitive backdrop at home. In Guangzhou, 23-year-old Lily Li graduated a little over 3 months ago, majoring in advertising. During this time, Lily has been refining her resume, sharpening her interview skills and submitting a dozen applications a day. Some of her friends have found jobs, while others are still searching. In China, young graduates are competing intensely for jobs. Among 16 to 24-year-olds in urban areas, unemployment rose to 18.9% in August from 17.9% in July. It's the highest reading since Beijing revised its methodology to exclude students in 2023. When the K visa was announced last year, it was met with discontent among some locals.
3: Well, I think the more rational response is that it creates new job competition for foreigners to come in and compete with Chinese looking for jobs. And it happened at a time when young Chinese who are graduating from college are really having a hard time finding jobs.
0: Still, technology companies are facing challenges finding the people they need. Despite China producing 1.1 million computer-related graduates in 2024, a Huawei report says talent shortages are widening in fields including AI and cybersecurity.
5: So every company is looking for top-tier talent, so it leads to one candidate having 5 to 8 offers.
0: Jason Yang has worked as a headhunter for almost 2 decades. In Shenzhen, he recruits top AI talent for high-tech companies such as ByteDance, DeepSeek, and DJI.
5: 坦白说，就是如果二十年前，可能只有在中国，可能只有十家头部的公司才会去招年薪百万的候选人。但是现在，可能有一百多家公司、几百家公司都在招年薪百万甚至千万的候选人。For
0: the harder to fill roles, Jason also extends his search overseas, where finding the right talent can take 6 months or longer.
5: 基本上就是80%的人才在中国大陆是能够找得到的。 那还有20%这些比较top级的人才，那确实只能从海外去找。 啊，比如说东南亚的像韩国、日本，包括新加坡啊，或者是欧美啊，去找这种非常顶级的这种

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1: Much of his overseas recruitment still draws on people with Chinese roots.
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1: Founded in Hong Kong and built in Shenzhen, Manifold Tech develops AI-powered vision systems used in robotics and autonomous technologies.
2: The unit that I'm holding right now is called Odin 1. It's the world's first spatial memory module. So it senses the environment with tens of thousands of points per second, and it turns the reality into a digital world that robot can perceive and make reaction based on the data received. A lot of founders think of starting a business in mainland China as the hell mode. So basically, once you started to build a successful product, within 6 months, you will find at least 10 competitors are around you.
1: For companies like Manifold Tech, success depends on finding, developing, and keeping the people behind them.
2: Talent is everything, that's no doubt. Well, the product that Manifold trying to build is a very complicated product. It has embedded system, it has hardware, it has software, it has algorithm. And the only place that we can gather all those kind of different talents, like good scientists, very good manufacturing supply chain, and also very talented engineers are actually here. You can build things fast. You can cooperate with very top universities and good manufacturings within 30 minutes of driving distance. That's the only place I find in the world.
1: China also sees returnee entrepreneurs as potential job creators. Beijing has backed returnee businesses with startup funding and access to government-supported loans.
3: Some successful Western returnees who study in the Western countries got the degree and did very successfully in their own fields, came back to China. They came back not just bought the technology and science skills, they brought back the kind of mindset of development of science and technology, contribute a lot of those ecosystem in China. And they brought the teams and the global networks, scholar networks.
1: China is showing it can attract world-class talent. But what does it take to make it a long-term choice?
4: People are crying and shouting, the flood is coming.
5: The mountain collapses. A wall of water tears through Nepal's valleys. It takes homes, roads, and lives. But in its wake, people step forward.
6: We Nepalese, we like to help each other.
7: This is the lesson need. In this worst condition, this is our duty, responsibility.
5: Communities are cut off, but volunteers adapt.
8: Drones are new. In this disaster crisis, there is a new technology, new hope.
6: What
8: do you think
6: about this? I'm happy that I can help, but it also eats me.
4: But humanity is inside here. I have to.
5: Nepal, the floods wake. 7th October, Wednesday on CNA.
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21: We unpack the key drivers behind the developments so you can stay ahead.
1: After 7 years in China, Joshua Woodard learned how to navigate more than the Chinese language.
26: One of the things that I appreciate about China, its culture, is that its relationships are very important. So if you're good at socializing, if you're always outside, if you're always meeting new people, and you have the right relationships, you can get a lot of things done.
1: He left Apple last year to strike out on his own. Starting out as an entrepreneur came with a learning curve.
26: I think they're just normal business challenges, like trying to figure out how to convert USD to RMB, or getting reimbursements, filing taxes, finding clients. They're trying to make Shenzhen more welcoming for foreign entrepreneurs who are coming out here, have all these permissive policies, these new types of entrepreneurship visas that they're building.
1: Today, Joshua runs a manufacturing consultancy, helping companies navigate China's hardware and technology supply chains.
26: The fact that people from my home, from the States, don't speak the language, don't understand the culture out here, have never engaged in projects out here, don't know the ecosystem, how to get things done here. So it's that kind of thing where you being able to speak the language in the country, factory bosses open up to you quicker, there's a lot more curiosity, there's a lot less friction. You can live here without the language, but I think you're only gonna get 40 to 50% of what the country has to offer.
1: Guangdong province, with its two megacities, Shenzhen and Guangzhou, is a major destination for foreigners within China. Shenzhen is a global technology powerhouse. Dubbed the Silicon Valley of China, the city is often compared to its counterpart in the United States. Anton is also based here.
27: I usually say that Shenzhen is on top of my list for my favorite places in the world. It's a really comfortable city. It's clean, it's efficient, it's fast. You can get anything you want, anytime, daytime, nighttime, doesn't matter.
1: Manifold Tech is also based in Shenzhen. But some of Aaron's employees work across the Shenzhen River.
2: As for the global talents, those folks used to study in Europe, in the US, in Australia, and those talents are more accessible in Hong Kong. So we have a lot of people who are technically working in Hong Kong, but they have to come here very often. Hong Kong is a place to attract people with high pay.
1: For some international talent, Hong Kong could offer a middle ground, with access to the Chinese markets, but fewer restrictions than the mainland. The city is positioning itself as an international talent hub, with access to opportunities in Hong Kong, as well as the wider Greater Bay Area.
3: Hong Kong has a unique capability, like the dual language speaking capability, and they have more internationalized market principle and the law and ecosystem supporting. It's aligned with, beside the Hong Kong, Macau, Canton, Great Bay, so have more space to integrate into the Chinese market.
28: First of all, you've got three world-class universities. People often don't recognize that. So there already you have a good environment for collaboration, research, easy access to China.
0: So Hong Kong has more of an English-speaking environment. It is a more international city that is more accepting of foreigners, of people who are not Chinese. It has better rule of law, especially on the commercial side, and still

0: has marginally better academic freedom than in China proper.
1: In the IMD World Talent Ranking, which measures how well an economy can develop, attract and retain highly skilled people, Hong Kong ranked fourth globally and first in Asia. For Haruki Watanabe, the metropolitan city made adjusting easy.
2: There are many Japanese restaurants and shops, and that was much beyond my expectation. It's such an easy environment for me to live.
1: China may offer opportunities to work in some of the world's fastest growing technology sectors. Still, convincing foreigners to move there can be difficult. In a survey of American companies in China, nearly a quarter cited internet and media censorship as a challenge to recruiting and retaining foreign workers. 4 in 10 pointed to geopolitical concerns. Among academics, a survey of European researchers working in China found issues around censorship and academic freedom.
3: You know, there's still a lot of politics in Chinese institutions. And I think that if you go back or you go in there as a foreigner, it's tricky. You know, you got to have your antenna up. You got to be paying attention. You clearly want people who are on your side and really welcoming you to come, because they'll watch out for you.
0: To have a more open research environment would probably be important as well, to let people experiment a little bit more, especially in areas where perhaps the state is less interested in.
1: Foreign talent may also be concerned with career progression. A recent study of international academics in China found that language requirements made it difficult for foreign researchers to secure funding.
3: I think it's very hard to rise up as a foreigner within a Chinese company. I think that China would much prefer to have ethnic Chinese who have been senior managers overseas. Those people can come back and probably have more success than someone who just looks like a foreigner.
1: For entrepreneurs, there are other considerations. China maintains controls on moving capital across its borders and restricts the export of certain sensitive technologies. And those controls can affect deals. More recently, Chinese authorities blocked Meta's roughly $2 billion acquisition of Chinese-founded AI startup Manus.
0: So when people are going in and starting up businesses, there may be questions about how much they can bring their money out when they want to. And in addition, we also see a lot more restrictions on technology moving out of the PRC, including tech talent. So people may find that if they want to move elsewhere after a stop in China, that might be more difficult, or they may have to leave important research behind.
1: China's talent drive has both push and pull factors. But it also comes at an opportune moment, as its biggest technology rival, the United States, becomes less welcoming. Attracting the world's best could give China an edge in the race for frontier technology.
4: For longer term, from my perspective, I think maybe the life condition, culture condition, and the fault tolerance environment are very, very crucial to attract foreign talents to stay, retain in China for long term. Some of them told me that we need China as if we want to keep the advantages in our field. China is a global innovative hub. As an individual, they think China is the opportunity for them. They even like drink China's hot water, you know. That is really Chinese lifestyle.
1: China has managed to convince some of its overseas citizens to return home. Bringing in a foreign-born talent has proved more challenging. The question is whether China can persuade more of them to come and stay.
5: Well, I think my future plans is always very clear. I will have to. And I'm obligated to return to Singapore, right? And that's my home, that's where my family is, but I do feel that you know, I have an opportunity to learn here in China, and I want to bring those experiences, as I said, back to Singapore.
6: Chicago is my home. It's the best city on earth. Shenzhen is a close second. I hope that in the future, I spend half of my time in Chicago, probably the summer and the fall, and then the winter and the spring we'll spend in Shenzhen. I miss home, but for now, I need to focus on being in Shenzhen.
7: I'm staying focused on the work I'm doing this moment. And also, it's a great opportunity because it's already 8 years. And after 2 more years, I will be able to successfully, hopefully, get my permanent residency in China.
1: For decades, South Korea has been known for one thing.
8: 첫 번째 질문이 반등했어. 첫 질문이죠, 내일 저한테.
1: But in 2024, something changed.
9: 24년에 이제 국금의 반등의 어떤 신호들이 보여져서.
1: South Korea's birth rates have risen steadily for 2 full years.
10: 저희의 정책들이 마구 쏟아지기는 했습니다.
1: Could South Korea finally be turning the tide on babies?
11: 너무나 그렇지만 논리적으로는 잃을 게 많잖아요.
1: Insight Thursday on CNA.

0: Japan became the world's first super age major power in 2005, when people 65 and older made up 20% or more of the population. The Japanese population has been declining for 16 years straight since its peak in 2009. Now, the trend is so alarming that even Elon Musk has commented on it, famously warning that Japan may cease to exist one day as a result of its falling birth rate.
1: The Japanese military capabilities are shrinking, and also the economic capabilities are shrinking faster than the other countries. And then that creates the perception and the impression that Japan is in declining power. Two kind of possible ways to deal with the demographic change. One is the immigration. For Japan, unfortunately, they were slow about this. They are still the cautious attitudes among the Japanese the population or people about the immigration. Gradually, this impression or like this perception is changing, but like, it's not like they are fast enough.
0: Like South Korea, Japan's self-defense forces also consistently fail to meet their recruitment target. Although the SDF has a much smaller size at about 247,000. Japan's pacifist constitution means the SDF has far fewer options than South Korea's military. Mandatory military service for men is not allowed in Japan. The government has decided to raise wages across the board and roll out an upgraded package of clothing, food, housing, and medical benefits, not just to draw in new recruits, but to keep current personnel from leaving. In fiscal year 2023, more than 6,200 members of the forces chose to quit. That's the most in 15 years. The Japanese government has also been trying to make up for the shortfall by investing more in new technology, but the progress has been slow.
1: Obviously, the technology is one of the way to deal with the decreasing population. And if you invest more in the robotics and artificial intelligence, then probably like you could compensate for those the population loss. Japan currently under the Takaichi administration trying to invest more in this the tech industry, particularly semiconductor and also the artificial intelligence. But the resources are limited, and then we are not really sure to what extent the Japanese government can invest in these areas.
2: China is pouring resources into six futuristic industries.
3: AI talking to a human would be like a human talking to a tree, right? But if we had a brain-to-brain computer interface, that perhaps changes the balance of power with artificial intelligence.
4: Ensuring ethical behavior for a superintelligent system will require much faster global cooperation.
2: What is the impact on warfare, geopolitics, or the future of humanity? Watch When Titans Clash on demand at cna.asia.
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6: Good morning, it's 11 a.m. in Singapore and Hong Kong, 8:30 in New Delhi, and 10 o'clock in Jakarta. I'm Bo Kong Pin. At this hour, was the attack aboard a Fly Dubai flight bound for Israel an act of terrorism? The UAE investigates as Israel seeks to question the co-pilot accused of stabbing the captain. Iran is reportedly offering nuclear inspectors access in exchange for sanctions relief, a claim that Tehran denies. Pressure is mounting on US President Donald Trump to end the war as soaring prices push his approval rating to a career low. And Formula One is set to roar back into Malaysia for the first time in 9 years. The haze is clearing up, but still casting a shadow on the event, with officials setting an undisclosed pollution threshold that could postpone or cancel the race.

0: The United Arab Emirates is investigating whether terrorism was involved in a stabbing incident on board a Fly Dubai flight heading to Israel. The Israeli government reportedly wants to question the alleged attacker, the co-pilot. The altercation forced the plane to make an emergency landing in Saudi Arabia. The Saudi government, in his first comment on the issue, confirmed reports that the co-pilot had assaulted the captain, resulting in injuries to both. It said both men have been transferred to Abu Dhabi for treatment. The incident on flight FZ-1073 horrified passengers. The captain and some passengers managed to subdue the attacker in the cockpit, but the assault left the captain hurt and needing urgent medical attention. The motive for the attack is unclear, but Israel's prime minister suspects an Iranian link and suggested the attacker was also suicidal, claiming the co-pilot asked the air crew to kill him.
1: It looks like he had been radicalized. I think it's too early to say whether he had any connections with Iran or with anyone else. It's too early to say that, but we'll be able to say that very definitely, I think fairly definitively. Not fairly, I think we'll be able to say it definitively within a matter of days.
0: U.S. President Donald Trump warned Iran will be hit very hard if it was behind the stabbing attack, hinting at a possible link.
2: We're working on it right now. They're being very open with us. I would say the answer, based on what I'm hearing, is yes, but we're working on it right now.
0: Meantime, the spotlight is on the flight's captain, Smit Macha, hailed a hero by Israel and his home country, India. The state of Gujarat, where he has ancestral roots, reportedly plans to present him with an award.

0: Award for Bravery. Prime Minister Narendra Modi says Mr. Macha fills India with pride.
1: Unki pita Bhupendra Bhai, unki mata Geeta Behen, aur patni Behen Sonal se bhi baatcheet hui. Aaj puri duniya un par garv kar rahi hai.
0: Interest also surrounding the captain's family home in Mumbai. His neighbors have praised his bravery.
2: He's he's my neighbor and he's done a really good heroic job. But I'm more scared about his health right now rather than his heroic job. That is obviously a very big thing what he's done, using his presence of mind where he's saved people's life. That's a really big thing.
3: We are very proud of him, because he not only saved 170 people, but also made our country proud with using his brain efficiently and making saving around 170 people is a big. Not only the Indian government, but the Israeli have also praised him a lot.
0: One aviation analyst believes the fact that the captain managed to open the cockpit door to allow help to enter saved the plane. He's called for a review of safety procedures, including monitoring for radicalized pilots.
4: Radicalized pilots are a issue that the industry has to consider as a very real threat to civil aviation. And no, I don't want to undermine our faith in those people who are to whom we entrust our lives when we take off. And I don't want people to feel that aviation is suddenly unsafe, because it's not. It's still the safest form of transport. But the industry itself needs to recognize that that flight deck door, whilst installed for very understandable reasons to prevent a suicidal hijacking by a passenger, has also created a fortress into which the good guys cannot gain access to a rogue individual, be it a hijacker or a rogue crew member, that is at the controls of the aircraft.
0: Wednesday's incident has cast aviation security under the spotlight. Israel has one of the world's strictest, yet key vulnerabilities remain, especially where foreign carriers are involved. In Israel, the checks come before passengers even enter the airport. Five security barriers stand between passengers and their planes. Officers profile vehicles passing through a heavily guarded checkpoint towards the country's main Ben Gurion airport. Passengers are assessed for suspicious behaviors even after they step foot in the airport terminal. And before a passenger can check in at the counter, they have to undergo an interview with an airport security agent. The bags will then be checked by multiple scanners. Even beyond passport control, officers do not let their guard down. Both uniformed and undercover security personnel roam waiting areas and departure gates. Tight security continues in the clouds. Every international flight by an Israeli carrier has multiple armed guards called sky marshals, who sit among passengers as undercover agents. Cockpits feature double-door airlock systems that are bulletproof and grenade-proof. Commercial jets are also equipped with missile defense capabilities, lasers to redirect any incoming airstrikes. Israeli airline crews are required to pass some of the most stringent security clearance, but foreign carriers originating from multiple locations overseas often have different processes for security clearance for passengers and staff. Other airlines operating to Tel Aviv employ crews of diverse nationalities. In this instance, FZ-1073's co-pilot was an Omani national. Israel does not maintain formal diplomatic relations with Oman, sparking questions on how the co-pilot came from a non-recognized state, was placed on a flight to Israel. You can find more on our website, including this article on President Trump warning Iran that the U.S. will hit it very hard if Tehran is found to be involved in a Fly Dubai incident. And turning to the conflict in the Middle East, Iran has offered to allow nuclear inspectors into the country if the U.S. eases sanctions. The offer, reported by Bloomberg, comes after Tehran said the U.S. had responded to its latest conditions to end the war and reopen the Strait of Hormuz. Iran has not revealed what the U.S. response was, but said there were no talks about its nuclear program during recent meetings with mediators. The indirect negotiations take place as Washington imposed

0: more sanctions on Iran, this time targeting its rail and auto sectors. The move is part of the Treasury Department's Operation Economic Outcast to isolate Iran from world trade. The sanctions targeted state-owned and private railway firms, as well as two companies that represent more than 90% of Iran's domestic auto market. Now, these come as the latest polls show President Trump's overall approval rating plunging to new lows. The Reuters Ipsos poll shows his popularity at just 32%, while the Associated Press NORC poll has him at 31%. They indicate growing dissatisfaction by the American public, mainly over the rising cost of living and how the president is handling economic issues. Ahead of the midterm polls next month, Washington has been working hard to rein in costs. It's pressing Europe to cooperate in efforts to lower diesel prices, with fuel from the Gulf region choked owing to tensions and restrictions along the Strait of Hormuz. EU member states will meet today to discuss a coordinated response to soaring fuel prices. US Energy Secretary Chris Wright said he's highly confident that Europe will draw down on its emergency reserves that could help ease the soaring prices. Reports say the US has told Germany and France to tap those reserves or face a potential US diesel export ban. President Trump again voiced optimism that oil prices will fall once the war in Iran is done.
1: And oil is coming down as soon as Iran is finished, and they're finished pretty much right now. We're getting more oil out of the Hormuz Strait now than we did before the war.
0: James Goodison is tracking developments for CNA from Washington, D.C., and he tells us whether the war would cost Mr. Trump's party dearly in the upcoming midterm polls.
2: President Trump is an unpopular president at the moment. People are very cross with the war in Iran. People are concerned about the knock-on effects to them, to their businesses, to their cost of living. And that is fueling a huge amount of concern amongst the Republican Party that these midterms will be a very, very difficult night for them. Not only does President Trump have to contend with the fact that all polls are showing toward the idea that the Democrats will take the House of Representatives, but now there does seem to be a sense that the Democrats are the favorites too to take control of the Senate, which would mean, if it comes to pass, that President Trump's last 2 years in office will be with an opposition party in control of both of the houses of Congress. The situation at the moment feels like both Iran and the US sort of had a bit of reignition of talks when they were at the UN General Assembly, but really it just feels like it's back and forth and back and forth again. The president told Times magazine in an interview today that military action could resume after the midterms if no agreement is made. He has, of course, on previous occasions said that the war will probably end after the midterms because he feels like Iran are trying to inflict the heaviest loss on him when it comes to those votes, and so they're tightening the screw. But the president as well today saying he didn't think you could ever have peace with Iran. Iranian officials have said that the US responded to their most recent proposal of a 7-day ceasefire and phased reopening of the Strait of Hormuz with a counter-proposal that they are currently considering. In reality, though, the red lines remain exactly the same. Iran wants control, recognition of the control that they have over the Strait of Hormuz, and the US wants to see those nuclear ambitions abandoned.
0: The conflict in the Middle East has forced Formula One to return to Malaysia for the first time in 9 years. The Sepang circuit is a stand-in host for the Bahrain Grand Prix. There have been fears of the race starting under a cloud because of the regional haze, but that appears to have cleared up just as the race revs up for action. The first practice sessions are scheduled to start in just over an hour. More than 100,000 spectators are expected for the weekend race. Circuit officials say they're still monitoring for a return of the haze and have set a threshold for air pollutant levels that could trigger a postponement or cancellation, but they've not disclosed what that level is. Cloud seeding exercises were carried out ahead of the race, which could have played a part in improving air quality levels in recent days. At present, just one area in Perak is seeing unhealthy air quality levels. The F1 is taking place during an especially busy weekend for Malaysia. 8 other events are happening across the Klang Valley, 3 of them sports-related. The haze has pushed air quality into the unhealthy range in several parts of Southeast Asia, casting a shadow on recent and upcoming sporting events. This has prompted concerns over the impact it may have on athletes and spectators taking part, with organizers already pulling the plug or postponing some competitions. Last month, the PJ Half Marathon in the Western

0: participants by this afternoon. While athlete health has been a concern, the multi-stage bicycle race Letuli Langkawi is currently underway. It's due to end on Sunday. And over in Singapore, poor air quality had forced organizers to shorten a half marathon because of poor air quality last weekend. While the country is due to host its own annual F1 race next weekend, organizers have said contingency plans are ready should the air quality worsen. Now, while Singapore has experienced severe haze episodes before, most notably in 2015 and 2019, the race has always continued without any issues. Back in 2015, Singapore GP sold N95 masks to spectators, while medical and first aid posts were on standby to handle any haze-related medical conditions. Your Asia Business Update is next. We take a closer look at the reasons why borrowing costs are getting more expensive around the world. And later, Qantas stock under pressure as nearly 1,000 Jetstar workers stage strikes in Australia amid demands for higher pay.
1: Connectivity and openness have been a powerful growth driver for Asia.
2: 其实我们不能自满，不断的去寻找新的一些亮点、一些新的增值点、新的一些伙伴关系，来巩固我们的现有的基础。
3: A world in transition. 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
7: Of all our human emotions, perhaps the one that feels heaviest is guilt. 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
7: I'm on a journey through Asia to unpack the power that guilt wields over us all.
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7: Watch The Asian Guilt Code on demand at cna.asia.
13: When a city falls in World War II, what is worth saving?
14: Looting was the imminent danger. The whole progress of science in the Malay Peninsula seemed doomed.
15: Connor, as a scientist, is a very eminent botanist. He worked in the botanic gardens during the Japanese occupation.
13: But saving the collections means doing the unthinkable, working with the enemy.
16: Connor went to the Japanese High Command, imploring them to conserve the collections of the gardens and the museum.
13: British botanists and Japanese scientists, two opposing sides, must come together in wartime.
17: Juan Kariba became director of the gardens. He allowed Poulton and Connor to continue doing their important research work.
13: But when does cooperation become a betrayal of trust?
18: Corner and his fellow scientists experienced the sense of fear that is shared by many people living in Singapore at the time.
13: War at the Gardens, Saturday and Sunday, 9 p.m. on CNA.
0: Asian stocks are mixed, with sentiment weighed down by the prospect of renewed conflict between the U.S. and Iran, which could tighten oil supplies further. Investors in Japan also digesting fresh data showing core inflation in the capital, Tokyo, rising 2.7% on year in September. That's much higher than the 1.8% recorded in August. Tokyo prices are an important indicator of nationwide prices, and rising price pressures would bolster the case for further rate hikes from the Bank of Japan. Expectations of further rate hikes are feeding through to the Japanese government bond markets, deepening a sell-off and pushing yields higher. Borrowing costs in Japan.

0: have eased today as the global bond sell-off stabilized overnight. That's after foreign investors withdrew nearly $30 billion from Japanese bond markets this week, marking the largest weekly net sales since March. Borrowing continues to get more expensive for governments around the world as the global bond market rout deepens. Investors have been selling government bonds for weeks, expecting interest rates to stay high for longer. The war has pushed up energy costs, adding to inflation and concerns that governments may have to borrow more. Crude prices remain above $100 per barrel in the Asian session. They jumped about 4% overnight as a report of a larger U.S. military deployment to the Middle East and China's suspension of oil product exports heightened worries over tighter fuel supplies. Now, those jitters have been pushing bond yields in major economies such as the U.S., the U.K., Germany and Japan to multi-decade highs. Borrowing costs in the U.S. have hit their highest since 2002, and in the U.K. they are at levels not seen since 1998, while in Japan, bond yields are at 30-year highs. France is now at the center of the bond sell-off in the Eurozone, as 10-year bond yield is approaching 5%, the highest level since 2002. Investors see the country as particularly vulnerable due to its persistently high government debt and weak growth. Paris said this week it plans to borrow a record $380 billion next year. The interest bill on that debt is expected to rise 15% next year. The global bond sell-off took a breather overnight, with yields easing to just below multi-decade highs. The US 10-year slipped to 5.2% after reaching a 24-year high. German and Italian bond yields also fell. The recovery in bond markets also gave a boost to Wall Street. The S&P 500 posted modest gains on the first trading day of October. Now, earlier, CNA spoke with Lighthouse Canton's Sunil Garg, who says the bond rebound we saw overnight may be temporary as structural inflation pressures keep yields elevated.
1: You know, if you look at Treasury yields everywhere, they've gotten a bit too stretched, no doubt about that. But the underpinning of what's driving bond yields, and not just in the U.S., globally, is something that's a little bit more persisting. And I think, you know, this is well before the Middle East conflict started. We have two big structural trends that just are going to put inflation higher for longer. One of them is, you could call it deglobalization, but countries have grown a lot more insular. Labor mobility has come down substantially. And then you have a commodity price boom going on. Some of it is being driven by AI investments. And as a result of that, we're literally talking about a much higher inflation curve across. Mm-hmm. And so higher inflation, plus you've got a deficit and a debt problem in the entire developed world. And that, I think, is going to, you know, you talked about France. I think UK has got a bigger problem. US has a problem, much documented. So you'll see daily gyrations, but the higher bond yields are going to persist for some time.
2: Yeah, indeed. Just to pick up on the point about France and UK, I mean, the fiscal troubles there, of course, adding to demand for havens. Do you see European fiscal risk now starting to drive flows into treasuries, and how persistent could that be?
1: Absolutely. I mean, you look at how much both the sterling and euro have come down in the last, call it a month or so. And that's just simply because, you know, it's a question of whose problems are bigger. And I think the European problems are definitely deeper and bigger.
2: Yeah. And to build on the point that you talked about, you know, this AI build-out is also one of the factors. And you say this has actually been happening before the Iran war. So now we're hearing from Lisa Cook from the Fed saying that this AI build-out is going to be a top inflation risk for 2027. You've pointed out that AI is not bubble yet, but can it be an investment and an inflation problem at the same time?
1: I think absolutely, in some senses. You know, we are actually in a two-speed economy. So if you look at the labor market, it's been reasonably resilient and strong. And a lot of that is driven by investments in AI. So all that CapEx creating jobs. And so in some senses, it has a little bit of an inflationary aspect to it. Mm. Plus the commodities boom that you're seeing, the demand for commodities. Let's take a very simple example, right? One of the most critical things in AI is power. And as the AI data centers are pushing for greater demand on power, residential electricity prices have been rising a lot more. So you have an inflation problem, a

0: scarce resource commodity is being bid for by the deepest pockets, but it's having a much wider impact. So it is already inflationary, and this is, I go back to the commodity part we talked about, the CapEx part of it. It is going to be somewhat inflationary. The question is, can the productivity gains come in fast enough to offset that? And typically, it's never going to be coincident.
1: Investors head into the final quarter facing higher energy prices, rising bond yields, and geopolitical uncertainty. But markets remain resilient, buoyed by strong corporate earnings and a continuing AI investment boom. DBS Bank, in its latest report, said the market story is changing. The equity rally is spreading beyond the technology giants. This as financials, energy, and healthcare gain momentum. And within AI, investors are increasingly looking for companies that can turn the technology into real productivity gains, stronger margins, and profits. Daryl Ho, Senior Investment Strategist at DBS Bank, breaks down the report and explains why AI remains a dominant investment theme, even as the trade enters its next phase.
2: You know, the phase shifting of the AI, you know, thematic that we've been talking about for a number of years now, right? The first is that, you know, we focus on the growth of the and build out of the AI phase. And now we're looking at the beneficiaries, right? So we look at healthcare as a major one because, you know, AI has proven remarkably, you know, excellent at a job of data analytics and, you know, putting together, you know, huge data sets to come to some conclusion. So healthcare, you know, is a thematic that I think will be greatly beneficial from the outcomes of what AI can do in terms of accelerating drug discovery, as well as other, you know, schematic analysis. There is a lot of talk on regulations and how it should start to come into the picture, but, you know, we shouldn't take our eye off the fact that this is a highly competitive space. And so while regulations are welcome, because this is ultimately a very fast-moving space, we have to also recognize that in a competitive landscape, there is then this inner motive, you know, to achieve competitive dominance. And so we still think underlying this is the growth is going to continue. You know, the investors, I think, are going to start to pay attention and be more, have more scrutiny about what they invest in. And I mean, we encourage that as well, right? Because if you look at the value chain, we don't necessarily know which models are going to be the dominant models, especially with the onset of, you know, open source models from China as well. But we want to invest in infrastructure that we think would win no matter what. And so you think about semiconductors, for example, whoever wins will require compute. And compute is unfortunately provided only by a very narrow set of companies in the semiconductor space. And so we think that that will continue to be a very strong thematic.
1: Jetstar is facing strike action at major Australian airports, just as one of the country's busiest travel weekends gets underway. Around 1,000 workers are walking off the job, but the budget carrier insists that flights will run as scheduled. Workers will stage one-hour stoppages on Friday at airports including Sydney, Melbourne, Brisbane, Adelaide and Cairns. They also refuse some non-essential duties, escalating a long-running dispute over pay and conditions. The Australian Services Union says Jetstar's latest offer starts with a 2.1% pay rise, which it argues falls short as living costs climb. Jetstar says the company's offer is fair and includes higher penalties, allowances, and more full-time jobs. For passengers, the real test comes this weekend. The strike coincides the Rugby League Grand Final and school holidays, putting Jetstar's promise of business as usual under pressure. Shares of parent company Qantas extending losses after falling nearly 2% yesterday. Ahead on Asia now. British counter-terrorism police arrest a dual UK-Iranian national over a suspected plot against a Royal Air Force base. And later, a SpaceX capsule carrying four international astronauts has docked with the International Space Station. We'll have the details after the break.
3: Explore a turbulent Asia where humanity, resilience and tradition take the spotlight this October on CNA. During the Japanese occupation of Singapore, an unlikely bond took root.
4: Honor went to the Japanese High Command, imploring them to conserve the collections of the gardens.
3: Discover how scientists came together to protect Singapore's gardens and treasures in War at the Gardens. In Nepal, a devastating flood tears through mountain valleys, sweeping away homes and lives.
5: People are crying and shouting.
3: Witness extraordinary

0: Acts of courage as communities come together to search, rescue and rebuild. In Nepal, the floods wake. And in Taiwan, 11,000 pigeons are released far out at sea. Their quest to race back home, guided only by instinct.
1: 每一只每一个都要回来，知道吗？
0: Explore the extraordinary bond between humans and birds behind a tradition facing an uncertain future. In Inside Out Asia, Taiwan's Pigeon Kings. This October on CNA. Saturday on Japan Hour. Getting to know beautiful Japan takes you to Iwate for some amazing seafood. 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
2: 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And Takashimaya Singapore. 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

0: Updating this hour's top stories, the UAE investigates whether the stabbing of a Fly Dubai captain by his co-pilot was an act of terrorism, as Israel seeks to question the co-pilot accused of the attack. Iran is reportedly offering nuclear inspectors access in exchange for sanctions relief, a claim that Tehran denies. Pressure is mounting on US President Donald Trump to end the war as soaring prices push his approval rating to a career low. And Formula One is set to roll back into Malaysia for the first time in 9 years. The haze is clearing up, but still casting a shadow on the event. Officials setting an undisclosed pollution threshold that could postpone or even cancel the race. Pakistan has launched deadly strikes on Afghanistan's Helmand and Kunar provinces, Islamabad confirming they were, quote, planned, calibrated and targeted militants. It said the strikes killed 22 combatants, accusing Kabul of hosting rebel commanders. The Taliban government, though, said civilians were killed, a UN team on the ground putting the toll at 10, including several children. The strikes are the latest in a series of cross-border clashes between the two countries over a long-standing dispute on militant activity along the border. Hira Mustafa has been covering this story for CNA from Islamabad, and she tells us how the Pakistani government is justifying the strikes in Afghanistan.
1: Pakistan's stance is very clear. Whether it's the country's military leadership or the civilian leadership, they have been reiterating that ever since the withdrawal of U.S. troops from Afghanistan in 2021, there's been resurgence of terrorist activities in Pakistan's northwestern province of Khyber Pakhtunkhwa that borders neighboring Afghanistan. And these latest aerial strikes are in reaction to the uptick in terrorist activities inside Pakistan's northwestern province of Khyber Pakhtunkhwa. One of the major attacks that happened last month was an attack on police lines complex in the district of Kohat in Khyber Pakhtunkhwa, in which more than 100 people were injured. Similarly, last week there was another terrorist attack in the district of Dera Ismail Khan in Khyber Pakhtunkhwa province, that attack was also again on a police checkpost in which 12 people were killed. So this is a point of concern for the Pakistani authorities. The law and order situation in the northwestern province of Khyber Pakhtunkhwa has become a red line for the Pakistani authorities. We have seen statements coming in from the country's interior minister, information minister, Pakistan's prime minister himself, as well as the military spokesperson, all reiterating and blaming Afghanistan for not being able to dismantling the militant groups who are operating from Afghanistan, especially Tehrik-e-Taliban Pakistan. Pakistani authorities believes that the militant groups are using Afghanistan soil as a safe haven, and they are creating chaos and anarchy in Pakistan's northwestern province. And Pakistani authorities have also ruled out the possibility of holding any dialogue with the Afghan authorities until or unless Afghanistan somehow takes some sort of action in cracking down on these militant groups. On the other hand, we see that Afghanistan denies these accusations, and Afghanistan says that militancy is Pakistan's own internal problem, and Pakistan should not blame Afghanistan for not being able to keep its house in order. So it's a very complex situation between Pakistan and Afghanistan. That's what we are being told by the experts who we have been speaking to in the capital, and they believe that if this standoff is going to continue like this, then the stakes are higher for the entire South Asian region.
0: South Korean President Lee Jae-myung has expressed, quote, grave regret over Ukraine's response to a row involving the transfer of two North Korean prisoners of war. Seoul says both sides agreed to keep the move confidential, a claim that Kyiv disputes. Mr. Lee is demanding Ukraine acknowledge the agreement and apologize, warning of further action if Kyiv maintains its denial. Tensions erupted after Ukrainian President Volodymyr Zelensky revealed the transfer during his address to the UN General Assembly last week. Seoul says secrecy was needed to protect the soldiers and their families, and that a disclosure came without sufficient consultation. Kyiv has defended the announcement, saying Ukraine is an open country, arguing it would have been unusual to transfer the soldiers in secret. Ukraine's foreign minister is calling the spat a diplomatic misunderstanding, and hopes for a swift resolution. The two soldiers were captured in January last year after being deployed to fight alongside Russian forces in Ukraine. UK counter-terrorism police have arrested a British-Iranian dual national over a suspected plot targeting RAF Fafford in Western England. The 25-year-old was detained in Westminster as officers searched two properties in central London. The arrest comes after Prime Minister Andy Burnham said Tehran may be linked to the alleged plot targeting the airbase, which US heavy bombers used in operations against Iran.
2: There are strong indications that Iran played a part in what happened over the weekend at RAF Fairford. But of course, it remains an ongoing, complex and serious police investigation. And of course, we are working closely with our colleagues in the United States of America.
0: Iran has denied any involvement. Five British men were arrested on Sunday near the airbase, but police later released them on bail after finding containers of petroleum but no explosives in their vans. The five remain under investigation. Police described the case as hugely complex, saying they were pursuing multiple lines of inquiry. The case has attracted the attention of US President Trump, who questioned the release of the five suspects and said there's strong indication that Iran may have been involved. Secretary of State Marco Rubio repeated that claim, saying a foreign actor may have had a hand in the foiled plot. Israeli Prime Minister Netanyahu said he had warned Britain about an Iranian plan to target a UK airbase prior to the incident. Student protests are escalating across France, with more than 1,000 high schools now caught up in the unrest. Nearly 2,000 people were arrested on Thursday alone as demonstrations turned increasingly violent. Protesters barricaded school entrances and set fire to rubbish bins, while others spilled onto roads, smashing bus shelters and hurling projectiles. Several school principals have reportedly been assaulted or harassed. University students have also joined the protests, blocking access to around 30 campuses. The anger is being fueled by long school hours, overcrowded classrooms, teacher shortages and crumbling facilities.
3: On a des conditions de travail qui sont pas assez potables, enfin si je peux le dire. On a des cafards qui se baladent dans les classes, dans les couloirs, ainsi que des rats.
0: The government has condemned what it calls unbridled violence at protests. Prime Minister Sébastien Lecornu has called an emergency cabinet meeting, warning that the unrest is making it increasingly difficult to keep schools operating safely. The education minister is due to meet student representatives today. The turmoil adds a pressure on Mr. Lecornu over his budget just months before France's presidential election. In the US, a female inmate on death row is in critical condition after Tennessee officials failed to execute her by lethal injection. 50-year-old Krista Pike's attorneys say she's still alive. It's not clear how she survived two deadly doses of pentobarbital. Pike's attorney reported that her arm turned purple, while other witnesses noted that she was still breathing and snoring very loudly more than 30 minutes after the second injection. This is the second time that Tennessee officials have struggled to conduct a lethal injection execution. Authorities have not explained what went wrong. The state's governor has halted executions and ordered a probe into what happened.
4: I'm highly disappointed, along with Tennesseans, about what happened last night. Immediately took action to call for a thorough and comprehensive and third-party review and investigation into the protocol.
5: The state of Tennessee has shown us again that they are not capable of carrying out an execution consistent with basic human dignity. Last night was not just inefficient, it was cruel and it was torturous.
0: Pike was 18 when she was sentenced to death for the murder of a schoolmate in 1995. Her attorneys had mounted several attempts to prevent her execution and even sought other methods, arguing she suffered from medical conditions that could cause complications during the lethal injection process. A SpaceX rocket carrying four astronauts has arrived at the International Space Station. Two Americans, a Canadian and a Russian, blasted off just hours earlier from Cape Canaveral in a Dragon crew capsule. It's the second space flight for mission commander Jessica Watkins. Also on board is Canadian astronaut Joshua Kutrick, whose wife is expecting to give birth while he's in space. The crew will spend 6 months aboard the space station, but getting there took just 7 hours and 55 minutes, far quicker than the usual journey of up to 24 hours.
6: It's amazing and kind of ironic to think that it's such a short trip to get here, because the journey to get here has been long. And we are just so grateful for all of the support from the ground teams that enabled us to get here safely today, and all of our loved ones across the world.
0: NASA says it's the fastest trip to the ISS by an American spacecraft. SpaceX had targeted an 8-hour journey from launch to docking. The mission will focus on human health and performance as NASA prepares for a crewed mission to the moon in 2028.
7: They'll do some research with human stem cell-derived tissues. It's got a lot of disease modeling and pharmaceutical applications. And the hope with, I'd say, this general field of research is that we can target cures, whether it's pharmaceutical treatments or figuring out how a disease actually really activates.
0: Singapore's Navy has launched its first Sentinel-class offshore patrol vessel. It's one of four vessels set to enhance maritime security in the country. The vessel is built to meet the increased demands and wider scope of operations. It's nearly twice as long as its predecessor vessels. Its displacement is also more than four times greater. It also has greater endurance and maneuverability. It will work together with vessels from other government agencies for security missions. Now, they include the Police Coast Guard and the Maritime and Port Authority of Singapore. The vessel will be undergoing sea trials in Germany before departing for Singapore.
8: The ship is also designed to remain relevant for the future. Apart from having mission modularity, allowing us to rapidly swap containerized payloads to be reconfigured for different missions, we also engineered growth margins in power, cooling, and network infrastructure.

0: infrastructure so that we can integrate cutting-edge capabilities in the future without major structural redesigns and costly retrofits.
1: Ahead on Asia Now, what comic artists in Hong Kong are doing to save a struggling industry. And Singapore's sprint queen Shanti Pereira returns from Japan to a rousing welcome following her successful defense of the Asian Games 200-meter sprint's gold.
2: People are crying and shouting, the flood is coming.
3: A mountain collapses. A wall of water tears through Nepal's valleys. It takes homes, roads, and lives. But in its wake, people step forward.
4: We Nepalese, we like to help each other.
5: This is the lesson needed. In this worst condition, this is our duty, responsibility.
3: Communities are cut off, but volunteers adapt.
6: Drone chai hajuko new aile yetro disaster crisis ma chai euta new technology lerun gaheko new hope
4: ke huncha hajur eta ration chai ke ke chha. I'm happy that I can help, but it also eats me.
7: But when it is inside here, I have to do.
3: Nepal, the floods wake, 7th October, Wednesday on CNA.
8: East Asia, a region steeped in history, now helping to write the future of our world. From the corridors of power to the region's most remote corners, we'll break down the news driving some of the world's largest economies and explain why it matters. On East Asia Tonight, with me, Otelli Edwards.
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1: How concerned are Southeast Asians over the impact of climate change? A regional survey of over 3,700 people found that it still ranked behind economic priorities. Economic survival remains the top concern for ordinary citizens, while climate impacts like extreme weather are seen as a secondary issue. Around 55% of respondents across 11 ASEAN countries cite unemployment and economic recession as one of the region's biggest challenges. Climate change and extreme weather concerns come close at around 54%. The survey, conducted by two Singapore-based research institutions, also shows broad support across the region for climate action. Thailand, Cambodia and Vietnam show the strongest support for reducing fossil fuel subsidies. More than half of the respondents also support either stopping coal power immediately or transitioning to alternatives. The survey also looks at the environmental impact of AI, and views are mixed as respondents cited inadequate information. Almost half see it as good for the environment to some degree, 3 in 10 see it as bad, and about 1 in 5 are not sure.
15: I think the results provide a good start to spark off discussion and debate within governments as well as between governments and their public, governments and the different sectors. Clearly, this is not something that governments can do alone. You need your businesses, your industries, your NGOs, civil society, and your general public to trust that you're making the right decisions.
1: In Singapore, climate change tops the list of concerns. Close to 58% also saying it's an urgent national priority.
16: The survey points also to three priorities for a sustainable Southeast Asia: on people, building trust in climate policy, share transition costs fairly, and strengthen resilience to threats such as food insecurity. Good policy can cut emissions while supporting communities. Regional cooperation will be essential, and Singapore remains committed to an equitable and resilient transition across ASEAN.
1: Hong Kong was once a comic powerhouse, producing titles that sold millions of copies each year. But sales today are a fraction of the heyday, even though the city's creators are still winning awards. Geraldine Yap looks at whether AI can help an industry that's struggling to make the numbers work.
17: Thousands of fans packed the halls at this year's Anycom and Games Hong Kong. They're here for cosplay, anime and merchandise. But in a corner, about 30 Hong Kong comic artists are competing for their attention. The contrast is a sign of how much the industry has changed. At its peak, Hong Kong produced some 50 million comics a year. Today, stores specializing in local comics are increasingly rare, and this one has had a front row seat to the industry's rise and fall.
18: 以前的漫畫刊物可能是動動都是幾萬、十萬的銷路，現在說真的，全部是幾千的銷路。 其實如果香港漫畫今時今日去到5000已經是一個很好的數字，就依一個可以想到香港漫畫其實嗰個範圍比以前縮窄咗90%。
17: That hasn't stopped a new generation of artists from drawing new pages. Jerry Cho recently won bronze at the Japan International Manga Award for his comic The Life After Life. But producing it took 6 months, with three full-time staff, including Jerry, and another five outsourced contributors. About 3,000 copies have been sold. It's an equation Jerry is trying to improve with artificial intelligence. He's using AI for research and reference, for example, testing different outfits on his characters before his team gets started on illustration.
19: 以前我都會這樣做，但先畫完了，但原來畫完之後呢， 做整體了，我畫完之後個線條畫的時候，我未必察覺到佢係咁違和感、咁唔夾嘅。跟住可能同事做完背景上埋色嘅時候，咁我就死啦。哎呀，完全唔夾。跟住就同事講，不如做過啦。咁樣我成場戲畫過啦，咁自己又嘥時間，同事又嘥時間。
17: Jerry estimates AI now saves 10% of production time. But he won't use AI-generated images in the finished comic, at least not yet.
19: 我呢一張圖係我畫嘅，咁我跟住直情俾一張圖佢，我話你照參考，我只係換衫啫，你乜嘢都唔好變。結果出嚟嘅就係呢一個狀況咯。咁跟住你就會見到，可能你覺得都有啲輪廓都似嘅，都似係佢嘅。咁但係問題就係你個筆觸個風格
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17: Jerry, AI remains an assistant, not the artist. And making comics faster doesn't solve the industry's bigger problem: finding enough people to buy them. The Hong Kong Comics and Animation Federation estimates that about half of the city's comic artists work freelance or part-time. A city-backed support program has helped publish more than 60 titles since 2021 and secured more than 50 licensing and adaptation deals. But there's no data available for how many copies the titles have sold. Industry representatives believe AI could open another possibility: make it easier for artists to turn their work into animation and other formats.
21: 漫畫家佢可以先做作品，然之後再轉為一個叫做AI嘅動畫，甚至乎係一個AI CG嘅劇。咁所以漫畫家，我覺得佢未來必須要懂得
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17: But the use of AI brings another uncertainty, ownership.
21: The legal system is not very comprehensive, it's not very ready for the AI work. We're not sure about the boundary at this moment, but protecting, you know, humans' work, protecting the creativity of human beings, that is very important.
17: AI may make comics easier and faster to produce, but technology alone can't restore the mass readership Hong Kong comics once commanded. Whether it can help artists make a living from their creations today is the bigger test. Geraldine Yap, CNA, Hong Kong.
1: Taekwondo exponent Darren Yap has punched his way into Singapore sporting history after clinching a joint bronze in the men's individual Pumse. He is the first Singaporean to win a medal in the sport at the Asian Games. In the final, with 8 exponents, Yap put on a composed performance of choreographed movements combining offensive and defensive techniques in multiple directions. He finished 4th, which qualifies for a joint bronze. South Korea took gold. Meanwhile, Singapore's Asian Games athletics team has returned home to a hero's welcome, and in particular, Shanti Pereira, who became the first woman to win back-to-back Asian Games titles in a 200-meter race. The sprint queen has set her sights on competing at the Los Angeles Olympics in 2028, with the possibility of defending her Asian title in 2030. Nadine Yam met her at Changi Airport.
22: Happy homecoming for Team Singapore's athletics team, including two-time Asian Games champion, sprint queen Shanti Pereira.
23: Honestly, I'm still kind of feeling it. I'm still soaking it in, maybe not all the way through. And I'm just celebrating all the success that happened last week.
22: Pereira brought home a gold and a silver medal from Japan, matching her performance at the Hangzhou Asian Games in 2023. Her latest triumph in the 200-meter also makes her the first Singaporean to win 2 gold medals in athletics at the Continental Showpiece. Beyond her victories, a burning desire lingers from the 30-year-old to go faster. Her next gold, the 2028 Olympic Games in Los Angeles. But will she defend her Asian crown 2 years after that in Doha?
23: I wish I could give you an answer. I cannot. I just have to take it year by year, really. But who knows? Maybe.
22: Okay. With that, the athletic team concludes its Aichi Nagoya Games campaign with 2 medals, courtesy of Pereira, and 3 national records. Beyond that, Pereira also clocked 2 season's best in the 100-metre and 200-metre sprints. Now with its outing in Japan done and dusted, the team will be taking their long-deserved break before hitting the starting blocks again for the next regional competition.
1: You can catch Team Singapore in action at the Aichi Nagoya Asian Games until Sunday, live or on demand on MeWatch. Ahead on Asia Now, Malaysia wraps up for its first Formula One race in 9 years. We'll have the latest from the Sepang circuit in the next hour. And Jetstar faces strike action at major Australian airports ahead of one of the country's busiest travel weekends.

0: Historically, zoos are designed for the purpose of entertainment first. That has flipped over the years.
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0: much bigger story.
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4: Could South Korea finally be turning the tide on babies?
8: 누구나 그렇지만 논리적으로는 잃을 게 많잖아요.
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17: It's 12 noon in Singapore and Hong Kong, 9:30 a.m. in New Delhi, and 11 o'clock in Jakarta. I'm Po Kong In. At this hour, was the attack aboard a Fly Dubai flight bound for Israel an act of terrorism? The UAE investigates as Israel seeks to question the co-pilot accused of stabbing the captain. Iran is reportedly offering nuclear inspectors access in exchange for sanctions relief, a claim that Tehran denies. Pressure is mounting on US President Donald Trump to end the war as soaring prices push his approval rating to a career low. And Formula One is set to roar back into Malaysia for the first time in 9 years. The haze is clearing up, but still casting a shadow on the event. Officials setting an undisclosed pollution threshold that could postpone or even cancel the race.

0: The United Arab Emirates is investigating whether terrorism was involved in a stabbing incident on board a Fly Dubai flight heading to Israel. The Israeli government reportedly wants to question the alleged attacker, the co-pilot. The altercation forced the plane to make an emergency landing in Saudi Arabia. The Saudi government, in its first comment on the issue, confirmed reports that the co-pilot had assaulted the captain, resulting in injuries to both. It said both men have been transferred to Abu Dhabi for treatment. The incident on flight FZ-1073 horrified passengers. The captain and some passengers managed to subdue the attacker in the cockpit, but the assault left the captain hurt and needing urgent medical attention. The motive for the attack is unclear, but Israel's prime minister suspects an Iranian link and suggested the attacker was also suicidal, claiming the co-pilot asked the air crew to kill him.
1: It looks like he had been radicalized. I think it's too early to say whether he had any connections with Iran or with anyone else. It's too early to say that, but we'll be able to say that very definitely, I think fairly definitively. Not fairly. I think we'll be able to say it definitively within a matter of days.
0: U.S. President Donald Trump warned Iran that it will be hit very hard if it was behind the stabbing attack, hinting at a possible link.
2: We're working on it right now. They're being very open with us. I would say the answer, based on what I'm hearing, is yes, but we're working on it right now.
0: Meantime, the spotlight is on the flight's captain, Smit Macha, hailed a hero by Israel and his home country, India. The state of Gujarat, where he has ancestral roots, reportedly plans to present him with an award for bravery. Prime Minister Narendra Modi says Mr. Macha fills India with pride.
3: उनके पिता भूपेंद्र भाई, उनकी माता गीता बहन और पत्नी बहन सोनल से भी बातचीत हुई।

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1: Interest also surrounding the captain's family home in Mumbai. His neighbors praising his bravery.
2: He's he's my neighbor and he's done a really good heroic job, but I'm more scared about his health right now rather than his heroic job. That is obviously a very big thing what he's done, using his presence of mind where he's saved people's life. That's a really big thing.
3: We are very proud of him because he not only saved 170 people but also made our country proud with using his brain efficiently, and making saving around 170 people is a big. Not only the Indian government but the Israeli have also praised him a lot.
1: Turning to the conflict in the Middle East, Iran has offered to allow nuclear inspectors into the country if the US eases sanctions. The offer, reported by Bloomberg, comes after Tehran said the US had responded to its latest conditions to end the war and reopen the Strait of Hormuz. Iran has not revealed what the US response was, but said there were no talks about its nuclear program during recent meetings with mediators. The indirect negotiations take place as Washington imposed more sanctions on Iran, this time targeting its rail and auto sectors. The move is part of the Treasury Department's Operation Economic Outcast, to isolate Iran from world trade. The sanctions targeted state-owned and private railway firms, as well as two companies that represent more than 90% of Iran's domestic auto market. Now, these come as the latest polls show President Trump's overall approval rating plunging to new lows. The Reuters Ipsos poll shows his popularity at just 32%, while the Associated Press NORC poll has him at 31%. They indicate growing dissatisfaction by the American public, mainly over the rising cost of living and how the president is handling economic issues. Ahead of the midterm polls next month, Washington has been working hard to rein in costs, is pressing Europe to cooperate in efforts to lower diesel prices, with fuel from the Gulf region choked owing to tensions and restrictions along the Strait of Hormuz. EU member states will meet today to discuss a coordinated response to soaring fuel prices. US Energy Secretary Chris Wright said he's highly confident that Europe will draw down on its emergency reserves that could help ease the soaring prices. Reports say the US has told Germany and France to tap those reserves or face a potential US diesel export ban. President Trump again voiced optimism that oil prices will fall once the war in Iran is done.
4: Oil is coming down as soon as Iran is finished, and they're finished pretty much right now. We're getting more oil out of the Hormuz Strait now than we did before the war.
1: The conflict in the Middle East has forced Formula One to return to Malaysia for the first time in 9 years. The Sepang circuit is standing host for the Bahrain Grand Prix. There had been fears of the race starting under a cloud because of the regional haze, but that appears to have cleared up just as the race revs up for action. The first practice sessions are scheduled to start in under half an hour. More than 100,000 spectators are expected for the weekend race. Circuit officials say they're still monitoring for a return of the haze and have set a threshold for air pollutant levels that could trigger a postponement or cancellation, but they have not disclosed what that level is. The cloud seeding exercises were carried out ahead of the race, which could have played a part in improving air quality levels in recent days. At present, just one area in Perak is seeing unhealthy air quality at levels. The F1 is taking place during an especially busy weekend for Malaysia. 8 other events are happening across the Klang Valley, of which 3 are sports-related. Our senior correspondent Afifa Arifin joins us live from Sepang with the latest. Afifa, thank you for joining us. Now, Formula One is back in Malaysia after 9 years. What are fans there telling you about this return to Sepang?
5: Well, there's certainly a lot of excitement here at the Sepang International Circuit. Many of the eager fans I spoke to tell me that they've been queuing up here from as early as 6 a.m. in the morning. And now hundreds of them are slowly leaving the main entrance and making their way to the respective seating areas that's positioned across various places around the racetrack. Now, they are decked in their F1 jerseys, wearing sunglasses, their caps and their umbrellas to shelter themselves from the scorching sun, because temperatures are expected to rise above 30 degrees Celsius this afternoon. The Formula One race has not been

0: in Sepang since 2017. So many Malaysian fans, it's an opportunity that they're not expecting to get. And that enthusiasm is reflected in the numbers as well, because nearly 100,000 tickets have been sold for the race week. And that's a record for Sepang International Circuit. But many of the people here just tell me they're so excited to have Malaysia back on the F1 calendar this year. Let's have a listen to what they said.
1: Very excited. Can't wait to see like the car zooming. Yeah, I really can't wait.
2: I was here for the 2017 one, so it's like full circle for me. Yeah, because back then, well, because we didn't have it here, we go to Singapore once as well. So to finally have a home race again, even though it's under like Bahrain's banner, it's still great.
3: We just recently got into the sport a few years ago, so it's nice being able to experience something at home and being able to like have experiences with each other as a family.
0: And that excitement and impact is extending beyond the circuit as well. Some economists are saying that this event could generate up to R1 billion in revenue across sectors like retail, accommodation, F&B, tourism that could benefit. And of course, we know Malaysia is not just hoping to capitalize on the Formula One race, putting its name back on the F1 calendar, at least for this year. But they're also looking at how these tourism receipts could benefit the country. Let's have a listen to what some of the industry stakeholders have said.
4: So bringing it back to Sepang actually puts Malaysia back in front of a truly global audience. So for Selangor, I think this is a very important, as Sepang is one of our major getaways, and visitors don't just come for the circuit, and they actually can stay in our hotels, eat in our F&B restaurant, and also visit to some of the tourism destination.
5: Now, Aviva, the haze could yet derail the race. How much of a risk does it pose?
0: Well, the haze and the weather conditions are things that the authorities are monitoring very closely this weekend. We do know that cloud seeding operations had taken place over the last 2 days in an attempt to improve the air quality, especially around the Sepang area. The current reading right now across various stations around Sepang is at a moderate level, so below 100 API level. But more importantly, the Sepang International Circuit, as you mentioned earlier, Kok Eng, has set this threshold which would trigger whether the race be postponed or cancelled, but they did not disclose what that threshold is. At this point, proceedings will carry on as planned. We know that the practice sessions are going to start soon at 12:30 and one more later in the afternoon at 4 p.m. So for now, hopefully this race weekend will go on very smoothly, but the authorities are monitoring air quality as well as the weather conditions.
5: Always good to have you join us. That was Aviva Arifin live from Sepang, Malaysia. Formula One is not the only sporting event impacted. Organisers already pulling the plug or postponing some competitions due to the haze amid concerns over the impact on athletes and spectators. Last month, the PJ Half Marathon in Malaysia's Selangor State was cancelled, while the biennial Para Sukma multi-sport event was delayed by a day after the air pollutant index rose above 160. Now, taking place this weekend, the Standard Chartered Marathon in Kuala Lumpur. Organisers say they are weighing contingency plans should conditions deteriorate. They are expected to update participants by this afternoon. And despite concerns over athletes' health, the multi-stage cycling race Latour de Langkawi is underway. It's due to end on Sunday. Over in Singapore, poor air quality forced organisers to shorten a half marathon last weekend. The country is also due to host its own annual F1 race next weekend, with contingency plans in place. Singapore has experienced severe haze episodes before, notably in 2015 and 2019. But the F1 race has always gone ahead. In 2015, Singapore GP sold 9 N95 masks to spectators, while medical and first aid posts were on standby for haze-related conditions. Your Asia Business Update is next. We take a closer look at the reasons why borrowing costs are getting more expensive around the world. And later, Qantas stock under pressure as nearly 1,000 Jetstar workers stage strikes in Australia amid demands for higher pay.
6: Connectivity and openness have been a powerful growth driver for Asia.
7: 其实我们不能自满，不断地去寻找新的一些亮点，一些新的增值点，新的一些伙伴关系。

0: 声明を申し立ててください。
1: From dark chapters in history to the present day.
2: The woman was screaming at us and telling us to help them.
1: I'm on a journey through Asia to unpack the power that guilt wields over us all.
3: They make the victims feel guilty.
4: You're so scared, you don't know what to do, you comply.
1: It's a feeling that young people are unpacking and tackling in new ways as never before.
5: Even if I expose harmful activities to the environment, I feel this level of guilt as well.
6: Anything that you get access to as a woman, it's never a right, it's always a privilege, and then the guilt comes.
1: Watch The Asian Guilt Code. On demand at cna.asia.
7: When a city falls in World War II, what is worth saving?
8: Looting was the imminent danger. The whole progress of science in the Malay Peninsula seemed doomed.
9: Connor, as a scientist, is a very eminent botanist. He worked in the botanic gardens during the Japanese occupation.
7: But saving the collections means doing the unthinkable, working with the enemy.
10: Connor went to the Japanese High Command, imploring them to conserve the collections of the gardens and the museum.
7: British botanists and Japanese scientists, two opposing sides, must come together in wartime.
11: Juan Kariba became director of the gardens. He allowed Holton and Connor to continue doing their important research work.
7: But when does cooperation become a betrayal of trust?
12: Corner and his fellow scientists experience the sense of fear that is shared by many people living in Singapore at the time.
7: War at the Gardens, Saturday and Sunday, 9 p.m. on CNA.
13: Asian stocks are mixed, sentiment weighed down by the prospect of renewed conflict between the U.S. and Iran, which could tighten oil supplies further. Investors in Japan also digesting fresh data showing core inflation in the capital, Tokyo, rising 2.7% on year in September. That's much higher than the 1.8% recorded in August. Tokyo prices are an important indicator of nationwide prices, and rising price pressures would bolster the case for further rate hikes from the Bank of Japan. Expectations of further rate hikes are feeding through to Japanese government bond markets, deepening a sell-off and pushing yields higher. Borrowing costs in Japan have eased today as the global bond sell-off stabilized overnight. That's after foreign investors withdrew nearly $30 billion from Japanese bond markets this week, marking the largest weekly net sales since March. Borrowing continues to get more expensive for governments around the world as the global bond market rout deepens. Investors have been selling government bonds for weeks, expecting interest rates to stay high for longer. The war has pushed up energy costs, adding to inflation and concerns that governments may have to borrow more. Crude prices remain above $100 per barrel in the Asian session. They jumped about 4% overnight as a report of a larger U.S. military deployment to the Middle East and China's suspension of oil product exports heightened worries over tighter fuel supplies. Now, those jitters have been pushing bond yields in major economies such as the US, the UK, Germany and Japan to multi-decade highs. Borrowing costs in the US have hit their highest since 2002. In the UK, they're at levels not seen since 1998, while in Japan, bond yields are at 30-year highs. France is now at the center of the bond sell-off in the Eurozone. Its 10-year bond yield is approaching 5%, the highest level since 2002. Investors see the country as particularly vulnerable due to its persistently high government debt and weak growth. Paris said this week it plans to borrow a record $380 billion next year. The interest bill on that debt is expected to rise 15% next year. The global bond sell-off took a breather overnight, with yields easing to just below multi-decade highs. The U.S. 10-year slipped to 5.2% after reaching a 24-year high. German and Italian bond yields also fell. The recovery in bond markets also gave a boost to Wall Street. The S&P 500 posted modest gains on the first trading day of October. Now, earlier, we spoke with Lighthouse Canton's Sunil Garg, who says the bond rebound we saw overnight may be temporary as structural inflation pressures keep yields elevated.
14: You know, if you look at Treasury yields everywhere, they've gotten a bit too stretched, no doubt about that. But

0: the underpinning of what's driving bond deals, and not just in the US, globally, is something that's a little bit more persisting. And I think, you know, this is well before the Middle East conflict started. We have two big structural trends that just are going to put inflation higher for longer. One of them is, you could call it deglobalization, but countries have grown a lot more insular. Labor mobility has come down substantially. And then you have a commodity price boom going on. Some of it is being driven by AI investments. And as a result of that, we're literally talking about a much higher inflation curve across. Mm-hmm. And so higher inflation, plus you've got a deficit and a debt problem in the entire developed world. And that, I think, is going to, and you know, you talked about France. I think UK has got a bigger problem. US has a problem, much documented. So you'll see daily gyrations, but the higher bond yields are going to persist for some time.
1: Yeah, indeed. Just to pick up on the point about France and UK, I mean, the fiscal troubles there, of course, adding to demand for havens. Do you see European fiscal risk now starting to drive flows into treasuries, and how persistent could that be?
0: Absolutely. I mean, you look at how much both the sterling and euro have come down in the last, call it a month or so. And that's just simply because, you know, it's a question of whose problems are bigger. And I think the European problems are definitely deeper and bigger.
1: Yeah. And to build on the point that you talked about, you know, this AI build out is also one of the factors. And you say this has actually been happening before the Iran war. So now we're hearing from Lisa Cook from the Fed saying that this AI build out is going to be a top inflation risk for 2027. You've pointed out that AI is not bubble yet, but can it be an investment and an inflation problem at the same time?
0: I think absolutely, in some senses. You know, we are actually in a two-speed economy. So if you look at the labor market, it's been reasonably resilient and strong. And a lot of that is driven by investments in AI. So all that CapEx creating jobs. And so in some senses, it has a little bit of an inflationary aspect to it. Mm. Plus the commodities boom that you're seeing, the demand for commodities. Let's take a very simple example, right? One of the most critical things in AI is power. And as the AI data centers are pushing for greater demand on power, residential electricity prices have been rising a lot more. So you have an inflation problem. A scarce resource commodity is being bid for by the deepest pockets, but it's having a much wider impact. So it is already inflationary. And this is, I go back to the commodity part we talked about, the CapEx part of it. It is going to be somewhat inflationary. The question is, can the productivity gains come in fast enough to offset that? And typically, it's never going to be coincident.
2: Investors head into the final quarter facing higher energy prices, rising bond yields, and geopolitical uncertainty. But markets remain resilient, lifted by strong corporate earnings and the continuing AI investment boom. DBS Bank, in its latest report, said the market story is changing. The equity rally is spreading beyond the technology giants. This as financials, energy and healthcare gain momentum. And within AI, investors are increasingly looking for companies that can turn the technology into real productivity gains, stronger margins and profits. Daryl Ho, senior investment strategist at DBS Bank, breaks down the report and explains why AI remains a dominant investment theme even as the trade enters its next phase.
3: You know, the phase shifting of the AI, you know, thematic that we've been talking about for a number of years now, right? The first is that, you know, we focus on the growth of the and build out of the AI phase. And now we're looking at the beneficiaries, right? So we look at healthcare as a major one because, you know, AI has proven remarkably, you know, excellent at a job of data analytics and, you know, putting together, you know, huge data sets to come to some conclusion. So healthcare, you know, is a thematic that I think will be greatly beneficial from the outcomes of what AI can do in terms of drug accelerating drug discovery, as well as other, you know, schematic analysis. There is a lot of talk on regulations and how it should start to come into the picture, but, you know, we shouldn't take our eye off the fact that this is a highly competitive space. And so while regulations are welcome, because this is ultimately a very fast-moving space, we have to also recognize that in a competitive landscape, there is then this inner motive, you know, to achieve competitive dominance. Mm. And so we still think underlying this is the growth is going to continue. You know, the investors, I think, are going to start to pay attention.

0: and be more, have more scrutiny about what they invest in. And we encourage that as well, right? Because if you look at the value chain, we don't necessarily know which models are going to be the dominant models, especially with the onset of, you know, open source models from China as well. But we want to invest in infrastructure that we think would win no matter what. Mm-hmm. And so you think about semiconductors, for example, whoever wins will require compute. And compute is unfortunately provided only by a very narrow set of companies in the semiconductor space. And so we think that that will continue to be a very strong thematic.
1: Jetstar is facing strike action at major Australian airports just as one of the country's busiest travel weekends gets underway. Around 1,000 workers are walking off the job, but the budget carrier insists that flights will run as scheduled. Workers will stage one-hour stoppages today at airports including Sydney, Melbourne, Brisbane, Adelaide and Cairns. They're also refusing some non-essential duties, escalating a long-running dispute over pay and conditions. The Australian Services Union says Jetstar's latest offer starts with a 2.1% pay rise, which it argues falls short as living costs climb. Jetstar says the company's offer is fair and includes higher penalties, allowances and more full-time jobs. For passengers, the real test comes this weekend. The strike coincides with the Rugby League Grand Final and school holidays, putting Jetstar's promise of business as usual under pressure. Shares of parent company Qantas extending losses after falling nearly 2% yesterday. Ahead on Asia now, British counter-terrorism police arrest a dual UK-Iranian national over a suspected plot against a Royal Air Force base.
2: Explore a turbulent Asia where humanity, resilience and tradition take the spotlight this October on CNA. During the Japanese occupation of Singapore, an unlikely bond took root.
3: Honor went to the Japanese High Command, imploring them to conserve the collections of the gardens.
2: Discover how scientists came together to protect Singapore's gardens and treasures in War at the Gardens. In Nepal, a devastating flood tears through mountain valleys, sweeping away homes and lives.
4: People are crying and shouting.
2: Witness extraordinary acts of courage as communities come together to search, rescue and rebuild. In Nepal, the floods wake. And in Taiwan, 11,000 pigeons are released far out at sea. Their quest to race back home, guided only by instinct.
5: 每一只每一个都要回来，知道吗？
2: Explore the extraordinary bond between humans and birds behind a tradition facing an uncertain future. In Inside Out Asia, Taiwan's Pigeon Kings. This October on CNA. Saturday on Japan Hour. Getting to know beautiful Japan takes you to Iwate for some amazing seafood. Japan Hour, Saturday on CNA.
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7: Biodiversity is booming, which is inviting for some local foragers and farmers who embrace edible wildlife.
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9: This is a gem.
10: Amazing. Yeah. So the mulberries are from the garden.
11: No, that's delicious.
6: Singapore is ramping up conservation efforts locally and across the region.
12: I really do love reptiles and finding out about them, so I really love my job.
13: The building must relate to the lives of the people.
14: 目前还是一直要创新一些新的东西。我也不希望说人家把我看作是八十岁的人。
6: There are those who dare to be different, who have made their mark in Singapore and beyond.
15: You have such big dreams, you know, you want to change the world with your art.
16: Obviously, every fighter wants to win, so all you can do is to prepare yourself to win.

0: that the stabbing of a Fly Dubai captain by his co-pilot was an act of terrorism, as Israel seeks to question the co-pilot accused of the attack. Iran is reportedly offering nuclear inspectors access in exchange for sanctions relief, a claim Tehran denies. Pressure is mounting on US President Donald Trump to end the war as soaring prices push his approval rating to a career low. And Formula One is set to roar back into Malaysia for the first time in 9 years. The haze is clearing up, but still casting a shadow on the event. Officials setting an undisclosed pollution threshold that could postpone or even cancel the race. Fly Dubai has temporarily suspended flights to and from Israel as investigations continue into a stabbing incident on board one of its planes. The alleged attack, in which a co-pilot reportedly stabbed his captain on Wednesday, has put aviation security under renewed scrutiny. Israel has one of the world's strictest, yet key vulnerabilities remain, especially where foreign carriers are involved. In Israel, the checks come before passengers even enter the airport. 5 security barriers stand between passengers and their planes. Officers profile vehicles passing through a heavily guarded checkpoint towards the country's main Ben Gurion airport. Passengers are assessed for suspicious behaviors even after they step foot in the airport terminal. And before a passenger can check in at the counter, they have to undergo an interview with an airport security agent. The bags will then be checked by multiple scanners. Even beyond passport control, officers do not let their guard down. Both uniformed and undercover security personnel roam waiting areas and departure gates. Tight security continues in the clouds. Every international flight by an Israeli carrier has multiple armed guards called sky marshals who sit among passengers as undercover agents. Cockpits feature double door airlock systems that are bullet and grenade proof. Commercial jets are also equipped with missile defense capabilities, lasers to redirect any incoming strikes. Israeli airline crews are required to pass some of the most stringent security clearance. But foreign carriers originating from multiple locations overseas often have different processes for security clearance for passengers and staff. Other airlines operating to Tel Aviv employ crews of diverse nationalities. In this instance, FZ-1073's co-pilot was an Omani national. Now, Israel does not maintain formal diplomatic relations with Oman, sparking questions on how the co-pilot from a non-recognized state was placed on a flight to Israel. You can find more on our website, including this article on President Trump warning Iran that the U.S. will hit it very hard if Tehran is found to be involved in a Fly Dubai incident. Do check it out. UK counter-terrorism police have arrested a British-Iranian dual national over a suspected plot targeting Royal Air Force Fairford in Western England. The 25-year-old was detained in Westminster as officers searched 2 properties in central London. The arrest comes after Prime Minister Andy Burnham said Tehran may be linked to the alleged plot targeting the airbase, which US heavy bombers used in operations against Iran.
1: There are strong indications that Iran played a part in what happened over the weekend at RAF Fairford. But of course, it remains an ongoing, complex and serious police investigation. And of course, we are working closely with our colleagues in the United States of America.
0: Iran has denied any involvement. 5 British men were arrested on Sunday near the airbase, but police later released them on bail after finding containers of petroleum but no explosives in their vans. The 5 remain under investigation. Police described the case as hugely complex, saying they were pursuing multiple lines of inquiry. The case has attracted the attention of US President Trump, who questioned the release of the 5 suspects and said there's strong indication that Iran may have been involved. Secretary of State Marco Rubio repeated that claim, saying a foreign actor may have had a hand in the Foyd plot. Israeli Prime Minister Netanyahu said he had warned Britain about an Iranian plan to target a UK airbase prior to the incident. South Korean President Lee Jae-myung has expressed, quote, grave regret over Ukraine's response to a row involving the transfer of 2 North Korean prisoners of war. Seoul says both sides agree to keep the move confidential, a claim that Kyiv disputes. Mr. Yi is demanding Ukraine acknowledge the agreement and apologize, warning of further action if Kyiv maintains its denial. Tensions erupted

0: after Ukrainian President Volodymyr Zelensky revealed the transfer during his address to the UN General Assembly last week. Seoul says secrecy was needed to protect the soldiers and their families and that the disclosure came without sufficient consultation. Kyiv has defended the announcement, saying Ukraine is an open country, arguing it would have been unusual to transfer the soldiers in secret. Ukraine's foreign minister is calling the spat a diplomatic misunderstanding and hopes for a swift resolution. The two soldiers were captured in January last year after being deployed to fight alongside Russian forces in Ukraine. Pakistan has launched deadly strikes on Afghanistan's Helmand and Kunar provinces, Islamabad confirming they were, quote, planned, calibrated and targeted militants. It said the strikes killed 22 combatants, accusing Kabul of hosting rebel commanders. The Taliban government, though, said civilians were killed, with a UN team on the ground putting the toll at 10, including several children. The strikes are the latest in a series of cross-border clashes between the two countries over a long-standing dispute on militant activity along their border. Hira Mustafa has been covering this story for CNA from Islamabad, and she tells us how the Pakistani government is justifying the strikes in Afghanistan.
1: Pakistan's stance is very clear. Whether it's the country's military leadership or the civilian leadership, they have been reiterating that ever since the withdrawal of U.S. troops from Afghanistan in 2021, there's been resurgence of terrorist activities in Pakistan's northwestern province of Khyber Pakhtunkhwa that borders neighboring Afghanistan. And these latest aerial strikes are in reaction to the uptick in terrorist activities inside Pakistan's northwestern province of Khyber Pakhtunkhwa. One of the major attacks that happened last month was an attack on police lines complex in the district of Gohat in Khyber Pakhtunkhwa, in which more than 100 people were injured. Similarly, last week there was another terrorist attack in the district of Dera Ismail Khan in Khyber Pakhtunkhwa province, in which and that attack was also again on a police checkpost in which 12 people were killed. So this is a point of concern for the Pakistani authorities. The law and order situation in the northwestern province of Khyber Pakhtunkhwa has become a red line for the Pakistani authorities. We have seen statements coming in from the country's interior minister, information minister, Pakistan's prime minister himself, as well as the military spokesperson, all reiterating and blaming Afghanistan for not being able to dismantling the militant groups who are operating from Afghanistan, especially Tehrik-e-Taliban Pakistan. Pakistani authorities believes that the militant groups are using Afghanistan's soil as a safe haven, and they are creating chaos and anarchy in Pakistan's northwestern province. And Pakistani authorities have also ruled out the possibility of holding any dialogue with the Afghan authorities until or unless Afghanistan somehow takes some sort of action in cracking down on these militant groups. On the other hand, we see that Afghanistan denies these accusations, and Afghanistan says that militancy is Pakistan's own internal problem, and Pakistan should not blame Afghanistan for not being able to keep its house in order. So it's a very complex situation between Pakistan and Afghanistan. That's what we are being told by the experts who we have been speaking to in the capital, and they believe that if this standoff is going to continue like this, then the stakes are higher for the entire South Asian region.
0: Student protests are escalating across France, with more than 1,000 high schools now caught up in the unrest. Nearly 2,000 people were arrested on Thursday alone, as demonstrations turned increasingly violent. Protesters barricaded school entrances and set fire to rubbish bins, while others spilled onto roads, smashing bus shelters and hurling projectiles. Several school principals have reportedly been assaulted or harassed. University students have also joined the protest, blocking access to around 30 campuses. The anger is being fueled by long school hours, overcrowded classrooms, teacher shortages and crumbling facilities.
2: On a des conditions de travail qui sont pas assez potables, enfin si je peux le dire. On a des cafards qui se baladent dans les classes, dans les couloirs, ainsi que des rats.
0: The government has condemned what it calls unbridled violence at protests. Prime Minister Sebastian Lecornu has called an emergency cabinet meeting, warning that the unrest is making it increasingly

0: increasingly difficult to keep schools operating safely. The education minister is due to meet student representatives today. The turmoil adds a pressure on Mr. Lecornu over his budget just months before France's presidential election. In the US, a female inmate on death row is in critical condition after Tennessee officials failed to execute her by lethal injection. 50-year-old Krista Pike's attorneys say she is still alive. It's not clear how she survived two deadly doses of pentobarbital. Pike's attorney reported that her arm turned purple, while other witnesses noted that she was still breathing and snoring very loudly more than 30 minutes after the second injection. This is the second time that Tennessee officials have struggled to conduct a lethal injection execution. Authorities have not explained what went wrong. The state's governor has halted executions and ordered a probe into what happened.
1: I'm highly disappointed, along with Tennesseans, about what happened last night. Immediately took action to call for a thorough and comprehensive and third-party review and investigation into the protocol.
2: The state of Tennessee has shown us again that they are not capable of carrying out an execution consistent with basic human dignity. Last night was not just inefficient, it was cruel and it was torturous.
0: Pike was 18 when she was sentenced to death for the murder of a schoolmate in 1995. Her attorneys had mounted several attempts to prevent her execution and even sought other methods, arguing she suffered from medical conditions that could cause complications during the lethal injection process. A SpaceX rocket carrying four astronauts has arrived at International Space Station. Two Americans, a Canadian and a Russian, blasted off just hours earlier from Cape Canaveral in a Dragon crew capsule. It's the second space flight for mission commander Jessica Watkins. Also on board is Canadian astronaut Joshua Kutrick, whose wife is expecting to give birth while he's in space. The crew will spend 6 months aboard the space station, but getting there took just 7 hours and 55 minutes, far quicker than the usual journey of up to 24 hours.
3: It's amazing and kind of ironic to think that it's such a short trip to get here, because the journey to get here has been long. And we are just so grateful for all of the support from the ground teams that enabled us to get here safely today, and all of our loved ones across the world.
0: NASA says it's the fastest trip to the ISS by an American spacecraft. SpaceX had targeted an 8-hour journey from launch to docking. The mission will focus on human health and performance as NASA prepares for a crewed mission to the moon in 2028.
4: They'll do some research with human stem cell-derived tissues. It's got a lot of disease modeling and pharmaceutical applications. And the hope with, I'd say, this general field of research is that we can target cures, whether it's pharmaceutical treatments or figuring out how a disease actually really activates.
0: Ahead on Asia Now, what comic artists in Hong Kong are doing to save a struggling industry. And Singapore's sprint queen Shanti Pereira returns from Japan to a rousing welcome following her successful defense of the Asian Games 200-meter sprint gold.
5: People are crying and shouting, the flood is coming.
6: A mountain collapses. A wall of water tears through Nepal's valleys. It takes homes, roads, and lives. But in its wake, people step forward.
7: We Nepalese, we like to help each other.
8: 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In this worst condition, this is our duty, responsibility.
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9: Drone is a new disaster crisis, a new technology, a new hope.
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6: 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Bloody

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0: More than $23 million will go into testing and scaling up new technologies to help Singapore construct greener buildings. Under a new program, selected technologies aim to cut carbon emissions during construction by up to 40% compared with conventional construction methods. It comes as Singapore prepares to build more homes and MRT lines while trying to raise productivity and rely less on manpower. Charlotte Lim with more.
1: Cement is a major source of the carbon footprint of concrete. Researchers have developed an alternative that replaces up to 80% of conventional cement with a byproduct from steel production. It has a carbon footprint of up to 65% lower than conventional concrete without compromising strength.
2: Our construction industry faces quite a bit of challenges in terms of the need to improve productivity, reduce labour and also sustainability. We do have projects that look at the use of AI in terms of help to improve the design, the analysis and design processes. So that would then be able to take away the time-consuming part.
1: Other projects include turning demolition waste into materials for land reclamation and developing lightweight and more efficient structural systems. Speaking at an industry event, National Development Minister Chee Hong Tat says the program will also build longer-term capabilities.
3: We want our firms and professionals to develop new competencies in areas such as AI-enabled design, sustainable materials, and data analytics. And we hope that by doing this, we can create more good job opportunities for our people so that they can take on higher value work.
1: A separate review of reinforced concrete walls commonly used in underground MRT stations could also reduce steel use by about 10%, potentially saving up to $3 million Singapore dollars per kilometre.
0: Taekwondo exponent Darren Yap has punched his way into Singapore sporting history after clinching a joint bronze in the men's individual Pumse. He is the first Singaporean to win a medal in the sport at the Asian Games. In the final, contested among eight exponents, Yap put on a composed performance of choreographed movements combining offensive and defensive techniques in multiple directions. He finished fourth, which qualifies for a joint bronze. South Korea took gold. Meanwhile, Singapore's Asian Games athletics team has returned home to a hero's welcome. And in particular, Shanti Pereira, who became the first woman to win back-to-back Asian Games titles in a 200-meter race. But the sprint queen has set her sights on competing at the Los Angeles Olympics in 2028, with the possibility of defending her Asian title in 2030. Nadine Yam met her at Changi Airport.
4: Happy homecoming for Team Singapore's athletics team, including two-time Asian Games champion, sprint queen Shanti Pereira.
5: Honestly, I'm still kind of feeling it. I'm still soaking it in, maybe not all the way through. And I'm just celebrating all the success that happened last week.
4: Pereira brought home a gold and a silver medal from Japan, matching her performance at the Hangzhou Asian Games in 2023. Her latest triumph in the 200-metre also makes her the first Singaporean to win two gold medals in athletics at the Continental Showpiece. Beyond her victories, a burning desire lingers from the 30-year-old to go faster. Her next gold, the 2028 Olympic Games in Los Angeles. But will she defend her Asian crown 2 years after that in Doha?
5: I wish I could give you an answer. I cannot. I just have to take it year by year, really. But who knows? Maybe.
4: With that, the athletics team concludes its Aichi Nagoya Games campaign with two medals, courtesy of Pereira, and three national records. Beyond that, Pereira also clocked two seasons best in the 100-metre and 200-metre sprints. Now, with its outing in Japan done and dusted, the team will be taking their long-deserved break before hitting the starting blocks again for the next regional competition.
0: And you can catch Team Singapore in action at the Aichi Nagoya Asian Games until Sunday, live or on demand on eWatch. Now, Hong Kong was once a comic powerhouse, producing titles that sold millions of copies each year. But sales today are a fraction of the heyday, even though the city's creators are still winning awards. Geraldine Yap looks at whether AI can help an industry that is struggling to make the numbers work.
6: Thousands of fans packed the halls at this year's Anycom and Games Hong Kong. They're here for cosplay, anime and merchandise. But in a corner, about 30 Hong Kong comic artists are competing for their attention. The contrast is a sign of how much the industry has changed. At its peak, Hong Kong produced some 50 million comics a year. Today, stores specializing in local comics are increasingly rare, and this one has had a front row seat to the industry's rise and fall.
7: 以前的漫畫刊物可能是動動都是幾萬、十萬的銷路，現在全部是幾千的銷路。 其實如果香港漫畫今時今日去到5000，已經一個好好嘅數字。就依一個可以想到香港漫畫，其實嗰個範圍比以前縮窄咗90%。
6: That hasn't stopped a new generation of artists from drawing new pages. Jerry Cho recently won bronze at the Japan International Manga Award for his comic, The Life After Life. But producing it took 6 months, with three full-time staff, including Jerry, and another five outsourced contributors. About 3,000 copies have been sold. It's an equation Jerry is trying to improve with artificial intelligence. He's using AI for research and reference, for example, testing different outfits on his characters before his team gets started on illustration.
8: 以前我都會這樣做，但先畫完了，但原來畫完之後呢， 做整體了，我畫完之後個線條畫嘅時候，我未必察覺到佢係咁違和感、咁唔夾嘅。跟住可能同事做完背景上埋色嘅時候，咁我就死啦！哎呀，完全唔夾。跟住就同同事講，不如做過啦。咁樣我成場戲畫過啦，咁自己又嘥時間，同事又嘥時間。
6: Jerry estimates AI now saves 10% of production time. But he won't use AI-generated images in the finished comic, at least not yet.
8: 我呢一張圖係我畫嘅，咁我跟住直情俾一張圖佢，我話你照參考，我只係換衫啫，你乜嘢都唔好變。結果出嚟嘅就係呢一個狀況咯。咁跟住你就會見到，可能你覺得都有啲輪廓都似嘅，都似係佢嘅。咁但係問題就係你個筆觸個風格。 係唔係佢咯？即係唔係同一個人啦，即係唔係全部喺同一個世界。即係話嗰個
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6: For Jerry, AI remains an assistant, not the artist. And making comics faster doesn't solve the industry's bigger problem, finding enough people to buy them.

0: The Hong Kong Comics and Animation Federation estimates that about half of the city's comic artists work freelance or part-time. A city-backed support program has helped publish more than 60 titles since 2021 and secured more than 50 licensing and adaptation deals. But there's no data available for how many copies the titles have sold. Industry representatives believe AI could open another possibility, make it easier for artists to turn their work into animation and other formats.
1: 漫畫家可以先做作品，然後再轉為一個叫做AI的動畫，甚至乎是一個AICG的劇。所以漫畫家我覺得他未來必須要懂得AI的發展。如果他做到這件事，他就升了level，他不單純是一個漫畫家，他可能是一個director。
0: But the use of AI brings another uncertainty, ownership.
2: The legal system is not very comprehensive, it's not very ready for the AI work. We're not sure about the boundary at this moment. But protecting, humans' work, protecting the creativity of human beings, that is very important.
0: AI may make comics easier and faster to produce, but technology alone can't restore the mass readership Hong Kong comics once commanded. Whether it can help artists make a living from their creations today is the bigger test. Geraldine Yap, CNA, Hong Kong.
3: 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Be good to yourself and each other. I'll see you around.

0: Historically, zoos are designed for the purpose of entertainment first. 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
5: For decades, South Korea has been known for one thing.
6: 첫 번째 질문이 반등했어 첫 질문이다 이래 저는 때.
5: But in 2024, something changed.
7: 24년에 이제 북한의 반등의 어떤 신호들이 보여져서.
5: South Korea's birth rates have risen steadily for two full years.
7: 저희의 정책들이 마구 쏟아지기는 했습니다.
5: Could South Korea finally be turning the tide on babies?
8: 누구나 그렇지만 논리적으로는 잃을 게 많잖아요.
5: Insight Thursday on CNA.
4: CNA wins at the Cannes Corporate Media and TV Awards 2026 with two gold, two silver, and the prestigious Blue Dolphin TV Network of the Year Award. Recognized on the global stage for trusted news, excellence in journalism, and compelling documentaries. CNA. Understand Asia.

0: I think that's the closest you ever get to that kind of encounter.
1: This is a different kind of wildlife experience.
2: It's almost like peeping into the miniature version of the bigger wilderness.
1: The habitats unfold around you, drawing you into the animal's world.
3: Our beautiful sun bears are right in front of you.
4: Whenever they give birth to a newborn baby, they will actually pluck their own fur to make nest for their baby.
5: Go right in, it's okay.
1: What visitors see today has taken more than five decades to shape.
6: Right from the word go, the Singapore Zoological Gardens was to simulate the natural environment as closely as possible.
1: The open zoo idea became the foundation for what Mandai would grow into. It is now five wildlife parks, alongside indoor attractions and public spaces, all brought together in one destination.
7: We've been through quite a journey, but actually sometimes I'm a bit in wonder at how much things have evolved.

0: Each morning, staff across Mandai prepare the parks for the animals and visitors arriving that day.
1: For all lemur species, they're actually led by the females.
2: So that, yes, okay. Yes, all right.
3: I think he's very hungry.
2: I'm not ignoring you. Back in 2015, we were renowned for operating really outstanding open concept zoological parks. We had four, right, at that time. But I would say the connective tissue wasn't quite there. We didn't really have a destination. This rejuvenation plan, the idea was really to build this world-class nature and wildlife destination right in the heart of Singapore.
0: That meant building new parks, moving an old one, and finding ways to connect everything. But one of the first big pieces of the plan wasn't built for visitors at all.
2: The first major milestone for us was our wildlife bridge that we built across Mandai Lake Road to reconnect the two sides of the Central Catchment Nature Reserve.
4: So we'll head to Trap 5 this morning first.
3: All right.
4: I think there's some wild boar activity here with the tracks, hoof prints and some cropping of the plant.
3: Yeah.
4: The Mandai Wildlife Bridge provides a safe passageway for wildlife to cross between these forest fragments instead of having them use a life-busy road.
3: SD card 55% for almost 200 pictures taken.
0: With the bridge completed, the next step is to ensure that the wildlife are actually using it.
4: To better understand how wildlife use the natural habitats across the precinct and how well connected these spaces are for wildlife to move around in search for food, mates, and territory. Oh, we got a macaque playing with the camera here. Cute. One of the first species that was recorded using the bridge is actually the long-tailed macaque, which are curious creatures that like to explore. And they were seen on the bridge even before we officially opened it, you know, climbing over the structure. And we have sambar deer and wild boar as well that are regular users of the bridge.
3: Oh, there's two.
4: Yeah.
3: Looks like a fawn.
4: And it seems to be suckling. The fact that some animals are seen regularly on the bridge and using the bridge is already a good indicator that they are adapting.
3: Oh, this is fun. Yeah, this is cute.
2: There are not many developments who prioritise building a wildlife-only bridge. With the wildlife bridge in place, we've picked up about 100 terrestrial or vertebrate species using the bridge.
4: Having witnessed the process of constructing and establishing the bridge, as well as monitoring the bridge over the past 6 years and counting, it's now very fulfilling to actually see it serve its purpose in protecting wildlife as part of our contribution back to nature.
0: The next part of the plan looks simple on the map. Move the bird park from Jurong to Mandai.
5: Over the years, both the bird park, which was in Jurong, and the zoo, both assets are getting old. I think at the time, we're looking at the next phase of growth for both entities. And it only makes sense for them to be housed together, where the resources can be better used in terms of money and people to develop the parks.
2: It was quite a daunting prospect to move from Jurong to Mandai. And, you know, we had to do it with tremendous care, great planning. We had trucks transporting groups of birds. It was a military operation in many ways. We knew that the walkthrough aviaries were hugely impactful at Jurong. So we really designed the whole park around a series of giant walkthrough aviaries.
0: Across 17 hectares, 8 vast walk-through aviaries recreate ecosystems from around the world, immersing visitors in the sights and sounds of each habitat.
6: Welcome to Predators on Wing.
0: Moving the birds was only the beginning. They still had to get used to an entirely new environment.
7: How are we all feeling today? Are we all feeling good? There we go, much better.
8: Agnes! Can you let me come in? You alright? This is Wamba. Hey, she is very vocal. Her way of saying hi.
9: We spent a lot of time to build the trust and bond with the birds.
8: Ah, this is Susie. Susie is a female bald eagle. She's been with us for a very long time already, and she's now over 30 years of age. And getting her ready for the presentation. Okay?
9: Sitting down with them at different corners of the amphitheater.
7: Presentation, and she has been with us for over 27 years, making her.
9: Letting them hear the music that's going to be played on stage, even displaying photos or videos of what is going to happen when they are going to be performing on stage. When we first started introducing the LED screen to the birds, they freaked out. They've never seen a thing like this in the past. So we spent a lot of time trying to desensitize them to be comfortable with the LED screen.
7: Take a look up there.
0: The presentations were changing too, with greater emphasis on natural behavior and conservation.
9: Instead of just entertaining the audience, it is also about storytelling.
10: Ladies and gentlemen, about 11 species of vultures in Africa clean up to 70% of the continent's carrion.
9: There are also conservation message that is shared to the audience. At the same time, we also want our birds to do what birds do.
10: Right, ladies and gentlemen, you have a great audience. I hope you enjoy your day right here in Bird Paradise. Thank you!

0: 고모님이다. 또 오니까 우드리 말리 오빠만 오빠님이야 마오. Let me see your peep.
1: Animal care was increasingly built around trust, cooperation, and the animal's choice to participate. For Saravanan and Komali, that trust has been built for over three decades.
0: Good girl. She is an elephant with a lot of character. Not easy to be close with, but when she accepts you, she really shows her feelings towards you. Komali. Mm. Pretty fella. Good girl. Mm. Hey, Mali. We're going to trim some of the overgrown skin of the cuticles. It won't harm her, but aesthetically not so nice. So we need to maintain it before it becomes a problem.
2: Good girl.
0: Come. Ida bila? Ha, ida bila? What's it, Mali? Oh, good girl. Yeah, she enjoys it. If not, she won't present a feed. Now, if she don't want to do anything, you cannot force her. You want to?
1: Saravanan has been in animal care long enough to see the work evolve, and his own role along with it.
0: When I was a junior keeper, all I would think for is how to care for these animals. So I come to work, I clean, I wash, I care, I present the elephants, and after that, I am done. But in my current role, I also need to see what kind of resources I need to improve the lives of these animals. The planning ahead, like for budgets, exhibit refurbishments, new exhibits, so that we can continue engaging visitors.
1: As animal welfare evolved, so did the boundaries between keepers and animals.
3: This is Anusha. I'm actually getting down the elephant. And what Anusha does is she'll lift her leg up and I'll step onto her leg and then she'll lower the leg down for me to come down. And similarly, going up, she will just lift me up all the way to go and sit on top of her.
1: That free contact was common in the zoo's early years. Today, the bond remains, but a protective barrier keeps both elephants and keepers safe while giving the animals a choice to participate.
3: Amazing animals that I've worked with, really. And it's because of them that I continue working with the zoo.
1: The physical transformation reflected a deeper change in how Mandai understood animal welfare.

0: 热烈掌声欢迎论坛。
1: Connectivity and openness have been a powerful growth driver for Asia.
2: 其实我们不能自满，不断地去寻找新的一些亮点，一些新的增值点，新的一些伙伴关系，来巩固我们的现有的基础。
3: A world in transition, Singapore, China, ASEAN. 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
1: Putting things in perspective with eye-opening reports and expert analysis as a new era of global politics breeds power struggles and shifting alliances.

0: Saving the collections means doing the unthinkable, working with the enemy.
1: Horner went to the Japanese High Command, imploring them to conserve the collections of the gardens and the museum.
0: British botanists and Japanese scientists, two opposing sides, must come together in wartime.
2: Juan Kariba became director of the gardens. He allowed Holton and Horner to continue doing their important research work.
0: But when does cooperation become a betrayal of trust?
3: Horner and his fellow scientists experience the sense of fear that is shared by many people living in Singapore at the time.
0: War at the Gardens, Saturday and Sunday, 9 p.m. on CNA.
4: Some of the clearest signs of Mandai's evolution are found in what the animals are free to do. Few animals have shaped the Singapore Zoo as deeply as the orangutans. Generations of visitors have grown up watching them here.
5: I see a lot of you have just arrived. You're settling down, enjoying your breakfast.
4: One of the zoo's longest-running visitor experiences began with a single orangutan. Her name was Aming. She became the zoo's most recognizable animal and the face of a breakfast experience visitors would remember for decades.
6: I know Aming longer than I know my wife. He sounds a bit funny, but it's true. For Aming, he's a rescued house pet, and that's why she's able to interact with humans and guests very easily.
7: In many homes that I visited, my friend's home, they still have photographs of Aming in their rooms.
5: Good morning, everybody. Welcome to the Singapore Zoo as well as to our breakfast in the wild. We will be introducing the animals coming out right after this, okay? We have four different species of animals joining us, and one of it being the orangutans. Now, these orangutans, they share about 97% of our human DNA. So, of course, they are highly intelligent apes.
4: What visitors remember fondly also reflects a different time. Today, the orangutans join the breakfast from a safe distance, with freedom over where they move and settle.
7: Their diet for breakfast have also changed compared to what it used to be before. There's a lot more vegetation, which is their natural diet.
4: The experience now asks visitors to observe more closely rather than simply get closer.
8: The one behind him, that is Kamsa. She's 8.5 years old. She's a Bornean orangutan. Okay, if you do want to look at more of our orangutans, you can head to the back of this restaurant. We have another two exhibits behind.
7: You can get close to an animal by just listening to the story about that animal. What's the name of that animal? What are the characteristics of that animal? What that animal likes? And you can actually get connected to that animal because of that story that you're telling.
4: That shift has also allowed the experience to move beyond a single star.
6: The main focus last time was the orangutan. Now you have all the other animals coming in to make it a broader picture of breakfast in the wild.
5: We have a bird of prey. This is our Bengal eagle owl. Now take a look. This is Rika, everyone. Rika is approximately about...
4: The same animal welfare principles are built into habitats across the zoo.
7: Generally, this habitat seems to be a lot more functional for the rhinos. You have got rubbing poles there. Animal welfare then, as long as the animal's not hungry, not thirsty, no pain, no injury, can show signs of good health, we are fine. But these days, there's a whole lot we look at. Nutrition, environment, and then health, and then we have the behavior enrichment to make sure that each exhibit that provided to them, that they can express natural behaviors.
4: As understanding of animal care deepened, older habitats were gradually redesigned.

0: a new park offered something different. The chance to start from scratch and rethink what a zoo could be.
1: Then, you know, this one is another area that we actually talk about, the visual barrier between the two.
2: Yep.
1: So the plan is actually to have one pair of okapi at this side, then the other pair of okapi will be at there.
2: Yep.
1: Then this is actually where our keepers will actually walk, right?
2: Yeah,
1: so you see,
0: even before the animals arrive, the work of caring for them has already begun.
1: So animal welfare is really important, as you know. So from the design, we will look into what is the needs of the animal, the natural history, what the animal requires.
3: You clear a spot, and then you've coordinated.
1: Yeah, and then, you know, like the brows that device can hang there to actually encourage the okapi to actually spend some time. And this is where the adventure element is, right? So when people are trying out the adventure element, that's another viewpoint.
3: Viewpoint down,
0: Rainforest Wild Adventure East is Mandai's newest park. It will also be home to a very unique animal.
4: The okapi is naturally a shy animal, a reclusive animal. We needed to give them the space to move back from the visitors. But at the same time, there is also the element of surprise, the element of reward when you finally spot the animal.
0: With the habitat complete, it's time for two of the okapis to move to their new home.
1: It really takes a village of different teams working together to actually bring a precious species like the okapi here. For this whole movement, we time it in the early part of the morning so that there is no risk of like overheating for the animals, and then we have minimal traffic disturbance. We have our veterinarian colleagues on standby as well, so if case of emergency, but our ideal situation is the animal is calm and there's no need for any intervention. The first thing that we want to see the okapi doing is to explore every corner of the habitat. Then maybe start foraging, maybe start picking on the browse that we actually have in the habitat. And of course, to choose certain resting spots that they might particularly enjoy.
0: When completed, Rainforest Wild Adventure East will immerse visitors in the rainforest through trails and adventure experiences.

0: Saturday on Japan Hour, getting to know beautiful Japan takes you to Iwate for some amazing seafood.
1: Oyashio to kuroshio ga ne butsukaru node, kita no sakana, minami no sakana to hashita yona yokai rui ga te ni haeru.
2: De sugoi ryou teki ni wa ooi.
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5: Ideas, aspirations and attitudes of Singaporeans are changing the nation that raised them.
6: Passionate Singaporeans living out their very ambitious dreams.
7: We're looking to write a story of greatness, of exploring people and backing communities.
8: I guess a part of me wanted to connect even deeper with the people.

0: There's no point playing it safe. Safe will always be forgotten.
1: If we as Singaporeans are able to have a satellite that we can truly say was conceived, designed, engineered and built in Singapore,
2: how wonderful would it be?
3: This is Singapore. We don't give up.

0: Keep your eyes open. They're here somewhere.
1: I think that's the closest you'd ever get to that kind of encounter.
0: At Rainforest Wild Adventure, trails run through and alongside animal habitats, bringing visitors closer to how the animals move through the landscape. Across the park, that animal-first thinking shapes the experience.
1: We're actually inviting guests into the animals' habitat, including where animals usually would be climbing or leaping or jumping, places that are usually inaccessible to the normal visitor. The animals' natural behaviours are the show itself.
0: Here, animals aren't the only ones being watched.
1: If the langur is meant to be on a cast, we've created a cast climb so that there is that level of similar experience where you could relate to what it's like. You're basically looking from a vantage point similar to what the langur would be looking at.
2: What you see our Francoise langur right now is doing is really resting at the top of the pinnacle and actually having a good overview of where he's at. Sometimes it's quite cool that our Francoise langurs are also observing our guests doing the adventure at the same time while our guest is observing them. Designing outwards basically means to design the habitat based on the needs and requirements of our animals from their behavioural and physical needs consideration. It also means to take elements of where they are naturally at in the wild and put it in our habitat.
0: Giving animals more space changes what visitors get to see. It also gives them more freedom to behave naturally.
3: So all this big space is for one sun bear. Why? Sun bears are actually solitary animals.
1: The whole habitat is about just under a hectare. We have a patch of forest here, and this is largely retained trees, part of the original forest patch. It gives the animal a chance to retreat into the shade or away from the guests. The steps that are carved into the rock was carefully curated with animal care to ensure that the gradients and the heights are all something that is friendly to the animal. So the animal has the ability to come down to the beach and then to the water to swim if he wants to as well.
2: What tells us that the habitat is actually working well for the animals is when our animals begin to explore different parts of the habitat, the entire area that is given to them. Our tigress, she actually, the first day when she was out to the habitat, she just explored the thing like a queen.
0: Back at the Singapore Zoo, the same animal-centric design is shaping Mandai's future habitat upgrades.
4: This is the site where we're going to build the new bistro on the second floor of the F&B hub. So what we want to do is to bring the orangutans as close to humans as possible, where visitors can actually sit on the table and then view the orangutans at close range.
0: Breakfast in the Wild has been a part of the zoo for nearly 40 years. Now Saravanan and his team are planning what the next 40 could look like.
5: I really feel this one very constricting.
6: So
5: unless
6: we make it longer.
5: Uh-huh. Then you give them room to move around or more than one animal to come and sit.
7: What excites me the most is being part of this from the very beginning, scoping and shaping how this entire habitat is going to look, how the staff is going to manage it, and then how eventually the orangutans will get to enjoy the new space that they have.
5: It's wider, then we can have two connections. Mm.
7: The new marine coastal habitat will provide the orangutans a very arboreal space for them to move around and to rest and enjoy during the day. It is really providing the only arboreal grey apes a real arboreal tree life. It will help us fulfill the best welfare outcome for this species.
0: The marine coastal exhibit is only one of the new habitats Saravanan is helping to shape. Elsewhere in the zoo, another home is still taking shape on paper.
5: So this can be part of the VVIP experience here.
7: Right. Okay.
5: Then it could be an all-weather thingy. Okay. The problem here is all-weather.
6: The grassland project is especially for the elephants that we have in the zoo. The current zoo elephant exhibit was done decades ago. We are further improving it, having a very interactive elephant space and looking into the future of Asian elephants in Mandai.
0: The plan draws on years of learning about how elephants interact with their environment.
6: It's much bigger, gives them a lot of free roaming space with a lot of interactive feeding opportunities as well. They need to engage. They also need to use their trunk, their feet to actually retrieve the food from the boxes and the feeding devices. And it also creates a space where they can continuously be moving around.
0: But before anything is built, every detail must be considered from an elephant's point of view.
3: This distance
5: would be 3.3 meters. This one is 3.3 from the barrier to where the elephant will stand.
6: We are discussing the layout because we had to finalize some of these very critical layouts in terms of the sizing, the distance between animal and people, the appropriate barriers to be in place.
0: The architects shape the space, but the people who know the animals best ensure it works for them.
2: That means it's like a natural mound, let the elephant play with it.
5: But we keep it further away from guests, slightly further so that they don't get splashes from the mud.
2: Okay.
6: The animal care team, we are the experts for the species. So our contribution is mainly on the spatial requirement, barrier requirements, based on the species-specific needs. Our exhibit design team need the finer details of containing the animals, keeping the animals safe.
0: For now, grassland giants exists only in plans. But the decisions being made here will shape how the elephants are cared for decades to come.
8: We're building a world where people and wildlife can thrive together. We're part of biodiversity. It shouldn't be humans separated from wildlife.
0: That principle also shapes how the wider precinct is built and operates.
9: When visitors alight at Mandai Wildlife West, the first thing that they see would be the waterfall cavern. They will hear sounds of the whooshing water. It's a clue. It's a complete change in the sensorial experience. We wanted people to understand that they are no longer in the city. Mandai is the perfect example of how we can develop cities. This is because nature is fully integrated into designing of the entire development.
0: The same approach extends beyond the park gates.
9: The Mandai Boardwalk provides a unique experience because of its proximity to the water's edge, to the reservoir. It is sandwiched between the water as well as the back of the zoo. Public can access them, and you might be able to encounter, you know, a giraffe popping its neck on the fence of the zoo while you're walking on the boardwalk.
0: Out front, nature shapes the visitor experience. Behind the scenes, some of Mandai's smallest residents are cleaning up after the rest of the precinct.
10: You can hear them already. The Madagascan hissing cockroach. What they consume is also food scraps. And these food scraps are also from our exhibits and leftover from our food preparation. The cockroaches will feast on them overnight. So by the time we are back in here in this room tomorrow morning, it will be all gone. So most people, when they think cockroaches, they think, ew, it's a cockroach. But cockroaches are very important. They help keep the forest clean.
0: They're not working alone.
10: A black soldier fly, the larvae can eat like twice their weight on a daily basis. So that's quite a bit of food for a small little creature. So we collect some of the food waste from our restaurant. On a monthly basis, we freeze about 15 kg for animals to consume. We feed our animals the food waste, and in turn, the black soldier flies and the hissing cockroaches are fed back to our animals.
0: It's an example of how waste from one part of the precinct can be put back to use elsewhere. Mandai's sustainability efforts also support the conservation partners in the region.
11: Through Mandai Nature, we have actually funded NGOs to help local farmers in Indonesia to grow shade-grown coffee. The forest itself is being conserved, and in turn, we actually protect the silvery gibbons in Java and their habitats itself. And this coffee, we actually sell it in the Mandai food and beverage outlets.
0: These efforts protect nature in different ways. But their longer-term impact also depends on how people connect with it.
12: Right in, right in.
3: What are you doing?

0: turning tofu profits into gold, 1 gram at a time. But what happens if the price of gold falls? Buying someone else's insurance policy, can it really pay off? Plus, is giving up his car saving him $2,000 a month? On Money Mind, Wednesday on CNA.
1: China's tech is changing the world, but in a male-dominated industry, there are women who are making their mark.
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5: China is pouring resources into 6 futuristic industries.
6: AI talking to a human would be like a human talking to a tree, right? But if we had a brain-to-brain computer interface that perhaps changes the balance of power with artificial intelligence.
7: Ensuring ethical behavior for a superintelligent system will require much faster global cooperation.
5: What is the impact on warfare, geopolitics, or the future of humanity? Watch When Titans Clash on demand at cna.asia.
8: You're familiar here where the otters supposed to be around the corner, right?
9: Yeah, they're over there.
10: For many visitors, caring about nature begins with experiencing it for themselves.
11: Pick me. Can I take a picture?
8: Wow.
11: Can I take a picture?
9: Yeah, okay.
8: See how neat they are? They never drop, huh? The leaves. You are the one who dropped it, not the animal. The animal is super perfect. What's the scientific name of this one?
9: Giraffa camelopardalis.
8: Wow, all of you know this one. I'm a normal grandfather. Run, do what you like. Afterwards, I'll ask you when we go home, what do you see? What do you learn? Once you put the educational element first, the zoo becomes

0: and entertaining and inviting for the children. You must make them spontaneously want to come.
1: Are they scared of falling?
2: They are arboreal animals, meaning they live in the treetops.
0: Children up to 3 years of age, how do they learn? They cannot articulate, right? But they can observe, they have a sense of wonderment, and they are eager to go back again.
3: That sense of wonder can last well beyond childhood.
4: The Singapore Zoo is very immersive. So you are almost like walking into a rainforest. Your cortisol level just comes down and you feel very relaxed.
5: Where's the Ollie? Ollie is here. That's Ollie.
6: So usually we use a clicker. We do the training for them.
4: Okay.
6: So we double click it to call them. Then it's a part of the training.
4: Okay.
6: So when they heard we are clicker, then they will come for us.
4: I've invited a few friends to come, and after they come, they said, wow, I never imagined that it has transformed so much. Why didn't you tell anybody? You know, I really want to tell everybody.
3: Immersion has always been a part of the Mandai experience. The newer parks build on it by asking visitors to take a more active role. Rainforests aren't just experienced from a single viewpoint. They're explored one layer at a time.
7: It's a different type of zoo where you have to work a bit to see the animals. You really need to go on a trek on universally designed paths, but you can also get a bit dirty going on the forest floor, crossing streams, or you can even take it up to a higher level, climb rock faces and go caving. But all the time you're encountering nature through the animals under our care.
3: The new Rainforest Wild Adventure East is almost ready for opening day. But before visitors take on its adventure experiences, someone has to give it a go first.
8: Are you ready to climb? So today, let's start with the inspection of the lane. So we start with this lane. So as you climb out, you let me know if there's any foothold or handholds, got any debris or any things that you want us and the contractor to rectify.
6: Sure.
8: Okay?
6: All right. Lee, let me know if there's anything for the footholds.
8: Yeah.
9: All right.
8: Check. You can check
9: so
8: all
9: far,
8: the
9: they all looks fine.
8: Yeah.
9: All looks good. No debris.
8: Okay.
9: No water catchment as well.
8: Okay.
3: Before opening, every part of that journey has to be tested.
8: We have designed it to be really fun, very active. We are also asking our visitors to be a bit more than just observers so that they can be active spotters and then try to really spot the animals within their very immersive habitat to explore and discover wildlife.
10: It's a true giant. Can you spot?
5: It's good.
8: The wood planks, you have washed off the algae already, right? That we identified last time?
5: Yeah. Mm-hmm.

0: Not every part of the rainforest lives above ground.
1: We're in the cavern. The cavern is an often missed layer of the rainforest, and it's a subterranean level. And what people often assume is that the rock is a piece of dead element. In reality, the rock is very much alive as long as there is water. This is what we call the jellyfish, created through millions of years of water dripping down and deposits being layered one on top of another.
0: To bring this hidden world to Singapore, the team went to the caves of Mulu in Sarawak.
1: We went into Mulu with a digital scanner to scan the features of the caves, brought those 3D images back, scaled it and stitched it together to form a 220 meter long cavern structure. Each feature was reconstructed as faithfully as we can, right down to the colours, the textures, in the hope that we'll bring across a story that is very off

0: and mist in a retelling of the rainforest. We hope people leave with a sense of having fallen in love with nature and with the rainforest.
1: Elsewhere, Ma Dai's indoor experiences shift the scale again, from the prehistoric to the microscopic.
2: We want guests to feel in awe when they first step into this place. Like, oh, nature is such a wonderful, such a spectacular thing to look at before we give them the second layer of information, which is facts. When you look at our parks, right, what does guests do these days? They are actually just observers of wildlife. We want to bring them into a story that they feel and immerse themselves into so that they can feel more emotionally attached. We bring you down to the microscopic level. Such cells and such organisms, such living things, is actually around you all the time in the outside world, but you don't see it with your own eyes. Once you know that, oh, this actually exists around me all the time, you would pay more particular attention.
1: Then the perspective shifts again.
2: You put yourself in that moment of the polar bear. So that you empathize with them, and because you empathize, you remember that feeling when you go out.
3: If you look at the life stage of a person, right, people come to zoo at different periods of their life. And then they have children, they come back again. Then when they have got grandchildren, they come back again. We want them to continue to be engaged throughout their lifetime. We have to be flexible in the way how we attract people back to nature and wildlife, whatever form it is in.
4: My favorite is the slide and the yellow color dragon snake. And this slide goes faster and it's fun.
5: My favorite sport here is climbing the spider web. I get to play my cousin then race who's faster.
2: In Curiosity Cove is tactile play. We build ecosystem in a tactile form, and then the children are the animals to explore the whole ecosystem.
1: The world looks different when you're the size of a bee.
2: We try to amplify the habitats in scale, larger than life. We use colours, which is not the same colours that you would see in real life, so that the kids will feel more imaginative.
6: The hands-on engagement by the children with all the displays, it makes them curious and they want to learn and explore.
2: One way or another, when they play, they remember their experiences, and that is how we want them to feel connected with our outdoor parks.
1: That connection with nature continues at Ma Dai's first resort, designed to sit within the landscape rather than apart from it.
7: This is not about creating land to build a resort. It was rather, how can we create an experience for the guests to inhabit within the forest setting.
8: This is the hotel lobby, and this is the first space that a visitor or a guest would experience. And you can see right here, there's a rain tree that we've preserved, and this is where the architecture had shaped itself around this retained tree. And everywhere you see, you're immersed in greenery. The experience is layered in a sense that you can see within the near, medium, and far ground that there are different elements of nature. But ultimately, what you feel is this very cooling ambiance.
7: Over time, we wish that the building will disappear. It's as if you're living in the forest.
1: For Jia Xing, the work didn't end when the resort opened.
7: When I walk around the resort, I'm constantly looking out for how the wildlife has inhabited a certain space, whether or not

0: are insects, dragonflies. We've seen multiple instances of sambadias along the forest edges, macaques coming through, playing within the grounds. So these are joy and delight of a daily experience. It's not planned, and that's why it's magical.
1: Nature doesn't always grow according to plan either.
2: It's grown too tall as well, so the one beyond, we need to prune them to around 1.5 meters. It's been a couple of months since, and it's overgrown. And what we're going to do now is to weed out certain species and also to prune some that are too tall. But this one is okay. How wild is wild? That's the key question. In a wild setting, you would have wild animals naturally prune these planting, which we do not have here. We're assisting nature to return to how it would be found in a natural habitat.

0: Over more than 50 years, Mundi has evolved alongside changing ideas about animals, nature, and the people who come to experience them.
1: Mundi was once a natural precinct, but we are now a park in a natural precinct.
2: In the early stages, you know, the exhibits were mainly to just display animals. But we've moved a long, long way from that experience.
3: Now we are one of the best zoos in the world.
4: There's a great sense of achievement that we pulled it off. And this, I think, will set up Mundi for the next 40 to 50 years, somewhere that really Singaporeans can be proud of and can celebrate for generations to come.
5: You remember is this, huh? You okay? Okay, let's go.
0: Chomel, Aming's granddaughter, is expecting. Her baby would be the next generation in a family that has been part of Mundi's story for decades. For months, the signs had been encouraging. Then the team noticed something had changed.
6: Her placenta moved and was now obstructing her cervix. That disallowed a natural delivery of her baby. We decided that before anything would happen that might endanger her or the baby's life, we had to act

0: We hope you've enjoyed Window into the Wild, brought to you by the Mundi Wildlife Group.
1: People are crying and shouting, the flood is coming.
2: The mountain collapses. A wall of water tears through Nepal's valleys. It takes homes, roads, and lives. But in its wake, people step forward.
3: We Nepalese, we like to help each other.
4: This is the lesson need. In this worst condition, this is our duty, responsibility.
2: Communities are cut off, but volunteers adapt.
5: Drone is a new disaster crisis, a new technology, a new hope.
3: I'm happy that I can help, but it also eats me.
6: But when it is inside here, I have to.
2: Nepal, the floods wake. 7th October, Wednesday on CNA.

0: shophouses are a very unique aspect of Singapore. They were very common in the early days, before I think a lot of them were demolished to make way for the higher rises in the city center. Buildings that are glass and steel are really developed well, but they kind of lack the character that you might find in a shophouse that was built 50 to 100 years ago. Having three generations of a Chinese Singaporean household kind of piled into your shophouse, living amongst like chock full of art, of different Chinese antiques, it really gives you a sense of living and breathing heritage.
1: As friends, like maybe we'll meet like at some shophouse area, take a walk, or even like admire the beauty of the facades and all that. Of course, we couldn't go in, but maybe some of the doors were slightly open. We just take a peek in and see what's going on.
2: Culture and tradition begins in your homes, and we want to translate that and bring that along with times, and not just treat it as, you know, it's just nostalgia, and then it's stuck.
0: I think co-living is really taking root all over the world, especially in cities that are extremely dense because the cost of living is frankly rising, and people do crave that degree of community that a co-living concept can offer.

0: We were inspired by rattan because we wanted to use material from this region to create something that's a bit more unique and also carrying a bit of the history and culture of Singapore. And the beauty of rattan is also that it's not hollow inside. So actually you can shape and bend them to any shape, they won't crack.
1: A lot of the pieces that we design or we create are stackable, modular, fit into small spaces.
0: We hope that all these things that fill up the home, right, and the stories behind them actually serve to inspire whoever who's living here.
1: The inspiration for the weaving installation that we did on one of the walkway walls as part of an ongoing piece of art, mainly to encourage the coming together of people to build something like that. So it also kind of shows how the neighborhood also, with different people coming in and going away, that they're adding to the richness of Balestier as a neighborhood.
0: We found these shop houses so inspiring also because Pam's dad, he's an artist, and he does really wonderful pieces that are inspired by all these shop house facades.
1: He was intrigued by the tiles, the patterns, the windows, how each and every shop house is very different from each one, depending on the family that lived there.
2: It's really my hope that we can build up the neighborhood and we can continue with events and various programming to really be a center of a community in these old world neighborhoods.
1: Home to me is a place where memories are made. In Shanghaus, we hope that the pieces that we put here, what we did with the furniture, the photos and everything, that we would help trigger memories to be made in this space, and hopefully that they would remember this as one of the homes that they lived in.

0: This is Asia Now.
1: It's 2 p.m. in Singapore and Hong Kong, 11:30 New Delhi, 1 o'clock in Jakarta. I'm Genevieve Wu at this hour. South Korea threatens further measures unless Ukraine apologizes for disclosing the transfer of two North Korean prisoners of war. Kyiv has called it a diplomatic misunderstanding and hopes for a swift resolution. Formula One is set to roar back into Malaysia for the first time in 9 years. The haze is clearing up, but still casting a shadow on the event, with officials setting an undisclosed

pollution threshold that could postpone or cancel the race. The UAE is investigating whether the attack on a Fly Dubai flighter bound for Israel was an act of terrorism, as Israel seeks to question the co-pilot accused of stabbing the captain.

0: South Korean President Lee Jae-myung has expressed, quote, grave regret over Ukraine's response to a row involving the transfer of two North Korean prisoners of war. Seoul says both sides agreed to keep the move confidential, a claim Kyiv disputes. Mr. Lee is demanding Ukraine acknowledge the agreement and apologize, warning of further action if Kyiv maintains its denial. A South Korean foreign ministry official said today that top diplomats from both sides have been discussing how Kyiv could address Seoul's concerns and resolve the dispute. Tensions erupted after Ukrainian President Volodymyr Zelensky revealed the transfer during his address to the UN General Assembly last week. Seoul says secrecy was needed to protect the soldiers and their families and that the disclosure came without sufficient consultation. Kyiv has defended the announcement, saying Ukraine is an open country, arguing it would have been unusual to transfer the soldiers in secret. Ukraine's foreign minister is calling the spat a diplomatic misunderstanding and hopes for a swift resolution. The two soldiers were captured in January last year after being deployed to fight alongside Russian forces in Ukraine. Tensions are also simmering closer to home on the Korean Peninsula. South Korea's unification minister Chung Dong-yong is proposing talks with Pyongyang to verify and resurvey the military demarcation line separating the two Koreas. The move comes amid tensions over a landmine blast in the demilitarized zone last month. Three South Korean soldiers were injured, two critically. Seoul's military blamed North Korea, which denied involvement, and accused the South of fabricating the findings. Mr. Chung has also warned against resuming anti-North Korea loudspeaker broadcasts, saying such a move could be dangerous. He says communication between the two sides is needed to prevent tensions from escalating further. South Korea has abolished its powerful prosecution service after 78 years in a major overhaul of the country's criminal justice system. From today, prosecutors can no longer both investigate crimes and bring cases to court. A new serious crimes investigation agency will handle major investigations while prosecutors focus on indictments. Police will investigate other crimes. The reforms will follow years of criticism that too much power was concentrated in the prosecution, including accusations of politically motivated investigations. Former President Yoon Suk-yeol was himself a former prosecutor general. President Lee Jae-myung says the changes end what he called an era of unchecked prosecutorial power. But with police taking on more investigative authority, Mr. Lee is also calling for stronger oversight. Last month, an officer was arrested for allegedly falsifying the closure of two missing person cases. Both people were later found dead. The case prompted police to review some 310,000 missing person cases nationwide. Formula One will return to Malaysia for the first time in 9 years. The Sepang Circuit is a stand-in host for the Bahrain Grand Prix. There have been fears of the race starting under a cloud because of the regional haze, but that appears to have cleared up just as the race revs up for action. The first practice sessions are scheduled to start in under half an hour. More than 100,000 spectators are expected for the weekend race. Circuit officials say they're still monitoring for a return of the haze and have set a threshold for air polluted levels that could trigger a postponement or cancellation. But they have not disclosed what that level is. Cloud seeding exercises were carried out ahead of the race, which could have played a part in improving air quality levels in recent days. At present, just one area in Perak is seeing unhealthy air quality levels. The F1 is taking place during an especially busy weekend for Malaysia. 8 other events are happening across the Klang Valley, of which 3 are sports-related. CNA senior correspondent Afifa Arifin tells us what fans are saying about F1's return to Sepang and how much of a risk the haze is posing to the race.
1: Well, there's certainly a lot of excitement here at the Sepang International Circuit. Many of the eager fans I spoke to tell me that they've been queuing up here from as early as 6 a.m. in the morning, and now hundreds of them are slowly leaving the main entrance and making their way to the respective seating areas that's positioned across various places around the racetrack. Now, they are decked in their F1 jerseys, wearing sunglasses, their caps and their umbrellas to shelter themselves from the scorching sun, because temperatures are expected to rise above 30 degrees Celsius this afternoon. The Formula One race has not been in Sepang since 2017. So many Malaysian fans, it's an opportunity that they're not expecting to get. And that enthusiasm is reflected in the numbers as well, because nearly 100,000 tickets have been sold for the race week. And that's a record for Sepang International Circuit. But many of the people here just tell me they're so excited to have Malaysia back on the F1 calendar this year. Let's have a listen to what they said.
2: Very excited. Can't wait to see like the car zooming. Yeah, I really can't wait.
3: I was here for the 2017 one, so it's like full circle for me. Yeah, because back then, well, because we didn't have it here, we go to Singapore once as well. So to finally have a home race again, even though it's under like Bahrain's banner, it's still great.
4: We just recently got into the sport a few years ago, so it's nice being able to experience something at home and being able to like have experiences with each other as a family.
1: Well, the haze and the weather conditions are things that the authorities are monitoring very closely this weekend. We do know that cloud seeding operations had taken place over the last 2 days in an attempt to improve the air quality, especially around the Sepang area. The current reading right now across various stations around Sepang is at a moderate level, so below 100 API level. But more importantly, the Sepang International Circuit has set this threshold would trigger whether the race be postponed or cancelled, but they did not disclose what that threshold is. At this point, proceedings will carry on as planned. So for now, hopefully this race weekend will go on very smoothly, but the authorities are monitoring air quality as well as the weather conditions.
0: Formula One is not the only sporting event impacted. Organisers already pulling the plug or postponing some competitions due to the haze amid concerns over the impact on athletes and spectators. Last month, the PJ Half Marathon in Malaysia's Selangor State was cancelled, while the Biennale Para Sukma multi-sport event was delayed by a day after the air pollutant index rose above 160. Taking place this weekend, the Standard Chartered Marathon in Kuala Lumpur. Organisers say they're weighing contingency plans should conditions deteriorate. Now, they're expected to update participants by this afternoon. Despite concerns over athletes' health, the multi-stage cycling race, Le Tour de Langkawi, is already underway. It's due to end on Sunday. Over in Singapore, poor air quality forced organisers to shorten a half marathon last weekend. The country is also due to host its own F1 race next weekend with contingency plans in place. Singapore has experienced severe haze episodes before, notably in 2015 and 2019, but the F1 race has always gone ahead. In 2015, Singapore GP sold N95 masks to spectators, while medical and first aid posts were on standby for haze-related conditions. The United Arab Emirates is investigating whether terrorism was involved in the stabbing incident on board a Fly Dubai flight heading to Israel. The Israeli government reportedly wants to question the alleged attacker, the co-pilot. The altercation forced a plane to make an emergency landing in Saudi Arabia. The Saudi government, in its first comment on the issue, confirmed reports that the co-pilot had assaulted the captain, resulting in injuries to both. It said both men have been medically cleared following treatment. They were then transferred to Abu Dhabi on Thursday morning, accompanied by an Emirati security team. The incident of flight FZ1073 horrified passengers. The captain and some passengers managed to subdue the attacker in the cockpit, but the assault left the captain hurt and needing urgent medical attention. The motive for the attack is unclear, but Israel's prime minister suspects an Iranian link, says that he was likely radicalized and suggests that the attacker was also suicidal, claiming the co-pilot asked the aircrew to kill him. U.S. President Donald Trump warned Iran will be hit very hard if it was behind the stabbing attack, hinting at a possible link.
5: We're working on it right now. They're being very open with us. I would say the answer, based on what I'm hearing, is yes, but we're working on it right now.
0: Meantime, the spotlight is on the flight's captain, Smit Machaha, hailed a hero by Israel and his home country, India. The state of Gujarat, where he has ancestral roots, reportedly plans to present him with an award for bravery. Prime Minister Narendra Modi says Mr. Machaha fills India with pride.
6: Unki pita Bhupendra Bhai, unki mata Geeta Behen, aur patni Behen Sonal se bhi बातचीत हुई आज पूरी दुनिया उन पर गर्व कर रही है
0: Interest also surrounding the captain's family home in Mumbai. His neighbors have praised his bravery.
7: He's he's my neighbor and he's done a really good heroic job. But I'm more scared about his health right now rather than his heroic job. That is obviously a very big thing what he's done using his presence of mind where he's saved people's life. That's a really big thing.
8: We are very proud of him because he not only saved 170 people but also made our country proud with using his brain efficiently and making saving around 170 people is a big not only the Indian government but the Israeli have also praised him a lot
0: Turning to the conflict in the Middle East, Iran has offered to allow nuclear inspectors into the country if the US eases sanctions The offer reported by Bloomberg comes after Tehran said the US had responded to its latest conditions to end the war and reopen the Strait of Hormuz. Iran has not revealed what the US response was, but said there were no talks about its nuclear program during recent meetings with mediators. The indirect negotiations take place as Washington imposed more sanctions on Iran, this time targeting its rail and auto sectors. The move is part of the Treasury Department's Operation Economic Outcasts to isolate Iran from world trade. The sanctions targeted state-owned and private railway firms, as well as two companies that represent more than 90% of Iran's domestic auto market. These come as the latest polls show President Trump's overall approval rating plunging to new lows. The Reuters Ipsos poll shows his popularity at just 32%, while the Associated Press NRC poll has him at 31. They indicate growing dissatisfaction by the American public, mainly over the rising cost of living and how the president is handling economic issues. Ahead of the midterm polls next month, Washington has been working hard to rein in costs. It's pressing Europe to cooperate in efforts to lower diesel prices, with fuel from the Gulf region choked owing to tensions and restrictions along the Strait of Hormuz. EU member states will meet today to discuss a coordinated response to soaring fuel prices. US Energy Secretary Chris Wright said he's highly confident that Europe will draw down on its emergency reserves that could help ease the soaring prices. Respondents say the US has told Germany and France to tap those reserves or face a potential U.S. diesel export ban. President Trump again voiced optimism that oil prices will fall once the war on Iran is done.
5: And oil is coming down as soon as Iran is finished, and they're finished pretty much right now. We're getting more oil out of the Hormuz Strait now than we did before the war.
0: Your Asia business update is next. Australia Data Center operator looks set to be the country's second largest IPO after it priced its shares for its initial public offering. Plus, the parent of Philippine mobile wallet operator GCash also sets its price for a blockbuster IPO for the nation's exchange.
9: Historically, zoos are designed for the purpose of entertainment first. That has flipped over the years.
10: Behind the habitats and encounters is a much bigger story.
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4: 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CNA. Understand Asia.
5: Jetstar is facing strike action at major Australian airports just as one of the country's busiest travel weekends gets underway. Around 1,000 workers are walking off the job, but the budget carrier insists flights will run as scheduled. Workers will stage one-hour stoppages on Friday at airports including Sydney, Melbourne, Brisbane, Adelaide and Cairns. They're also refusing some non-essential duties, escalating a long-running dispute over pay and conditions. The Australian Services Union says Jetstar's latest offer starts with a 2.1% pay rise, which it argues falls short as living costs climb. Jetstar says the company's offer is fair and includes higher penalties, allowances and more full-time jobs. For passengers, the real test comes this weekend. The strike coincides with the Rugby League Grand Final and school holidays, putting Jetstar's promise of business as usual under pressure. Shares of parent company Qantas extending losses after falling nearly 2% yesterday. Australian data centre operator Firmus Grid is moving ahead with one of the country's biggest ever initial public offerings as it looks to capitalise on booming demand for artificial intelligence infrastructure. Firmus has priced its shares at $11 Australian each, seeking to raise at least $5 billion Australian or about $3.5 billion US. That would value the company at about $30.3 billion. The book build is set to run from October 6th to 9th, with Firmus targeting a debut on the Australian Securities Exchange on October 23rd. If successful, the deal would rank alongside Medibank Private's 2014 offering as one of Australia's largest IPOs. Firmus has attracted major investors, including Jane Street, Blackstone and NVIDIA. The IPO proceeds will help fund graphics processing units for its first data centre project in Batam, Indonesia, being developed with Day One data centres. Firmus began as a Bitcoin mining operation in Tasmania in 2019 and is now expanding its AI infrastructure business across the Asia Pacific. Mint, the owner of the Philippines' largest mobile wallet, GCash, is set for the country's largest IPO ever, after it priced its shares at 6.6 pesos, roughly equivalent to 11 US cents apiece. Mint plans to sell more than 8 billion shares, which would raise around $970 million US for the company, beating the previous record held by Modi Nissan in 2021, which raised just under $900 million US. 30% of the shares in offer will be available for retail investors, which goes on sale next week. The stock is scheduled to debut on the Philippines Stock Exchange on October 20th. The listing would be the country's first this year and would propel the Philippines stock market up at the region leaderboard, which raised more than $3 billion US in the first half of this year, according to data from Deloitte. A quick check on the Philippines market. The PSEI losing earlier gains and now dipping below the flat line, but the peso gaining against the dollar. South Korea's inflation eased in September, returning to the 2% range, helped by government price controls and lower agricultural costs. Official data showed consumer prices rose 2.9% from a year earlier, slowing from 3.1% in August and matching economists' expectations. The finance ministry says government measures help contain inflation, including price caps on domestic petroleum prices and targeted measures ahead of the Chuseok holiday. Prices for agricultural, livestock and fisheries products fell marginally year on year, declining for a second consecutive month.

0: But pressure remains in other areas. Industrial product prices climbed, with petroleum products jumping nearly 12%. Diesel prices surged 20%, pushing up overall transport costs. Restaurant and hotel prices also higher, increasing 2.8% from a year ago. Turning to Tokyo, annual core inflation picking up in September to hit its fastest pace in 10 months. The capital city is watched as a bellwether for the country's price level, and the latest reading bolstering the case for further rate hikes from the Bank of Japan. Core inflation in the capital, Tokyo, rose 2.7% on year last month, much higher than the 1.8% recorded in August. The core gauge includes the prices of fuel, but not fresh food. It's above the central bank's 2% target for the first time since January. The Nikkei 225 losing ground 1% this hour, while the yen is trading around 157 against the greenback. Expectations of further rate hikes are feeding through to Japanese government bond markets, deepening a sell-off and pushing yields higher. Borrowing costs in Japan have eased today as the global bond sell-off stabilized overnight. That's after foreign investors withdrew nearly $30 billion from Japanese bond markets this week, marking their largest weekly net sales since March. Borrowing continues to get more expensive for governments around the world as the global bond market route deepens. Investors have been selling government bonds for weeks, expecting interest rates to stay high for longer. The war has pushed up energy costs, adding to inflation and concerns that governments may have to borrow more. Brent still hovering above $100 per barrel, while WTI now trading about $92 per barrel. Those jitters have been pushing bond yields in major economies such as the US, UK, Germany and Japan to multi-decade highs. Borrowing costs in the US have hit their highest since 2002. In the UK, they are at levels not seen since 1998, while in Japan, bond yields are at a 30-year highs. The global bond sell-off took a breather overnight, with yields easing to just below multi-decade highs. The US 10-year slipped to 5.2% after reaching a 24-year high. Investors head into the final quarter facing higher energy prices, rising bond yields and geopolitical uncertainty. But markets remain resilient, buoyed by strong corporate earnings and the continuing AI investment boom. DBS Bank, in its latest report, said the market story is changing. The equity rally is spreading beyond the technology giants. This as financials, energy and healthcare gain momentum. And within AI, investors are increasingly looking for companies that can turn the technology into real productivity gains, stronger margins and profits. Daryl Ho, senior investment strategist at DBS Bank, breaks down the report and explains why AI remains a dominant investment theme even as the trade enters its next phase.
1: You know, the phase shifting of the AI, you know, thematic that we've been talking about for a number of years now, right? The first is that, you know, we focus on the growth of the and build out of the AI phase. And now we're looking at the beneficiaries, right? So we look at healthcare as a major one because, you know, AI has proven remarkably, you know, excellent at a job of data analytics and, you know, putting together, you know, huge data sets to come to some conclusion. So healthcare, you know, is a thematic that I think will be greatly beneficial from the outcomes of what AI can do in terms of drug accelerating drug discovery, as well as other, you know, schematic analysis. There is a lot of talk on regulations and how it should start to come into the picture, but, you know, we shouldn't take our eye off the fact that this is a highly competitive space. And so while regulations are welcome, because this is ultimately a very fast-moving space, we have to also recognize that in a competitive landscape, there is then this inner motive, you know, to achieve competitive dominance. Mm. And so we still think underlying this is the growth is going to continue. You know, the investors, I think, are going to start to pay attention and be more have more scrutiny about what they invest in. And I mean, we encourage that as well, right? Because if you look at the value chain, we don't necessarily know which models are going to be the dominant models, especially with the onset of, you know, open source models from China as well. But we want to invest in infrastructure that we think would win no matter what. Mm-hmm. And so you think about semiconductors, for example, whoever wins will require compute. And compute is unfortunately provided only by a very narrow set of companies in the semiconductor space. And so we think that that will continue to be a very strong thematic.
0: Ahead on Asia now, British counter-terrorism police arrest a dual UK-Iranian national over a suspected plot against a Royal Air Force base.

0: Explore a turbulent Asia where humanity, resilience and tradition take the spotlight this October on CNA. During the Japanese occupation of Singapore, an unlikely bond took root.
1: Honor went to the Japanese High Command, imploring them to conserve the collections of the gardens.
0: Discover how scientists came together to protect Singapore's gardens and treasures in War at the Gardens. In Nepal, a devastating flood tears through mountain valleys, sweeping away homes and lives.
2: People are crying and shouting.
0: Witness extraordinary acts of courage as communities come together to search, rescue and rebuild. In Nepal, the floods wake. And in Taiwan, 11,000 pigeons are released far out at sea. Their quest to race back home, guided only by instinct.
3: 每一只每一个都要回来，知道吗？
0: Explore the extraordinary bond between humans and birds behind a tradition facing an uncertain future in Inside Out Asia, Taiwan's Pigeon Kings, this October on CNA. Saturday on Japan Hour, getting to know beautiful Japan takes you to Iwate for some amazing seafood. Japan Hour, Saturday on CNA.
4: 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Let's celebrate SJ60 together.

Updating this hour's top story, South Korea threatens further measures unless Ukraine apologizes for disclosing the transfer of two North Korean prisoners of war. Kyiv has called it a diplomatic misunderstanding and hopes for a swift resolution. Formula One is set to roar back into Malaysia for the first time in 9 years. The haze is clearing up, but still casting a shadow on the event, with officials setting an undisclosed pollution threshold that could postpone or cancel the race. The UAE is investigating whether the attack on a Fly Dubai flight bound for Israel was an act of terrorism, as Israel seeks to question the co-pilot accused of stabbing the captain. Fly Dubai has temporarily suspended flights to and from Israel as investigations continue into a stabbing incident on board one of its planes. The alleged attack, in which a co-pilot reportedly stabbed his captain on Wednesday, has put aviation security under renewed scrutiny. Israel has one of the world's strictest, yet key vulnerabilities remain, especially when foreign carriers are involved. In Israel, the checks come before passengers even enter the airport. 5 security barriers stand between passengers and their planes. Officers profile vehicles passing through a heavily guarded checkpoint towards the country's main Ben-Gurion airport. Passengers are assessed for suspicious behaviours even after they step foot in the airport terminal. And before a passenger can check in at the counter, they have to undergo an interview with an airport security agent. Their bags will then be checked by multiple scanners. Even beyond passport control, officers do not let their guard down. Both uniformed and undercover security personnel roam waiting areas and departure gates.

0: Tight security continues in the clouds. Every international flight by an Israeli carrier has multiple armed guards called sky marshals who sit among passengers as undercover agents. Cockpits feature double-door airlock systems that are bullet and grenade-proof. Commercial jets are also equipped with missile defense capabilities, lasers to redirect any incoming airstrikes. Israeli airline crews are required to pass some of the most stringent security clearance. But foreign carriers originating from multiple locations overseas often have different processes for security clearance for passengers and staff. Other airlines operating to Tel Aviv employ crews of diverse nationalities. In this instance, FZ-1073's co-pilot was an Omani national. Israel does not maintain formal diplomatic relations with Oman, sparking questions on how the co-pilot from a non-recognized state was placed on a flight to Israel. We have more coverage on our website, including this article on President Trump warning Iran that the U.S. will hit it very hard if Tehran is found to be involved in the Fly Dubai incident. To check it out. UK counter-terrorism police have arrested a British-Iranian dual national over a suspected plot targeting RAF Fefford in western England. The 25-year-old was detained in Westminster as officers searched two properties in central London. The arrest comes after Prime Minister Andy Burnham said Tehran may be linked to the alleged plot targeting the airbase, which US heavy bombers use in operations against Tehran.
1: There are strong indications that Iran played a part in what happened over the weekend at RAF Fairford. But of course, it remains an ongoing, complex and serious police investigation. And of course, we are working closely with our colleagues in the United States of America.
0: Iran has, however, denied any involvement. Five British men were arrested on Sunday near the airbase, but police later released them on bail after finding containers of petroleum but no explosives in their vans. The five remain under investigation. Police described the case as hugely complex, saying they were pursuing multiple lines of inquiry. The case has attracted the attention of U.S. President Trump, who questioned the release of the five suspects and said there's strong indication that Iran may have been involved. Secretary of State Marco Rubio repeated that claim, saying a foreign actor may have had a hand in the foiled plot. Israeli Prime Minister Netanyahu said he had warned Britain about an Iranian plan to target a UK airbase prior to the incident. Pakistan has launched deadly strikes on Afghanistan's Helmand and Kunar provinces, Islamabad confirming they were, quote, planned, calibrated and targeted militants. It said that strikes killed 22 combatants, accusing Kabul of hosting rebel commanders. The Taliban government, though, said civilians were killed, while UN team on the ground putting the toll at 10, including several children. The strikes are the latest in a series of cross-border clashes between the two countries over a long-standing dispute on militant activity along their border. Hira Mustafa has been covering this story for CNA from Islamabad. She tells us how the Pakistani government is justifying the strikes in Afghanistan.
2: Pakistan's stance is very clear. Whether it's the country's military leadership or the civilian leadership, they have been reiterating that ever since the withdrawal of U.S. troops from Afghanistan in 2021, there's been resurgence of terrorist activities in Pakistan's northwestern province of Khyber Pakhtunkhwa that borders neighboring Afghanistan. And these latest aerial strikes are in reaction to the uptick in terrorist activities inside Pakistan's northwestern province of Khyber Pakhtunkhwa. One of the major attacks that happened last month was an attack on police lines complex in the district of Kohat in Khyber Pakhtunkhwa, in which more than 100 people were injured. Similarly, last week there was another terrorist attack in the district of Dera Ismail Khan in Khyber Pakhtunkhwa province, in which that attack was also again on a police checkpost in which 12 people were killed. So this is a point of concern for the Pakistani authorities. The law and order situation in the northwestern province of Khyber Pakhtunkhwa has become a red line for the Pakistani authorities. We have seen statements coming in from the country's interior minister, information minister, Pakistan's prime minister himself, as well as the military spokesperson, all reiterating and blaming Afghanistan for not being able to dismantling the militant groups who are operating from Afghanistan, especially Tehreek-e-Taliban Pakistan. Pakistani authorities

0: believes that the militant groups are using Afghanistan's soil as a safe haven, and they are creating chaos and anarchy in Pakistan's northwestern province. And Pakistani authorities have also ruled out the possibility of holding any dialogue with the Afghan authorities until or unless Afghanistan somehow takes some sort of action in cracking down on these militant groups. On the other hand, we see that Afghanistan denies these accusations, and Afghanistan says that militancy is Pakistan's own internal problem, and Pakistan should not blame Afghanistan for not being able to keep its house in order. So it's a very complex situation between Pakistan and Afghanistan. That's what we are being told by the experts who we have been speaking to in the capital, and they believe that if this standoff is going to continue like this, then the stakes are higher for the entire South Asian region.
1: Student protests are escalating across France, with more than 1,000 high schools now caught up in the unrest. Nearly 2,000 people were arrested on Thursday alone as demonstrations turn increasingly violent. Protesters barricaded school entrances and set fire to rubbish bins, while others spilled onto roads, smashing bus shelters and hurling projectiles. Several school principals have reportedly been assaulted or harassed. University students have also joined the protests, blocking access to around 30 campuses. The anger is being fueled by long school hours, overcrowded classrooms, teacher shortages and crumbling facilities.
2: On a des conditions de travail qui sont pas assez potables, enfin si je peux le dire. On a des cafards qui se baladent dans les classes, dans les couloirs, ainsi que des rats.
1: The government has condemned what it called unbridled violence at protests. The Prime Minister has called an emergency cabinet meeting, warning that the unrest is making it increasingly difficult to keep schools operating safely. The Education Minister is due to meet student representatives today. The turmoil adds pressure to the Prime Minister over his budget just months before France's presidential election. In the US, a female inmate on death row is in critical condition after Tennessee officials failed to execute her by lethal injection. 50-year-old Krista Pike's attorney says she's still alive. It's not clear how she survived two deadly doses of pentobarbital. Pike's attorney reported that her arm turned purple, while other witnesses noted that she was still breathing and snoring very loudly more than 30 minutes after the second injection. This is the second time that Tennessee officials have struggled to conduct a lethal injection execution. Authorities have not explained what went wrong. The state's governor has halted executions and ordered a probe into what happened.
3: I'm highly disappointed, along with Tennesseans, about what happened last night. Immediately took action to call for a thorough and comprehensive and third-party review and investigation into the protocol.
4: The state of Tennessee has shown us again that they are not capable of carrying out an execution consistent with basic human dignity. Last night was not just inefficient, it was cruel and it was torturous.
1: Pike was 18 when she was sentenced to death for the murder of her schoolmate in 1995. Her attorneys had mounted several attempts to prevent her execution and even sought other methods, arguing she suffered from medical conditions that could cause complications during the lethal injection process. A SpaceX rocket carrying four astronauts has arrived at the International Space Station. Two Americans, a Canadian and a Russian, blasted off just hours earlier from Cape Canaveral in a Dragon crew capsule. It's the second space flight for mission commander Jessica Watkins. Also on board is Canadian astronaut Joshua Kirtrick, whose wife is expecting to give birth while he's in space. The crew will spend 6 months aboard the space station, but getting there took just 7 hours and 55 minutes, far quicker than the usual journey of up to 24 hours.
5: It's amazing and kind of ironic to think that it was such a short trip to get here, because the journey to get here has been long. And we are just so grateful for all of the support from the ground teams that enabled us to get here safely today, and all of our loved ones across the world.
1: NASA says

0: It's the fastest trip to the ISS by an American spacecraft. SpaceX had targeted an 8-hour journey from launch to docking. The mission will focus on human health and performance as NASA prepares for a crewed mission to the moon in 2028.
1: They'll do some research with human stem cell-derived tissues. It's got a lot of disease modeling and pharmaceutical applications. And the hope with, I'd say, this general field of research is that we can target cures, whether it's pharmaceutical treatments or figuring out how a disease actually really activates.
0: Singapore's Navy has launched its first Sentinel-class offshore patrol vessel. It's one of four vessels set to enhance maritime security in the country. The vessel is built to meet the increased demands and wider scope of operations. It's nearly twice as long as its predecessor vessels. Its displacement is also more than four times greater. It also has greater endurance and maneuverability. It will work together with vessels from other government agencies for security missions. They include the Police Coast Guard and the Maritime and Port Authority of Singapore. The vessel will be going through sea trials in Germany before departing for Singapore.
2: The ship is also designed to remain relevant for the future. Apart from having mission modularity, allowing us to rapidly swap containerized payloads to be reconfigured for different missions, we also engineered growth margins in power, cooling, and network infrastructure so that we can integrate cutting-edge capabilities in the future without major structural redesigns and costly retrofits.
0: Ahead on Asia Now, Singapore's sprint queen Shanti Pereira returns from Japan to a rousing welcome following her successful defence of the Asian Games 200-metre sprints gold. And see what comic artists in Hong Kong are doing to save a struggling industry.
3: Connectivity and openness have been a powerful growth driver for Asia.
4: 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Friday on CNA.
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8: Of all our human emotions, perhaps the one that feels heaviest is guilt. 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
6: More than $23 million US dollars will go into testing and scaling up new technologies to help Singapore construct greener buildings. Under a new program, selected technologies aim to cut carbon emissions during construction by up to 40% compared with conventional construction methods. It comes as Singapore prepares to build more homes and MRT lines while trying to raise productivity and rely less on manpower. Charlotte Lim with more.
7: Cement is a major source of the carbon footprint of concrete. Researchers have developed an alternative that replaces up to 80% of conventional cement with a byproduct from steel production. It has a carbon footprint of up to 65% lower than conventional concrete without compromising strength.
8: Our construction industry faces quite a bit of challenges in terms of the need to improve productivity, reduce labour, and also sustainability. We do have projects that look at the use of AI in terms of help to improve the design, the analysis and design processes. So that would then be able to take away the time-consuming part.
7: Other projects include turning demolition waste into materials for land reclamation and developing lightweight and more efficient structural systems. Speaking at an industry event, National Development Minister Chee Hong Tat says the program will also build longer-term capabilities.
9: We want our firms and professionals to develop new competencies in areas such as AI-enabled design, sustainable materials, and data analytics. And we hope that by doing this, we can create more good job opportunities for our people so that they can take on higher value work.
7: A separate review of reinforced concrete walls commonly used in underground MRT stations could also reduce steel use by about 10%, potentially saving up to $3 million Singapore dollars per kilometre.
6: Taekwondo exponent Darren Yap has punched his way into Singapore sporting history after clinching joint bronze in the men's individual Pumsei. He's the first Singaporean to win a medal in the sport at the Asian Games. In the final contested among eight exponents, Yap put on a composed performance of choreographed movements, combining offensive and defensive techniques in multiple directions. He finished in fourth, which qualifies for a joint bronze. South Korea took gold. Meanwhile, Singapore's Asian Games athletics team has returned home to a hero's welcome, and in particular, Shanti Pereira, who became the first woman to win back-to-back Asian Games titles in the 200-metre race. But the sprint queen has set her eyes on competing at the Los Angeles Olympics in 2028, with the possibility of defending her Asian title in 2030. Nadine Yam met her and filed this report from Changi Airport.
10: A happy homecoming for Team Singapore's athletics team, including two-time Asian Games champion, sprint queen Shanti Pereira.
11: Honestly, I'm still kind of feeling it. I'm still soaking it in, maybe not all the way through. And I'm just celebrating all the success that happened last week.
10: Pereira brought home a gold and a silver medal from Japan, matching her performance at the Hangzhou Asian Games in 2023. Her latest triumph in the 200-metre also makes her the first Singaporean to win two gold medals in athletics at the Continental Showpiece. Beyond her victories, a burning desire lingers from the 30-year-old to go faster. Her next gold, the 2028 Olympic Games in Los Angeles. But will she defend her Asian crown 2 years after that in Doha?
11: I wish I could give you an answer. I cannot. I just have to take it year by year, really. But who knows? Maybe.
10: OK. With that, the athletic team concludes its Aichi Nagoya Games campaign with 2 medals, courtesy of Pereira, and 3 national records. Beyond that, Pereira also clocked 2 seasons best in the 100-metre and 200-metre sprints. Now with its outing in Japan done and dusted, the team will be taking their long-deserved break before hitting the starting blocks again for the next regional competition.
6: And you can catch Team Singapore in action at the Aichi Nagoya Asian Games till October 4th, live or on demand on MeWatch. Hong Kong was once a comics powerhouse, producing titles that sold millions of copies each year. But sales today are a fraction of their heyday, even though the city's creators are still winning awards. Geraldine Yap looks at whether AI can help an industry that's struggling to make the numbers work.
12: Thousands of fans packed the halls at this year's Anycom and Games Hong Kong. They're here for cosplay, anime and merchandise. But in a corner, about 30 Hong Kong comic artists are competing for their attention. The contrast is a sign of how much the industry has changed. At its peak, Hong Kong produced some 50 million comics a year. Today, stores specializing in local comics are increasingly rare, and this one has had a front row seat to the industry's rise and fall.
13: 以前的漫畫可能是動不動都是幾萬、十萬的銷路，現在說真的，全部是幾千的銷路。 其實如果香港漫畫今時今日去到5000，已經一個好好嘅數字。就依一個可以想到香港漫畫其實嗰個範圍比以前縮窄咗90%。
12: That hasn't stopped a new generation of artists from drawing new pages. Jerry Cho recently won bronze at the Japan International Manga Award for his comic The Life After Life. But producing it took 6 months, with 3 full-time staff, including Jerry, and another 5 outsourced contributors. About 3,000 copies have been sold. It's an equation Jerry is trying to improve with artificial intelligence. He's using AI for research and reference, for example, testing different outfits on his characters before his team gets started on illustration.
14: 以前我都會這樣做，但先畫完了，但原來畫完之後呢？ 做整體了，我畫完之後個線條畫的時候，我未必察覺到佢係咁違和感、咁唔夾嘅。跟住可能同事做完背景上埋色嘅時候，咁我就死啦！哎呀，完全唔夾。跟住就同事講，不如做過啦。咁樣我成場戲畫過啦，咁自己又嘥時間，同事又嘥時間。
12: Jerry estimates AI now saves 10% of production time. But he won't use AI-generated images in the finished comic, at least not yet.
14: 我呢一張圖係我畫嘅，咁我跟住直情俾一張圖佢，我話你照參考，我只係換衫啫，你乜嘢都唔好變。結果出嚟嘅就係呢一個狀況咯。咁跟住你就會變到，可能你覺得都有啲輪廓都似嘅，都似係佢嘅。咁但係問題就係你個筆觸個風格。
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12: Jerry, AI remains an assistant, not the artist. And making comics faster doesn't solve the industry's bigger problem: finding enough people to buy them. The Hong Kong Comics and Animation Federation estimates that about half of the city's comic artists work freelance or part-time. A city-backed support program has helped publish more than 60 titles since 2021 and secured more than 50 licensing and adaptation deals. But there's no data available for how many copies the titles have sold. Industry representatives believe AI could open another possibility, make it easier for artists to turn their work into animation and other formats.
16: 漫畫家佢可以先做作品，然之後再轉為一個叫做AI嘅動畫，甚至乎係一個AICG嘅劇。咁所以漫畫家，我覺得佢未來必須要懂得AI嘅發展。 如果佢做到呢樣嘢咧，佢就升咗 level， 佢唔單純係一個漫畫家，佢可能係一個 director。
12: But the use of AI brings another uncertainty: ownership.
17: The legal system is not very comprehensive, it's not very ready for the AI work. We're not sure about the boundary at this moment. But protecting, you know, humans' work, protecting the creativity of human beings, that is very important.
12: AI may make comics easier and faster to produce, but technology alone can't restore the mass readership Hong Kong comics once commanded. Whether it can help artists make a living from their creations today is the bigger test. Geraldine Yap, CNA, Hong Kong.
6: Ahead on Asia Now, we'll check the top stories. Seoul is warning of new measures against Ukraine unless Kyiv apologizes for its decision to disclose the capture and transfer.

transfer of North Korean prisoners of war to South Korea. Plus, improving air quality has eased concerns ahead of this weekend's Formula One race in Malaysia. But officials are monitoring conditions and have set thresholds for delaying or cancelling the event.

0: When a city falls in World War II, what is worth saving?
1: Looting was the imminent danger. The whole progress of science in the Malay Peninsula seemed doomed.
2: Connor, as a scientist, is a very eminent botanist. He worked in the Botanic Gardens during the Japanese occupation.
0: But saving the collections means doing the unthinkable, working with the enemy.
3: Connor went to the Japanese High Command, imploring them to conserve the collections of the gardens and the museum.
0: British botanists and Japanese scientists, two opposing sides, must come together in wartime.
4: Juan Kariba became director of the gardens. He allowed Holton and Connor to continue doing their important research work.
0: But when does cooperation become a betrayal of trust?
5: Corner and his fellow scientists experience the sense of fear that is shared by many people living in Singapore at the time.
0: War at the Gardens, Saturday and Sunday, 9 p.m. on CNA.
6: East Asia, a region steeped in history, now helping to write the future of our world.
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10: It's 3 p.m. in Singapore and Hong Kong, 12:30 in New Delhi, 2 o'clock in Jakarta. I'm Genevieve Wu. At this hour, South Korea threatens further measures unless Ukraine apologizes for disclosing the transfer of two North Korean prisoners of war. Kyiv has called it a diplomatic misunderstanding and hopes for a swift resolution. Formula One is set to roar back into Malaysia for the first time in 9 years. The haze is clearing up, but still casting a shadow on the event, with officials setting an undisclosed pollution threshold that could postpone or cancel the race. The UAE is investigating whether the attack on a Fly Dubai flight bound for Israel was an act of terrorism, as Israel seeks to question the co-pilot accused of stabbing the captain.

South Korean President Lee Jae-myung has expressed, quote, grave regret over Ukraine's response to a row involving the transfer of two North Korean prisoners of war. Seoul says that both sides agreed to keep the move confidential, a claim key for disputes. Mr. Lee is demanding Ukraine acknowledge

0: acknowledge the agreement and apologize, warning of further action if Kyiv maintains its denial. A South Korean foreign ministry official said today that top diplomats from both sides have been discussing how Kyiv could address Seoul's concerns and resolve the dispute. Tensions erupted after Ukrainian President Volodymyr Zelensky revealed the transfer during his address to the UN General Assembly last week. Seoul says secrecy was needed to protect the soldiers and their families, and that the disclosure came without sufficient consultation. Kyiv has defended the announcement, saying Ukraine is an open country, arguing it would have been unusual to transfer the soldiers in secrecy. Ukraine's foreign minister is calling the spat a diplomatic misunderstanding and hopes for a swift resolution. The two soldiers were captured in January last year after being deployed to fight alongside Russian forces in Ukraine. Tensions also simmering closer to home on the Korean peninsula. South Korea's unification minister, Chung Dong-yong, is proposing talks with Pyongyang to verify and resurvey the military demarcation line separating the two Koreas. The move comes amid tensions over a landmine blast in the demilitarized zone last month. Three South Korean soldiers were injured, two critically. Seoul's military blamed North Korea, which denied involvement and accused the South of fabricating the findings. Mr. Chung has also warned against resuming anti-North Korea loudspeaker broadcasts, saying such a move could be dangerous. He says communication between the two sides is needed to prevent tensions from escalating further. South Korea has abolished its powerful prosecution service after 78 years in a major overhaul of the country's criminal justice system. From today, prosecutors can no longer both investigate crimes and bring cases to court. A new serious crimes investigation agency will handle major investigations while prosecutors focus on indictments. Police will investigate other crimes. The reforms follow years of criticism that too much power was concentrated in the prosecution, including accusations of politically motivated investigations. Former President Yoon Suk-yeol was himself a former prosecutor general. President Lee Jae-myung says the changes end what he called an era of unchecked prosecutorial power. But with police taking on more investigative authority, Mr. Lee is also calling for stronger oversight. Last month, an officer was arrested for allegedly falsifying the closure of two missing person cases. Both people were later found dead. The case prompted police to review some 310,000 missing person cases nationwide. Formula One will return to Malaysia for the first time in 9 years. The Sepang Circuit is a stand-in host for the Bahrain Grand Prix. There had been fears of the race starting under a cloud because of the regional haze, and that appears to have cleared up just as the race revs up for action. The first practice sessions are scheduled to start in under half an hour. More than 100,000 spectators are expected for the weekend race. Circuit officials say they're still monitoring for a return of the haze and have set a threshold for air pollutant levels that could trigger a postponement or cancellation. But they have not disclosed what the level is. Cloud seeding exercises were carried out ahead of the race, which could have played a part in improving air quality levels in recent days. The F1 is taking place during an especially busy weekend for Malaysia. 8 other events are happening across the Kallang Valley, of which 3 are sports-related. It's been 9 years since Formula One was held in Malaysia. CNA senior correspondent Afifa Arifin tells us what fans are saying about its return to Sepang and how much of a risk the haze is posing to the race.
1: Well, there's certainly a lot of excitement here at the Sepang International Circuit. Many of the eager fans I spoke to tell me that they've been queuing up here from as early as 6 a.m. in the morning. And now hundreds of them are slowly leaving the main entrance and making their way to the respective seating areas that's positioned across various places around the racetrack. Now, they are decked in their F1 jerseys, wearing sunglasses, their caps and their umbrellas to shelter themselves from the scorching sun, because temperatures are expected to rise above 30 degrees Celsius this afternoon. The Formula One race has not been in Sepang since 2017. So many Malaysian fans, it's an opportunity that they're not expecting to get. And that enthusiasm is reflected in the numbers as well, because nearly 100,000 tickets have been sold for the race week. And that's a record for Sepang International Circuit. But many of the people here just tell me they're so excited to have Malaysia back on the F1 calendar this year. Let's have a listen to what they said.
2: Very excited. Can't wait to see like the car zooming. Yeah, really can't wait.
3: I was here for the 2017 one, so it's like full circle from me. Yeah, because back then, well, because we didn't have it here, we go to Singapore once as well. So to finally have a home race again, even though it's under like Bahrain's banner, it's still great.
4: We just recently got into the sport a few years ago, so it's nice being able to experience something at home and being able to like have experiences with each other as a family.
1: Well, the haze and the weather conditions are things that the authorities are monitoring very closely this weekend. We do know that cloud seeding operations had taken place over the last 2 days in an attempt to improve the air quality, especially around the Sepang area. The current reading right now across various stations around Sepang is at a moderate level, so below 100 API level. But more importantly, the Sepang International Circuit has set this threshold would trigger whether the race be postponed or cancelled, but they did not disclose what that threshold is. At this point, proceedings will carry on as planned. So for now, hopefully this race weekend will go on very smoothly, but the authorities are monitoring air quality as well as the weather conditions.
0: Formula One is not the only sporting event impacted. Organisers already pulling the plug or postponing some competitions due to the haze amid concerns over the impact on athletes and spectators. Last month, the PJ Half Marathon in Malaysia's Selangor State was cancelled, while the biennial Para Sukhuma multi-sport event was delayed by a day after the air pollutant index rose above 160. Taking place this weekend, the Standard Chartered Marathon in Kuala Lumpur, organisers say they're weighing contingency plans should conditions deteriorate. They're expected to update participants by this afternoon. Despite concerns over athletes' health, the multi-stage cycling race Le Tour di Langkawi is already underway. It's due to end on Sunday. Over in Singapore, poor air quality forced organisers to shorten a half marathon last weekend. The country is also due to host its own annual F1 race next weekend with contingency plans in place. Singapore has experienced severe haze episodes before, notably in 2015 and 2019, but the F1 race has always gone ahead. In 2015, Singapore GP sold N95 masks to spectators while medical and first aid posts were on standby for haze-related conditions. The United Arab Emirates is investigating whether terrorism was involved in the stabbing incident on board a Fly Dubai flight heading to Israel. The Israeli government reportedly wants to question the alleged attacker, the co-pilot. The altercation forced the plane to make an emergency landing in Saudi Arabia. The Saudi government, in its first comment on the issue, confirmed reports that the co-pilot had assaulted the captain, resulting in injuries to both. It said both men have been medically cleared following treatment. They were then transferred to Abu Dhabi on Thursday morning, accompanied by an Emirati security team. The incident on flight FZ-1073 horrified passengers. The captain and some passengers managed to subdue the attacker in the cockpit, but the assault left the captain hurt and needing urgent medical attention. The motive for the attack is unclear, but Israel's prime minister suspects an Iranian link, says that he was likely radicalized and suggested that the attacker was also suicidal, claiming the co-pilot asked the aircrew to kill him. U.S. President Donald Trump warned Iran will be hit very hard if it was behind the stabbing attack, hinting at a possible link.
5: We're working on it right now. They're being very open with us. I would say the answer, based on what I'm hearing, is yes, but we're working on it right now.
0: Meantime, the spotlight is on the flight's captain, Smit Machar, hailed a hero by Israel and his home country, India. The state of Gujarat, where he has ancestral roots, reportedly plans to present him with an award for bravery. Prime Minister Narendra Modi says Mr. Machar fills India with pride.
6: Unki pita Bhupendra Bhai, unki mata Geeta Behen, और पत्नी बहन सोनल से भी बातचीत हुई. आज पूरी दुनिया उन पर गर्व कर रही है.
0: Interests also surrounding the captain's family home in Mumbai. His neighbors have praised his bravery.
7: He's he's my neighbor and he's done a really good heroic job, but I'm more scared about his health right now rather

0: heroic job. That is obviously a very big thing what he's done, using his presence of mind where he's saved people's life. That's a really big thing.
1: We are very proud of him because he not only saved 170 people but also made our country proud with using his brain efficiently, and making saving around 170 people is a big, not only the Indian government but the Israeli have also praised him a lot.
2: Turning to the conflict in the Middle East, Iran has offered to allow nuclear inspectors into the country if the US eases sanctions. The offer, reported by Bloomberg, comes after Tehran said the US had responded to its latest conditions to end the war and reopen the Strait of Hormuz. Iran has not revealed what the US response was, but said there were no talks about its nuclear program during recent meetings with mediators. The indirect negotiations take place as Washington imposed more sanctions on Iran, this time targeting its rail and auto sectors. The move is part of the Treasury Department's Operation Economic Outcast to isolate Iran from world trade. The sanctions targeted state-owned and private railway firms, as well as two companies that represent more than 90% of Iran's domestic auto market. These come as the latest polls show President Trump's overall approval rating plunging to new lows. The Reuters Ipsos poll shows his popularity at just 32%, while the Associated Press NRC poll has him at 31%. They indicate growing dissatisfaction by the American public, mainly over the rising cost of living and how the president is handling economic issues. Ahead of the midterm polls next month, Washington has been working hard to rein in costs. It's pressing Europe to cooperate in efforts to lower diesel prices, with fuel from the Gulf region choked owing to tensions and restrictions along the Strait of Hormuz. EU member states will meet today to discuss a coordinated response to soaring fuel prices. US Energy Secretary Chris Wright said he's highly confident that Europe will draw down on its emergency reserves that could help ease the soaring prices. Reports say the US has told Germany and France to tap those reserves or face a potential US diesel export ban. President Trump again voiced optimism that oil prices will fall once the war on Iran is done.
3: Oil is coming down as soon as Iran is finished, and they're finished pretty much right now. We're getting more oil out of the Hormuz Strait now than we did before the war.
2: Your Asia business update is next. Australia data center operator looks set to be the country's second largest IPO after it priced its shares for its initial public offering. Plus, the parent of Philippine mobile wallet operator GCash also sets its price for a blockbuster IPO for the nation's exchange.
4: People are crying and shouting, the flood is coming.
5: A mountain collapses. A wall of water tears through Nepal's valleys. It takes homes, roads, and lives. But in its wake, people step forward.
6: We Nepalese, we like to help each other.
7: This is the lesson need. In this worst condition, this is our duty, responsibility.
5: Communities are cut off, but volunteers adapt.
8: Drone is a new disaster crisis, a new technology, a new hope.
6: I'm happy that I can help, but it also eats me.
4: But when it is inside here, I have to.
5: Nepal, the floods wake. 7th October, Wednesday on CNA.
9: Turning tofu profits into gold, 1 gram at a time. But what happens if the price of gold falls? Buying someone else's insurance policy, can it really pay off? Plus, is giving up his car saving him $2,000 a month? On Money Mind, Wednesday on CNA.
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11: From the corridors of power to the region's most remote corners, we'll break down the news driving some of the world's largest economies and explain why it matters.

0: 台的建设。
1: Ensuring ethical behavior for a superintelligent system will require much faster global cooperation.
2: What is the impact on warfare, geopolitics, or the future of humanity? Watch When Titans Clash on demand at cna.asia.
3: Jetstar is facing strike action at a major Australian airport just as one of the country's busiest travel weekends gets underway. Around 1,000 workers are walking off the job, but the budget carrier insists flights will run as scheduled. Workers will stage one-hour stoppages on Friday at airports including Sydney, Melbourne, Brisbane, Adelaide and Cairns. They're also refusing some non-essential duties, escalating a long-running dispute over pay and conditions. The Australian Services Union says Jetstar's latest offer starts with a 2.1% pay rise, which it argues falls short as living costs climb. Jetstar says the company's offer is fair and includes higher penalties, allowances and more full-time jobs. For passengers, the real test comes this weekend. The strike coincides with the Rugby League Grand Final and school holidays, putting Jetstar's promise of business as usual under pressure. Shares of parent company Qantas extending losses after falling nearly 2% yesterday. Australian data centre operator Firmus Grid is moving ahead with one of the country's biggest ever initial public offerings as it looks to capitalise on booming demand for artificial intelligence infrastructure. Firmus has priced its shares at $11 Australian each, seeking to raise at least $5 billion Australian, or about $3.5 billion US. That would value the company at about $30.3 billion US. The book build is set to run from October 6th to 9th, with Firmus targeting a debut on the Australian Securities Exchange on October 23rd. If successful, the deal would rank alongside Medibank Private's 2014 offering as one of Australia's largest IPOs. Firmus has attracted major investors including Jane Street, Blackstone and NVIDIA. The IPO proceeds will help fund graphics processing units for its first data centre project in Batam, Indonesia, being developed with Day One data centres. Firmus began as a Bitcoin mining operation in Tasmania in 2019 and is now expanding its AI infrastructure business across the Asia Pacific. Mint, the owner of the Philippines' largest mobile wallet, GCash, is set for the country's largest IPO ever after it priced its shares at 6.6 pesos, roughly equivalent to 11 US cents apiece. Mint plans to sell more than 8 billion shares, which would raise around $970 million for the company, beating the previous record held by Mondi Nissin in 2021, which raised just under $900 million. 30% of the shares on offer will be available for retail investors, which goes on sale next week. The stock is scheduled to debut on the Philippine Stock Exchange on October 20th. The listing would be the country's first this year and would propel the Philippine stock market up the regional leaderboard, which raised more than $3 billion in the first half of this year, according to data from Deloitte. A quick check in the Philippine markets, the PSEI losing earlier gains and now dipping below the flat line, while the peso gaining against the dollar. Borrowing continues to get more expensive for governments around the world as the global bond market rout deepens. Investors have been selling government bonds for weeks, expecting interest rates to stay high for longer. The war has pushed up energy costs, adding to inflation and concerns that governments may have to borrow more. Crude prices remain above $100 per barrel in the Asian session. And they jumped about 4% overnight as a report of a larger US military deployment to the Middle East and China's suspension of oil product exports heightened worries over tighter fuel supplies. Those jitters have been pushing bond yields in major economies such as the US, UK, Germany and Japan to multi-decade highs. Borrowing costs in the US have hit their highest since 2002. In the UK, they are at levels not seen since 1998, while in Japan, bond yields are at 30-year highs. France is now at the centre of the bond sell-off in the Eurozone. Its 10-year bond yields approaching 5%,

0: the highest level since 2002. Investors see the country as particularly vulnerable due to its persistently high government debt and weak growth. Paris has said this week it plans to borrow a record $380 billion next year. The interest bill on that debt is expected to rise 15% next year. The global bond sell-off took a breather overnight, with yields easing to just below multi-decade highs. The U.S. 10-year slipped to 5.2% after reaching a 24-year high. German and Italian bond yields also fell. The recovery in bond markets also gave a boost to Wall Street. The S&P 500 posted modest gains on the first trading day of October. South Korea's inflation eased in September, returning to the 2% range, helped by government price controls and lower agricultural costs. Official data showed consumer prices rose 2.9% from a year earlier, slowing from a 3.1% in August and matching economists' expectations. The finance ministry says government measures help contain inflation, including price caps on domestic petroleum prices and targeted measures ahead of the Chuseok holiday. Prices for agricultural, livestock and fisheries products fell marginally year on year, declining for a second consecutive month. But pressure remains in other areas. Industrial product prices climbed, with petroleum products jumping nearly 12%. Diesel prices surged 20%, pushing up overall transport costs. Restaurant and hotel prices also higher, increasing 2.8% from a year ago. Asian stocks are mixed, with sentiment weighed down by the prospect of renewed conflict between the US and Iran, which could tighten oil supplies further. Investors in Japan also digesting fresh data showing core inflation in the capital, Tokyo, rising 2.7% on-year in September, much higher than the 1.8% recorded in August. Tokyo prices are an important indicator of nationwide prices, and rising price pressures would bolster the case for further rate hikes from the Bank of Japan. Expectations of further rate hikes are feeding through to Japanese government bond markets, deepening a sell-off and pushing yields higher. Borrowing costs in Japan have eased today as the global bond sell-off stabilized overnight. That's after foreign investors withdrew nearly $30 billion from Japanese bond markets this week, marking their largest weekly net sales since March. Investors head into the final quarter facing higher energy prices, rising bond yields and geopolitical uncertainty. But markets remain resilient, buoyed by strong corporate earnings and the continuing AI investment boom. DBS Bank, in its latest report, says that the market story is changing. The equity rally is spreading beyond the technology giants. This as financials, energy and healthcare gain momentum. And within AI, investors are increasingly looking for companies that can turn their technology into real productivity gains, stronger margins and profits. Daryl Ho, senior investment strategist at DBS Bank, breaks down the report and explains why AI remains a dominant investment theme even as the trade enters its next phase.
1: You know, the phase shifting of the AI, you know, thematic that we've been talking about for a number of years now, right? The first is that, you know, we focus on the growth of the and build out of the AI phase. And now we're looking at the beneficiaries, right? So we look at healthcare as a major one because, you know, AI has proven remarkably, you know, excellent at a job of data analytics and, you know, putting together, you know, huge data sets to come to some conclusion. So healthcare, you know, is a thematic that I think will be greatly beneficial from the outcomes of what AI can do in terms of accelerating drug discovery, as well as other, you know, schematic analysis. There is a lot of talk on regulations and how it should start to come into the picture, but, you know, we shouldn't take our eye off the fact that this is a highly competitive space. And so while regulations are welcome, because this is ultimately a very fast-moving space, we have to also recognize that in a competitive landscape, there is then this inner motive, you know, to achieve competitive dominance. Mm. And so we still think underlying this is the growth is going to continue. You know, the investors, I think, are going to start to pay attention and have more scrutiny about what they invest in. And we encourage that as well, right? Because if you look at the value chain, we don't necessarily know which models are going to be the dominant models, especially with the onset of, you know, open source models from China as well. But we want to invest in infrastructure that we think think would win no matter what. And so you think about semiconductors, for example, whoever wins will require compute. And compute is unfortunately provided only by a very narrow set of companies in the semiconductor space. And so we think that that will continue to be a very strong thematic.
0: Ahead on Asia now, British counter-terrorism police arrest a dual UK-Iranian national over a suspected plot against a Royal Air Force base.
2: Explore a turbulent Asia where humanity, resilience and tradition take the spotlight this October on CNA. During the Japanese occupation of Singapore, an unlikely bond took root.
3: Honor went to the Japanese High Command, imploring them to conserve the collections of the gardens.
2: Discover how scientists came together to protect Singapore's gardens and treasures in War at the Gardens. In Nepal, a devastating flood tears through mountain valleys, sweeping away homes and lives.
4: People are crying and shouting.
2: Witness extraordinary acts of courage as communities come together to search, rescue and rebuild. In Nepal, the floods wake. And in Taiwan, 11,000 pigeons are released far out at sea. Their quest to race back home, guided only by instinct.
5: 每一只每一个都要回来，知道吗？
2: Explore the extraordinary bond between humans and birds behind a tradition facing an uncertain future. In Inside Out Asia, Taiwan's Pigeon Kings. This October on CNA. Saturday on Japan Hour, getting to know beautiful Japan takes you to Iwate for some amazing seafood. 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

0: Updating this hour's top stories, South Korea threatens further measures unless Ukraine apologizes for disclosing the transfer of two North Korean prisoners of war. Kyiv has called it a diplomatic misunderstanding and hopes for a swift resolution. Formula One is set to roar back into Malaysia for the first time in 9 years. The haze is clearing up, but still casting a shadow on the event, with officials setting an undisclosed pollution threshold that could postpone or cancel the race. The UAE is investigating whether the attack on a Fly Dubai flight bound for Israel was an act of terrorism, as Israel seeks to question the co-pilot accused of stabbing the captain. Fly Dubai has temporarily suspended flights to and from Israel as investigations continue into a stabbing incident on board one of its planes. The alleged attack, in which a co-pilot reportedly stabbed his captain on Wednesday, has put aviation security under renewed scrutiny. Israel has one of the world's strictest, yet key vulnerabilities remain, especially where foreign carriers are involved. In Israel, the checks come before passengers even enter the airport. 5 security barriers stand between passengers and their planes. Officers profile vehicles passing through a heavily guarded checkpoint towards the country's main Ben Gurion airport. Passengers are assessed for suspicious behaviours even after they step foot in the airport terminal. And before a passenger can check in at the counter, they have to undergo an interview with the airport security agent. Their bags will then be checked by multiple scanners. Even beyond passport control officers do not let their guard down. Both uniform and undercover security personnel roam awaiting areas and departure gates. Tight security continues in the clouds. Every international flight by an Israeli carrier has multiple armed guards called sky marshals who sit among passengers as undercover agents. Cockpits feature double-door airlock systems that are bullet and grenade-proof. Commercial jets are also equipped with missile defense capabilities, lasers to redirect any incoming airstrikes. Israeli airline crews are required to pass some of the most stringent security clearance, but foreign carriers originating from multiple locations overseas often have different processes for security clearance for passengers and staff. Other airlines operating to Tel Aviv employ crews of diverse nationalities. In this instance, FZ-1073's co-pilot was an Omani national. Israel does not maintain formal diplomatic relations with Oman, sparking questions on how the co-pilot from a non-recognized state was placed on a flight to Israel. UK counter-terrorism police have arrested a British-Iranian dual national over a suspected plot targeting RAF Fairford in western England. The 25-year-old was detained in Westminster as officers searched 2 properties in central London. The arrest comes after Prime Minister Andy Burnham said Tehran may be linked to the alleged plot targeting the airbase, which US heavy bombers used in operations against Iran.
1: There are strong indications that Iran played a part in what happened over the weekend at RAF Fairford. But of course, it remains an ongoing, complex and serious police investigation. And of course, we are working closely with our colleagues in the United States of America.
0: Iran has, however, denied any involvement. 5 British men were arrested on Sunday near the airbase, but police later released them on bail after finding containers of petroleum but no explosive in their vans. The 5 remain under investigation. Police described the case as hugely complex, saying they were pursuing multiple lines of inquiry. The case has attracted the attention of US President Trump, who questioned the release of the 5 suspects and said there's strong indication that Iran may have been involved. Secretary of State Marco Rubio repeated that claim, saying a foreign actor may have had a hand in the foiled plot. Israeli Prime Minister Benjamin Netanyahu said he had warned Britain about an Iranian plan to target a UK airbase prior to the incident. Taiwan says it has received its first pair of F-16V fighters under a deal with the US. The aircrafts arrived today at the Qihang Air Base in Taitung. The Lockheed Martin warplanes are part of a batch of 66 fighter jets ordered in 2019 under a $8 billion US dollar deal approved by US President Donald Trump. Taiwan's defense minister said that more aircraft are expected to arrive before the end of the year, but provided no further details. Today's delivery comes after months of delays linked to issues, including software problems. Taiwan's purchase of the warplanes are part of efforts to strengthen its defense capabilities amid tensions with China. The delivery also comes amid expectations for Washington to approve a $14 billion US dollar arms deal for Taiwan, which has been stalled. US officials, however, say there has been no change in policy. China, which claims Taiwan as part of its territory, has long opposed arms sales by the US to the island, arguing that such moves undermine peace and stability in the Taiwan Strait. Student protests are escalating across France, with more than 1,000 high schools now caught up in the unrest. Nearly 2,000 people were arrested on Thursday alone as demonstrations turned increasingly violent. Protesters barricaded school entrances and set fire to rubbish bins, while others spilled onto roads, smashing bus shelters and hurling projectiles. Several school principals have reportedly been assaulted or harassed. University students have also joined the protests, blocking access to around 30 campuses. The anger is being fueled by long school hours, overcrowded classrooms, teacher shortages and crumbling facilities.
2: On a des conditions de travail qui sont pas assez potables, enfin si je peux le dire. On a des cafards qui se baladent dans les classes, dans les couloirs, ainsi que des rats.
0: The government has condemned what it calls unbridled violence at protests. The Prime Minister has called an emergency cabinet meeting, warning that the unrest is making it increasingly difficult to keep schools operating safely. The Education Minister is due to meet student representatives today. The turmoil adds to the Prime Minister over his budget just months before France's presidential election. In the US, a female inmate on death row is in critical condition after Tennessee officials failed to execute her by lethal injection. 50-year-old Krista Pike's attorney says she's still alive. It's not clear how she survived two deadly doses of pentobarbital. Piker's attorney reported that her arm turned purple, while other witnesses noted that she was still breathing and snoring very loudly more than 30 minutes after the second injection. This is the second time that Tennessee officials have struggled to conduct a lethal injection execution. Authorities have not explained what went wrong. The state's governor has halted executions, ordered a probe into what happened.
3: Now, I'm highly disappointed, along with Tennesseans, about what happened last night. Immediately took action to call for a thorough and comprehensive and third-party review and investigation into the protocol.
4: The state of Tennessee has shown us again that they are not capable of carrying out an execution consistent with basic human dignity. Last night was not just inefficient, it was cruel and it was torturous.
0: Pike was 18 when she was sentenced to death for the murder of her schoolmate in 1995. Her attorneys had mounted several attempts to prevent her execution and even sought other methods, arguing she suffered from medical conditions that could cause complications during the lethal injection process. A SpaceX rocket carrying four astronauts has arrived at the International Space Station. Two Americans, a Canadian and a Russian, blasted off just hours earlier from Cape Canaveral in a Dragon crew capsule. It's the second space flight for Mission Commander Jessica Watkins. Also on board is Canadian astronaut Joshua Kirtrick, whose wife is expected to give birth while he's in space. The crew will spend 6 months aboard the space station, but getting there took just 7 hours and 55 minutes, far quicker than the usual journey of up to 24 hours.
5: It's amazing and kind of ironic to think that it's such a short trip to get here, because the journey to get here has been long. And we are just so grateful for all of the support from the ground teams that enabled us to get here safely today, and all of our loved ones across the world.
0: NASA says it's the It's the fastest trip to the ISS by an American spacecraft. SpaceX had targeted an 8-hour journey from launch to docking. The mission will focus on human health and performance as NASA prepares for a crewed mission to the moon in 2028.
6: They'll do some research with human stem cell-derived tissues. It's got a lot of disease modeling and pharmaceutical applications. And the hope with, I'd say, this general field of research is that we can target cures, whether it's pharmaceutical treatments or figuring out how to how a disease actually really activates.
0: Singapore's Navy has launched its first Sentinel-class offshore patrol vessel. It's one of four vessels set to enhance maritime security in the country. The vessel is built to meet the increased demands and wider scope of operations. It's nearly twice as long as its predecessor vessels. Its displacement is also more than four times greater. It also has greater endurance and maneuverability. It will work together with vessels from other government agencies for security missions. They include the Police Coast Guard and the Maritime and Port Authority of Singapore. The vessel will be going through sea trials in Germany before departing for Singapore.
7: The ship is also designed to remain relevant for the future. Apart from having mission modularity, allowing us to rapidly swap containerized payloads to be reconfigured for different missions, we also engineered growth margins in power, cooling, and network infrastructure so that we can integrate cutting-edge capabilities in the future without major structural redesigns and costly retrofits.
0: Ahead on Asia Now, Singapore's sprint queen, Shanti Pereira, returns from Japan to a rousing welcome following her successful defence of the Asian Games 200 metre sprints gold.

0: China's tech is changing the world, but in a male-dominated industry, there are women who are making their mark.
1: Callie, she's able to put all those things together in a highly data-driven culture.
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0: How China's female tech leaders are transforming the way we play, create, and connect. Wednesday on CNA.
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0: Historically, zoos are designed for the purpose of entertainment first. 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
5: For decades, South Korea has been known for one thing.
6: 첫 번째 질문이 반등했어. 첫 질문이다, 네, 저한테.
5: But in 2024, something changed.
7: 2024년에 이제 북한의 반등의 어떤 신호들이 보여져서
5: South Korea's birth rates have risen steadily for two full years.
8: 저희의 정책들이 마구 쏟아지기는 했습니다.
5: Could South Korea finally be turning the tide on babies?
9: 너무나 그렇지만 논리적으로는 잃을 게 많잖아요.
5: Insight Thursday on CNA.

0: The sea waters of Thailand's popular tourist hub Koh Lan have morphed into a bright, pungent green this week, caused by a rapid bloom of plankton, tiny organisms that drift along with the currents. The bloom is reportedly triggered by a combination of heavy monsoon rains, flood runoff, and warming seas across the Gulf of Thailand.
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0: While experts say these blooms typically clear up in 2 or 3 days, their long-term impact can be severe. As the plankton dies off, it depletes oxygen levels in the water. That creates a growing so-called dead zones where oxygen levels are too low to support marine life.The discoloration and foul odor also taking a toll on local tourism. Many visitors are staying clear of the water out of fear of skin irritation, leaving beach vendors with empty chairs during what is usually a busy period. Scientists warn that climate change and nutrient runoff are making these disruptive events both more frequent and more intense.More than $23 million will go into testing and scaling up new technologies to help Singapore construct greener buildings. Under a new program, selected technologies aim to cut carbon emissions during construction by up to 40% compared with conventional construction methods.

0: methods. It comes as Singapore prepares to build more homes and MRT lines while trying to raise productivity and rely less on manpower. Charlotte Lim with more.
1: Cement is a major source of the carbon footprint of concrete. Researchers have developed an alternative that replaces up to 80% of conventional cement with a byproduct from steel production. It has a carbon footprint of up to 65% lower than conventional concrete without compromising strength.
2: Our construction industry faces quite a bit of challenges in terms of the need to improve productivity, reduce labour and also sustainability. We do have projects that look at the use of AI in terms of help to improve the design, the analysis and design processes. So that would then be able to take away the time-consuming part.
1: Other projects include turning demolition waste into materials for land reclamation and developing lightweight and more efficient structural systems. Speaking at an industry event, National Development Minister Chee Hong Tat says the program will also build longer-term capabilities.
3: We want our firms and professionals to develop new competencies in areas such as AI-enabled design, sustainable materials, and data analytics. And we hope that by doing this, we can create more good job opportunities for our people so that they can take on higher value work.
1: A separate review of reinforced concrete walls commonly used in underground MRT stations could also reduce steel use by about 10%, potentially saving up to $3 million Singapore dollars per kilometre.
0: Taekwondo exponent Darren Yap has punched his way into Singapore's sporting history after clinching joint bronze in the men's individual Pumsei. He's the first Singaporean to win a medal in the sport at the Asian Games. In a final contested among 8 exponents, Yap put on a composed performance of choreographed movements, combining offensive and defensive techniques in multiple directions. He finished in 4th, which qualifies for joint bronze. South Korea took gold. Meanwhile, Singapore's Asian Games athletics team has returned home to a hero's welcome. And in particular, Shanti Pereira, who became the first woman to win back-to-back Asian Games titles in the 200-metre race. But the sprint queen has set her sights on competing at the Los Angeles Olympics in 2028, with the possibility of defending her Asian title in 2030. Nadine Yam met her and filed this report from Changi Airport.
4: Happy homecoming for Team Singapore's athletics team, including two-time Asian Games champion, sprint queen Shanti Pereira.
5: Honestly, I'm still kind of feeling it. I'm still soaking it in, maybe not all the way through. And I'm just celebrating all the success that happened last week.
4: Pereira brought home a gold and a silver medal from Japan, matching her performance at the Hangzhou Asian Games in 2023. Her latest triumph in the 200-metre also makes her the first Singaporean to win 2 gold medals in athletics at the Continental Showpiece. Beyond her victories, a burning desire lingers from the 30-year-old to go faster. Her next gold, the 2028 Olympic Games in Los Angeles. But will she defend her Asian crown 2 years after that in Doha?
5: I wish I could give you an answer. I cannot. I just have to take it year by year, really. But who knows? Maybe.
4: Okay. With that, the athletics team concludes its Aichi Nagoya Games campaign with 2 medals, courtesy of Pereira, and 3 national records. Beyond that, Pereira also clocked 2 seasons best in the 100-metre and 200-metre sprints. Now with its outing in Japan done and dusted, the team will be taking their long-deserved break before hitting the starting blocks again for the next regional competition.
0: And you can catch Team Singapore in action at the Aichi Nagoya Asian Games until October 4th, live or on demand on MeWatch. Hong Kong was once a comics powerhouse, producing titles that sold millions of copies each year. But sales today are a fraction of their heyday, even though the city's creators are still winning awards. Geraldine Yap looks at whether AI can help an industry that's struggling to make the numbers work.
6: thousands of fans packed the halls at this year's Anycom and Games Hong Kong. They're here for cosplay, anime,

0: merchandise. But in a corner, about 30 Hong Kong comic artists are competing for their attention. The contrast is a sign of how much the industry has changed. At its peak, Hong Kong produced some 50 million comics a year. Today, stores specializing in local comics are increasingly rare, and this one has had a front row seat to the industry's rise and fall.
1: 以前的漫畫刊物可能是動動都是幾萬、十萬的銷路，現在說真的，全部是幾千的銷路。 其實如果香港漫畫今時今日去到5000已經是一個很好的數字，就依一個可以想到香港漫畫其實嗰個範圍比以前縮窄咗90%。
0: That hasn't stopped a new generation of artists from drawing new pages. Jerry Cho recently won bronze at the Japan International Manga Award for his comic, The Life After Life. But producing it took 6 months, with three full-time staff, including Jerry, and another five outsourced contributors. About 3,000 copies have been sold. It's an equation Jerry is trying to improve with artificial intelligence. He's using AI for research and reference, for example, testing different outfits on his characters before his team gets started on illustration.
2: 以前我都會這樣做，但先畫完了，但原來畫完之後呢？ 做整體了，我畫完之後個線條畫的時候，我未必察覺到佢係咁違和感、咁唔夾嘅。跟住可能同事做完背景上埋色嘅時候，咁我就死啦，係啦，完全唔夾。跟住就同事講，不如做過啦。咁樣我成場戲畫過啦，咁自己又嘥時間，同事又嘥時間。
0: Jerry estimates AI now saves 10% of production time. But he won't use AI-generated images in the finished comic, at least not yet.
2: 我呢一張圖係我畫嘅，咁我跟住直情俾一張圖佢，我話你照參考，我只係換衫啫，你乜嘢都唔好變。結果出嚟嘅就係呢一個狀況咯。咁跟住你就會見到，可能你覺得都有啲輪廓都似嘅，都似係佢嘅。咁但係問題就係你個筆觸個風格。 係唔係佢咯？即係唔係同一個人啦，即係唔係存在喺同一個世界。即係話嗰個
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0: Jerry, AI remains an assistant, not the artist. And making comics faster doesn't solve the industry's bigger problem: finding enough people to buy them. The Hong Kong Comics and Animation Federation estimates that about half of the city's comic artists work freelance or part-time. A city-backed support program has helped publish more than 60 titles since 2021 and secured more than 50 licensing and adaptation deals. But there's no data available for how many copies the titles have sold. Industry representatives believe AI could open another possibility, make it easier for artists to turn their work into animation and other formats.
4: 漫畫家佢可以先做作品，然之後再轉為一個叫做AI嘅動畫，甚至乎係一個AI CG嘅劇。咁所以漫畫家，我覺得佢未來必須要懂得AI嘅發展。 如果佢做到呢樣嘢咧，佢就升咗 level， 佢唔單純係一個漫畫家，佢可能係一個 director。
0: But the use of AI brings another uncertainty: ownership.
5: The legal system is not very comprehensive, it's not very ready for the AI work. We're not sure about the boundary at this moment. But protecting, you know, humans' work, protecting the creativity of human beings, that is very important.
0: AI may make comics easier and faster to produce, but technology alone can't restore the mass readership Hong Kong comics once commanded. Whether it can help artists make a living from their creations today is the bigger test. Geraldine Yap, CNA, Hong Kong.
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4: Of all our human emotions, perhaps the one that feels heaviest is guilt. 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
10: We unpack the key drivers behind the developments so you can stay ahead.
4: The human experience is shaped by our rich inner worlds, replete with primary emotions such as joy and sadness. Social emotions such as jealousy, love, and gratitude. And there are self-reflective emotions that also function as our moral compass, including pride, embarrassment, shame, and guilt, perhaps the heaviest of them all.
15: My name is Elaine Fernandez. I'm a social psychologist. After more than 10 years of working across Malaysia and the UK, I have observed how cultural contexts profoundly shape emotional expression and social norms. But what really fascinated me is the concept of guilt in Asia. It is clearly prevalent, but so difficult to pin down exactly what it means.
4: I'm on a journey to unpack the emotion of guilt across the region and discover its impact on society, past and present. The word guilt comes loaded with many layers and expressions.
15: In my mother tongue, Malay, guilt can be expressed in many words with many different meanings. Rasa bersalah, feeling guilty, kesalahan, an offense or fault, and even berdosa, sinful, which carries deep moral and religious weight. And it's the same in other Asian languages.
4: In my research, I found that the earliest records of how we understand ourselves and the world around us date back 2 millennia or more, particularly in India, China, Japan, and other Asian nations such as the Philippines. So it seems like a good starting point for my exploration of Asian guilt.
6: Elaine?
15: Hi.
6: Hi.
15: Hi.
6: Nice to meet you. Let's go.
15: Okay.
6: So right now we're along Escolta. It's one of the oldest streets in Manila.
4: Carl Lorenz Cervantes has conducted research on how traditional pre-colonial psychology has shaped the cultural identity of the Philippines.
6: So in Filipino Tagalog, we don't have a specific word for guilt, but we do have the concept of hiya, which also in some languages we say huya. It's that feeling that we get when we do something and it's not a very sensitive thing to do. It's not that I feel guilty because of something I've done, it's because I hurt you. And I don't want to hurt you, so I would feel that sense of, yeah, almost like a performance of like being a good person.
15: Right. So you don't necessarily think you did something wrong, mm-hmm. but it's more that you've hurt someone else.
6: Right. We also have another term, which is utang na loob. Utang na loob is usually translated as debt of gratitude, because utang means a debt, but loob means the interiority of a person. It means that I owe my interior to other people.
15: Carl believes that there's a difference in how Asians experience and express guilt versus others from different cultural and ethnic backgrounds.
6: So a huge part of what Western psychology looks like is that it's mainly individualistic. My psychology separate from other people. But when we look at Asian psychologies especially, we see that there's more relationality. It's about going back to the context, looking at people as part of communities.
8: Asian cultures tend to have this collectivist mindset, you know. Now, there are certain words in the Filipino language that kind of captures this relationality.
6: In Tagalog, we have the word kapwa, which is, it comes from, they say, kapuang, which is sharing in the space. But it really means a shared identity, which is, as Catherine De Guia said, the self in the other. I see myself in you. It's a human thing that we find ourselves with other people. The Korean wuri, which is us, but it also means, you know, all of us. And it's a shared identity as well.
15: As a Malaysian, learning about the Filipino notion of kapwa made me think of our concept of budi, which emphasizes the self in relation to others. It's been interesting to hear how the psychological frameworks I've been taught that emphasize the individual don't fully account for the realities of a country like the Philippines. So if people here evaluate themselves according to others, how does the emotion of guilt actually play out?
12: Welcome to the University of the Philippines.
15: Nice to meet you.
12: Nice to meet you.
15: I'm speaking to Professor Alwin Aguirre, and he wants to show me a celebrated landmark that reflects the Filipino ideal of public service.
12: So, Elaine, this is the oblation, which is supposed to symbolize self-sacrifice for the country, mainly. And so it is quite significant because we're talking about guilt today, and the notion of guilt is built on sacrifice.
15: Alwin offers insights into how guilt is uniquely experienced by one important part of Filipino society today, the more than 10 million migrant workers and overseas residents. That's about one in every 10 Filipinos.
12: So when I was doing my PhD in New Zealand, I was doing a study on Filipino migrants' identity and its intersections with online media. And I chanced upon this blog site by Kaoro, one of the first Filipino migrants in New Zealand, so they were able to establish a community. But Kaoro's feeling that he's betrayed the Philippines because he doesn't have the desire to go back to it after many years of being away. He used the metaphor of the sinking ship. And the guilt was coming from the ship is sinking, and I know so many who are there. What could I do to help them?
15: Very interesting. But Alwin's research also shows that the guilt migrant workers carry might not be entirely self-perpetuated.
16: So you mentioned that the government is in some way complicit in creating some of these narratives that Filipinos overseas buy into.
12: Yeah, so it's from the Commission on Filipinos Overseas Handbook, basically saying that you cannot really separate yourself from your country and that you should live and die for your country, essentially. It's a way of reminding Filipinos that you are still responsible for the nation. And part of this is this notion of the new heroes or bagong bayani, because the money sent by Filipinos to their families here is actually money that goes around Philippine economy.
16: Sounds like there's a lot of mixed messaging happening here, right? On the one hand, you're heroes for going abroad, but on the other hand, by staying away, you're somehow betraying the country as well.
12: Yeah. even the media and, you know, commercial businesses would capitalize on this kind of guilt.
16: For example?
12: So, for example, because you're away from your family, you have to protect them. Then you might as well get insurance plans for them. Or telecommunications companies. That's kind of obvious, right? Women are still expected to, you know, provide the care across distances. Constantly give them a call, constantly ask them how they are, provide them, you know, gifts during special occasions.
16: Do you think there is a flip side to that where it's normalizing the situation so it amplifies the feelings of guilt?
12: Yeah.
17: I've discovered how the Philippines' culture of migration is enforced by tapping into the guilt of individuals. Learning about the interplay between the self and our relationship to others makes me wonder if other Asian societies follow a similar pattern. To find out, I'm speaking to Olwen Bedford, who has conducted research on the characteristics of guilt amongst different Chinese communities across the region.
18: Good morning, Elaine. My research focused on Confucian context as compared to an American context. Confucian societies include Japan, Korea, China, Taiwan, Singapore, and Malaysia. So you can find people who have these traditions all over Asia. So what I found was these three terms for guilt in Mandarin. The first one was neijiu, which is a personal guilt and entails feeling guilty to other people or letting them down in some way. The second one was zuiegan, which is a kind of a moral transgression, feeling that you have transgressed something that you feel is a universal moral requirement that everyone should uphold. You know, stealing from your friend or cheating on an exam, that's more of a moral responsibility and would be the most deep feeling of guilt.
16: Right.
18: And the third one is panzuegan. Now, this one is interesting because it can be either just the feeling of doing something kind of naughty or actually breaking a rule or a law.
16: I see. And is there a difference in terms of how these concepts play out in Asian cultures?
18: For a Westerner, generally speaking, it is possible to do a favor for someone just because you like them, you want to, it doesn't cost you much, and that's the end of it. In a Confucian context, if a person does a favor, there's an ethical requirement to repay that favor.
16: That really is so interesting. In Malaysia, one of the things that we do is that when someone gives us food, for example, like in a Tupperware, and we want to return it, we always fill it. We can't give something back that's empty.
18: Yeah, it keeps the relationship open and it builds trust also. Because this reciprocity is kind of a system.
17: And this social conditioning even leads to different behavioral norms between Western and Confucian societies.
18: In research by a Taiwanese scholar, in which a person is caught speeding, and Westerners gave the same fine to strangers and family members. And people from Taiwan gave much larger fines to strangers than to family.
16: That's a really interesting finding.
18: Favoring the intimate means it's ethically correct to give greater attention, greater benefit to those with whom you are closest.
17: My conversations thus far have shown me that moral emotions like guilt can be both internal and relational in Asia. While guilt bonds people,

0: valuable to others. What's perhaps most surprising is that the emotion can also be instrumental in rebuilding nations. To find out more, I'm heading to the land of the rising sun.
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7: China is pouring resources into six futuristic industries.
8: 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But if we had a brain-to-brain computer interface, that perhaps changes the balance of power with artificial intelligence.
9: 我们就想着把萤火虫进行植入到植物中，植物晚上就能够发光。
10: 我们在这里呢，主要就是做整个面向具身智能和人形机器人的通用的平台的建设。Ensuring
11: ethical behavior for a superintelligent system will require much faster global cooperation.
7: What is the impact on warfare, geopolitics, or the future of humanity? 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
12: CNA wins at the Cannes Corporate Media and TV Awards 2026 with two gold, two silver, and the prestigious Blue Dolphin TV Network of the Year Award. 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CNA. Understand Asia.
0: History carries its own kind of psychology. World War II was a dark chapter in Asia. When the Japanese Empire invaded nations and territories across the Asia Pacific, leading to the loss of millions of lives. Their surrender on September 2, 1945, was followed by a formal reckoning. The International Military Tribunal for the Far East, established to try Japan's wartime leaders and military officers. What's not often talked about, however, is the role that collective guilt played afterwards and how much it still shapes Japanese society today. To explore this topic, I'm in Tokyo.
13: Hi, I'm Elaine.
14: I'm Madagascar.
13: On that direction, we have something called Ichigaya Memorial, where they restore the original courtroom of the Tokyo Tribunals.
0: Madoka explains how the Tokyo War Crimes Tribunal helped Japan to confront its wartime guilt as a collective society.
13: Tokyo Tribunal is often regarded as a forgotten twin of the Nuremberg Tribunals. Just like Nuremberg Tribunals, Tokyo Tribunal tried to prosecute and punish

0: wartime leaders in Japan for war crimes.
1: How do you see this as relating to the individualization or collectivization of guilt?
0: They try to individualize so-called war guilt and war responsibility to free the

0: I think the collectivization responsibility was, in that sense, very successful. But nonetheless, people still felt uncomfortable or uneasy seeing their own leaders prosecuted and punished by outsiders.
1: In a way, there's a passive acceptance of what happened that led to some detachment. Various political figures in Japan have made many public apologies over the decades. What impact do you think that has had on society in Japan?
0: During my research, I often come across with a comment saying, well, how long do we have to apologize? Recent opinion polls shows very interesting result on these issues. On the question whether Japan compensated sufficiently to countries and people to whom it has caused suffering through war and colonial rule, 58% said it had done sufficiently. However, when it comes to the question whether the political figures should keep on apologizing to victimized countries, 44% said they should keep on doing so. The opinion is divided.
1: That's so tough. Because apologies keep it in the psyche, but at the same time, it still raises all of these problems about burden, right? Despite the fact that they've tried to detach it.
0: Some people said that apologies, in fact, is not important part of reconciliation among countries. But having said that, we often see that victims want perpetrators to apologize. So in a very individual level, apology is very important.
1: Although the Tokyo War Tribunal was intended to close a chapter on Japan's wartime responsibility, by individualizing wartime guilt, it left a lingering ambivalence around Japan's post-war identity, a mix of guilt, detachment, anger, and even denial. This conflicting sense of national identity continues to shape how the country perceives its past.
2: Although the Ichigaya Memorial Hall still stands today as a reminder of Japan's wartime past, open discussion about that period is rare, except every year in August.
3: Hi,
1: I'm Elaine. Nice to meet you.
3: Nice to meet you.
2: Veteran reporter Toshio Kurihara works at the nation's longest-running newspaper and is one of a few journalists who maintain a keen focus on Japan's wartime history.
4: この辺は最近、僕が関わった学校です。敗戦から戦後80年なので、社として大きな企画を作りました。この人は、今年80、お母さんと弟と3歳と1歳の弟が東京大空襲で亡くなりました。戦闘は確かに80年前には終わったと。終わったけれども、戦争被害はずっと続いている。
1: For those who are not familiar, can you explain the term August journalism and how it appears in media in Japan?
4: 8月に敗戦を迎えたので、新聞、テレビ等々日本のマスメディアは8月になると集中的に戦争を振り返る報道を行います。 一方で8月以外の季節はさほどでもありません。なので季節のものとしてずっと今までやってきたから、その流れでやっている。でも時が経つにつれて今は8月だけでもやることの意味がすごく大きいと思ってます。なぜかといえば戦争体験者がもう加速度的に減っているから、記憶を持って戦争体験を話せる人ってのはもう90以上です。そういう人たちを探し出すのが大変。それが理由の一つ。 もう一つは、僕がこの報道を始めた頃に比べると、情報量がバンバン増えて、例えばどっかの大統領がツイッター、Xで変なことをつぶやいたら、もうそれがたちまちニュースになる。だから今は8月ジャーナリズムでも僕は拍手を持って応援したいと思ってる。So
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1: Scholars like Sato Takumi have said, why don't we split it into 2 days, the day of mourning and loss, and the second day for debate

0: discussion. 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
1: 両方必要だと思います。罪悪感の云々の前提として、日本の歴史、何があったのかと。加害の歴史も、被害の歴史もしっかり認識する、知る。僕個人としては、それは日本人の、道義的な責任だろうなというふうに思ってます。
2: Elsewhere in Asia, historic guilt was absorbed by families and passed down over generations, including in Indonesia, where after Japan's retreat, nationalist forces banded together to fight for independence against returning Dutch forces. The Indonesian National Revolution from 1945 to 1949 was a brutal struggle that also resulted in the victimization of a local minority. This is Indonesian contemporary artist FX Harsono, and he's showing me one of his installations on a Zoom call.
3: This is a part of my work called Bone Cemetery Monument.
2: 77-year-old Harsono has spent decades examining what generations of local Chinese learned not to speak about.
3: In the box, there is the name of a victim in the tombstone. This is the photograph made by my fathers. I saw this photograph when I was a child. So my father told me about what happened at that time, that the Chinese people was massacred in my hometown. I'm thinking that, okay, I want to show to the people that's a real thing, that's the mass graves.
2: After World War II ended, violence swept through East Java.
3: The Chinese people living in village around Blitar were robbed and killed by armed militia. A total of 191 bodies were discovered, already reduced to skeletons. My father took a lot of photographs, and fortunately, he always gave a caption in every photograph, so I can go to that place to research, to interview, so I got more information about the massacre. So that's why I'm showing that the Chinese people, their history is important for Indonesia.
2: Many of the atrocities were carried out by Indonesia's revolutionary forces at the time. They were a mix of the National Army and local militias. Chinese residents were targeted as they were perceived collaborators of the residual colonial system.
4: It's obvious that this project is really personal to you. Is guilt a theme that comes up a lot in your explorations?
3: Yes, for 32 years, the Chinese people in Indonesia cannot practicing their culture, their identity. You are a foreign people. You are not indigenous. So of course, this is a part of the guilt of the Chinese people. In every social change, the Chinese people always become a target. So the trauma repeated again and again.
2: Later, Suharto's new order regime from 1966 to 1998 saw a ban of the Chinese language and names.
3: They say it's better if we not to remember the dark history. This is very dangerous for the Chinese people. So that's why they're always silent.
4: What struck me about my conversation with FX Harsono is that guilt can be inherited even when it's not explicitly named or addressed, and historical records barely exist.
2: During the course of my research, I also came across a compelling case study of the Philippine drug war that began in 2016. It all started with the personal story of a seasoned photojournalist, Rafi Lerma.
5: Hi, nice to meet you.
6: I've been covering disasters, tragedies for quite some time. But back in 2016, when I covered the first night, I knew something changed. The bodies were being brought to the funeral car. I just remember when people were applauding the killings. There was one instance, the woman was screaming

0: us and telling us to stop taking pictures and to help them. I remember it clearly. What else can we do?
1: Human rights groups estimate that up to 30,000 lives were lost in the six-year drug war. At the time, Rafi penned an opinion piece in a national newspaper detailing the feelings of guilt that he and his colleagues experienced.
0: When they were killed, many of them were labeled just as drug pushers, criminals, aliases, no names. We went to their funerals, the wakes, we talked to their families to get a better picture of who these people were.
1: In 2025, the International Criminal Court charged former President Rodrigo Duterte with crimes against humanity.
2: So now that the former president is at the ICC, do you see a shift in how society is speaking about justice and guilt and blame in the Philippines?
0: I think there has been an improvement in the narrative, the shift in narrative. You know what happened in the Philippines? What was wrong became right. What was right became wrong. There are now surveys saying that majority of Filipinos want the former president to be accountable. When people opened up asking for forgiveness, there was this guilt that they supported the former president and they did not see the deaths that will come.
2: As a social psychologist, I can't help but think about the impact of how guilt operates. At a collective level, guilt can unify or divide, depending on how it's processed.
1: From what I've seen and heard so far, lingering guilt in the aftermath of conflict and turmoil is triggered by both internal responsibility and a desire for social accountability. But what happens when guilt is weaponized to enable wrongdoing? I find out next.
3: 他就说需要找你的父母筹集这笔资金，编纂这些骗父母的细节，这个过程真的非常痛苦。

0: Saturday on Japan Hour. 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
1: Oyashio to kuroshio ga ne butsukaru node kita no sakana minami no sakana to hashita yona yokai rui ga te ni haeru.
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0: Explore a turbulent Asia where humanity, resilience and tradition take the spotlight this October on CNA. During the Japanese

0: Japanese occupation of Singapore, an unlikely bond took root.
1: Honor went to the Japanese High Command, imploring them to conserve the collections of the gardens.
0: Discover how scientists came together to protect Singapore's gardens and treasures in War at the Gardens. In Nepal, a devastating flood tears through mountain valleys, sweeping away homes and lives.
2: People are crying and shouting.
0: Witness extraordinary acts of courage as communities come together to search, rescue and rebuild. In Nepal, the floods wake. And in Taiwan, 11,000 pigeons are released far out at sea. Their quest to race back home, guided only by instinct.
3: 每一只每一个都要回来，知道吗？
0: Explore the extraordinary bond between humans and birds behind a tradition facing an uncertain future. In Inside Out Asia, Taiwan's Pigeon Kings. This October on CNA.
4: The past year, I've seen many reports of scam operations across Asia. But beneath the headlines of financial loss, there's another story. Guilt and shame felt by victims who lost everything. Aijia Ko runs one of China's most successful podcasts called Story FM, and it has gripped the country with an excess of 1 billion plays so far.
5: Yes, all the stories we made before, when I try to search scam, you can see a lot of scam.
4: Aijia tells me about a recent scam that's particularly cruel, one that targets our emotions of love, loyalty, and guilt.
5: We have been covering pig butchering scams for like 6 years. Pig butchering in Chinese is called sha zhu pan. Normally, they have a few steps. The first step is called to raise pigs, yang zhu. They would wait for you to fall in love with them, to build trust with you. They will talk to you online every day. I think the scammers, they are quite patient.
4: Victims are often approached on messaging, dating, or social media apps. They end up believing that they're in a relationship with the scammer, despite never having met the person.
5: Then they will ask you to invest step by step, a little amount to big amount. They will make you believe it's very good way to earn money.
4: The scammers get them to invest in fake financial platforms and cryptocurrency. The victim's emotional attachment plays a big part in the scam.
5: You are together trying to make life for both of you. So you may borrow money from your family, even from bank, to invest a big bunch of money into the account. Then the scammers may suddenly disappear. You were butchered.
4: Though there are no exact figures, one report estimates that pig butchering scams contributed to over $75 billion in losses worldwide between 2020 and 2024.
6: It's really heartbreaking to hear these stories. How do you feel like this sense of guilt might be pulling victims deeper into these scams?
5: When you invest, they will tell you your accounts are bonded together. If you pull the money back, I would lose money. So they make the victims feel guilty. They exploit people's love and trust. That's the worst part.
6: And every step makes it more and more deep, the feeling of guilt.
5: Yes. Actually, make you feel guilt is in every step of the scams.
4: But there is an even more elaborate investment scam on the rise here in China that weaponizes guilt to target multiple marks at the same time. A study published in 2025 outlines how criminal syndicates are leveraging mobile apps that people use daily. First, you get a post in your social media feed, or even a link forwarded by friends that takes you to a new site. It looks professional, with expert investment tips and performance reports. It's accompanied by a payment page with reasonable fees. A small investment is rewarded with a tiny profit that can even be withdrawn. Increasing confidence becomes a gateway to larger investments, which you are happy to sit and watch grow. But trying to cash out from this point onwards is impossible. And technical excuses or future earning promises make you doubt your judgment. It's at this delicate stage that the scam taps into guilt to keep it going. On China's most widely used messenger app called WeChat. To gain insights on what happens next, I've reached out to one of the study's authors. In your research paper, you mentioned that the familiarity of group chat on WeChat plays an important role in modern-day investment scams. Can you tell me a bit more about who are the types of people who are going into these group chats and so on?
3: 比如说他们是家庭主妇，但是他们很想去赚钱，他们是比如说学生，他们没有很多钱，但是他们想要投机，这是一种老年人，他认识的朋友也投了，特别是关于财务决策，他总是会有这些股票讨论呢，也会有这些赚钱的这些所谓的技巧，一种分享，通过平台跟人进行交互的过程中，他就会产生这样的亲密感，这种亲密感会让他们对已有的骗局失去防御。
4: So this makes me think a little bit about the group effect in sociology, whereby when people are in social groups, they start to act differently. It seems like the emotional manipulation is discouraging them from leaving.
3: 是的，这个非常的有趣，就是说，或者说非常悖论，他们很难 去退出，特别是当他们发现这是一场骗局，因为这种社群感赋予了他们很多，超出于金融投资以外的东西。比如说，他们会分享他们的喜悦，然后同时他们也会非常的怀疑自我的判断，这究竟是不是骗局？那种内疚感和自我怀疑会导致你时刻处于一种我不想跟别人去说，我也不想去很公开的去表达我被骗了这样一种
4: I realize how destructive it can be when guilt is used as a tool for emotional manipulation in online groups and relationships. And this vulnerability isn't unique to China. I'm meeting psychologist Dr. Hansika Kapoor, whose research covers a new wave of scams called digital arrests that's swindling locals out of large amounts of money.
7: The modus operandi is really simple. You get a call from probably an unknown number and you pick it up. There's someone on the other end who's pretending to be law enforcement. And they claim that your name or a family member's name has come up in an investigation of a heinous crime. So think about child trafficking or drug smuggling. And they tell you that they're on their way to take you into physical custody. Unless you agree to enter digital custody with them. They ask you to convert the phone call into a video call, and you're basically held hostage by a 6-inch screen.
4: That sounds terrifying. Is that a method that police in India actually employ?
7: Not really. Digital arrest is a completely made-up term. So what used to happen during COVID is that courts had moved online. Scamsters operate in this very interesting niche of possibility where it could happen.
4: What makes these digital arrest scams so effective in India?
7: That's a really interesting question. So India is a high power distance society. Therefore, when you get a call from someone you believe is law enforcement, an automatic deference to authority comes into play. What digital arrest scammers are targeting or focusing on is inducing the sense of guilt in a hierarchical setting. Deference to authority comes very naturally to those in societies where power distance is an important dynamic. You realize that, okay, I am legally illiterate. If I'm getting a call from a police officer rattling off my personal identification numbers, you're so scared, you don't know what to do, you comply.
4: It's so interesting that that kind of emotion comes up, even though
6: they know they're innocent.
7: Absolutely.
6: Do the scammers actually ever feel guilty about what they've done?
7: A lot of scammers actually are decently educated but unable to get good jobs. They may also be using a lot of moral justification for their actions, in the sense that if I don't get a job, then why not? How else am I going to survive? So creative people can come up with really creative justifications as well.
6: That's very true.
4: The power of our emotions, including shame, anger, sadness, and guilt, profoundly impacts all our lives. And the fallout of scams can leave wounds that cause us to withdraw from society. But the social psychologist in me knows that silence keeps guilt alive, and that addressing it, although painful, can offer a path to healing.
8: When a city falls in World War II, what is worth saving?
9: Looting was the imminent danger. The whole progress of science in the Malay Peninsula seemed doomed.
10: Connor, as a scientist, is a very eminent botanist. He worked in the Botanic Gardens during the Japanese occupation.
8: But saving the collections means doing the unthinkable, working with the enemy.
1: Connor went to the Japanese High Command, imploring them to conserve the collections of the gardens and the museum.
8: British botanists and Japanese scientists, two opposing sides, must come together in wartime.
11: Juan Corriba became director of the gardens. He allowed Holton and Connor to continue doing their important research work.
8: But when does cooperation become a betrayal of trust?
12: Corner and his fellow scientists experience the sense of fear that is shared by many people living in Singapore at the time.
8: War at the Gardens, Saturday and Sunday, 9 p.m. on CNA.

0: People are crying and shouting, the flood is coming.
1: A mountain collapses. A wall of water tears through Nepal's valleys. It takes homes, roads, and lives. But in its wake, people step forward.
2: We Nepalese, we like to help each other.
3: This is the lesson need. In this worst condition, this is our duty, responsibility.
1: Communities are cut off, but volunteers adapt.
4: Drone is a new disaster crisis, a new technology, a new hope.
2: I'm happy that I can help, but it also eats me.
0: But when it is inside here, I have to.
1: Nepal, the floods wake. 7th October, Wednesday on CNA.
5: The first thing in the morning as Asia wakes up to a new day. Get up to speed with major events shaping lives in the region and other parts of the world.
6: Putting things in perspective with eye-opening reports and expert analysis as a new era of global politics breeds power struggles and shifting alliances.
5: We get to the heart of the matter and take stock of the issues you're invested in with on-the-ground reports and wall-to-wall coverage. Viewing it all from a regional lens because we put Asia first.
7: I've explored how guilt impacts people's lives across Asia so far. But I'm curious about how different cultures prescribe various ways to absolve themselves of the emotion. In the course of my research, I came across a tragic incident that occurred in Thailand in 2023. At an annual fire safety drill in a Bangkok school, a fire extinguisher that was left in the hot sun exploded, killing a student. At the child's funeral, four members of the firefighting team who supplied the equipment volunteered to be ordained temporarily as monks, a practice known as Buat Nafai.
8: So I've learned about the tragedy that happened in the school.
9: Yeah.
8: Where a child was killed and the firefighters then took up Buat Nafai for a period of time. Why do you think the firefighters decided to do this?
9: I would be surprised if they didn't. That's the thing to do. That's expected. Because when you cost someone's life, that's a huge harm to that person. And the only thing left to do is to do the supreme good. And in Buddhist terms, that's to get ordained.
8: So in a way, Buat Nafai is a form of atonement. Even when they might not be directly at fault or not even at fault at all, but...
9: Yeah, that's a good point. In Thai viewpoint, you are tainted because you're associated with that incident. To be decent, you have to be moved in a certain way. And to get ordained is to show that. So gestures is in some way more important than rules.
8: So does it actually help with that feeling of guilt?
9: I believe that it would be a way to manage their psychological guilt. It's ritual itself. It helps direct your mind towards compassion. And compassion itself is soothing when you most need it.
8: So I'd just like to find out more from the perspective of the person who was wrong. I'm curious about the obligation once somebody goes through Buat Nafai. So meaning that I have now gone through that process, are you now obliged to forgive me?
9: Speaking like a Buddhist, I think it's not your job to forgive or not forgive. It's your job to understand. The correct attitude is to have compassion because in Buddhist culture, self is transient. People who does wrong, who does harm, getting ordained is good for them. Maybe they will learn to be wise someday. It's worth pointing out that women cannot be ordained as monks. Women can become nuns, but nuns has no formal recognition. Original Buddhist scriptures. It's too bad.
8: Right.
9: Yeah.
7: The Thai tradition of finding redemption through Buddhism reminds me of a practice I've seen growing up.
10: In my home country, Malaysia, Muslim families have a long-standing Hari Raya practice of seeking forgiveness at the end of the Ramadan fast. When visiting relatives, people say, Ma'af Zahir dan Batin, a phrase that literally means, forgive my outward and inward aspects.
7: Amongst the cultures in Asia that have rituals to ease the guilt of individuals on special occasions, there's a traditional Indian practice that happens 24 times a year. In Hinduism, Ekadashi is a day of prayer, purification, and atonement that takes place on the 11th day of each lunar fortnight. To find out more, I'm joining a Mumbai native, Priya Tribhuvan, banker, mother of two, an enthusiastic observer of the Ekadashi practice.
11: So this is the place where I do my morning ritual, my yoga practices, meditation, kriyas, and then I start my day.
7: Ekadashi is usually observed as a day-long fast to purify the body and release emotional burdens. And there's a traditional meal that's prepared afterwards.
11: So this is called upvas bhajni. So upvas is fasting. Bhajni is this kind of flour. So this is fresh masala. You can smell it.
8: I've never seen
11: it. Yeah.
8: Oh, yeah. Such a fragrant smell.
11: And then the most important ingredient is the boiled and mashed potato. So you just peel it and you mix it with the flour. 24 hours, I don't eat anything during Ekadashi. I just sip water. And then after I break my fast, in the evening after sunset, I come and prepare this food. So I'll make small balls. You want to try it?
8: Sure.
11: Yeah.
7: Ekadashi combines the beliefs of forgiveness and karmic cleansing with the practice of fasting, prayer, and charity, thus offering its devotees a sense of renewal.
11: Yeah, I'm doing it for 4 years now, and I don't miss Ekadashi wherever I am. The next day after fasting, I do see a change in me. I really feel better.
8: Is Ekadashi the only tradition around absolving guilt, or are there others in Hindu practice?
11: So in Hindu practice, we fast on numerous occasions. For every ritual or a very important day or a festival that happens, we fast. You do certain processes to cleanse your system. It also has to do with sin, kind of, you know, asking for forgiveness and things like that.
8: So the physical cleansing is a representation of the spiritual cleansing as well?
11: Yes, it is. Cleanse yourself inward and then you move outward, right? The inward journey is more important than the outward journey.
7: It's been insightful for me to witness how guilt can be released through centuries-old rituals and traditions, and that our private guilt can also be part of communal acts of reflection and transformation. It's something perhaps the whole region can learn from as we work through our emotions. They form the bridge, linking our personal realm to the outer world.
10: In my exploration of guilt across Asia, I've come to see how what we call conscience is often shaped by family, faith, and the expectations that surround us. I've learned that guilt doesn't just live inside the individual. It moves between people, searing belonging and duty.
7: In the next episode, I'm setting off to examine the guilt that the younger generation is struggling with.
9: Environmental activism is very dangerous. Sometimes I feel this guilt to my mom. I needed to overcome the sense of hiyak in terms of staying true to my deepest moral convictions.
12: The parents give you loads of attention, but parents' investment expects returns. You're feeling being loved, and at the same time, you feel guilty.
13: 罪悪感っていうものがよりよく生きるために生かしていく、そういう捉え方だと考えています。

0: Of all our human emotions, perhaps the one that feels heaviest is guilt. From dark chapters in history to the present day.
1: The woman was screaming at us and telling us to help them.
0: I'm on a journey through Asia to unpack the power that guilt wields over us all.
2: They make the victims feel guilty.
3: You're so scared, you don't know what to do, you comply.
0: It's a feeling that young people are unpacking and tackling in new ways as never before.
4: Even if I expose harmful activities to the environment, I feel this level of guilt as well.
5: Anything that you get access to as a woman, it's never a right, it's always a privilege, and then the guilt comes.
0: Watch The Asian Guilt Code, on demand at cna.asia.

0: Japan became the world's first super age major power in 2005, when people 65 and older made up 20% or more of the population. The Japanese population has been declining for 16 years straight since its peak in 2009. Now, the trend is so alarming that even Elon Musk has commented on it, famously warning that Japan may cease to exist one day as a result of its falling birth rate.
1: The Japanese military capabilities are shrinking, and also the economic capabilities are shrinking faster than the other countries. And then that creates the perception and the impression that Japan is in declining power. Two kind of possible ways to deal with the demographic change. One is the immigration. For Japan, unfortunately, they were slow about this. They are still the cautious attitudes among the Japanese the population or people about the immigration. Gradually, this impression or like this perception is changing, but like, it's not like they are fast enough.
0: Like South Korea, Japan's self-defense forces also consistently fail to meet their recruitment target. Although the SDF has a much smaller size at about 247,000. Japan's pacifist constitution means the SDF has far fewer options than South Korea's military. Mandatory military service for men is not allowed in Japan. The government has decided to raise wages across the board and roll out an upgraded package of clothing, food, housing, and medical benefits, not just to draw in new recruits, but to keep current personnel from leaving. In fiscal year 2023, more than 6,200 members of the forces chose to quit. That's the most in 15 years. The Japanese government has also been trying to make up for the shortfall by investing more in new technology, but the progress has been slow.
1: Obviously, the technology is one of the way to deal with the decreasing population. And if you invest more in the robotics and artificial intelligence, then probably like you could compensate for those the population loss. Japan currently under the Takaichi administration trying to invest more in this the tech industry, particularly semiconductor and also the artificial intelligence. But the resources are limited, and then we are not really sure to what extent the Japanese government can invest in these areas.

0: Countdown to Headlines, brought to you by Trafalgar.
1: Headline news this hour. Taiwan says it has received its first pair of F-16V fighter jets under a deal with the US. The aircraft arrived today at the Chihang Air Base in Taitung. The Lockheed Martin warplanes are part of a batch of 66 fighter jets ordered in 2019 under an $8 billion deal approved by President Trump. Taiwan's defense minister said more aircraft are expected to arrive before the end of the year, but provided no further details. South Korea has threatened further measures against Ukraine after President Volodymyr Zelensky revealed a secret transfer of two North Korean prisoners of war. South Korean President Lee Jae-myung accused Ukraine of undermining him and called Mr. Zelensky to acknowledge the confidential agreement and apologize for the breach. Kyiv, however, called it a diplomatic misunderstanding and hopes for a swift resolution. The UAE says it is investigating the Fly Dubai stabbing attack this week as a possible terrorist incident. US President Donald Trump, meanwhile, warns Iran that it will be hit very hard if linked to the event. An altercation between the pilot and co-pilot forced the Israel-bound plane to make an emergency landing in Saudi Arabia. The pilot, hailed as a hero, says he kept fighting off the attacker because he could not let everyone die. And ahead next hour, East Asia Tonight, Grace Shin is here to tell us what we can expect.
2: Thanks, Chen. Ahead on East Asia Tonight, the Cornell 7 case reaches South Korea. What's behind the nation's interest in the U.S. civil lawsuit that has sparked a doxing frenzy? And Taiwan receives the first batch of U.S. fighter jets purchased years ago after repeated delays from its most important arms supplier. Plus, how the arrest of a California businessman is raising questions about NVIDIA's efforts to comply with U.S. chip export restrictions. All these and more on East Asia Tonight with me, Grace Shin, less than an hour from now, right here on CNA.

0: In China, the return of prominent scientists from overseas regularly makes headlines. It's part of the country's push to attract the brightest minds.
1: Skilled talent is what PRC believes can help them leapfrog in technology.
0: For decades, China saw many leave for the West. Now, it wants to draw talent the other way.
2: When I moved to China, my family thought I was crazy.
3: Here, I think we have more freedom in choosing our research topic.
0: And its recruitment drive comes at a time when its chief rival is closing doors.
4: We need to have more open attitude to the science and the technology development.
0: But just how successful is China's talent drive?
5: It's never really welcomed immigrants as compared to many countries in the West.
6: This is the place where we put together our sports LED screen products and all the equipment from the sports control room. Screens, lights, audio, timing, scoring, everything is going on the screen automatically in just basically one click.
0: 40-year-old Anton Prokudin has spent the past 8 years building his career in China's Greater Bay Area. The Russian engineer moved to Shenzhen to be at the frontier of his industry.
6: So Nuremin is the world's largest company in this industry, so it's a really easy choice. Like if you want to do something good and big, that's the place to be.
0: Anton serves as a go-to market expert, designing software solutions for sports control systems.
6: If you're, let's say, you have just one dream in the world to conquer the highest peak, so this is that highest peak. Doing projects in sports, it is the Olympics, World Cups, that is like international championships, like arenas of highest level.
0: China is moving to attract people who can drive its next generation of science and technology. But for decades, the flow of talent largely went the other way. Many of China's brightest minds left for opportunities in places such as the US and Europe.
7: As of about 2019, 2020, maybe even 2021, the National Science Foundation of the United States estimated that there were 100,000 mainland or China-born PhDs living in the United States. That's a lot of talent. So if you want to talk about a brain drain and a loss, that's significant.
0: When China began opening up in the late 1970s, it sent students and researchers overseas to build its scientific capabilities and accelerate modernization. But many stayed abroad, drawn by opportunities China could not yet match.
7: You're talking about a much larger salaries, you know, 10 times the salaries, particularly the 1980s, 1990s. Much better research facilities, cutting edge research. And China didn't have very many of those. The West wanted these people, pretty much. And if China was willing to let them go, the West was willing to train them, and the West would try to keep them.
0: 3 decades ago, China wanted to reverse this flow of talent. First, it rolled out programs to lure its own citizens back. For example, 1994's 100 Talents program offered higher salaries, subsidized housing, and research grants. Later, China widened its search and increasingly targeted foreign experts too.
7: And then the most important one, in 2008, the 1,000 Talents Plan. The 1,000 Talents Plan and the Chengcheng Scholars Plan very quickly introduced the option of people not coming back permanently, but to join the program and then come and be adjunct professors or adjunct researchers overseas and come in the summers and get some kind of stipend and some kind of support.
0: By 2018, the 1,000 Talents Plan had attracted more than 8,000 people, according to a Chinese study, well above its original target of around 2,000. However, a Stanford study found that while it was successful at attracting high-caliber scientists, it struggled to lure the very top academics away from Western universities.
7: I think overall you'd have to say that there was a kind of mixed result, but maybe a little bit better than just purely mixed. You're going to get the middle level talent or upper middle level talent, but you're not going to get the best.
0: When it comes to recruiting top foreign talent, results are more limited. According to Professor Zweig's research, more than 90% of those drawn by the 1,000 Talents program are China-born. Only a small proportion of them were foreigners.
7: When we looked at the 1,000 Talents plan, it had its own foreign 1,000 Talents plan. And as of 2018, maybe there were 350 people who had joined that program. You know, there are very talented people who have foreigners, even Nobel Prize winners, who have gone to work part-time in China or even full-time in China, you know, who have been given a research institute, who have been given a lot of money. You know, are there 1,000 of them who are doing that? I doubt it.
0: By the late 2010s, the 1,000 Talents program faced growing Western scrutiny over concerns around technology transfers and espionage. China stopped publicly promoting it, but continued recruiting overseas experts through other programs. So why does China need them?
1: A lot of the desire to attract talent has to do with the global tech race, especially as we see the PRC trying to develop their own tech in order to be less susceptible to pressure and restrictions from elsewhere, notably the United States and Europe. So the more they amass top talent from around the world with different perspectives, that would allow them to have a more robust science and technology ecosystem.
4: I'm very pleased to say that China's development on the technology and science is really successful so far, recent decades, through the talent attraction. And the policy launched really helpful. The 15th five-year plan also mentioned China should keep the new quality productive forces. That means you should keep the cutting edge advantage competitiveness of the science and technology.
0: For Professor Su Hui, the daughter of two meteorologists, understanding the weather and climate has been a lifelong pursuit. The Chengdu-born atmospheric scientist started out at NASA's Jet Propulsion Laboratory in the United States after completing her studies and postdoctoral training.
8: At NASA, I get to access the top quality Earth observation data. So I use those data in my daily research to study climate change, to study extreme weather. And also at the Jet Propulsion Laboratory, we have this motto, they are mighty things, that spirit of a can-do attitude actually really influenced me ever since.
0: After 2 decades abroad, she returned in 2022 to join the Hong Kong University of Science and Technology.
8: So I thought there may be a lot of opportunities to come back and to apply my expertise and knowledge to really make some tangible societal impact, not just publish papers. Here, I really want to build a top-class research lab that can make a contribution to the better prediction of extreme weather and also to understand better our climate change.
4: The characteristics of Chinese culture is that Chinese people, you know, 落叶归根, right? They want to go back to China and 衣锦还乡 if they have gain some success overseas, they want to go back.
0: China has ambitions to become a leading power in space. The country completed its own space station in 2022 and is aiming even higher to land Chinese astronauts on the moon before 2030.
1: For the PRC, it's not just a matter of getting ahead in tech. For them politically, this is something that Xi Jinping has staked, you know, his sort of political legacy on. So to, you know, move the PRC forward to be a center of tech innovation is something that is closely tied with this effort to boost talent, to boost the PRC economy.
0: At HKUST, Professor Su is helping advance climate and space research. In May this year, Her team led the effort to put the Multispectral Imaging Carbon Observatory, or MUSICO, into space. It's designed to detect and measure carbon dioxide and methane emissions from space.
8: The research capabilities of Hong Kong and China have grown a lot in the past 20 years, both in quantity and quality, and also with all this

0: the talent pool, I think we are at a good position to catch up with the Western world and also make a great stride in the coming years.
1: Attracting talent is now key to China's next phase of development. And is it getting an unexpected boost from its main competitor?
2: Turning tofu profits into gold, 1 gram at a time. But what happens if the price of gold falls? Buying someone else's insurance policy, can it really pay off? Plus, is giving up his car saving him $2,000 a month? On Money Mind, Wednesday on CNA.
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13: For decades, South Korea has been known for one thing. But in 2024, something changed. South Korea's birth rates have risen steadily for 2 full years. Could South Korea finally be turning the tide on babies?
14: 누구나 그렇지만 논리적으로는 잃을 게 많잖아요.
13: Inside Thursday on CNA.
1: When Chinese entrepreneur Aaron Tin was studying in the United States in 2018, he found his career options limited by visa sponsorship requirements.
15: I remember the Virginia Tech has a hokey job fair, and during that fair, you have 500 companies coming in and attracting talents. But once you filter out the companies that gives you visa, there's only 4 left. And those 4 companies are usually like large companies like Google and Amazon, which they have thousands of applicants in front of you in the queue.
1: So the electrical engineering graduate returned to China and pursued a PhD in robotics in Hong Kong, where he later set up a company specializing in spatial intelligence.
15: I found out if you want to really build like some hardware devices, you always found out the manufacturer are coming from one place, that's in the south of China.
1: For decades, the United States has been the world's largest magnet for international students and skilled workers. But increasingly, its attractiveness is facing new strains.
16: In terms of the broader environment where the US is now less welcoming of immigrants, where there is frankly a lot of suspicion, even outright racism towards people who are minorities in the US, that makes the environment less attractive. And there is also a less attractive research environment with the Trump administration cutting grants to the National Science Foundation and other historically important grant-making institutions. The signal overall is that perhaps the US for right now is not the place to be if you are enterprising and wish to break into new areas of research.
1: In Northern California, Silicon Valley is home to many of the world's largest tech companies and a hotbed of burgeoning startups. These firms rely heavily on international

0: Indian nationals account for more than 70% of approved H-1B petitions, with Chinese nationals a distant second. Together, they account for more than 4 in 5 approvals. However, President Donald Trump's administration has sought to tighten the H-1B visa process. It introduced a $100,000 fee for certain new H-1B petitions, which is currently challenged by the courts. Separately, the basic fee to enter H-1B lottery also jumped from just $10 to $215 per applicant.
1: With the immigration restrictions coming in, you see researchers moving to Europe as well. You see some moving to Japan, to Southeast Asia even. So, it's a lot of the sort of top tech talent, they move where they see opportunities, meaning funding, meaning research availability at the moment.
0: So what does uncertainty in US immigration and research policies mean for China's talent drive?
2: I think this is a great opportunity for China. I think that the global situation in general for Chinese has become less stable, right? There's more suspicion. If they don't feel that they're as safe as they were, and there's another option, which is go back to China and get a good job or get a lab or something like that, people will seriously consider it. Even if people choose to leave the United States, only about half of them are going to China. The other half will go to the West. They'll go to Germany, which is a terrific, research and scientific community. The Brits, even Australia.
3: The foreign talents imported and attraction is not so good compared to the returnees. China still have a lot of existing problems to be improved on attracting talents, especially international talents who born outside and are not non-Chinese ethnics.
0: However, China has its own push factors. When the COVID-19 pandemic struck, the country's strict quarantine triggered an exodus of foreign residents. In one Shanghai survey, 85% of respondents said the lockdowns made them reconsider their future in China, while about half wanted to leave as soon as possible. Business consultant David Stippard lived and worked in Beijing for 12 years before leaving in 2020.
4: I left during the early stages of COVID. So we have seen the numbers of foreigners working in China go down, especially during COVID because there were travel restrictions. It's just difficult if you can't leave or you don't know when you're allowed to leave, right?
0: By 2022, Jörg Wucker, then president of the European Union Chamber of Commerce in China, estimated that the number of foreigners in China had fallen by about half since the pandemic began. The number of foreign talent has not recovered.
2: And I think that really hurt the reputation of the Communist Party, particularly overseas. And I think that they left China during COVID. And the numbers coming back, I think, have not reached the level that they were.
0: Another reason non-Chinese may be hesitant to make the move is more prosaic. Language. 30-year-old Joshua Woodard is an American engineer who has called Shenzhen home for the past 7 years.
5: By the time I got to MIT, I was seeing that a lot of the really cool jobs for companies like Apple or Disney, where they're actually building products, like in the factories, you have to be in China for.
0: The MIT graduate first moved to China as a Schwarzman scholar, spending a year at Beijing's Tsinghua University, before moving to Shenzhen and eventually working in Apple's iPhone camera supply chain.
5: There was an adjustment period for sure, in terms of daily practices, habits, using the Chinese apps, communications, making friends. So really densely populated neighborhoods in Shenzhen where no one speaks English and you have to figure out how to navigate. In China, the rules are, everything happens on WeChat. You need to use WiMai for everything.
0: When Anton first arrived in China 8 years ago, he spoke almost no Mandarin Chinese.
6: Basically, my Chinese was limited to

0: numbers to check the price in the market. That's it. My management, my colleagues, they always arrange somebody with me who will be able to help me to communicate with everyone around.
1: Language and cultural adjustment can make the move more difficult. In one 2022 expat survey, nearly a third of foreigners in China said they struggle to adjust to the local culture, significantly higher than the global average. Research on highly skilled foreign workers has also found that cultural adjustment is linked to whether they want to remain in China long term.
2: Like, if you've lived in China, you know it's its own tech ecosystem, right? And then if you come as an expat spouse and you say, oh, I don't know the language, right? Like, so it's difficult for you to get around, right?
3: The Chinese language itself is really hard to many foreigners. And in the past, China has a lot of barriers, had a lot of barriers on the visa issues, on the residence cards, not so convenient for them. How to adjust or open the door to tailor to these talents? It's a problem for Chinese society as well, to welcome them to integrate into local society.
1: Over in India, Manya Dusa is pursuing a master's degree in Chinese language and literature at Jawaharlal Nehru University. She moved to New Delhi in 2022 for her undergraduate studies and now teaches Chinese part-time.
4: I was always interested in any kind of language, to be honest. So when it came to choosing Chinese, I chose it because there are a lot of career opportunities in China, especially in the sector of AI, whether it be in sector of export, import, these kind of industries. And if you look at it, China has been doing great in a global stage. So that would provide me a lot of opportunities. And as for the West, Europe and US, they both are good option for career, like they provide a lot of opportunities. But at the end of the day, one of my personal goal is to reach that fluency in Chinese.
1: Manya is in the final year of her studies and will graduate next June, after which she intends to apply for 2 Chinese scholarships.
4: The short-term goal right now is to clear HSK, which is like the Chinese proficiency exam, like clear level 5 of it.
1: Since 2004, China has established Confucius Institutes around the world, where foreigners can learn Mandarin and about Chinese culture. Today, there are around 500 of them worldwide. They also provide a pathway to study in China. Confucius Institutes can act as recommending institutions for scholarships to Chinese universities. In 2023, Chinese President Xi Jinping announced a plan to bring 50,000 young Americans to China over 5 years for exchange and study. That target has already been met, 2.5 years ahead of schedule. Beijing's new goal is 100,000 over 5 years, but that includes short-term exchanges and it's unclear how many will stay longer.
5: I don't know what the numbers are today, but as of a year ago, the Korean students had not come back. The Japanese students had not come back from the days of COVID. The American students, the numbers are way, way, way down.
3: I met a lot of talents around the world. They told me that, okay, we will consider go to China in the future. We should capture this opportunity to conduct more international exchanges, intellectual exchanges, dialogues with the rest of the world, and make China to be the true innovative hub.
1: China isn't just looking for established world-class experts. It wants to attract a younger crowd, including graduates who don't yet have a job offer in China. But why has this sparked concern at home?
6: Explore a turbulent Asia where humanity, resilience and tradition take the spotlight this October on CNA. During the Japanese occupation of Singapore, an unlikely bond took root.
7: Honor went to the Japanese High Command, imploring them to conserve the collections of the gardens.
6: Discover how scientists came together to protect Singapore's gardens and treasures in War at the Garden.

0: In Nepal, a devastating flood tears through mountain valleys, sweeping away homes and lives.
1: People are crying and shouting.
0: Witness extraordinary acts of courage as communities come together to search, rescue and rebuild. In Nepal, the floods wake. And in Taiwan, 11,000 pigeons are released far out at sea. Their quest? To race back home, guided only by instinct.
2: 每一只,每一个都要回来,知道吗?
0: Explore the extraordinary bond between humans and birds behind a tradition facing an uncertain future. In Inside Out Asia, Taiwan's Pigeon Kings. This October on CNA. Saturday on Japan Hour. Getting to know beautiful Japan takes you to Iwate for some amazing seafood. Japan Hour, Saturday on CNA.
3: 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And Takashimaya Singapore. Let's celebrate SJ60 together.

0: Singaporean physician and scientist Wang Tianyin had already built a successful career at home. Then, an unexpected opportunity came from Beijing. He joined Tsinghua University in early 2022 during the pandemic as founding head of Tsinghua's medical school after being selected through an international recruitment drive.
1: My understanding was that there were, you know, more than 100 very suitable candidates from around the world. Some of them were from Harvard and other very famous universities around the world, because this position at Tsinghua is quite a unique position, quite rare.
0: Currently, he's working on several projects, including building an integrated academic medicine and healthcare system from the ground up, with a focus on AI.
2: Can we take a look at like a toolkit now, where it is what we call a triaging agent? The agent will take a look at the information and see what kind of a test is needed, so it triages the patient, whether it's quite normal or it needs further tests, and gives an initial diagnosis.
1: What Tsinghua and some of the major universities in China offers, the platforms, is the following: very hungry and young and hardworking people. Second, you have a systematic plan right from the country's development strategy that is filtered to the major universities like Tsinghua, so that there is a long-term strategic goal of development. And that allows you to build things for the future, platforms and programs for the future.
0: China is becoming more attractive to some foreign professionals looking for career opportunities. In a 2025 survey of expats, China ranked third for career prospects and fifth for salary and job security.
3: When we talk to foreigners that think about taking up a role in China, right, I think the major consideration is how good is this for my CV, right? Another one is the skills you learn there, right? Like, Chinese industry is at the frontier in many sectors, whether

0: robotics or AI or manufacturing, right?
1: Quantum physicist Haruki Watanabe spent a decade at the University of Tokyo, one of Japan's most prestigious universities. Then in March, the award-winning scientist left to take up a professorship at the Hong Kong University of Science and Technology.
2: I was convinced that this university is really young, but a very ambitious university, and try to be the world best by hiring good people and also doing good research. So I really wanted to be a part of this nice university and grow together to be the world best.
1: The offer came with roughly three times his pay in Japan and a research budget about 10 times larger. For the 40-year-old, that meant funding to build his own team.
2: This university offered me a good enough startup so that I can start my research smoothly. For example, the startup was enough to hire as many as three postdocs in this year. So for that kind of reason, I still believe that research environment here is really nice. That all changes my research ability.
1: Besides established experts, last year, China expanded efforts to attract people early in their careers. A new K visa for eligible STEM professionals was introduced. And unlike many work-related visa categories, applicants do not need to have a job offer or an invitation from an organization in China before applying.
3: Firstly, they opened the free visa to tourists from overseas. Then they issued the K visa, welcome those people who have no job offer in China even, and attract them to come to China to visit and understand China more, explore it here more.
0: At the same time that the US says, yeah, no, we're making this stricter, right? China says, well, we are open for business, right? Like, so we want talent.
1: However, since its launch, there has been limited data about the number of successful applicants or the evaluation criteria of the K visa scheme.
4: It's one thing to institute the policy, it's another thing to make it work, and it's another thing to get take-up, you know, by people overseas who are willing to come in and use that visa.
5: Well, there's very little information about the K visa, so the vagueness in some of the terms is quite common to a lot of PRC legislation and policy. It gives them a lot of flexibility. Now, the real issue here is, what's the take-up?
1: The K visa scheme was introduced against a sensitive backdrop at home. In Guangzhou, 23-year-old Lily Li graduated a little over 3 months ago, majoring in advertising.
6: During
1: this time, Lily has been refining her resume, sharpening her interview skills and submitting a dozen applications a day. Some of her friends have found jobs, while others are still searching. In China, young graduates are competing intensely for jobs. Among 16 to 24-year-olds in urban areas, unemployment rose to 18.9% in August from 17.9% in July. It's the highest reading since Beijing revised its methodology to exclude students in 2023. When the K visa was announced last year, it was met with discontent among some locals.
4: Well, I think the more rational response is that it creates new job competition for foreigners to come in and compete with Chinese looking for jobs. And it happened at a time when young Chinese who are graduating from college are really having a hard time finding jobs.
1: Still, technology companies are facing challenges finding the people they need. Despite China producing 1.1 million computer-related graduates in 2024, a

0: Economy Report says talent shortages are widening in fields including AI and cybersecurity.
1: So every company is looking for top talent. So it leads to a candidate who has 5 to 8 offers.
0: Jason Yang has worked as a headhunter for almost 2 decades. In Shenzhen, he recruits top AI talent for high-tech companies such as ByteDance, DeepSeek, and DJI.
1: 坦白说，就是如果 20年前，可能只有10家、20家头部的公司才会去招年薪百万的候选人，但是现在可能有100多家公司、几百家公司都在招年薪百万甚至千万的候选人。For
0: the harder to fill roles, Jason also extends his search overseas, where finding the right talent can take 6 months or longer.
1: 基本上就是80%的人才在中国大陆是能够找得到的，那还有20%这些比较top级的人才，那确实只能从海外去找，比如说东南亚的像韩国、日本，包括新加坡，或者是欧美，去找这种非常顶级的这种专家级的人才，或者是这种科学家。
0: Much of his overseas recruitment still draws on people with Chinese roots.
1: 所以把那些人，比如说现在很多人在 Google、在 OpenAI 等等，在苹果等等这些公司的很多华人的科学家，他们非常厉害，非常优秀。Founded
0: in Hong Kong and built in Shenzhen, Manifold Tech develops AI-powered vision systems used in robotics and autonomous technologies.
2: The unit that I'm holding right now is called Odin 1. It's the world's first spatial memory module. So it senses the environment with tens of thousands of points per second, and it turns the reality into a digital world that robot can perceive and make reaction based on the data received. A lot of founders think of starting a business in mainland China as the hell mode. So basically, once you started to build a successful product, within 6 months, you will find at least 10 competitors are around you.
0: For companies like Manifold Tech, success depends on finding, developing, and keeping the people behind them.
2: Talent is everything, that's no doubt. Well, the product that Manifold is trying to build is a very complicated product. It has embedded system, it has hardware, it has software, it has algorithm. And the only place that we can gather all those kind of different talents, like good scientists, very good manufacturing supply chain, and also very talented engineers are actually here. You can build things fast. You can cooperate with very top universities and good manufacturings within 30 minutes of driving distance. That's the only place I find in the world.
0: China also sees returnee entrepreneurs as potential job creators. Beijing has backed returnee businesses with startup funding and access to government-supported loans.
3: Some successful Western returnees who study in the Western countries got the degree and did very successfully in their own fields, came back to China. They came back not just bought the technology and science skills. They brought back the kind of mindset of development of science and technology, contribute a lot of those ecosystem in China. And they brought the teams and the global networks, scholar networks.
0: China is showing it can attract world-class talent. But what does it take to make it a long-term choice?
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4: 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CNA. Understand Asia.
5: When a city falls in World War II, what is worth saving?
6: Looting was the imminent danger. The whole progress of science in the Malay Peninsula seemed doomed.
7: Connor, as a scientist, is a very eminent botanist. He worked in the botanic gardens during the Japanese occupation.
5: But saving the collections means doing the unthinkable, working with the enemy.
8: Connor went to the Japanese High Command, imploring them to conserve the collections of the gardens and the museum.
5: British botanists and Japanese scientists, two opposing sides, must come together in wartime.
9: Juan Kariba became director of the gardens. He allowed Holton and Connor to continue doing their important research work.
5: But when does cooperation become a betrayal of trust?
10: Corner and his fellow scientists experience the sense of fear that is shared by many people living in Singapore at the time.
5: War at the Gardens, Saturday and Sunday, 9 p.m. on CNA.
0: After 7 years in China, Joshua Woodard learned how to navigate more than the Chinese language.
11: One of the things that I appreciate about China, its culture, is that its relationships are very important. So if you're good at socializing, if you're always outside, if you're always meeting new people and you have the right relationships, you can get a lot of things done.
0: He left Apple last year to strike out on his own. Starting out as an entrepreneur came with a learning curve.
11: I think they're just normal business challenges, like trying to figure out how to convert USD to RMB or getting reimbursements, filing taxes, finding clients. They're trying to make Shenzhen more welcoming for foreign entrepreneurs who are coming out here, have all these permissive policies, these new types of entrepreneurship visas that they're building.
0: Today, Joshua runs a manufacturing consultancy, helping companies navigate China's hardware and technology supply chains.
11: The fact that people from my home, from the States, don't speak the language, don't understand the culture out here, have never engaged in projects out here, don't know the ecosystem, how to get things done here. So it's that kind of thing where you being able to speak the language in the country, factory bosses open up to you quicker, there's a lot more curiosity, there's a lot less friction. You can live here without the language, but I think you're only going to get 40 to 50% of what the country has to offer.
0: Guangdong province, with its two megacities, Shenzhen and Guangzhou, is a major destination for foreigners within China. Shenzhen is a global technology powerhouse. Dubbed the Silicon Valley of China, the city is often compared to its counterpart in the United States. Anton is also based here.
12: I usually say that Shenzhen is on top of my list for my favorite places in the world. It's a really comfortable city. It's clean, it's efficient, it's fast. You can get anything you want, anytime, daytime, nighttime, doesn't matter.
0: Manifold Tech is also based in Shenzhen. But some of Aaron's employees work across the Shenzhen River.
13: As for the global talents, those folks used to study in Europe, in the US, in Australia, and those talents are more accessible in Hong Kong. So we have a lot of people who are technically working in Hong Kong, but they have to come here very often. Hong Kong is a place to attract people with high pay.
0: For some international talent, Hong Kong could offer a middle ground with access to the Chinese markets, but fewer restrictions than the mainland. The city is positioning itself as an international talent hub, with access to opportunities in Hong Kong, as well as the wider Greater Bay Area.
14: Hong Kong has a unique capability, like the dual language speaking capability, and they have more internationalized market principle and the law and ecosystem supporting. It's aligned with, beside the Hong Kong, Macau, Canton, Great Bay, so have more space to integrate into the Chinese market.
15: First of all, you've got three world-class universities. People often don't recognize that. So there already you have a good environment for collaboration, research, easy access to China.
16: So Hong Kong has more of an English-speaking environment. It is a more international city that is more accepting of foreigners, of people who are not Chinese. It has better rule of law, especially on the commercial side, and still has marginally better academic freedom than in China proper.
0: In the IMD World Talent Ranking, which measures how well an economy can develop, attract and retain highly skilled people, Hong Kong ranked fourth globally and first in Asia. For Haruki Watanabe, the metropolitan city made adjusting easy.
17: There are many Japanese restaurants and shops. And that was much beyond my expectation. It's such an easy environment for me to live.
0: China may offer opportunities to work in some of the world's fastest growing technology sectors. Still, convincing foreigners to move there can be difficult. In a survey of American companies in China, nearly a quarter cited internet and media censorship as a challenge to recruiting and retaining foreign workers. 4 in 10 pointed to geopolitical concerns. Among academics, a survey of European researchers working in China found issues around censorship and academic freedom.
15: You know, there's still a lot of politics in Chinese institutions. And I think that if you go back or you go in there as a foreigner, it's tricky. You know, you got to have your antenna up. You got to be paying attention. You clearly want people who are on your side and really welcoming you to come because they'll watch out for you.
16: To have a more open, research environment would probably be important as well, to let people experiment a little bit more, especially in areas where perhaps the state is less interested in.
0: Foreign talent may also be concerned with career progression. A recent study of international academics in China found that language requirements made it difficult for foreign researchers to secure funding.
15: I think it's very hard to rise up as a foreigner within a Chinese company. I think that China would much prefer to have ethnic Chinese who have been senior managers overseas. Those people can come back and probably have more success than someone who just looks like a foreigner.
0: For entrepreneurs, there are other considerations. China maintains controls on moving capital across its borders and restricts the export of certain sensitive technologies. And those controls can affect deals. More recently, Chinese authorities blocked Meta's roughly $2 billion acquisition of Chinese-founded AI startup Manus.
16: So when people are going in and starting up businesses, there may be questions about how much they can bring their money out when they want to. And in addition, we also see a lot more restrictions on technology moving out of the PRC, including tech talent. So people may find that if they want to move elsewhere after a stop in China, that might be more difficult, or they may have to leave important research behind.
0: China's talent drive has both push and pull factors. But it also comes at an opportune moment. as its biggest technology rival.

0: travel, the United States becomes less welcoming. Attracting the world's best could give China an edge in the race for frontier technology.
1: For longer term, from my perspective, I think maybe the life condition, culture condition, and the fault tolerance environment are very, very crucial to attract foreign talents to stay, retain in China for long term. Some of them told me that we need China as if we want to keep the advantages in our field. China is a global innovative hub. As an individual, they think China is the opportunity for them. They even like drink China's hot water, you know. That is really Chinese lifestyle.
0: China has managed to convince some of its overseas citizens to return home. Bringing in a foreign-born talent has proved more challenging. The question is whether China can persuade more of them to come and stay.
2: Well, I think my future plans is always very clear. I will have to, and I'm obligated to return to Singapore, right? And that's my home, that's where my family is. But I do feel that, you know, I have an opportunity to learn here in China, and I want to bring those experiences, as I said, back to Singapore.
3: Chicago is my home. It's the best city on earth. Shenzhen is a close second. I hope that in the future, I spend half of my time in Chicago, probably the summer and the fall, and then the winter and the spring we'll spend in Shenzhen. I miss home, but for now, I need to focus on being in Shenzhen.
4: I'm staying focused on the work I'm doing this moment. And also, it's a great opportunity because it's already 8 years. And after 2 more years, I will be able to successfully, hopefully, get my permanent residency in China.
0: For decades, South Korea has been known for one thing.
5: 첫 번째 질문이 반등했어. 첫 질문이죠, 네, 저한테.
0: But in 2024, something changed.
6: 24년에 이제 국내 반등의 어떤 신호들이 보여져서
0: South Korea's birth rates have risen steadily for 2 full years.
7: 저희의 정책들이 마구 쏟아지기는 했습니다.
0: Could South Korea finally be turning the tide on babies?
8: 너무나 그렇지만 논리적으로는 잃을 게 많잖아요.
0: Insight Thursday on CNA.
9: People are crying and shouting, the flood is coming.
10: The mountain collapses. A wall of water tears through Nepal's valleys. It takes homes, roads, and lives. But in its wake, people step forward.
11: We Nepalese, we like to help each other.
12: This is the lesson needed. In this worst condition, this is our duty, responsibility.
10: Communities are cut off, but volunteers adapt.
13: Drone say also go new. I think after disaster crisis, ma say our new technology, learn ka go new hope.
11: I'm happy that I can help, but it also eat me.
9: But when it is inside here, I have to.
10: Nepal, the floods wake. 7th October, Wednesday on CNA.
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15: AI talking to a human would be like a human talking to a tree, right? But if we had a brain-to-brain computer interface that perhaps changes the balance of power with artificial intelligence.
16: Ensuring ethical behavior for a superintelligent system will require much faster global cooperation.
14: What is the impact on warfare, geopolitics, or the future of humanity? 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
23: Good evening, I'm Grace Shin. Tonight's top stories from East Asia. South Korea threatens further action against Ukraine unless Kyiv acknowledges a confidential agreement and apologizes for revealing the transfer of 2 North Korean prisoners of war. An overhaul of South Korea's criminal justice system hands more authority to the police while scrapping the investigative powers of prosecutors. And Taiwan receives its first fighter jets from the U.S. after months of delays, with more F-16 deliveries expected by the end of the year. Plus, U.S. authorities arrest a Californian businessman accused of smuggling more than $300 million worth of servers containing NVIDIA AI chips to China.

Also tonight, from farming potatoes in the mountains to fighting on the world stage, China's first Tibetan UFC fighter breaks into the top ranks, setting his sights on becoming the country's first male champion. We start tonight in South Korea as President Lee Jae-myung threatened unspecified measures against Ukraine over their row involving the transfer of two captured North Korean soldiers. Mr. Lee wants Kyiv to acknowledge a confidentiality agreement that Seoul says covered the transfer and apologize for not abiding by it. Mr. Lee says the issue concerns the dignity of South Korea and its people and cannot be overlooked. The leader also expressing grave regret over what he described as Ukrainian remarks about an imminent military clash between North and South Korea. Mr. Lee says the comments amounted to encouraging for war on the Korean Peninsula. A South Korean foreign ministry official says top diplomats from both sides are in discussions over how Kyiv could address Seoul's concerns and resolve the dispute. Ukraine's foreign minister has called the spat a diplomatic misunderstanding and hopes for a swift resolution. The row was triggered after Ukrainian President Volodymyr Zelensky revealed the transfer during his address to the UN General Assembly last week. Ukrainian officials denied any such confidentiality agreement with South Korea even existed, arguing it would have been unusual to make the transfer in secret. South Korea's Unification Minister Chung Dong-young is proposing talks with Pyongyang to verify and resurvey the military demarcation line separating the two Koreas. The push for dialogue comes amid ratcheting tensions over last month's blast in the demilitarized zone that injured three South Korean soldiers. Seoul has blamed the North, accusing it of breaching the armistice. Pyongyang denies its involvement, threatening retaliation over what it calls findings fabricated by the South. Kim Yo-jong, the sister of North Korean leader Kim Jong-un, has rejected Seoul's accusations as groundless, dismissing the South's demand for an apology. She says Pyongyang had not deliberately planted mines in the border zone and that its fortifications there are meant to seal the border shut for good. South Korea has abolished its powerful prosecution service after 78 years in a major overhaul of the country's criminal justice system. From today, prosecutors can bring cases to court, but

0: can no longer investigate them. A new serious crimes investigation agency will handle major investigations while prosecutors focus on indictments. Police will investigate other crimes, and the reforms follow years of criticism that too much power was concentrated in the prosecution, including accusations of politically motivated investigations. Former President Yoon Suk-yeol was himself a former prosecutor general. And President Lee Jae-myung says the changes end what he called an era of unchecked prosecutorial power. But with police taking on more investigative authority, Mr. Lee is also calling for stronger oversight. Just last month, an officer was arrested for allegedly falsifying the closure of two missing person cases. Both people were later found dead. The case has prompted police to review some 310,000 missing person cases nationwide. Now to a story that's grabbed attention in South Korea and across Asia. New York's governor has appointed the state's attorney general as a special prosecutor to investigate the alleged gang rape of a woman at Cornell University in 2024. Governor Kathy Hochul says she lost confidence in the local district attorney's ability to handle the case. Newly released information raised questions about the investigation conducted by the Cornell Police Department and the decision by Tompkins County prosecutors not to the case forward. Now, the probe had initially been closed without charges in 2024. The case, which reopened last month, has roiled Cornell University, raising questions about its response and the larger issue of how sexual assaults are handled on college campuses. It's also fueling a doxing frenzy online, with internet users taking to social media to find the plaintiff, known only as Jane Doe, as well as the seven named defendants in her civil suit, all from the same fraternity. Some are urging netizens, even in South Korea, to join the hunt amid speculation that one of the so-called Cornell Seven is from the country. And CNA senior correspondent Im Yeon-suk joins us live from Seoul with more on this story. Yeon-suk, why has this case generated so much interest all the way to South Korea?
1: Well, you know, I think there are a few reasons for this. First of all, there is this Korea connection. You know, one of the seven defendants in this Cornell fraternity case is believed to be Winston Lee, who has been reported as having Korean ties. But I think the fact that this happened at Cornell is also significant here. You know, South Korea places a very strong emphasis on education, and Cornell is one of the most prestigious universities in the United States. So there is a sense of surprise that something like this could allegedly happen at a university like Cornell. And then on top of that, one of the defendants is believed to have this Korea connection. Now, that combination has really captured people's attention here. And also, I think there's another factor, which is the way that Koreans consume and discuss cases like this online. You know, once the Korean connection emerged, you had South Koreans trying to find out more about this defendant, like his background, his education, and also his other connections to South Korea. So what really started as a case involving an American university has increasingly become a story that South Koreans here are following very closely. Now, we also asked the Justice Minister here whether U.S. authorities have contacted the Korean government about this case and whether there has been any request for cooperation or other legal assistance. But the ministry has declined to comment, saying that the matter concerns an ongoing U.S. investigation and that disclosure could affect diplomatic relations and future procedures. So we don't know whether Washington has made a formal request, but clearly this case has attracted a lot of attention here in South Korea.
0: Speaking of it gaining a lot of traction in South Korea, some people are even making the comparison to the Burning Sun scandal that shook the nation back in early 2019. What do you think about that comparison being made, and what does it say about South Korea's reaction to this whole Cornell case?
1: Well, you know, I was very surprised when I first saw the Burning Sun comparison in some of the comments and online discussions. But when you look into them, you can sort of like see why Koreans are making that comparison. Now, the Burning Sun scandal did erupt in 2019, and it was one of the biggest scandals to hit South Korea. And, you know, it really began with a nightclub in Seoul, but it quickly expanded into this much wider scandal that involved sexual misconduct, illegally filmed and shared videos, private group chats, and also allegations of drug use. And there were also questions about whether people with

0: influenced were receiving special treatment. And also importantly, you know, some of South Korea's most famous K-pop stars were at the center of this scandal. So Burning Sun became much more than an entertainment scandal here in South Korea. You know, it became a very familiar reference point here when people started talking about sexual misconduct, group behavior, privilege, and also institutional accountability. And so I think that's what, you know, people are recognizing in this Cornell case. They're seeing some, you know, familiar elements like a group of young men, private communications among members of the group, allegations of sexual assault, and questions about what happened behind the scenes and how, you know, those around the group responded. But I think it's important to say they're not the same case. Burning Sun was a much broader scandal involving the Korean entertainment industry and multiple investigations and allegations. So I don't think Koreans are seeing this Cornell case as another Burning Sun. But it does show, you know, how strongly that this scandal resonates in South Korea and how quickly people here are able to recognize their similar elements when there's a new case involving the sexual misconduct and the group behavior emerges.
1: Definitely, though slightly different, enraging indeed. Thank you so much for that report. That was CNA senior correspondent Lee Min-suk joining us live from Seoul. Taiwan says it has received its first pair of F-16V fighter jets under a years-old deal with the U.S. The aircraft arrived today at the Chihang Air Base in Taitung. And Lockheed Martin warplanes are part of a batch of 66 fighter jets ordered back in 2019 under an $8 billion U.S. dollar transaction approved during President Donald Trump's first term. Taiwan's defense minister said more aircraft are expected to arrive before year-end, but provided no further details. The delivery comes after months of delays linked to issues that include software problems. Taiwan's purchase of the warplanes are part of efforts to strengthen defense capabilities as tensions simmer with mainland China. The delivery also comes amid expectations for Washington to approve a $14 billion U.S. dollar arms package for Taiwan, which has been stalled. American officials, however, say there has been no change in policy. China has long opposed arms sales by the U.S. to Taiwan, and it argues such moves undermine peace and stability in the Taiwan Strait. Beijing claims Taiwan as part of its own territory and is committed to reunification. Staying in Taiwan, Foreign Minister Lin Xiaolong is set to wrap up his Central America tour after his visit to Guatemala. Mr. Lin has held talks with Guatemala's top diplomat, discussing cooperation across areas such as trade, investment, and technology. The visit also coincides with 92 years of diplomatic ties. Mr. Lin says his trip will also look into deals formed during the Guatemalan president's visit to Taiwan last year. The Taiwanese official was in Belize earlier this week, where he held talks with the foreign minister and signed major agreements. Guatemala and Belize are Taiwan's only diplomatic allies in Central America. Time for a short break, but coming up on East Asia Tonight, Japan's capital Tokyo seeing prices rise in the month of September at their fastest on-year pace since November. In contrast, South Korea's inflation rate slowing in September with price control measures in place.

0: Historically, zoos are designed for the purpose of entertainment first. That has flipped over the years.
1: Behind the habitats and encounters is a much bigger story.
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5: South Korea's birth rates have risen steadily for two full years.
7: 저희의 정책들이 마구 쏟아지기는 했습니다.
5: Could South Korea finally be turning the tide on babies?
8: 너무나 그렇지만 논리적으로는 잃을 게 많잖아요.
5: Insight Thursday on CNA.
9: Of all our human emotions, perhaps the one that feels heaviest is guilt. 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

0: Welcome back. It's time for your business news now with Roland Lim. The U.S. ban on exported high-powered AI chips to China is still in place, but what's that created instead, Roland?
1: Yes, it's created instead continued attempts to smuggle artificial intelligence chips via other countries, and federal officials in the U.S. are increasingly cracking down. U.S. authorities arrested a Californian businessman for allegedly smuggling more than $300 million U.S. dollars worth of computer servers containing NVIDIA's artificial intelligence chips to China. 38-year-old Greg Loi, who is owner of EarthMate Computer, was charged with conspiracy to violate U.S. export controls, outbound smuggling, and conspiracy to commit money laundering. A federal prosecutor alleged he worked with others between 2023 and 2024 to move servers initially to Malaysia and Singapore before being sent on to China. In one transaction, Loi allegedly obtained 27 servers containing NVIDIA H100 GPUs. That's worth about $7.6 million US dollars. The case is putting NVIDIA in focus, whose CEO previously maintained that there was no evidence of smuggling. And that's raising questions of the company's due diligence at a time when U.S. President Trump has made the AI race an existential struggle with China. Now, turning to AI-related stocks in East Asia, tech investor SoftBank slipped sharply by more than 3% in trading. It just completed its $30 billion investment in OpenAI as part of its commitment to the ChatGPT maker's last fundraising round. It now has a 13% stake in the artificial intelligence lab. Tokyo Electron also slumped by 3.8% by the close of trade. As for Samsung Electronics, well, it's closed unchanged. Memory chipmaker SK Hynix managed to beat the trend with a gain of about 0.4%. That's close to the benchmark KOSPI's gain for the day. China's markets remains closed for the Golden Week holidays. Now, turning to energy markets, oil futures extending declines after reports of a potential diesel and crude stock release in Europe. Brent now below the $100 barrel mark, while West Texas Intermediate also trading under $90 a barrel. As for the sovereign bond markets, well, 10-year JGBs now yielding slightly more than 3%. That's near a 30-year high reached last week. The U.S., with its 10-year Treasury yield now gaining a little more than 5.2%, still near a 24-year high. And in South Korea, its three-year bond now back below 4% after surging earlier to its highest since November of 2022. Turning to Tokyo, annual core inflation picking up pace in September to hit its fastest pace in 10 months. Now, the capital city is watched as a bellwether for the country's price level

0: Official data show that consumer prices rose 2.9% from a year earlier, slowing from the 3.1% in August and matching economists' expectations. The finance ministry says the government measures have helped contain inflation, including price caps on domestic petroleum prices and targeted measures ahead of the Chuseok holiday. Prices for agriculture, livestock and fishery products fell marginally year-on-year, declining for a second consecutive month. But pressure remains in other areas. Now, industrial product prices climbed, with petroleum products jumping nearly 12%. Diesel prices surged 20%, pushing up overall transport costs. And restaurant and hotel prices also higher, increasing 2.8% from a year ago. Investors head into the final quarter facing higher energy prices, rising bond yields and geopolitical uncertainty. But markets remain resilient, buoyed by strong corporate earnings and the continuing AI investment boom. DBS Bank, in its latest report, said the market story is changing, though. The equity rally is spreading beyond the tech giants. This as financials, energy and healthcare gain momentum. And within the AI space, investors are increasingly looking for companies that can turn the technology into real productivity gains, stronger margins and profits. Daryl Ho, who is senior investment strategist at DBS, breaks down the report and explains why AI remains a dominant investment theme even as the trade enters its next phase.
1: You know, the phase shifting of the AI, you know, thematic that we've been talking about for a number of years now, right? The first is that, you know, we focus on the growth of the and build out of the AI phase. And now we're looking at the beneficiaries, right? So we look at healthcare as a major one because, you know, AI has proven remarkably, you know, excellent at a job of data analytics and, you know, putting together, you know, huge data sets to come to some conclusion. So healthcare, you know, is a thematic that I think will be greatly beneficial from the outcomes of what AI can do in terms of drug accelerating drug discovery, as well as other, you know, schematic analysis. There is a lot of talk on regulations and how it should start to come into the picture, but, you know, we shouldn't take our eye off the fact that this is a highly competitive space. And so while regulations are welcome, because this is ultimately a very fast-moving space, we have to also recognize that in a competitive landscape, there is then this inner motive, you know, to achieve competitive dominance. Mm. And so we still think underlying this is the growth is going to continue. You know, the investors, I think, are going to start to pay attention and be more, have more scrutiny about what they invest in. And we encourage that as well, right? Because if you look at the value chain, we don't necessarily know which models are going to be the dominant models, especially with the onset of, you know, open source models from China as well. But we want to invest in infrastructure that we think would win no matter what. Mm. And so you think about semiconductors, for example, whoever wins will require compute. And compute is unfortunately provided only by a very narrow set of companies in the semiconductor space. And so we think that that will continue to be a very strong thematic.
2: AI is definitely fast moving. You can see it anywhere. So when AI can sing your own tune, who owns the voice? Well, a Japanese court has ruled for the first time that a person's voice is legally protected. And it goes to the heart of the matter in this AI age. And Roland is next to me to help explain what's going on. So, Roland, this latest ruling in Japan, is it fair to say that the enforcement is still finding its voice?
0: Yes, pun intended, of course. Yes, on Wednesday, we had the Tokyo District Court make a ruling that the voice, like your face, is part of your own protected identity. So, using it without permission and for commercial gain crosses that legal line. But because the offending videos on the TikTok platform was actually closed before the court actually made that ruling, so it didn't get to decide whether the videos with his voice was actually sounded like him or whether it was actually an AI simulation. So that part of that case wasn't actually decided on. But for right now, so it is still a partial victory for Kenjiro Suda, who is that anime voice actor for franchises like Jujutsu Kaisen and animes like that.
2: But there must have been similar cases worldwide, especially with emerging AI. So what are other jurisdictions like?
0: Right, yes. In America, there is a precedent for that. Back in 1988, it involved famous singer, actress Bette Midler. She had actually declined to sing a song for a Ford

0: advertisement. And because the advertising company actually owned copyright or rights to that song for the ad, they actually then enlisted the help of one of her backing singers to make the song sound like she sang it. Then, of course, Bette Midler took the case to court, and the federal court, following California rules, then ruled that, yes, they were deliberately trying to copy the way she sings distinctively, and therefore it violated her recording rights as an artist. So legal principle there was applied long before we had AI voice cloning. We fast forward to today, back in 2024, Beijing Internet Court also ruled in favor of an artist, a voice artist, a female voice artist, because AI had actually copied a voice for two different companies, and the courts ordered these two companies to pay damages of up to $37,000.
1: So it seems courts have spoken from a long time ago, actually, but whether AI listens is another matter, especially when it's so easy to clone a voice these days, right?
0: Yes, absolutely. I mean, the judgment in Japan gives them a greater voice. It gives them also a way to challenge the misuse and also to negotiate compensation. But I think legal experts say that the problem is enforcement. Because, first off, Japan, right now as it stands, doesn't have an AI law for voice. So the future plaintiffs will actually have to bring that case and then convince the courts that it was their voice that was being infringed upon. And secondly, the proof of it, because in Suda's team, they were actually trying to convince the court that it was his voice that was cloned, as opposed to TikTok, who was arguing, the defendant, TikTok was arguing, no, it just sounds like him, right? So, and thirdly, the speed of the matter, because by the time the court makes a ruling, these accounts can be closed and then they reappear again. So it'd be like whack-a-mole, really. So recognizing the rights of a person's voice, that's the first step. But making it affordable and making it practical to enforce, I think that's the way forward.
1: Definitely. It's such a blurry line there. You have to recognize someone's voice. Is it your own or is it something similar? Then what's the industry reaction been like?
0: Well, it's been cautious relief. Voice actors earlier on had actually warned that their industry was going to be crushed by AI voice cloning. And then we've also had some academics. Professor Katsuhiro Ueno of Waseda University, he actually said that the outcome from this case wasn't a surprise. But what is the real test, though, going forward, is that whether the courts will be asked to rule on an infringement, as you pointed out, you know, whether is it truly an AI clone voice or does it just sound like your voice? And then also the order of restitution, how much you are told to be paid in damages by the court. So that's really where the test is. But for right now, I think it would be about the speed of which these reforms might take place so that these platforms will respond legitimately with valid complaints, that these remedies would actually deter misuse of other people's voices. And of course, come up with licensing contracts for these voiceover so that they actually get some money out of it and wouldn't actually have to take them to court.
1: Right, though we're not voice actors, because we live off our voice, feeling very protective about my voice myself. Thank you so much for that report. Now, we'll go out for a short break, but coming up on East Asia Tonight, the Fly Dubai pilot who helped save more than 170 passengers recounts his ordeal after being attacked by his co-pilot. And improving air quality is easing concerns ahead of this week's Formula One race in Malaysia.

0: This week on Singapore Hour, harness up and discover where to go one-on-one with Gravity in Singapore.
1: I'm doubting myself a little bit, but my reputation is at stake, so I need to finish this.
0: Plus, what it's like to have an island paradise in your backyard.
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6: 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Yeah. So the mulberries are from the garden.
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8: Singapore is ramping up conservation efforts locally and across the region.
9: I really do love reptiles and finding out about them, so I really love my job.
10: The building must relate to the lives of the people.
11: 目前还是一直要创新一些新的东西。我也不希望是人家把我看作是80岁的人。
12: There are those who dare to be different, who have made their mark in Singapore and beyond.
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0: Welcome back to East Asia Tonight. Here are the headlines we're following. South Korea's president threatens measures against Ukraine unless Kyiv acknowledges a confidentiality agreement and apologizes over revealing the transfer of North Korean prisoners. Taiwan receives its first fighter jets from the U.S. after months of delays, with more F-16 deliveries expected by the end of the year. U.S. authorities arrest a Californian businessman accused of smuggling servers containing NVIDIA AI chips to China. The Middle East topping the agenda during talks between Japanese Prime Minister Sanae Takaichi and her Qatari counterpart in Tokyo. The leaders have pledged to work towards an early de-escalation and restore freedom of navigation at the disrupted Strait of Hormuz, a key conduit for the world's energy flows. Ms. Takaichi expressing concern over the region's prolonged conflict and challenges to the maritime order based on the rule of law. She has voiced respect for Qatar's role as a mediator to the warring parties. The Qatari Prime Minister, in turn, thanking Japan for contributing to economic and energy resilience in the Gulf and expressing hopes that Tokyo will continue playing an active role in the region's stability and development. In other news, the Indian pilot of a Fly Dubai flight hailed for saving more than 170 passengers has given his account of what happened after he was stabbed by his co-pilot. Captain Smit Mutcher says he was injured and lying on the floor when he realized the aircraft was losing altitude. He forced himself to open the cockpit door, allowing others to enter and help control the situation. The flight traveling from Dubai to Tel Aviv plunged by more than 17,000 feet before passengers overpowered the attacker. Mr. Mutcher was later taken to hospital and flown to Abu Dhabi. He's reported to be in stable condition. Speaking to Indian Prime Minister Narendra Modi, the captain said his 17 years of flying experience helped him recognize what was happening and pushed him to act to save those on board.
1: Unki pita Bhupendra bhai, unki mata Geeta behen, aur patni behen Sonal se bhi baatcheet hui. Aaj puri duniya un par garv kar rahi hai.
0: As the UAE investigates whether terrorism was involved in the incident, U.S. President Donald Trump warned Iran will be hit very hard if it was behind the stabbing attack, hinting at a possible link.
2: We're working on it right now. They're being very open with us. I would say the answer, based on what I'm hearing, is yes, but we're working on it right now.

0: Iran has offered to allow nuclear inspectors into the country if the U.S. eases sanctions. The offer, reported by Bloomberg, comes after Tehran said the U.S. had responded to its latest conditions to end the war and reopen the Strait of Hormuz. Iran has not revealed what the U.S. response was yet, but said there were no talks about its nuclear program during recent meetings between mediators. And the indirect negotiations take place as Washington imposed more sanctions on Iran, this time targeting its rail and auto sectors. The move is part of the Treasury Department's Operation Economic Outcast to isolate Iran from world trade. The sanctions targeted state-owned and private railway firms, as well as two companies that represent more than 90% of Iran's domestic auto market. These come as the latest polls show President Trump's overall approval rating, that is, plunging to new lows. The Reuters Ipsos poll shows his popularity at just 32%, while the Associated Press NORC poll has him at 31%. They indicate growing dissatisfaction by the American public, mainly over the rising cost of living and how the president is handling economic issues. Ahead of the midterm polls next month, Washington has been working hard to rein in costs. It's pressing Europe to cooperate in efforts to lower diesel prices, with fuel from the Gulf region choked, owing to tensions and restrictions along the Strait of Hormuz. EU member states will meet today to discuss a coordinated response to soaring fuel prices. U.S. Energy Secretary Chris Wright says he's highly confident that Europe will draw down on its emergency reserves that could help ease the soaring prices. Reports say the U.S. has told Germany and France to tap those reserves or face a potential U.S. diesel export ban. President Trump again voiced optimism that oil prices will fall once the war on Iran is done. The conflict in the Middle East has forced Formula One to return to Malaysia for the first time in 9 years. The Sepang Circuit is a stand-in host for the Bahrain Grand Prix. There had been fears of the race starting under a cloud because of the regional haze, but that appears to have cleared up just as the race revs up for action. And the first practice sessions took place earlier today. More than 100,000 spectators are expected for the weekend race. Circuit officials say they're still monitoring for a return of the haze, and they have set a threshold for air pollutant levels that could trigger a postponement or even a cancellation. But they have not disclosed what that level is. Cloud seeding exercises were carried out ahead of the race, which could have played a part in improving air quality levels in recent days. The F1 is taking place during an especially busy weekend for Malaysia. 8 other events are happening across the Kallang Valley, of which 3 are sports-related. CNA senior correspondent Afifa Arifin tells us what fans are saying about F1's return to Sepang and how much of a risk the haze is posing to the race.
1: Well, there's certainly a lot of excitement here at the Sepang International Circuit. Many of the eager fans I spoke to tell me that they've been queuing up here from as early as 6 a.m. in the morning, and now hundreds of them are slowly leaving the main entrance and making their way to the respective seating areas that's positioned across various places around the racetrack. Now, they are decked in their F1 jerseys, wearing sunglasses, their caps and their umbrellas to shelter themselves from the scorching sun, because temperatures are expected to rise above 30 degrees Celsius this afternoon. The Formula One race has not been in Sepang since 2017. So many Malaysian fans, it's an opportunity that they're not expecting to get. And that enthusiasm is reflected in the numbers as well, because nearly 100,000 tickets have been sold for the race weekend. That's a record for Sepang International Circuit. But many of the people here just tell me they're so excited to have Malaysia back on the F1 calendar this year. Let's have a listen to what they said.
2: Very excited. Can't wait to see like the car zooming. Yeah, I really can't wait.
3: I was here for the 2017 one, so it's like full circle for me. Yeah, because back then, well, because we didn't have it here, we go to Singapore once as well. So to finally have a home race again, even though it's under like Bahrain's banner, it's still great.
4: We just recently got into the sport a few years ago, so it's nice being able to experience something at home and being able to like have experiences with each other as a family.
1: Well, the haze and the weather conditions are things that the authorities are monitoring very closely this weekend. We do know that cloud seeding operations

0: had taken place over the last 2 days in an attempt to improve the air quality, especially around the Sepang area. The current reading right now across various stations around Sepang is at a moderate level, so below 100 API level. But more importantly, the Sepang International Circuit has set this threshold would trigger whether the race be postponed or cancelled, but they did not disclose what that threshold is. At this point, proceedings will carry on as planned. So for now, hopefully this race weekend will go on very smoothly, but the authorities are monitoring air quality as well as the weather conditions.
1: Formula One is not the only sporting event impacted. Organizers already pulling the plug or postponing some competitions due to the haze amid concerns over the impact on athletes and spectators. Just last month, the PJ Half Marathon in Malaysia's Selangor State was cancelled, while the biennial Para Sukma multi-sport event was delayed by a day after the air pollutant index rose above 160. Taking place this weekend, the Standard Chartered Marathon in Kuala Lumpur, organizers say they're weighing contingency plans should conditions deteriorate. They are expected to update participants by this afternoon. Despite concerns over athletes' health, the multi-stage cycling race Le Tour de Langkawi is already underway, and it's due to end on Sunday. Over here in Singapore, poor air quality forced organizers to shorten a half marathon last weekend. The country is also due to host its own annual F1 race next weekend with contingency plans in place. Singapore has experienced severe haze episodes before, notably in 2015 and 2019, but the F1 race has always gone ahead. In 2015, Singapore GP sold N95 masks to spectators while medical and first aid posts were on standby for haze-related conditions. And passenger services on the Johor Bahru-Singapore Rapid Transit System, also known as RTS Link, have been delayed. Operations are now expected to begin in February next year instead of what was scheduled to be January 1st. The Singapore and Malaysia joint venture company operating the service says it expects to complete all system tests and trial runs by December 31st. The company, RTSO, says the delay takes into account the expected duration of works, the time required for independent safety certification, and regulatory approval from Singapore and Malaysia. It did not specify what's behind the holdup, though. The Land Transport Authority of Singapore and Malaysia's Transport Ministry say that infrastructure works have been substantially completed and remain on track to support passenger service once approvals are complete. And they say that operations can only begin after authorities on both sides are satisfied with the safety certification. They also note RTSO's commitment to completing the remaining activities swiftly and safely. Singapore's Navy has launched its first Sentinel-class offshore patrol vessel, or OPV, in Germany. The purpose-built ship is the first of four OPVs built for Singapore to meet the increased demands and wider scope of maritime security operations. Equipped with calibrated capabilities, the OPV can respond to a range of maritime incidents in a measured and proportionate manner. It's designed for greater endurance and high maneuverability to operate effectively in Singapore's congested maritime environment. And it will work alongside other government agencies, including the Police Coast Guard and the Maritime and Port Authority of Singapore for maritime security missions. The vessel will be going through sea trials in Germany before departing for Singapore. The remaining three OPVs are under construction.
2: This project is also a symbol of the kind of deep relationship we have between the two navies and between our two countries. A ship is built in a couple of years, but a ship will stay with us for a couple of decades. And throughout the couple of decades, it is the constant interaction between the people and the navies that makes this special.
1: We have time for one more break, but coming up on East Asia Tonight, award-winning titles but dwindling sales. Hong Kong's comic industry is struggling, but can artificial intelligence help?

0: have been a powerful growth driver for Asia.
1: 其实我们不能自满，不断地去寻找新的一些亮点，一些新的增值点，新的一些伙伴关系，来巩固我们的现有的基础。
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7: When a city falls in World War II, what is worth saving?
8: Looting was the imminent danger. The whole progress of science in the Malay Peninsula seemed doomed.
9: Connor, as a scientist, is a very eminent botanist. He worked in the Botanic Gardens during the Japanese occupation.
7: But saving the collections means doing the unthinkable, working with the enemy.
10: Connor went to the Japanese High Command, imploring them to conserve the collections of the gardens and the museum.
7: British botanists and Japanese scientists, two opposing sides, must come together in wartime.
11: Juan Coriba became director of the gardens. He allowed Holcomb and Connor to continue doing their important research work.
7: But when does cooperation become a betrayal of trust?
12: Corner and his fellow scientists experienced the sense of fear that is shared by many people living in Singapore at the time.
7: War at the Gardens, Saturday and Sunday, 9 p.m. on CNA.
2: Welcome back. We start in Hong Kong, which was once a comic powerhouse, producing titles that sold millions of copies each year. But sales today are a fraction of their heyday, even though the city's creators are still winning awards. And CNA's Geraldine Yap looks at whether AI can help.
13: Thousands of fans packed the halls at this year's Anycom and Games Hong Kong. They're here for cosplay, anime and merchandise. But in a corner, about 30 Hong Kong comic artists are competing for their attention. The contrast is a sign of how much the industry has changed. At its peak, Hong Kong produced some 50 million comics a year. Today, stores specializing in local comics are increasingly rare, and this one has had a front row seat to the industry's rise and fall.
14: 以前嘅漫畫刊物咧，可能係喐喐都係講緊幾萬、十萬嘅銷路。而家講真，而全部講緊係講幾千嘅銷路。其實如果香港漫畫今時今日去到五千，已經係一個好好嘅數字。就依一個可以睇諗到香港漫畫其實嗰個範圍比以前係縮窄咗九成。
13: That hasn't stopped a new generation of artists from drawing new pages. Jerry Cho recently won bronze at the Japan International Manga Award for his comic, The Life After Life. But producing it took 6 months, with 3 full-time staff, including Jerry, and another 5 outsourced contributors. About 3,000 copies have been sold. It's an equation Jerry is trying to improve with artificial intelligence. He's using AI for research and reference, for example, testing different outfits on his characters before his team gets started on illustration.
15: 以前我都會咁做，但先畫曬啦。咁但原來畫完之後咧，做整體啦。我畫完之後個線條畫嘅時候，我未必察覺到佢係咁違和㗎。

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1: Jerry estimates AI now saves 10% of production time, but he won't use AI-generated images in the finished comic, at least not yet.
0: 我呢一張圖係我畫嘅，咁我跟住直情俾一張圖佢，我話你照參考，我只係換衫啫，你乜嘢都唔好變。結果出嚟嘅就係呢一個狀況咯。咁跟住你就會見到，可能你覺得啊都有啲輪廓都似嘅，都似係佢嘅。咁但係問題就係你個筆觸個風格。是不是他咯，即不是同一個人，即不是存在在同一個世界，
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1: For Jerry, AI remains an assistant, not the artist. And making comics faster doesn't solve the industry's bigger problem, finding enough people to buy them. The Hong Kong Comics and Animation Federation estimates that about half of the city's comic artists work freelance or part-time. A city-backed support program has helped publish more than 60 titles since 2021 and secured more than 50 licensing and adaptation deals. But there's no data available for how many copies the titles have sold. Industry representatives believe AI could open another possibility, make it easier for artists to turn their work into animation and other formats.
3: 漫畫家佢可以先做作品，然之後再轉為一個叫做AI 嘅動畫，甚至乎係一個AI CG 嘅劇。咁所以漫畫家，我覺得佢未來必須要懂得 AI 嘅發展。如果他做到這件事呢，他就升了 level， 他不單純是一個漫畫家，他可能是一個 director。
1: But the use of AI brings another uncertainty, ownership.
4: The legal system is not very comprehensive, it's not very ready for the AI work. We're not sure about the boundary at this moment. But protecting, you know, humans' work, protecting the creativity of human beings, that is very important.
1: AI may make comics easier and faster to produce, but technology alone can't restore the mass readership Hong Kong comics once commanded. Whether it can help artists make a living from their creations today is the bigger test. Geraldine Yap, CNA, Hong Kong.
5: From growing up farming in the mountains to fighting on one of mixed martial arts' biggest stages, Su Mudarji is the UFC's first Tibetan fighter. Known to his fans as Sumu, the man nicknamed the Tibetan Eagle says his success carries a responsibility beyond the octagon.
6: Every punch, every kick, another step towards a dream Su Mudarji once thought was impossible. The UFC's first Tibetan fighter is now among the world's top flyweights. But his journey began far from the bright lights of the octagon.
7: 我童年其实就是在大山嘛，对我们来说，小时候就是种地啊，然后做一些农活呀。就没有，对我来说，对我个人来说，没有太多童年。
6: Combat sports eventually took him somewhere beyond his wildest dreams.
7: 那个时候的梦想其实就是说，哎，我练这个格斗，我有一天能上电视，其实就很梦想成真。结果上电视以后，我拿金腰带，然后打 UFC， 又打到前十五。
6: In August, the 30-year-old defeated Alex Perez in Shanghai in front of the biggest UFC crowd ever assembled in Asia. The victory pushed him further up the global rankings, and his rise is winning him a following, particularly among Tibetans.
8: To have success in the octagon, in our sport as a whole, I mean, you have to have that mental fortitude, you really do. You have to want it just, you know, more than anything. Right, you have to have that desire and that discipline and put in the hard work and all of those things. And I think that Sumu is one of those athletes who's done that.
6: The UFC says its following in China has grown to nearly 18 million on social media. And Sumu is setting himself an even bigger target, becoming China's first male UFC champion.
7: 我希望就是以后中国说UFC, 哦，也有男子金腰带。
6: A dream that once seemed unimaginable, now one that is fighting to make real.
5: Among the Singaporean officials and volunteers at the Asian Games taking place in Japan are a veteran hockey umpire who started when he was just 19 and a volunteer who has lived there for decades. They're helping Team Singapore adapt to the country in various ways. Alif Amshar has more.
9: Lim Hong Chin has officiated more than 150 international hockey men's matches, including the last three Olympics. This is his fourth Asian Games, where he's taken charge of four matches, including a semi-final. Officials for latter stages are usually selected as the tournament progresses. For Lim, a big one awaits on Saturday, after he was chosen for the grand finale between India and Malaysia.
10: As umpires, we put in a lot of effort in our preparation for games like these, major games especially, because this is an Olympic qualifier, so everyone wants to do the final. I did the last Asian Games final in Hangzhou, which is again a great privilege to serve the game. You know, people always say, right, pressure is a privilege.
9: The sacrifices include being away from his family, sometimes for weeks, and taking own absence of leave from work. In fact,
10: I think this year, one of it is maybe, I would say, the leading up fatigue, because 2 weeks before Asian Games, we were all over for the FIH Hockey World Cup. We were there for 21 days, so we spent a long time away from the family. And then, you know, with work and, you know, having a young family, I think those are the biggest challenges.
9: Vincent Tai has called Japan home for nearly 30 years after marrying a local. He's putting his Japanese to good use for fellow Singaporeans at these games. For this Asian Games, he's assembled a team of three Japanese and one more Singaporean.
11: First of all, the best part is to go back to the Singlish. Yeah, and then second of all, I never have a chance to work with a Singaporean, you know, like this kind of scale. So it's nice to work with them. And of course, lastly, to see the athletes, you know, getting the medal.
9: His tasks include helping them navigate the culture, language, and coordinate resources such as transportation. Tai also helped out Team Singapore for the Tokyo 2020 Olympics. Alif Amshar, CNA, Gifu, Japan.
5: You can catch Team Singapore in action at the Aichi Nagoya Asian Games until October 4th, live or on demand on MeWatch. But in the meantime, that's Friday's edition of East Asia Tonight. Don't forget headlines anytime at CNA.Asia. 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
1: A mountain collapses. A wall of water tears through Nepal's valleys. It takes homes, roads, and lives. But in its wake, people step forward.
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3: This is the lesson need. In this worst condition, this is our duty, responsibility.
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5: Turning tofu profits into gold, 1 gram at a time. But what happens if the price of gold falls? Buying someone else's insurance policy, can it really pay off? 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

0: morning to all of you. I'm very happy to join you this morning at the Future China Global Forum. This is a very useful platform for businesses and government leaders to come together to exchange views, better understand the developments shaping China and our region, and consider what we can achieve together. Connectivity and openness have been a powerful growth driver for Asia. Trade and investment have opened markets for businesses, brought in new capabilities, and enabled workers to have better jobs. Singapore and China have both benefited from this. Today, however, this model is under tremendous strain from two directions. Geopolitical rivalry has made countries more concerned about dependencies and economic security. At the same time, businesses and workers are asking whether they have a fair share in the gains from openness and growth, as well as technological change. These concerns can fuel demands for protection and cause economies to look inwards and close up. But higher barriers can instead make it harder for firms to reach new markets, acquire capabilities, and seize new opportunities. So we cannot simply counter openness by closing up. We have to make openness work better for businesses and for people. This is the focus of this forum's theme: strengthening resilience, rebuilding trust.
1: This fireside chat happens at the right time. We are very fortunate because Mr. Xi Jinping and President Donald Trump has just met in Washington. Now we hope that you can be a commentator for a while to share with us your take of the meetings. What is implication to this part of the region? Is there any possibility of the leaders to redefine what you mentioned at Xiangshan on the concept of win?
2: First of all, I must say that I don't have a crystal ball. I think fundamentally, for such two big entities, both on the economic front and on the security front, there will bound to be differences that have to be managed. But that doesn't mean that just because the two sides have differences that they cannot work together. I think there is also a growing sense from both sides that many of the issues that they are confronted with, both individually and bilaterally, has to take into account a few fundamentals. The first fundamental being that we all have to take care of our internal issues. And that was one of the points I made at the Xiangshan Forum. It's not just about the current US-China bilateral ties. Throughout history, we have seen that if a country, any country, big or small, is able to take care of its domestic issues well, then it would have the confidence and the space to negotiate the international environment better. And a more benign international environment will also allow the domestic issues to be better managed. So if you like, it is a positive reinforcing loop. But on the other hand, throughout history, we have also seen that when countries or the leadership of a country is unable to manage their own domestic issues well and falls into the temptation of externalizing those issues, then those issues become much harder to resolve. And it also narrows the space for bilateral or multilateral collaboration. So I think this is quite fundamental. I think both China and US, the leadership, would understand this point quite well from our interactions with them. Then the second point is that, as I mentioned, we can be competitors, we can be rivals even, but it need not mean that we are enemies. In fact, there are positive rivalries that can allow each side to spur the one another to do better, and ultimately is how they can win the world over from the positive examples that they demonstrate. Is it difficult to do that? Yes, it is difficult to do that because it will require political leadership to be honest with their people about what they want to achieve when they say that we really win the world over. But the other option is to take the perhaps easier path and to pretend that the problems are someone else's, the problems originate from somewhere else, and we are just bystander in the process. But I think each of us, whether countries big or small, we all have the agency and the responsibility to take charge of our own issues, manage them well, create space on the international front for us to work together and then start off on a positive loop, and really to remember that to win the world is not to beat the opponent per se, but to win the world through the positive examples that we can demonstrate. Yes, it is a very difficult choice, it's a very difficult job, but I think it's something that is worth remembering.
1: Is it? I mean, when I listened to you or I read your interviews with Cao Bao before you left for Xiangshan Luntan, you spoke about the importance of building deep trust, 深度互信, and what you mentioned just now. Is it because it's very much a Singaporean mental mind frame that we are in? It's very logical and very rational, but is it overly idealistic?
2: No, I don't think it's about being idealistic. I think it's about being realistic. Because at the end of the day, if we want to work with anybody, there must be some basis of trust. You can work out all the technical details of how we can work together. You can negotiate all the deals. But if there is no trust, then whatever we agree is as good, it's only as good as the paper that we sign on, as they say. So I think there are a lot of things in international affairs, in bilateral or multilateral relationship, that you can't put everything down to the last decimal point or the last finite detail. There will always be some things that you will have to take it on trust when we work with somebody else. So without that sense of trust, it is unnatural to expect that we can even get off the starting block to negotiate things. But in the process of working through our differences, that is also an additional step that helps to build trust over the long term. So I don't think it's just about being idealistic, it's being realistic about how things can come about if we work hard at it. Recently, I learned these two phrases from some of the participants in a forum that I met. They say that there are two concepts when it comes to negotiation. Some parties negotiate to agree. That means you negotiate, you work towards an agreement. Some parties agree to negotiate. I mean, it's a little pun or play on the words, but I thought about it. I thought there is a quite profound meaning. If you negotiate to agree, you have made certain assumptions or you have certain presumptions that this will work. There is some basis of trust, and if there is any dispute during or subsequent to this process, you have a recourse to some arbitration or some judgment. But when the other party says, no, negotiate to agree is the next step. The first step is to agree to negotiate. That means that it's much further back. We are not even talking about the technical details or the technical differences that we need to overcome. We are just starting the process. We are agreeing to negotiate. This reminds me of many years ago, there was a joke that people always make about Singaporeans. People say that, you know, when Singaporeans sign a contract, it is the end of negotiations. When many other people sign a contract, it's the start of negotiation. And Singaporeans, like, why? why is this so? So I think we have to be quite nuanced in our understanding of some of these subtleties of how different parties bring with them different perspectives to the entire process. Are we in this to trying to agree to negotiate, or are we in this to negotiate to agree? Is signing the contract the end of negotiation, or is signing the contract the start of negotiations? I think different countries have different understanding. And for Singapore, it's not for us to judge whether one is right or wrong, one is better or worse. It's for us to understand that different systems, different cultures, different political actors have different interpretations of what it means by coming together and working things through.
1: Do you think Singaporeans really understand that?
2: Singaporeans are very adaptable, and I think they know that when you go to different environments, then there are places where signing a contract is the end of negotiation. There are places where you go, signing a contract is the start of negotiation. I think Singaporeans are quite adaptable, right? I think the fellow Singaporeans in the audience will probably agree.
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1: When a city falls in World War II, what is worth saving?
2: Looting was the imminent danger. The whole progress of science in the Malay Peninsula seemed doomed.
3: Connor, as a scientist, is a very eminent botanist. He worked in the Botanic Gardens during the Japanese occupation.
1: But saving the collections means doing the unthinkable, working with the enemy.
4: Connor went to the Japanese High Command, imploring them to conserve the collections of the gardens and the museum.
1: British botanists and Japanese scientists, two opposing sides, must come together in wartime.
5: Juan Corriba became director of the gardens. He allowed Holton and Connor to continue doing their important research work.
1: But when does cooperation become a betrayal of trust?
6: Corner and his fellow scientists experienced the sense of fear that is shared by many people living in Singapore at the time.
1: War at the Gardens, Saturday and Sunday, 9 p.m. on CNA.

0: ideas, aspirations and attitudes of Singaporeans are changing the nation that raised them.
1: Passionate Singaporeans, living out their very ambitious dreams.
2: I'm looking to write a story of greatness about showing people impacting communities.
3: I guess a part of me wanted to connect even deeper with the people.

0: There's no point playing it safe. Safe will always be forgotten.
1: If we as Singaporeans are able to have a satellite that we can truly say was conceived, designed, engineered, and built in Singapore,
2: wow, how wonderful would it be?
3: This is Singapore. We don't give up.
4: Now现在其实我们就开放，让大家可以给跟部长提出你们的，如果你们有问题的话可以提问。
5: I have two quick questions. What concern or worries you most about Singapore and ASEAN? Second question is, how can AI enable better economic and people-to-people connection between Singapore and China? Thank you.
4: Okay. Why not we take a few questions together? Yes.

0: 我有一个九岁的儿子，他在三天前睡觉之前跟我讲了一个事情，他说妈妈，我觉得去学校很 boring， 因为我其实很多东西我都已经在 YouTube 上，在 Roblox 里面学过了，在学校学的东西似乎对于他来说没有很多的这样一个挑战。然后呢，今天包括昨天大家都提到了 AI， 其实我一直都想问一个问题，就是我们在 AI 时代是有什么样子的一个方式来更好的去给我们的下一代去做这个 education。因为我知道比如说像美国他们是要求13岁以下的小孩不能 access AI， 那在新加坡可能我们没有相应的一个限制，包括在中国哈。那我其实很想听听部长的看法，就是在 AI 的时代哈，包括现在其实有非常多的变化的一个时代，我们怎么样能够更好的去给我们的孩子带来一个我觉得更全面的，然后更有效率的，包括对于孩子来讲可能更有趣的一个教育。谢谢。
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3: OK, why don't I take all the three questions together, because I think there are some new angles that the different questions throwed out. I think education is more than just a transmission of knowledge. When I was in MOE, I've always said this. If education is just a transmission of knowledge, it's a didactic thing, then what's the role of the teachers?It can't be just be a transmission of knowledge, right? If that's the case, then we can read the books and then we can go and watch the YouTube and whatnot. So I will say 3+1 things to encourage your son. What should we teach our children? I have this 3Ds and 1+1. The three new skills that we need our next generation to have is not just this thing about absorbing of knowledge. It's what I call to discern, to distill, discern, and to discover. Let me explain.To distill, because today, unlike the past, in the past, our problem was that we don't have enough information. Having more information, having premium information will give you a leg up. Today, information is commoditized. What we need to do first and foremost is to make sure that in this bewildering world of information, how do we distill what is really the crux of the issue? That's one.That is relatively easy. Maybe AI can help you to do a bit of that, to distill. But the second one is to discern. To discern is to distinguish between right and wrong, fact from fiction, and to discern require values. AI cannot take over the human judgment when it comes to human values. Deciding between right and wrong is relatively simpler and straightforward. Deciding between two things that are both seemingly right is a harder choice.Because values are not monolithic whereby you can just apply without tensions. And how do you make judgment is very important, right? So to distill, to discern, and the third thing is always to discover. AI can scroll the whole internet to give you the knowledge and wisdom or the findings from thousands of years of humans, civilizations and learning. But what we wantand where we need to create value add is to discover new things beyond what we already know. And that is the challenge going forward for us in our education, to distill, discern, and to discover. And for Singapore, it's the same thing. There's a bewildering world of information out there. I say that there are many viewpoints and diversity of perspectives in many countries. How do you distill this to what is most important, able to put weights on the different perspective, able to apply our value judgment based on our principles and national interests to discern what we should do, and very importantly, to discover new perspective or to discover new avenues that allow us to build bridges and connect a more fragmented world. This tree is relatively straightforward. But there is one thing that you can tell your son why he needs to go to school and continue to need to go to school. And that is, he needs to build human relationships. He cannot do that with AI. He cannot just keep doing his WhatsApp and communicating with his friends on the cyberspace. You need 人与人接触. You need that sense. You are all business people in the audience. AI cannot help you do business and find a new business contact because you have communicated with somebody over the internet via the cyberspace. You might be scammed. But you need to shake someone's hand, you need to talk to somebody, you need to get a feel of the person, and that is an essential skill. How do you build human relationship? How do you build a team with people from different backgrounds? These are all very essential skills. So I will encourage you to encourage your son that education is not just about the transmission of knowledge, but instead, remember, it's about how we distill, discern, discover, and how we build up those human relationships that are so essential for us going forward. So that's the first thing about education. On the third and the first question has a bit of a relationship about the financial system. And indeed, it is true, it's something that I've always advocated, that when we say that ASEAN is a 700 million market, if you really want ASEAN to be a 700 million market, then we have to ask ourselves, how do we allow any businesses that comes to ASEAN or from ASEAN can work more seamlessly, with less friction across this 700 million market? Your point about the financial system is a very simple and powerful one. And I've always challenged myself. Today, when I go to Australia, I don't even bother to change currency. I don't even bother to ask myself what is the exchange rate and all that kind of things that I used to do in the past. The money changer didn't get any business from me at all at the Changi Airport, because today I no longer bring cash even to Australia. But in Australia, I can transact just as I transact in Singapore. It is minimum friction. The question we pose ourselves is that, can we do the same in ASEAN? If we can do the same in ASEAN, where the business can come in, where you can mobilize your capital, you can aggregate your talent, and you can do your business more freely across ASEAN, across different jurisdictions, then we truly say that we are a 700 million market. Your first question, you asked me, what do I worry about ASEAN? Now, there are many things that I worry about ASEAN, but since it's a Business China forum, we focus on the business part. And the thing is this, we cannot just keep saying that we are 700 million market. When we say that we are a 700 million market, we need to ask ourselves two things. First, are we really a market that has minimum friction that allows businesses to flow across the different boundaries to really tap on this market? And to me, if we want to be a market with less friction, then the three commanding heights of the new economy must become more frictionless. First, the financial system. Second, the data infrastructure and ecosystem. And third, our energy system. These three, to me, are the commanding heights of any new economy. So it is in ASEAN's collective interest for us to work together, and it is in our interest to have the business people driving this closer integration in the financial systems, the data systems, and also the energy systems. So that's one. Then the second thing is that for ASEAN to always remember, the competition is never within ASEAN. Even if ASEAN comes together as a collective, we are only half a China, we are only half a India, which is a 1.4 billion market. So always remember, stay out of trouble. Our challenge is not the competition amongst ourselves. Our real challenge is, how do we work together so that we can present ourselves as a value proposition to other larger entities, be it the US, China, India, or Europe.
4: On Asia Tonight, more pressure on India's election commission. Student groups calling for protest that could spread nationwide. Plus, the EU ponders release of more diesel, but in exchange for the US holding back on an export ban. 8 p.m. Singapore, Hong Kong time.
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1: Can we take a second round of questions? Yes, from here, there, and then there. Okay.
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3: is it that Singapore seems to be more agile? That I think is a perspective that people have of Singapore. I think within Singapore, we are quite humble to know that. We hope that we are even more agile than what people give us credit for. But it's a survival instinct, right? When you don't have a big country, you don't have a big hinterland, when your margin of error is not going to be very big, you wake up every day figuring out very quickly that we better know what the rest of the world is doing, what is happening in the rest of the world, and figure out that we need to find a way forward rather than to think that we have the comfort or the buffer that we can do whatever we want, regardless of what happens in the rest of the world. We have always been on our toes because whatever happens elsewhere will impact on us immediately, directly. So our habit, or at least my habit, first thing you wake up, better scan the news cycle to find out what has happened, and then start to think not just what has happened, but more importantly, ask ourselves, why is it happening? Why is it happening? Because if we don't understand why is it happening, then we will forever be kept on the responding and reacting to the surface level issues. So this is what we hope Singapore and Singaporeans can continue to have in our DNA, to always seek to understand deeply why certain things are happening, and not just what is happening. Are there things that we must not change, and other things that we must change, certainly so. There are things that certainly will not change in Singapore. For example, number one, for us to interact with other people, we must be a country of our word. We must mean what we say, and we must say what we mean, so that people can accept, even if they don't agree, they can understand, even if they don't agree, why we do what we do, so that we are, if you like, an open platform that people can feel that they can trust us to deliver on our promises so that they are prepared to work with us. The second thing that will not change is our need to connect with the rest of the world and to become an open platform to connect different systems, even if there are differences in Singapore, for them to interoperate. So I don't think that will change. I don't think that will change. Other things that will not change, the way we run our society, whereby, for example, meritocracy, multiracialism, I don't think this will change. There's yet another thing that I hope will never change, and that is that whenever Singapore and Singaporeans make a decision, it is not just about the interests of the here and now and the current generation. In Singapore, we always aspire to leave behind a better future for the next generation. It is easy to say, it's not so easy to do, because if we truly believe this, then in all the decisions that we make, we will be very conscious on what decisions we make have what impact on the future generations, from the way we manage our environment to the way we manage our reserves and infrastructure. We are constantly thinking of how we can leave behind a better Singapore for the next generation. So I think these are fundamentals that will be largely invariant. But there will be always things that we will change. The way we do things will always change, because the ways we do things will depend on the circumstances, that will depend on the times, and that we must constantly challenge ourselves to update our ways of doing things so that we don't get caught in the same way of doing things even when circumstances have changed. So I think it is a constant process, and there is never an end point in this constant search to keep to our values, keep to our core principles, but reinventing the ways we interface with the rest of the world. On the issues of integration, whether is it new immigrants from China, India, or anywhere else, it takes two hands to clap. We will have various programs that will encourage any new immigrants to come and participate in our community activities. There are structured programs, the Singapore Journey and so forth, and we'll continue to improve on some of these things. But it is also important for the new immigrants to take the first step, 踏出第一步, to say that I'm now in a new society, I will need to learn about this new society, what are their ways of doing things and why they do what they do, and be prepared to leave behind some of the things that we have been doing in the old society. So that is a constant process of adaptation. But I must be frank, sometimes we make this mistake because the new society and the old society look largely similar. We make the mistake that they are similar. It's not so. For example, there are obviously differences between the Chinese society and the Singaporean society, which is a multiracial society. Just because Singapore has a Chinese majority doesn't mean that we are a Chinese society like the Chinese society in China. We are a multiracial society, and we have different sensitivities, and we need to respect those different sensitivities. But we would make a very big mistake if we assume that the two are the same just because on the surface, people look the same. So I think important is not to make assumptions that where we come from looks largely similar to where we are going to, and therefore the same. While we try to navigate those differences, we also see where are those similarities, but never make the assumption that it's either all different or all the same, and that will be too binary a perspective, which might not be useful.
1: Okay, because time is running out, I want to close this session, and I will ask the last question. 现在我们是2026年, 您预测一下这个2036年, 10年后, 中国会是怎么样的一个景观? 10年后, 中国跟本区域, 的国家会是怎么样的一种关系?
3: Okay, I think there are many things that will change in 10 years. It's very hard to predict changes in personalities. Even for a fast-moving China is not so easy to predict.

0: the cultural norms or the way that China will do things. But I do have one point that I will share with everyone and perhaps encourage everyone to think about it. If we are committed to do business with China, in China, for the long haul. And that perspective is perhaps more invariant to the vagaries of local politics and personalities. And that is that in the next 10 years, we will see a transition in the leadership team and staff. I'm not making a prediction on one person, don't get me wrong. I'm making a comment on the dynamics of the people that are coming up, not one or two person at the top, the group of people that are coming up. The current generation of Chinese leaders will probably be the last generation that grew up during the Cultural Revolution. And with that, there's a certain sense of how their perspectives will shape. And that would certainly have an impact on how they see the world and interpret global events. The next generation of leaders that China will have across the entire leadership, I'm not talking about any personality again, across the entire leadership, they would have grown up post-Cultural Revolution. They would more likely to be growing up after Gaige Kaifang, where China is growing very rapidly. And that will also have a profound impact on their perspective of themselves, of the world, and how they relate to the world and their position in the world. I think this is something that we should be cognizant of, and it is something that we can expect. We should not think that the generations of Chinese leaders are all the same, brought up with the same environment, and therefore have the same perspectives. I think someone once mentioned that most of us, including those of us in Singapore and in other societies, our formative years, when we are growing up, when we are studying in high school to maybe our teenagers year to the early 30s, our so-called formative years, they were all and they will always have a profound impact on how we see the world, the kind of perspective that we take, of how we need to relate to the world, the kind of dangers that we think that are pertinent to our survival and so forth. And I think it will be the same for the Chinese leadership. And so if we look at the Chinese leaders today, I think for those of us who have interacted with the Chinese leadership, and again, I don't mean just one person or two person at the top, those of us who have interacted with the Chinese leadership, you will find profound but subtle shifts between the perspectives of those who are now in their 50s versus those who are in their 40s. And you'll be certainly very different from those in their 20s. And this is something I hope we will think about, and different people will draw different conclusions, but whatever conclusions you draw about the differences and similarities, I think you will not disagree with me that there will be a generational change in how the Chinese see themselves and how they see the world and how they see themselves relating to the world in the next generation. On that note, thank you very much.
1: Thank you.
2: For decades, South Korea has been known for one thing. But in 2024, something changed. South Korea's birth rates have risen steadily for two full years. Could South Korea finally be turning the tide on babies?
3: 너무나 그렇지만 논리적으로는 잃을 게 많잖아요.
2: Insight Thursday on CNA.

0: shophouses are a very unique aspect of Singapore. They were very common in the early days, before I think a lot of them were demolished to make way for the higher rises in the city center. Buildings that are glass and steel are really developed well, but they kind of lack the character that you might find in a shophouse that was built 50 to 100 years ago. Having three generations of a Chinese Singaporean household kind of piled into your shophouse, living amongst like chock full of art, of different Chinese antiques, it really gives you a sense of living and breathing heritage.
1: As friends, like maybe we'll meet like at some shophouse area, take a walk, or even like admire the beauty of the facades and all that. Of course, we couldn't go in, but maybe some of the doors were slightly open. We just take a peek in and see what's going on.
2: Culture and tradition begins in your homes, and we want to translate that and bring that along with times, and not just treat it as, you know, it's just nostalgia, and then it's stuck.
0: I think co-living is really taking root all over the world, especially in cities that are extremely dense, because the cost of living is frankly rising, and people do crave that degree of community that a co-living concept can offer.

0: We were inspired by rattan because we wanted to use material from this region to create something that's a bit more unique and also carrying a bit of the history and culture of Singapore. And the beauty of rattan is also that it's not hollow inside. So actually you can shape and bend them to any shape, they won't crack.
1: A lot of the pieces that we design or we create are stackable, modular, fit into small spaces.
0: We hope that all these things that fill up the home, right, and the stories behind them actually serve to inspire whoever who's living here.
1: The inspiration for the weaving installation that we did on one of the walkway walls as part of an ongoing piece of art, mainly to encourage the coming together of people to build something like that. So it also kind of shows how the neighborhood also, with different people coming in and going away, that they're adding to the richness of Balestier as a neighborhood.
0: We found these shophouses so inspiring also because Pam's dad, he's an artist, and he does really wonderful pieces that are inspired by all these shophouse facades.
1: He was intrigued by the tiles, the patterns, the windows, how each and every shophouse is very different from each one, depending on the family that lived there.
2: It's really my hope that we can build up the neighborhood and we can continue with events and various programming to really be a center of a community in these old world neighborhoods.
1: Home to me is a place where memories are made. In Shanghouse, we hope that the pieces that we put here, what we did with the furniture, the photos and everything, that we would help trigger memories to be made in this space, and hopefully that they would remember this as one of the homes that they lived in.

0: This is Asia Tonight.
1: Good evening, I'm Lo Kwe Soo. Tonight's top stories. The student-led Cockroach Junta Party adds its voice to a growing chorus of outrage at perceived irregularities at India's Election Commission. Rallies start today in Mumbai that could spread nationwide. On the UN speech that has invited ire, South Korea demanding apology after Ukraine's president revealed what Seoul maintains should have been a confidential handover of prisoners of war. European countries weigh the release of diesel stocks to settle prices, but they say they want guarantees in return that Washington will not take unilateral action on banning exports. A slight delay to the start of passenger services for the rail line between Singapore and Johor Bahru, the RTS opening now scheduled for February next year.

And also tonight, Formula One returns to Malaysia 9 years after its last Grand Prix. But with little time to prepare, organisers racing against the clock with haze and unpredictable weather adding to challenges off the track. And in business, global deal-making loses momentum as rising borrowing costs weigh on mergers and acquisitions, but the Asia-Pacific bucking that trend. Plus, the UN warns fuel subsidies are on track to reach $1 trillion this year, potentially leaving governments with fewer options to shield consumers from higher food and energy prices. An emergency meeting of energy officials in Europe over the soaring price of diesel fuel has concluded with a commitment to work with the International Energy Agency on collective action to steady the market as necessary. As a response in part to pressure from the United States. The European Commission also stressing it also wants commitment from Washington not to do as threatened and unilaterally ban the export of US diesel. President Donald Trump has stepped up pressure on major economies, and that would include France and Germany, to draw down on their emergency reserves. French President Emmanuel Macron has urged G7 nations to tackle the shortage together without curbing exports. As our global supplies are being squeezed on several fronts, one of them disruptions from war in the Middle East, Ukraine strikes on Russian refineries, and China's suspension in October on fuel exports. Oh, William Denslow tracking this story for CNN. He joins us live from Brussels. William, European countries taking steps to ensure they act in coordination. All right, we're not able to get William Denslow there. He was standing by for us in Brussels. Let's take a move on and we'll move to other stories. If we get William, we will, of course, return to him in Brussels. The United Nations warning that fuel subsidies could cost governments more than $1 trillion this year. Are still high energy prices draining government coffers that have to maintain price caps, subsidies and tax rebates. Brent rising over the last month amid a flare-up in violence in the Middle East, hovering at around $100 a barrel. The chief economist at the UN Development Programme projecting tough months ahead, given higher borrowing costs and the expected agricultural impact of the El Niño weather pattern. Many countries might be pushed into financial distress, but the UNDP stopping short of calling for a new round of debt relief. Crude oil futures declining after reports on additional stock releases. Of course, we will get that if we can from European countries. Brent down at this point more than 2.6%, while West Texas down more than close to 4%. And European gas oil futures, which are a benchmark for diesel fuel, down at this point more than 4%. Return to one of our top headline stories. More pressure on India's election commission with fresh protests in the financial mob hub of Mumbai. The student-led Kokil Janata Party throwing its weight behind a growing movement demanding the resignation of the election commission chief over allegations of impropriety in a nationwide revision of voter lists. Student and activist groups staging similar demonstrations in capital New Delhi, accusing the Election Commission of altering voter registrations in favour of Prime Minister Narendra Modi's Bharatiya Janata Party. Critics say millions of eligible voters have been removed.

0: removed from electoral rolls. Although the commission argues on its part that those names were in duplicate or were not eligible. Opposition parties, meanwhile, calling for more rallies and a march on the commission in Delhi, with police detaining some party leaders. Congress warning of large-scale rallies alongside other opposition parties next Tuesday. That will press on if the commission chief does not step down as demanded. Rebecca Bunton tracking this story for us. She joins us live from Mumbai. Rebecca, demonstrations today, Kongres Janata Party staging them in Mumbai. What are protesters saying in Mumbai?
1: Yes, that's right. There have been protesters flooding in. Over the past couple of hours or so, more and more protesters have been joining this demonstration. In fact, initially police had been saying they denied permission for this particular location for this protest and asked the CJP to look at other locations. But the Kongres Janata Party, they decided to go ahead here. And police have been allowing people to come in. The protest has been very, very peaceful so far. Hundreds of people have gathered here, and they are calling for that resignation of India's chief election commissioner amid those allegations that there has been manipulation in terms of voter polls that then benefit the ruling party in India. This is something, of course, that the government, the election commission, has completely denied. But protesters here saying that, you know, they're calling for a need to bolster democracy, to make sure that there are democratic processes. They are concerned. They say they want this issue to be discussed, at least, and that's what they're calling for here today. We spoke to some of the protesters here. We've been speaking to demonstrators. Let's have a listen to what a couple of them had to say.
2: Because today our democracy is being killed. Our election is our most fundamental right, and I think we need to save it. And our democracy is being killed, and that's one of the major reasons that I've came to this protest today.
3: This is all our fundamental rights. That's why we are here. We are protesting. We are taking a part of this CJP, Kongres Janata Party, and India history will remember us.
0: Rebecca, as you mentioned, the election commission accused of taking action that benefits the ruling party, the BJP. And as you have said, the BJP has denied those accusations so far. What is its broader response to these demonstrations?
1: Yes, the government and the election commissioner and the election commission have been completely denying these allegations. And in fact, Devendra Fadnavis, who's the chief minister of Maharashtra, that's the state that Mumbai is located in, he was speaking earlier today, and he talked about a fake narrative being pushed against the election commission. He's part of the BJP, the ruling party in India. And it's important to note that the election commission in India is really considered, or it has been considered for a long time, to be one of the most trusted, well-respected public institutions in the country. That's why this is really so significant in terms of these demonstrations that we're seeing that have been taking place here in Mumbai, also efforts in Delhi to stage protests earlier today as well. So, and the CJP, the Kongres Janata Party, that youth movement, is saying that it won't give up on this until the chief election commissioner actually resigns. It's also important, and it's an important test for that youth movement, because that has become quite a significant force since it launched earlier this year, given the fact that following weeks of protests in July, it managed to force the education minister to resign. So this is really being watched very, very closely indeed.
0: Well, thanks. Rebecca Bunden there, reporting live for CNA in Mumbai. Let's return to another one of our top stories, William Denslow. So earlier, as the European Union willing to consider releasing some of its reserves of diesel, but stressing that it wants to act in coordination with the G7 and with the IEA. William, what is the EU doing to ensure that whatever it does on releasing reserves, it does that in coordination?
4: Well, Sue, that issue of coordination, absolutely vital. And we're seeing that playing out across a number of different platforms. We saw on Thursday that several EU nations and member states, including the likes of France, Germany, Ireland and Italy, as well as the UK, held talks. We heard from UK diplomats speaking afterwards, saying that they maintain close contact with their partners on this very issue. We know that a task force here in the European Union also discussing this issue of potential diesel reserves and the release of more stockpiles. We also understand, according to the Irish presidency, who currently hold the rotating presidency of the European Council, that European ambassadors will be convening a little later this afternoon, this Friday, here in Brussels. The Irish presidency say that the diesel market is very tight. It's causing high prices around the world. But they say that they are committed to maintaining what's described as close collaboration and coordination between member states and the European Commission. One thing is very clear from the European Commission, hearing from a spokesperson a short while ago, is that any kind of action will be fully in line with discussions with the International Energy Agency, and they say that they will be in lockstep with them when it comes to any potential energy releases. You mentioned France, and France is reportedly pushing for Europe to go ahead with this US plan to release more reserves. We understand that G7 leaders might well be discussing this issue in some capacity on Friday as well. So really a flurry of diplomatic activity on this issue.
0: So we can safely say in favour of coordination and collaboration, not in favour of any outright ban on diesel exports.
4: That is absolutely right. Of course, we've seen these threats from the Trump administration, whether it's from the Treasury Secretary Scott Bessent or from the White House directly, really warning that the US might cut off these supplies of diesel to Europe unless there is a degree of compliance. Now, we have heard a response from the European Commission to these threats, if you want to interpret them that way. The European Commission says it fully rejects any ban on diesel. The Commission goes on to say that any efforts to do so would undermine trust with the United States. So there are real questions at play. Any decision being made by Europe going forward, how much of it will it be interpreted as potentially being strong-armed by the Trump administration versus will it be in lockstep with the International Energy Agency and something that Europeans also agree is in the best interest of European markets with the supply, with helping to reduce these global prices that have been elevated since the start of the Iran war, or whether this is deemed as just an effort, as some critics of the Trump administration say, is a ploy to try and appease voters ahead of the midterm elections.
0: Oh, thanks. William Denzel there reporting for CNA live from Brussels. Still ahead on this bulletin, operational mismanagement at Bangkok's main airport costing the Thai Airways CEO his job. That's a smuggling case involving AI chips worth hundreds of millions of dollars.

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6: In business news, global merger and acquisition activity slowing sharply in the third quarter. Data from LSEG showing a 41% on-quarter decline in the value of deals to just $993 billion. The first fall to below $1 trillion since the second quarter of last year. A surge in U.S. Treasury yields making it more expensive to finance acquisitions and putting pressure on company valuations. A strength, though, in the broader M&A market, worldwide deal value climbing 28% so far this year to $3.9 trillion. That's the highest for the period since 2001. The Asia-Pacific region also bucking the slowdown, on-quarter deal value up 8% to $242 billion. Oh, that's up 36% on year. Bond yields staying stubbornly high. Supply chain disruptions mean more costly fuel, raising the price of operating everything from cars and trucks to commercial jets and farming equipment. The 10-year Japanese government bond now yielding slightly more than 3%, near a 30-year high reached just last week. US 10-year Treasury yields at a little more than 5.2%, easing slightly, but still near a 24-year high of 5.34% reached earlier this week. In South Korea, the 3-year bond now back below 4% after surging earlier to its highest since November 2022. The board of Thai Airways has sacked chief executive Chai Im-siri over chaotic handling of operations during flooding that started a week ago in Bangkok. Disruptions at Suvarnabhumi Airport, including flight scheduling problems and huge baggage delays. The board says the operational failures prompted a formal inquiry into the accountability of senior management. Chai leaves several months before his 4-year term was due to end in January. Will coming as Thai Airways continues its post-pandemic recovery. The carrier operates 84 planes, serving 61 destinations in 27 countries. It emerged from years of debt restructuring this year, with shares resuming trade in August. Authorities in the U.S. have arrested a California businessman over the alleged smuggling of more than $300 million U.S. dollars worth of computer servers containing NVIDIA AI chips to China. 38-year-old Greg Louis, owner of EarthMade Computer, was charged with conspiracy to violate U.S. export controls, outbound smuggling, and conspiracy to commit

0: AI race is a matter of survival. Tokyo's annual core inflation picking up in September to its fastest pace in 10 months. Japan's capital considered a bellwether for price levels, the latest reading bolstering the case for further rate hikes from the Bank of Japan. Core inflation in Tokyo rising 2.7% on year last month, considerably higher than the 1.8% in August. The core gauge includes prices of fuel, but not fresh food. The latest figure coming in above the central bank's 2% target for the first time since January. And South Korea inflation easing in September, returning to the 2% range, helped by government price controls and lower agricultural costs. Consumer prices rising 2.9% from a year earlier, slowing from 3.1% in August, and matching economists' expectations. The finance ministry says government measures help to contain inflation, including price caps on domestic petroleum prices and measures ahead of the Chuseok holiday. Prices for agricultural, livestock and fisheries products fell marginally year on year, declining for a second straight month. The pressure, though, remaining in other areas, industrial product prices climbing, with petroleum products jumping nearly 12%. Diesel prices, as we mentioned earlier in this bulletin, surging 20%, pushing up overall transport costs. Restaurant and hotel prices also high, increasing 2.8% from a year ago. We're staying in South Korea. The finance regulator holding an emergency meeting after several banks reported data breaches. Local media say Hana Bank, as one of the country's largest, is the latest victim after reports of a breach at Shinhan Bank. Attackers said to have used sophisticated AI agents to expose the information of 25,000 Shinhan customers. The stolen information includes names, phone numbers, annual incomes and loan details. The regulator is investigating the source and the scope of this breach, but says a full report could take months. Experts warn the financial industry is increasingly vulnerable to AI-assisted attacks. They're calling on institutions to strengthen monitoring and address security gaps. Hong Kong was once a comic powerhouse, producing titles selling millions every year. While creators still win awards, sales are a fraction of what they used to be. Sheridan Yap with this report.
1: Thousands of fans packed the halls at this year's Anycom and Games Hong Kong. They're here for cosplay, anime and merchandise. But in a corner, about 30 Hong Kong comic artists are competing for their attention. The contrast is a sign of how much the industry has changed. At its peak, Hong Kong produced some 50 million comics a year. Today, stores specializing in local comics are increasingly rare, and this one has had a front row seat to the industry's rise and fall.
2: 以前的漫畫可能是動不動都是幾萬、十萬的銷路，現在說真的，全部是幾千的銷路。 其實如果香港漫畫今時今日去到5000，已經一個好好嘅數字。就依一個可以睇諗到香港漫畫其實嗰個範圍比以前縮窄咗90%。
1: That hasn't stopped a new generation of artists from drawing new pages. Jerry Cho recently won bronze at the Japan International Manga Award for his comic The Life After Life. But producing it took 6 months, with three full-time staff, including Jerry, and another five outsourced contributors. About 3,000 copies have been sold. It's an equation Jerry is trying to improve with artificial intelligence. He's using AI for research and reference, for example, testing different outfits on his characters before his team gets started on illustration.
3: 以前我都會這樣做，但先畫了，但原來畫完之後呢， 做整體了，我畫完之後個線條畫的時候，我未必察覺到佢係咁違和感、咁唔夾嘅。跟住可能同事做完背景上埋色嘅時候，咁我就死啦！哎呀，完全唔夾。跟住就同事講，不如做過啦。咁樣我成場戲畫過啦，咁自己又嘥時間，同事又嘥時間。
1: Jerry estimates AI now saves 10% of production time. But he won't use AI-generated images in the finished comic, at least not yet.

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2: For Jerry, AI remains an assistant, not the artist. And making comics faster doesn't solve the industry's bigger problem, finding enough people to buy them.The Hong Kong Comics and Animation Federation estimates that about half of the city's comic artists work freelance or part-time. A city-backed support program has helped publish more than 60 titles since 2021 and secured more than 50 licensing and adaptation deals. But there's no data available for how many copies the titles have sold.Industry representatives believe AI could open another possibility, make it easier for artists to turn their work into animation and other formats.
3: 漫畫家佢可以先做作品，然之後再轉為一個叫做AI 嘅動畫，甚至乎係一個AI CG 嘅劇。咁所以漫畫家，我覺得佢未來必須要懂得 AI 嘅發展。如果他做到這件事呢，他就升了 level， 他不單純是一個漫畫家，他可能是一個 director。
2: But the use of AI brings another uncertainty, ownership.
4: The legal system is not very comprehensive, it's not very ready for the AI work. We're not sure about the boundary at this moment. But protecting, you know, humans' work, protecting the creativity of human beings, that is very important.
2: AI may make comics easier and faster to produce, but technology alone can't restore the mass readership Hong Kong comics once commanded.Whether it can help artists make a living from their creations today is the bigger test. Geraldine Yap, CNA, Hong Kong.
5: Austin led on this bulletin. Taiwan receives its first US-made fighter jets after months of delay, with more set to arrive by the end of the year.

0: When a city falls in World War II, what is worth saving?
1: Looting was the imminent danger. The whole progress of science in the Malay Peninsula seemed doomed.
2: Connor, as a scientist, is a very eminent botanist. He worked in the Botanic Gardens during the Japanese occupation.
0: But saving the collections means doing the unthinkable, working with the enemy.
3: Connor went to the Japanese High Command, imploring them to conserve the collections of the gardens and the museum.
0: British botanists and Japanese scientists, two opposing sides, must come together in wartime.
4: Juan Coriba became director of the gardens. He allowed Holton and Connor to continue doing their important research work.
0: But when does cooperation become a betrayal of trust?
5: Corner and his fellow scientists experience the sense of fear that is shared by many people living in Singapore at the time.
0: War at the Gardens, Saturday and Sunday, 9 p.m. on CNA.

0: Tonight's top stories, anger over India's voter rolls spills over into the streets as the youth-led Congress Janata Party takes its fight to Mumbai, with protests planned to spread nationwide. South Korea demands an apology from Ukraine after President Volodymyr Zelensky revealed details of a prisoner handover that sources should have stayed confidential. The global fuel crunch deepens. Europe pushes back on US threats to ban diesel, stressing it wants to work with the International Energy Agency to bring prices down. Earlier we heard from our correspondent in Brussels. He was saying that the EU wants to work in lockstep with the IEA and G7 countries, potentially against what, from the European perspective, could be seen as US strong-arming on a threat to ban the export of diesel. James Goodison tracking developments for us in Washington, D.C. James, what's in it for the Trump administration to ban the export of diesel?
1: Yes, it's certainly something that the president has been considering because he wants to protect Americans at home ahead of a very important midterm election. Diesel doesn't necessarily fuel many Americans' cars, but what it does do is does a huge amount on transportation for farmers and other such things as well. And if those prices go up, even if Americans don't use diesel at the pump, the effects will be passed on to them through possibly higher prices. So there is a discussion about this export being looked at. It does feel like something that was floated, but the Trump administration has kind of taken a step back from it since then. Indeed, the US Trade Representative Jamieson Greer hosted trade ministers in Milwaukee yesterday to discuss various things, and diesel did come up specifically that he had had encouraging conversations with France and Germany about the idea of releasing some of their reserves. So there's a bit of a balancing act being played here, effectively. On the one hand, the Trump administration very keen for some of those diesel reserves to come onto the market in order to lower the international price of diesel and therefore have a knock-on effect for Americans back home. But on the other hand, possibly floating the idea, the threat of possibly banning exported diesel, although some commentators here point out that if that export ban did come into place, it would still cause higher prices because, of course, the international price of diesel will go up. That's a very interesting point. Of course, all of this comes back to the war in Iran, and another bit of really interesting news we've been seeing over the past few hours in Washington is the announcement that an aircraft carrier and 10,000 sailors and Marines have now been sent to the Persian Gulf. It will give President Trump, it's reported, more options if he chooses to escalate attacks on Iran. It would mean that three aircraft carriers are in the Middle East at the same time if the two that are currently there stay there until the USS Theodore Roosevelt arrives. The last time that happened was in 2003 in the early stages of the war in Iraq. We haven't seen too many strikes back and forth between the US and Iran recently. Certainly at the UN General Assembly last week, there was a degree of discussion. But the war's now entering its 8th month, and there really is a knock-on effect for normal Americans when it comes to the prices at home.
0: President Trump said if there should be an intensification of strikes on Iran, that would take place after midterm elections. It takes a while for these ships to actually get to their destinations. So these strikes could happen after the midterms. But meanwhile, for the midterms, diesel prices, we're hearing lots of social media posts from Republican leaders. That really matters for these elections.
1: Yeah, absolutely. There's so many things at play here. I think, you know, you can just get a sense of where America is at when it comes to this war by the fact that many Republicans who are campaigning, who are trying to contest seats all over the country, are trying to keep the president at arm's length. They think the war is extremely unpopular on the doorstep, and that is having a knock-on effect. And of course, these elections will be hugely consequential for the president because while he isn't on the ballot himself, There's a real possibility, it feels like, the Democrats could take both houses of Congress. And if that was the case, it would effectively really cripple the president's ability to pass any legislation over the final 2 years of his second term. So a lot to be taken into. And when it comes to the president's sort of thoughts about strikes after the midterms, he's been saying now for a while that he doesn't think there'll be any agreement before the midterms take place. He believes Iran is trying to turn the screw on him. We're now just a month away from that really important vote.
0: Oh, thanks. James Goodison covering this story for CNA Live from Washington, D.C. South Korean President Lee Jae-myung has threatened unspecified measures against Ukraine over their row involving the transfer of two captured North Korean soldiers. President Lee wants Kyiv to acknowledge a confidentiality agreement that sources covered the transfer and apologise for not abiding by this agreement. Mr. Lee says the issue concerns the dignity of South Korea and its people and cannot be overlooked. The leader also expressing grave regret over what he described as Ukrainian remarks about an imminent military clash between North and South Korea. President Lee says the comments amounted to encouraging war on the Korean Peninsula. A South Korean foreign ministry official says top diplomats from both sides are in discussions over how Kyiv could address Seoul's concerns and resolve this dispute. Ukraine's foreign minister has called the spat a diplomatic misunderstanding and is hoping for swift resolution. The row triggered after Ukrainian President Volodymyr Zelensky revealed the transfer during his address to the UN General Assembly last week. Ukrainian officials denied any such confidentiality agreement with South Korea existed, arguing it would have been unusual to make the transfer in secret. Taiwan says it has received its first pair of F-16V fighter jets under a years-old deal with the United States. The aircraft arriving today at the Chihang Air Base in Taitung. The Lockheed Martin warplanes are part of a batch of 66 fighter jets ordered in 2019 under an $8 billion transaction approved during President Donald Trump's first term in office. Taiwan's defense minister says more aircraft expected to arrive before year-end, but provided no further details of this delivery coming after months of delay linked to issues that include problems with software. Taiwan's purchase of the warplanes part of efforts to strengthen its defense capabilities as tensions continue to simmer with mainland China. That delivery also coming amidst expectations of Washington approving a $14 billion arms package for Taiwan, which has been stalled. American officials, however, say there's been no change in policy. China has long opposed arms sales by the U.S. to Taiwan. Beijing argues such moves undermine peace and stability in the Taiwan Strait. Beijing claims Taiwan as part of its territory and is committed to reunification. Passenger services on the Johor Bahru-Singapore Rapid Transit System, or RTS Link, have been delayed. Operations are expected to begin in February next year, instead of the scheduled 1st January launch. The Singapore-Malaysia joint venture company operating the service says it expects to complete all system tests and trial runs by the 31st of December. The company, that's RTSO, says this delay takes into account the expected duration of works and the time required for independent safety certification and regulatory approval from Singapore and Malaysia. It did not specify what is behind the holdup. The Land Transport Authority of Singapore and Malaysia's Transport Ministry say that infrastructure works have been substantially completed and remain on track to support passenger service once approvals are complete. They say that operations can only begin after authorities on both sides are satisfied with the safety certification. They also note that RTSO's commitment to completing the remaining activities swiftly and safely. One analyst says the additional final testing period is needed, as some issues may only surface when the entire system runs together. That includes handling peak period passenger volumes so the train system can run smoothly when services start in February.
2: Testing is not only to integrate the different engineering systems together, such as the trains, the signaling, the communications, the power, the track. In this particular case, we also need to think about the integration of the immigration procedures and also the security and the safety coordination between two countries. So it could be more complex.
0: And still on this bulletin, haze and unpredictable weather shroud Formula One's return to Malaysia.

0: running a home business and being at home all the time. There's no separation.
1: I started at 3 a.m. It wasn't early enough.
0: The business needs to be sustainable, not just for me, for him, my family, everyone.
2: Can these entrepreneurs make the hustle work without letting it take over their lives?
3: Oh, no. We're already super late.
2: Hustle in My HDB. Saturday on CNA.
4: China is pouring resources into six futuristic industries.
5: AI talking to a human would be like a human talking to a tree, right? But if we had a brain-to-brain computer interface that perhaps changes the balance of power with artificial intelligence.
6: 我们就想着把萤火虫晶植入到植物中，植物晚上就能够发光。我们在这里呢，主要就是做整个面向巨神智能和人先机器人的通用的平台的建设。Ensuring
7: ethical behavior for a super intelligent system will require much faster global cooperation.
4: What is the impact on warfare, geopolitics, or the future of humanity? Watch When Titans Clash on demand at cna.asia.
8: People are crying and shouting, the flood is coming.
9: A mountain collapses. 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
10: We Nepalese, we like to help each other.
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9: Communities are cut off, but volunteers adapt.
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8: 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I have to.
9: Nepal, the floods wake. 7th October, Wednesday on CNA.
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0: In Malaysia, getting Formula One back on track has been a race with plenty at stake. The haze and unpredictable weather also posing a challenge, but the country is banking on accelerated growth for the wider economy. CNA senior correspondent Afif Arvin reports from outside the Sepang International Circuit.
1: The sound Malaysian Formula One fans have waited 9 years to hear again. Cars tearing around the Sepang International Circuit. Malaysia last hosted F1 in 2017.
2: Very excited. Can't wait to see like the car zooming. Yeah, I really can't wait.
3: I was here for the 2017 one, so it's like full circle for me. Yeah, because back then, well, because we didn't have it here, we go to Singapore once as well. So to finally have a home race again, even though it's under like Bahrain's banner, it's still great.
4: We just recently got into the sport a few years ago, so it's nice being able to experience something at home and being able to like have experiences with each other as a family.
1: The Bahrain Grand Prix had to be relocated due to security concerns amid regional conflicts in the Middle East. Malaysia then agreed to host it in Sepang.

0: Bang, giving organizers less than 2 months to prepare. It was a race against time, but the circuit had one major advantage. Its track had long been certified by the motorsport's governing body.
1: We had a very good cooperation from all related agencies to help providing the space, the venue for our Bahrain friends, you know. And it is quite particularly important that for us to help in whatever needed from the Bahrain side.
0: But another challenge loomed in the lead-up to the weekend, the haze. Authorities carried out cloud seeding around Sabang to induce rain and help improve air quality. Circuit officials continue to monitor conditions closely with a predetermined air pollutant index level that could trigger a postponement or cancellation. On Friday afternoon, air quality levels were deemed good enough for practice rounds to proceed as scheduled. The event had also been declared a heat hazard, with temperatures forecast to rise above 30 degrees Celsius, while rain could add another layer of uncertainty to the weekend. But these concerns have done little to dampen interest in Formula One's return. Nearly 100,000 tickets had been sold, a record for the Sepang International Circuit. And the impact goes well beyond the track. Hotels, restaurants, airlines, transport operators and retailers are among the sectors expected to benefit from the influx of visitors. Searches for accommodation around Kuala Lumpur and Sepang for the race weekend jumped by more than 160% from a year ago.
2: So bringing it back to Sepang actually puts Malaysia back in front of a truly global audience. So for Selangor, I think this is a very important, as Sepang is one of our major getaways, and visitors don't just come for the circuit, and they actually can stay in our hotels, eat in our F&B restaurant, and also visit to some of the tourism destinations.
0: The biggest crowds are still to come, with qualifying on Saturday before the main race on Sunday. And from Sepang, Formula One will make the short journey south, with Singapore the next stop on the calendar the following weekend. Afif Arifin, CNA, Sepang, Malaysia.
3: A happy day on the waters for Singapore sailors as they claimed two silver medals at the coast off the coast of Aichi, Japan. Debutant Jania Ang finishing runner-up, while teenagers Sean Kum and Nigel Tan staged a stirring surge in the boys' skiff event. Alif Amsha with this report.
4: As Jania Ang walked into the glistening waters of Aichi, one thing kept running through her mind: to trust herself. Vying for the top prize in a tough ILCA 6 competition, the 21-year-old kept her composure to finish top three in her two final races for the silver medal.
5: I'm quite happy with it. Obviously, the first two days were a lot lighter, the conditions. I think I managed to hold quite close to first place. Yesterday I didn't have as good of a day, but then still in the game. And I think the new format kind of pushes everyone really close together in the finals, so I'm really happy to be able to deliver the crucial moments.
4: Another shiny silver came in the 29er boys skiff, where the duo of Sean Kum and Nigel Tan clawed back from behind to finish second.
6: I'm so happy. We made such a big comeback from almost last to second. It's such a great feeling, and you know, there's great conditions out there, and yeah, we really did our best. We just really pushed ourselves in this really nice wind, and we did what we wanted to do. And what I'm feeling right now, it feels so surreal. I don't really believe it yet.
4: Not quite the happy ending for veteran Ryan Low, though, who was looking to defend his crown in the ILCA 7. After a tough qualifying round, Low fought hard in the final races, but landed fifth overall.
7: Obviously, I'm a bit disappointed. I'm quite disappointed, of course, with the racing. I was hoping to come with at least a medal, ideally the top spot, as was an Olympic qualification event. But yeah, this week has been really tough. I just wasn't the better sailor this week. But yeah, just got out beaten by good sailors, great sailors.
4: Singapore will have one final day to add to its medal haul, with the sailing programme wrapping up on Saturday. Among those in contention is Ian Goh in the ILCA 4, who's put himself in a strong position from the qualifying races. But in a tightly packed field, there's plenty of work still to be done. Alfamsha Seni, Aichi, Japan.
3: Fresh from delivering Singapore's first Taekwondo medal on Thursday, Darren Yup clinched his second bronze in Japan, this time in the virtual Taekwondo mixed individual event. Yup was looking to secure at least silver, but lost 2-0 to his Vietnamese opponent in the semis. It's the first time the event is featured at the Continental Games. Meanwhile, in golf, Shannon Tan slipped down a spot to second place in the women's individual event after three rounds of play. She's currently trailing Pranavi Sharaos of India by 3 strokes. Teammates Chen Xingtong and Amanda Tan are joint 26th. In the team event, the trio also dipping to 5th after being in the top 2 for the first half of the competition. Among Singaporean officials and volunteers at the Games, a veteran hockey umpire who started when he was just 19 years old, while a volunteer who has lived in Japan for decades, is helping Team Singapore adapt to the country in various ways. Alif Amshar again tells us more.
4: Lim Hong Chin has officiated more than 150 international hockey men's matches, including the last 3 Olympics. This is his 4th Asian Games, where he's taken charge of 4 matches, including a semi-final. Officials for latter stages are usually selected as the tournament progresses. For Lim, a big one awaits on Saturday, after he was chosen for the grand finale between India and Malaysia.
8: As umpires, we put in a lot of effort in our preparation for games like these, major games especially, because this is an Olympic qualifier, so everyone wants to do the final. I did the last Asian Games final in Hangzhou, which is again a great privilege to serve the game. You know, people always say, right, pressure is a privilege.
4: The sacrifices include being away from his family, sometimes for weeks, and taking own absence of leave from work. In fact,
8: I think this year, one of it is maybe, I would say, the leading up fatigue, because 2 weeks before Asian Games, we were all over for the FIH Hockey World Cup. We were there for 21 days, so we spent a long time away from the family. And then, you know, with work and, you know, having a young family, I think those are the biggest challenges.
4: Vincent Tai has called Japan home for nearly 30 years after marrying a local. He's putting his Japanese to good use for fellow Singaporeans at these games. For this Asian Games, he's assembled a team of 3 Japanese and 1 more Singaporean.
9: First of all, the best part is to go back to the Singlish. Yeah, and then second of all, I never have a chance to work with a Singaporean, you know, like this kind of scale. So it's nice to work with them. And of course, lastly, to see the athletes, you know, getting the medal.
4: His tasks include helping them navigate the culture, language and coordinate resources such as transportation. Tai also helped out Team Singapore for the Tokyo 2020 Olympics. Alif Amsha, CNA, Kifu, Japan.
3: And you can catch Team Singapore in action at the Aichi Nagoya Asian Games until the 4th of October, live or on demand on MeWatch. From growing up farming in the mountains of Western China to fighting on one of mixed martial arts' biggest stages, Su Madaji is the UFC's first Tibetan fighter. Known to his fans as Sumu, he now has set his sights on a championship belt after breaking into the world's top ranks.
10: Every punch, every kick, another step towards a dream Su Madaji once thought was impossible. The UFC's first Tibetan fighter is now among the world's top flyweights. But his journey began far from the bright lights of the octagon. Combat sports eventually took him somewhere beyond his wildest dreams. In August, the 30-year-old defeated Alex Perez in Shanghai in front of the biggest UFC crowd ever assembled in Asia. The victory pushed him further up the global rankings, and his rise is winning him a following, particularly among Tibetans.
11: To have success in the octagon, in our sport as a whole, I mean, you have to have that mental fortitude. You really do. You have to want it more than anything, right? You have to have that desire and that discipline and put in the hard work and all of those things. And I think that Sumo is one of those athletes who's done that.
10: The UFC says its following in China has grown to nearly 18 million on social media. And Sumo is setting himself an even bigger target, becoming China's first male UFC champion. A dream that once seemed unimaginable, now one that is fighting to make real.
3: That's Asia Tonight. Headlines anytime at cna.asia. Plus, we're on Facebook and YouTube. Good night.

0: turning tofu profits into gold, 1 gram at a time. But what happens if the price of gold falls? Buying someone else's insurance policy, can it really pay off? Plus, is giving up his car saving him $2,000 a month? On Money Mind, Wednesday on CNA.
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0: This is Singapore Tonight.
1: Good evening, I'm Angela Lim. In tonight's top stories, a longer wait till the start of passenger services on the Johor Bahru-Singapore RTS link. The opening delayed to February next year, pending final approvals. Singapore's Navy launches its first of four Sentinel-class offshore patrol vessels. It is built to meet growing maritime security demands. The growing toll on caregivers as Singapore's population becomes super aged. A survey finds that more than 9 in 10 say they have felt or expect to feel overwhelmed. From misleading claims to missing orders, complaints over live stream shopping are on the rise. The consumer watchdog is calling for stronger safeguards to better protect shoppers. And also tonight, celebrating the talents behind Singapore's top TV productions. The Mediacorp Screen Awards return with an expanded lineup, including new categories for the growing micro-drama format.

0: And in your Asia business update, Singapore's manufacturing sector expands for a 14th straight month on the back of strong AI demand. Plus, a new centre to help businesses across Southeast Asia turn their climate goals into action and build resilience. Passenger services on the Johor Bahru-Singapore Rapid Transit System, or RTS Link, have been delayed. Operations are now expected to begin in February next year, instead of the scheduled 1st January launch. The Singapore and Malaysia joint venture company operating the service says it expects to complete all system tests and trial runs by 31st December. The company RTSO says the delay takes into account the expected duration of works, the time required for independent safety certification, and regulatory approval from Singapore and Malaysia. It did not specify what's behind the holdup. The Land Transport Authority of Singapore and Malaysia's transport ministries say that infrastructure works have been substantially completed and remain on track to support passenger service once approvals are complete. They say that operations can only begin after authorities on both sides are satisfied with the safety certification. They also note RTSO's commitment to completing the remaining activities swiftly and safely. One analyst says the additional final testing period is needed, as some issues may only surface when the entire system runs together. And that includes handling peak period passenger volumes so that the train system can run smoothly when services start in February.
1: Testing is not only to integrate the different engineering systems together, such as the trains, the signaling, the communications, the power, the track. In this particular case, we also need to think about the integration of the immigration procedures and also the security and the safety coordination between two countries. So it could be more complex.
0: In a social media post, Transport Minister Jeffrey Seow says safety certification and licensing were planned to be completed by the end of this year. He adds that both Singaporeans and Malaysians have been looking forward to the completion of the project, and the aim is to start services before Hari Raya next year. The JB Singapore RTS Link has been long in the works, with the much-touted service able to carry up to 10,000 passengers per hour in each direction. The journey between the two stations is expected to take about 5 minutes. Here's how the project has progressed over the years. Now, the RTS Link was first announced in 2010, with an initial completion target of 2018. That timeline was later pushed back. And in 2018, Singapore and Malaysia signed a legally binding agreement. But the project faced a two-year delay due to efforts to reduce costs, reviewing funding models, and COVID-19. Construction officially resumed in July 2020 with a standalone LRT system instead of the same trains and systems as the Thomson East Coast Line. Construction began in Malaysia's Bukit Chaga later that year and Woodlands North in 2021. And 3 years later, the marine viaducts were connected, and the first completed train was unveiled in June 2025. Now, in April this year, E-gates were installed and testing intensified. Construction of the Bukit Chaga station was completed in August, with the cross-border viaduct largely finished. The Woodlands North Station structure was completed in September. And in April, Malaysia's transport minister had said the project was on track to start in January 2027. In other news, Singapore's Navy has launched its first Sentinel-class offshore patrol vessel, or OPV. It's one of four purpose-built vessels designed to meet the increased demands and wider scope of maritime security operations. Larger, built for greater endurance and more nimble in water, these are among the key upgrades featured on Singapore's offshore patrol vessel, designed to operate effectively in its congested maritime environment. At nearly twice the length of its predecessor, the Maritime Security and Response Vessels, or MSRV, the vessel can travel faster and further thanks to the energy-efficient propulsion systems.
2: OPV operates with a crew of about 40, despite being significantly larger than the MSRVs. This is enabled by smart automation. For instance, the integrated bridge platform management system allows the crew to remotely operate and control shipboard systems instead of having to manually walk through the entire ship.
0: The vessel is also designed for flexibility to provide more options for the authorities to respond to maritime security incidents. The mission modules, for example, can be added, swapped, or upgraded based on operational needs.
3: The ship is also designed to remain relevant for the future. We also engineered growth margins in power.

0: power, cooling, and network infrastructure so that we can integrate cutting-edge capabilities in the future without major structural redesigns and costly retrofits.
1: This versatility is particularly important in congested waters where there may be a need to distinguish between different situations and respond without having to deploy a different ship for every type of mission.
2: The OPV is capable of launching both manned and unmanned crafts and is equipped with weapons and sensors, such as navigation radars. The vessel was launched at a ceremony in Bern, Germany. Defence Minister Chan Chun-Singh said the project is a symbol of the kind of deep relationship between Singapore and Germany.
3: A ship is built in a couple of years, but a ship will stay with us for a couple of decades. And throughout the couple of decades, it is the constant interaction between the people and the navies that makes this special.
2: The OPV will interoperate with vessels from other government agencies, including the Police Coast Guard and the Maritime Port Authority. Following the launch, the vessel will undergo a series of trials before departing for Singapore. The remaining three OPVs are under construction, with progressive delivery expected from 2028.
4: Singapore and Brunei are expanding joint Air Force training to include helicopters and drones under a new bilateral exercise framework. Exercise Vanguard brings together three areas of training as the two countries mark 50 years of defence relations. Both sides already have a long-running flagship bilateral exercise, which focuses on ground-based air defence. Two new exercises will be introduced, one for helicopter training and another for unmanned aerial vehicle training. The Republic of Singapore Air Force says the expanded scope will create more opportunities to deepen professional competencies and learn from one another. Brunei Crown Prince Al-Muhtadi Billah visited Punggol Digital District with Deputy Prime Minister Gan Kim Yong this morning. The visit was part of the annual meeting between leaders of both countries. The Crown Prince was briefed on Punggol Digital District, a smart business and innovation hub that brings together businesses, technology, education, and community spaces. He and DPM Gan also got a closer look at a robotics showcase by students from the Singapore Institute of Technology, which is based in the district. They also took a ride in an autonomous shuttle operating within the district. The Crown Prince ends his five-day visit to Singapore today. In other news, the Singapore AI Safety Institute is building up its ability to assess increasingly advanced AI systems. Digital Development and Information Minister Josephine Teo says international cooperation is key as frontier AI models are developed and deployed across borders. In a Facebook post, she says such international collaborations allow for pooling of expertise, comparing findings, and building a stronger shared understanding of emerging risks. Mrs. Teo adds, as AI becomes more capable and autonomous, so must our safeguards. She says this is the only way to build trust in AI as a technology that serves the public good. And still to come, a call for stronger safeguards as consumer complaints about live stream shopping arise. And as Singapore ages, the pressure on caregivers grows. We ask an expert about the warning signs and where to turn to for help.
5: For decades, South Korea has been known for one thing. But in 2024, something changed. South Korea's birth rates have risen steadily for two full years. Could South Korea finally be turning the tide on babies?
6: 너무나 그렇지만 논리적으로는 잃을 게 많잖아요.
5: Insight Thursday on CNA.
7: Of all our human emotions, perhaps the one that feels heaviest is guilt. 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
14: Explore a turbulent Asia where humanity, resilience and tradition take the spotlight this October on CNA. During the Japanese occupation of Singapore, an unlikely bond took root.
15: Honor went to the Japanese High Command, imploring them to conserve the collections of the gardens.
14: Discover how scientists came together to protect Singapore's gardens and treasures in War at the Gardens. In Nepal, a devastating flood tears through mountain valleys, sweeping away homes and lives.
16: People are crying and shouting.
14: Witness extraordinary acts of courage as communities come together to search, rescue and rebuild. In Nepal, the floods wake. And in Taiwan, 11,000 pigeons are released far out at sea. Their quest to race back home, guided only by instinct.
17: 每一只每一个都要回来，知道吗？
14: Explore the extraordinary bond between humans and birds behind a tradition facing an uncertain future in Inside Out Asia, Taiwan's Pigeon Kings, this October on CNA.
4: Welcome back. Singapore's manufacturing sector continued to expand in September, driven by AI demand. The Purchasing Managers Index rose by 0.2 points to 51.7. A reading above 50 signals expansion. This is the 14th straight month of growth. A rise in areas like new orders, exports and factory output boosted the manufacturing and electronics sectors. However, deliveries contracted for the ninth straight month because of continued disruptions linked to the Middle East crisis. This could mean longer delivery times and higher energy costs for businesses. Analysts say the tech sector will continue leading manufacturing growth. They say AI infrastructure is in a capacity building phase.
18: Usually it will take years to complete the infrastructure establishment and building. So that's why the demand is going to be a bit longer, but if it's already mature, so or it's already in the replacement cycle, it means that some of the AI products or services or infrastructure, they can be replaced by some other new products or services.
19: Manufacturing is becoming increasingly two-speed. So you have your electronics as well as your precision engineering benefiting strongly from the AI-related demand. Whereas other key sectors, such as petrochemicals, are facing more difficult conditions due to the high energy costs, as well as a shortage of petroleum-related inputs.
4: A new center to help businesses across the region translate climate ambition into action has been launched. It aims to help firms better understand challenges, build and enhance resilience to climate change, and create business value for the long term. It has been widely quoted that Southeast Asia is one of the most vulnerable regions to climate change. The center was launched by Global Professional Services Network, EY. It looks into areas such as advancing low-carbon, efficient and diversified energy systems. Others include reducing vulnerability to climate impacts and preserving nature and biodiversity. The team is made up of more than 20 professionals across the region, and there are plans to expand further over the years.
20: To advance these areas of work, the centre will bring together a wide range of stakeholders, including policymakers, businesses, academia, and investors, to serve as a regional hub for collaboration and knowledge exchange. It will play the critical role of connecting capital, technology and implementation partners in bringing about tangible and scalable outcomes.
4: Singapore's consumer watchdog received 13 complaints involving live stream shopping in the first 8 months of 2026. That's already more than the 12 received for the whole of last year and 10 in 2024. Beatrice Yap with this report. Nothing.
20: And it's live. No retakes, no edits. One wrong claim can reach a customer instantly. For local fashion brand The Mad Theories, that's the challenge of selling almost daily through live streams.
17: There's no replay. Yeah, you cannot pause and you cannot stop. And you, whatever that you say out, there might be consequences.
20: With such sales now accounting for around 90% of its business, she says minimizing mistakes starts with who she puts in front of the camera. New hosts typically undergo a month-long trial, with the brand still staying behind the scenes to ensure customers get the right product information.
17: There's a lot of items in the yellow card, and they couldn't be familiar with most of them. So it's very important for the brand side to be available there to assist them, so we can all convey the correct message or sizing, for example, to the customer.
20: But as live stream shopping grows, so too have complaints involving such sales. Singapore's consumer watchdog received 35 complaints involving live stream sales on e-commerce and social media platforms between January 2024 and August this year. They include misleading claims, counterfeit or defective products to orders that never arrive, and sellers who fail to honour refunds or exchanges.
21: The low barriers of entry for social commerce also mean that sellers can easily set up live stream sales, collect payment, and cease operations, particularly when they operate through unauthenticated social media accounts outside the business regulatory framework.
20: Case is calling for stronger safeguards, including for sellers on social media platforms to be deemed businesses under the law, so that disputes lie within the scope of consumer protection law and level the playing field with registered retailers.
21: Platforms also should be required to mandate escrow accounts so that payment is only released to the seller once a transaction is verified. And they should put in place clear dispute resolution frameworks with defined timelines for resolution.
20: And when selling tactics cross the line into unfair practices, the Competition and Consumer Commission of Singapore says it can step in under an existing Consumer Protection Act. But whether it's considered unfair will depend on the facts of each case, including how a product was marketed and what the seller told consumers. It warns shoppers not to rush into a purchase, verify claims, compare prices, and keep records of live streams, product listings, and purchases in case things go wrong.
4: With Singapore now officially a super-aged society, attention is intensifying on the pressures faced by caregivers. A new survey reveals that more than half of caregivers are juggling caregiving with work, and more than 9 in 10 already or expect to feel overwhelmed by it all. So what are the warning signs? We speak to President of CWA, Dr. Tan Jit Singh. Dr. Tan, welcome to the show.
22: Thank you.
4: Well, you know, let's start with this finding that your survey found 9 in 10 respondents have experienced or anticipate caregiver overwhelm. Now, what's the difference between caregiver overwhelm and caregiver burnout?
22: Essentially, an overwhelmed caregiver is a precursor to a burnout. So, as a medical doctor, it's to me like a pre-diabetic to diabetes or, you know, a mild cognitive impairment, MCI to dementia. It is when a caregiver burnout, there is a crisis. There's a real time to fix things urgently. But with a person being overwhelmed, we can probably still do something about it to prevent a crisis from happening. Mm.
4: So the prevention part is really important if we can identify overwhelm early.
22: Yes.
4: What are some warning signs then? Early signs that a caregiver needs serious help or support?
22: So that is when the caregiver... There are always difficult days in caregiving, you know, some good days, some bad days. But if the caregiver is facing many, many bad days, that they are feeling stressed at work, you know, leading to poorer health, you know, or their own personal relationship, you know, gets worsened, I think that is the time to really seek some help.
4: Mm.
22: And one of the help is like from our CWA, we have this care journey that we help to map out the journey with you and your loved ones that you're carrying and able to look at some of the planning that can help you getting overwhelmed or become burnt out in future. Mm. So, and we are doing it for free as a charity organization.
4: Right. And this may also be helpful for the more than half of the caregivers in the study that are balancing caregiving with work at the

0: same time. So how concerning is this, especially when another finding is that 44% of them also rate their overall well-being as being fair or poor?
1: Exactly. So a lot of

0: now, you know, a crisis happening. So it's good to have the caregiver understand what are the resources that's available to them in the community. And there are many of them nowadays.
1: So the resources are available, but what are the biggest barriers that are stopping caregivers from seeking help? You mentioned one earlier, which is that they might not even know that they're under strain. But what else is there that's stopping them?
0: So a lot of caregivers feel that nobody understands my loved one, my parents, well, they don't know the issues. So then they feel that they are the only one that could take care. And some of them don't even know that such resources, there are such resources. I mean, as a long-term care physician for the last 17, 18 years, I talk to caregivers every day. So many of them are either ignorant about all these resources or they feel that the responsibility is theirs. But basically, if you want to care alone, it's very, very stressful. So it's good to actually get the community together and support each other. Then you can get the care journey a bit more fulfilling and it's more sustainable in this way.
1: So for a caregiver now who is listening and is just realising there are resources available to help, what are some immediate touch points they can reach out to?
0: So definitely they can come to us. We are Caregiving Welfare Association. We have been doing this kind of work for the past 22 years, you know, and we now have started a care journey, you know, a program that helps caregivers identify what they need, right-side them, and we have a caregiving, you know, a so-called support group that is also free, that is within CW that can help them to link up with other caregivers and to understand each other, and it's a safe place for people to, you know, say out their difficulties and get acknowledged by a lot of others that is facing similar problems.
1: Dr. Tan, thank you so much for sharing about these resources for our caregivers as well. That was Dr. Tanjit Singh from the Caregiving Welfare Association. And still to come, full service on the Sengkang West LRT line is set to resume earlier than planned. Plus, Formula One returns to Malaysia after 9 years, but unpredictable weather and haze could cloud its comeback. The details when we come back.

0: When a city falls in World War II, what is worth saving?
1: Looting was the imminent danger. The whole progress of science in the Malay Peninsula seemed doomed.
2: Connor, as a scientist, is a very eminent botanist. He worked in the Botanic Gardens during the Japanese occupation.
0: But saving the collections means doing the unthinkable, working with the enemy.
3: Connor went to the Japanese High Command, imploring them to conserve the collections of the gardens and the museum.
0: British botanists and Japanese scientists, two opposing sides, must come together in wartime.
4: Juan Kariba became director of the gardens. He allowed Holtom and Connor to continue doing their important research work.
0: But when does cooperation become a betrayal of trust?
5: Corner and his fellow scientists experience the sense of fear that is shared by many people living in Singapore at the time.
0: War at the Gardens, Saturday and Sunday, 9 p.m. on CNA.
6: Running a home business and being at home all the time, there's no separation.
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0: Updating tonight's top stories, the anticipated opening of the Johor Bahru-Singapore RTS link has been delayed to February next year, pending final regulatory approvals. The Singapore Navy has launched its first of four Sentinel-class offshore patrol vessels in Germany, built to meet growing maritime security demands. A Singapore-developed information sharing system is being used at sea for the first time. Navies taking part in an ASEAN-India maritime exercise are using it to coordinate in real time. Ships use the system to track simulated vessels of interest. At sea, the RSS Justice joined other vessels in communication and manoeuvring exercises. Singapore Navy personnel also exchanged expertise with their counterparts in areas like humanitarian assistance and disaster relief. Four-train service along the Sengkang West Inner Loop will resume this Sunday. The service was disrupted for more than 5 months to facilitate major upgrading works. A free off-peak rail travel pilot in the northeast will also be extended by another year. Natalie Ong with more.
1: Tracks at the Sengkang Punggol LRT depot have been modified and new tracks built. To make this happen, the inner loop service was closed, allowing works to triple the depot size. Soon, commuters can take the LRT loop in both directions.
2: We were able to achieve this because the project team on the ground was able to optimise the sequencing of works. So the major and critical works were completed ahead of schedule, and that is why our commuters are able to go back to the normal service for the LRT trains 2 weeks in advance.
1: The overall depot expansion remains on track for completion by 2027. Plans also underway to expand this LRT fleet. Authorities will also be adding another 8 LRT trains like this one by 2030, bringing the total fleet at this depot to 41. That's to meet growing travel demand from commuters from Sengkang and Punggol. And these third-generation trains will also have newer features, like better air conditioning and clearer passenger information displays. Authorities say this will provide an average of 30% more capacity across the loop. And if you commute on this loop, you'll get free off-peak rail travel for longer. A pilot to moderate travel demand in the northeast region has been extended by a year to December 2027. It covers all Sengkang Punggol LRT stations and those between Punggol Coast and Kovan. Senior Minister of State for Transport Sun Xueling says the pilot has exceeded its initial target.
2: We originally had a target of moving about 7% of commuters to off-peak travel. We're glad to share that the ridership has actually increased to 10%. We hope that with the extension of this program, more commuters would use off-peak rail travel, which would help with the capacity situation and that it will offer a smoother commute as well for our passengers.
1: Authorities hope this will spread out travel demand as more people commute within the northeast.
0: A stretch of Joo Chiat is going car-free for 6 hours from 3:30 p.m. on Saturday, part of a weekend festival of food, fitness and culture to mark World Car-Free Day. But can the idea of giving the streets back to the people work on a bigger scale across Singapore? Gladys Wee takes a closer look.
3: Singapore is already working towards becoming car light. That means driving less and relying more on walking, cycling, and public transport. But to go car free, that will require a much bigger shift.
4: I don't think it would be possible to eliminate the Singaporeans' demand for cars, but we can certainly reduce it to the extent possible and make it so that people basically believe that their transport needs are better met by using public transport and some shared or hired private transport when necessary, rather than owning a car themselves.
3: Making it easier to travel without having to drive a car is key. The 2040 Land Transport Master Plan aims to make sure people are able to walk or cycle to neighbourhood centres within 20 minutes. Peak hour commutes should also take no more than 45 minutes. But this also means improving public transport and rethinking how road space, which takes up 12% of Singapore's land, is designed and used.
5: we need to make sure that the capacity, the reliability, and the connectivity become even more important so that we can shift the demand progressively rather than just faster than the transport system can comfortably absorb it. So it is a choice of, like, we want more car-like, let's say, approach, but we need to make sure that alternative can accommodate that demand shifting over to that.
3: Car-free events can give people a taste of streets with fewer vehicles. The bigger test is whether communities want that change when roads are at their busiest.
6: So the message is not that, oh, we can make a street car-free on a quiet Sunday night. But the message is not just city, the street wants to be car-free on a busiest Saturday night, and the community wants it. So it's a different message.
3: There is also a safety question. Singapore's rising road fatalities hit a 10-year high in 2025. Speeding violations also up, while accidents involving cyclists surged to a 4-year high. Fewer cars could potentially mean safer roads and also greener streets with less air pollution. Still, Singapore's Land Transport Authority emphasizes the aim is not to eliminate cars altogether, but to reduce our reliance on them. The shift could be gradual, first by using fewer cars and eventually by not needing one at all.
0: As at 10 p.m., Singapore's one-hour PM 2.5 reading ranged from 44 to 67 in the normal band. The 24-hour PSI was between 70 and 89. Dry weather is forecast for the southern ASEAN region over the next few days. The PM 2.5 remained within the normal band since Wednesday, 4 p.m. The 24-hour PSI is forecast to be in the moderate to low unhealthy range. In Malaysia, getting Formula One back on track has been a race with plenty at stake. The haze and unpredictable weather also poses a challenge. But the country is banking on accelerated growth for the wider economy. And CNA senior correspondent Afifa Arifin reports from outside the Sepang International Circuit.
7: The sound Malaysian Formula One fans have waited 9 years to hear again. Cars tearing around the Sepang International Circuit. Malaysia last hosted F1 in 2017.
8: Very excited. Can't wait to see, like, the car zooming. Yeah, I really can't wait.
9: I was here for the 2017 one, so it's like full circle for me. Yeah, because back then, well, because we didn't have it here, we go to Singapore once as well. So to finally have a home race again, even though it's under, like, Bahrain's banner, it's still great.
10: We just recently got into the sport a few years ago, so it's nice being able to experience something at home and being able to, like, have experiences with each other as a family.
7: The Bahrain Grand Prix had to be relocated due to security concerns amid regional conflicts in the Middle East. Malaysia then agreed to host it in Sepang, giving organisers less than 2 months to prepare. It was a race against time, but the circuit had one major advantage. Its track had long been certified by the motorsport's governing body.
11: We had a very good cooperation from all related agencies to help providing the space, the venue for our Bahrain friends, you know. And it is quite particularly important that for us to help in whatever needed from the Bahrain side.
7: But another challenge loomed in the lead-up to the weekend, the haze. Authorities carried out cloud seeding around Sepang to induce rain and help improve air quality. Circuit officials continue to monitor conditions closely with a predetermined air pollutant index level that could trigger a postponement or cancellation. On Friday afternoon, air quality levels were deemed good enough for practice rounds to proceed as scheduled. The event had also been declared a heat hazard, with temperatures forecast to rise above 30 degrees Celsius, while rain could add another layer of uncertainty to the weekend. But these concerns have done little to dampen interest in Formula One's return. Nearly 100,000 tickets had been sold, a record for the Sepang International Circuit. And the impact goes well beyond the track. Hotels, restaurants, airlines, transport operators and retailers are among the sectors expected to benefit from the influx of visitors. Searches for accommodation around Kuala Lumpur and Sepang for the race weekend jumped by more than 160% from a year ago.
12: So bringing it back to Sepang actually puts Malaysia back in front of a truly global audience. So for Selangor, I think this is a very important, as a Sepang is one of our major getaways, and visitors don't just come for the circuit, and they actually can stay in our hotels, eat in our F&B restaurant, and also visit to some of the tourism destinations.
7: The biggest crowds are still to come with qualifying on Saturday before the main race on Sunday. And from Sepang, Formula One will make the short journey south, with Singapore the next stop on the calendar the following weekend. Afif Arifin, CNA, Sepang, Malaysia.
0: The European Union is yielding in part to US pressure to release diesel and steady prices, adding it's ready to work with the International Energy Agency. But the bloc stresses it also wants commitment from Washington not to do as threatened and unilaterally ban the export of U.S. diesel. President Donald Trump stepping up pressure on major economies, including France and Germany, to draw down their emergency reserves. French President Emmanuel Macron has urged G7 nations to tackle the shortage together without curbing exports.
13: There's a bit of a balancing act being played here, effectively. On the one hand, the Trump administration very keen for some of those diesel reserves to come onto the market in order to lower the international price of diesel and therefore have a knock-on effect for Americans back home. But on the other hand, possibly floating the idea, the threat of possibly banning exported diesel, although some commentators here point out that if that export ban did come into place, it would still cause higher prices because, of course, the international price of diesel will go up. That's a very interesting point. Of course, all of this comes back to the war in Iran, and another bit of really interesting news we've been seeing over the past few hours in Washington is the announcement that an aircraft carrier and 10,000 sailors and Marines have now been sent to the Persian Gulf. It will give President Trump, it's reported, more options if he chooses to escalate attacks on Iran. It would mean that three aircraft carriers are in the Middle East at the same time if the two that are currently there stay there until the USS Theodore Roosevelt arrives. The last time that happened was in 2003 in the early stages of the war in Iraq. We haven't seen too many strikes back and forth between the US and Iran recently. Certainly at the UN General Assembly last week, there was a degree of discussion, but the war's now entering its 8th month, and there really is a knock-on effect for normal Americans when it comes to the prices at home.
0: The Indian pilot of a Fly Dubai flight, hailed for saving more than 170 passengers, has given his account of what happened after he was stabbed by his co-pilot. Captain Smit Macha says he was injured and lying on the floor when he realized the aircraft was losing altitude. He forced himself to open the cockpit door, allowing others to enter and help control the situation. The flight traveling from Dubai to Tel Aviv plunged more than 17,000 feet before passengers overpowered the attacker. Mr. Macha was later taken to hospital and flown to Abu Dhabi. He is reported to be in a stable condition. And still to come, Singapore sailors make waves in Aichi with a comeback few saw coming. And from behind the camera to center stage, who are the local creatives getting a spotlight? Stay with us.
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0: Talking to a human would be like a human talking to a tree, right? But if we had a brain-to-brain computer interface that perhaps changes the balance of power with artificial intelligence.
1: 我们就想着把萤火虫晶植入到植物中，植物晚上就能够发光。我们在这里呢，主要就是做整个面向具身智能和人形机器人的通用的平台的建设。
2: Ensuring ethical behavior for a super intelligent system will require much faster global cooperation.
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4: People are crying and shouting, the flood is coming.
5: 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A wall of water tears through Nepal's valleys. 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But in its wake, people step forward.
6: We Nepalese, we like to help each other.
7: This is the lesson need. In this worst condition, this is our duty, responsibility.
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9: Turning tofu profits into gold. 1 gram at a time. But what happens if the price of gold falls? Buying someone else's insurance policy, can it really pay off? Plus, is giving up his car saving him $2,000 a month? On Money Mind, Wednesday on CNA.
10: In a world filled with information,
11: but in reality, the stories played out very differently.
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13: That's where the risk lies.
10: We dive deeper for what it means and why it matters to you.
14: Welcome back. More than 391 kilograms of cannabis has been intercepted from a sea cargo container transiting through Singapore. The drugs were discovered at Pasir Panjang scanning station last Thursday, the second reported drug seizure detected there this year. Noah Kong with more.
15: In this 40-foot container, border authorities sniffed out the first signs of cannabis blocks. These were tucked away in boxes containing gloves. Drug enforcement officers then stepped in, unveiling nearly 1,300 blocks of the controlled substance, weighing just over 390 kilograms. As investigations are ongoing, the Immigration and Checkpoints Authority isn't revealing where the drugs came from or were headed to.
16: So these boxes were found after the container was singled out for enhanced checks. Authorities say they use things like cargo documents, shipping routes, and even intelligence to identify shipments that pose a higher risk. They're then put through enhanced checks and scans to identify anomalies, like in this case. But due to operational sensitivities, ICA cannot tell us what exactly raised the red flag in this case.
15: In January, 509 kilograms of cannabis was also found in a container at the same station. It was also transiting through Singapore, bound for the UK.
17: ICA will continue to leverage technology and data analytics to strengthen border security, prevent the smuggling of drugs, contraband, and undesirable persons from entering Singapore.
15: Under the Misuse of Drugs Act, those who import into or export from Singapore more than 500 grams of cannabis could face the death penalty.
14: A 39-year-old has become the first person convicted and sentenced for importing Etomidate vaporizer pods. Peng Sui-Sheng was sentenced to 3 years in prison and 5 strokes of the cane. Peng was caught at Woodlands Checkpoint in February this year. He had 210 vaporizer pods hidden in packages labeled as laundry detergent powder. Tests found most contained Etomidate. Those convicted of importing vapes face up to 20 years jail and 15 strokes of the cane.

0: A happy day on the waters for Singapore's sailors as they claimed two silver medals off the coast of Aichi, Japan. Debutante Jania Ung finished runner-up, while teenagers Sean Kum and Nigel Tan staged a stirring surge in the boys' skiff event, as Alif Amsha reports.
1: As Jania Ung walked into the glistening waters of Aichi, one thing kept running through her mind: to trust herself. Vying for the top prize in a tough ILCA 6 competition, the 21-year-old kept her composure to finish top three in her two final races for the silver medal.
2: I'm quite happy with it. Obviously, the first two days were a lot lighter, the conditions. I think I managed to hold quite close to first place. Yesterday I didn't have as good of a day, but then still in the game. And I think the new format kind of pushes everyone really close together in the finals, so I'm really happy to be able to deliver the crucial moments.
1: Another shiny silver came in the 29er boys' skiff, where the duo of Sean Kum and Nigel Tan clawed back from behind to finish second.
3: I'm so happy. We made such a big comeback from almost last to second. It's such a great feeling, and you know, there's great conditions out there, and yeah, we really did our best. We just pushed, really pushed ourselves in this really nice wind, and we did what we wanted to do. And what I'm feeling right now, it feels so surreal. I don't really believe it yet.
1: Not quite the happy ending for veteran Ryan Low, though, who was looking to defend his crown in the ILCA 7. After a tough qualifying round, Low fought hard in the final races but landed fifth overall.
4: Obviously, I'm a bit disappointed. I'm quite disappointed, of course, with the racing. I was hoping to come with at least a medal, ideally a top spot, as well as an Olympic qualification event. But yeah, this week has been really tough. I just wasn't the better sailor this week. But yeah, just got beaten by good sailors, great sailors.
1: Singapore will have one final day to add to its medal haul, with the sailing program wrapping up on Saturday. Among those in contention is Ian Goh in the ILCA 4, who's put himself in a strong position from the qualifying races. But in a tightly packed field, there's plenty of work still to be done. Alif Amsha, CNA, Aichi, Japan.
0: And fresh from delivering Singapore's first taekwondo medal on Thursday, Darren Yap clinched his second bronze in Japan, this time in the virtual taekwondo mixed individual event. Yap was looking to secure at least silver, but lost 2-0 to his Vietnamese opponent in the semis. It's the first time that the event is featured at the Continental Games. Meanwhile, in golf, Shannon Tan slipped down a spot to second place in the women's individual event after three rounds of play. She's currently trailing Pranavi Sharad-Urs of India by 3 strokes. Teammates Chen Sing-Tong and Amanda Tan are joined 26th. And in the team event, the trio also dipped to 5th after being in the top 2 for the first half of the competition. And among the Singaporean officials and volunteers at the Games, a veteran hockey umpire who started when he was just 19 years old, while a volunteer who has lived in Japan for decades is helping Team Singapore adapt to the country in various ways. Alif Amsha has more.
1: Lim Hong Chin has officiated more than 150 international hockey men's matches, including the last 3 Olympics. This is his 4th Asian Games, where he's taken charge of 4 matches, including a semi-final. Officials for latter stages are usually selected as the tournament progresses. For Lim, a big one awaits on Saturday, after he was chosen for the grand finale between India and Malaysia.
5: As umpires, we put in a lot of effort in our preparation for games like these, major games especially, because this is an Olympic qualifier, so everyone wants to do the final. I did the last Asian Games final in Hangzhou, which is again a great privilege to serve the game. You know, people always say, right, pressure is a privilege.
1: The sacrifices include being away from his family, sometimes for weeks, and taking own absence of leave from work. In fact,
5: I think this year, one of it is maybe, I would say, the leading up fatigue, because 2 weeks before Asian Games, we were all over for the FIH Hockey World Cup. We were there for 21 days, so we spent a long time away from the family. And then, you know, with work and, you know, having a young family, I think those are the biggest challenges.
1: Vincent Tai has called Japan home for nearly 30 years after marrying a local. He's putting his Japanese to good use for fellow Singaporeans at these games. For this Asian Games, he's assembled a team of three Japanese and one more Singaporean.
6: First of all, the best part is to go back to the Singlish. Yeah, and then second of all, I never have a chance to work with a Singaporean, you know, like this kind of scale. So it's nice to work with them, and of course, lastly, to see the athletes, you know, getting the medal.
1: His tasks include helping them navigate the culture, language, and coordinate resources such as transportation. Tai also helped out Team Singapore for the Tokyo 2020 Olympics. Alif Amsha, CNA, Gifu, Japan.
0: The creative minds behind some of Singapore's top TV productions took center stage at the MediaCorp Screen Awards. The second edition this year saw an expanded lineup with 35 awards across 13 categories. Charlotte Lim has this report from the award ceremony.
7: And unlike some of the award shows that we may be familiar with, tonight's event is really about shining a spotlight on the people who are behind the cameras. Now we're talking about cinematographers, writers, directors who help to bring our drama, information and entertainment programs to life. And now in its second year, the event is back and bigger, with a bigger lineup reflecting the changing way that we consume content. Now these include new categories such as Best Direction and Best Screenplay for the growing micro-drama format. And one of the big winners here tonight was Emerald Hill, The Little Nyonya, which picked up awards for Best Direction and Best Cinematography in the drama category. I spoke to some of the awardees earlier tonight. Let's have a listen to what they had to say.
8: I think a new category for microdrama for MediaCorp Screen Awards, it's important because it encourages screenwriters like me to challenge ourselves to write a different platform, to condense shows, usually 45-minute show, half an hour shows into a one-minute content.
9: The time I need to must a lot of footage for the show, so I have to make it interesting for audience. So today I get this award, I feel very happy and surprisingly.
0: And here's a look at other topics of interest in the community. The team behind First Date, a dating platform being piloted for public officers, says there is currently no decision made on expanding the service. The pilot, launched earlier this week, looks to help singles build thoughtful connections. At present, it's limited to public officers aged 21 to 35. Could people with prawn allergies one day have another option besides avoiding the shellfish entirely? National University Hospital has launched Singapore's first clinical trial to study whether gradual exposure can safely help patients build tolerance. Up to 30 participants will take part, and viewers should be warned not to try this on their own at home. And tea lovers can now visit the world's first TWG Tea Museum right here in Singapore. The homegrown brand has opened its largest flagship boutique at Changi Airport Terminal 3. The museum features more than 170 pieces of antique teaware, while the store offers exclusive tea blends as well as desserts. And for the full stories and more, do visit our website, Channel News Asia. And that's Singapore Tonight. Don't forget our headlines also at channelnewsasia.asia. And plus, we're also on Facebook and YouTube. Have a good night.

0: The first thing in the morning as Asia wakes up to a new day. Get up to speed with major events shaping lives in the region and other parts of the world.
1: Putting things in perspective with eye-opening reports and expert analysis as a new era of global politics breeds power struggles and shifting alliances.
0: We get to the heart of the matter and take stock of the issues you're invested in with on-the-ground reports and wall-to-wall coverage. Viewing it all from a regional lens because we put Asia first.
2: Drone light shows are transforming night skies around the world. But what does it take to choreograph thousands of machines with such surgical precision? Designing a drone light show starts with sketching out the requirements. Think of each drone as a single pixel in the final image. The complexity of a performance depends on the size of the fleet and the client's budget. Once the concept is decided, designers get to work programming the drone's flight paths. Using a combination of 3D modeling tools and in-house software, this process can take anywhere from weeks to months. The drones are then transported to the venue for a boundary test. Flown to the highest and furthest positions, this serves as a final check for system accuracy and signal strength. A decade ago, drone fleets numbered in the hundreds. Now, some feature more than 10,000 machines. As they say, the sky is truly the limit.

0: Hello and welcome to Singapore Hour, your backstage pass to people, places and passions that shape up the city. Today we're going to serve you something different. We're going to put the spotlight on game changers who show you that in Singapore, big ideas do have legs. We're going to start with a man whose nickname is as bold as his flavours, Singapore's very own Sauce Daddy, Ken. Now his family recipes date back to the 1940s and his soy sauce isn't just brewed, it's aged with care, sort of like what you expect from vintage wine. So here's where things get really saucy. Ken is making waves in cancer and skincare research. So if you thought that soy sauce only belongs on the table, here's hoping that this story changes the way you look at it forever.
1: My name is Ken, I'm a sauce daddy and these are my sauce babies. We are Singapore's last 100% traditional, handmade and natural soy sauce. So the difference between natural, traditional soy sauce versus the chemical soy sauce is the same as having an orange drink. One that is freshly squeezed versus one that is an orange concentrate or orange cordial. If it's really cheap and commercial ones, there is no real soybean in the soy sauce.
2: The process starts by us sourcing for quality soybeans from Bhutan and Canada. So after we steam the beans, we'll lay out on trays. Once it's cooked, we add in koji. It's a kind of mold that converts and ferments soybean into soy sauce.
1: After the 3 days, they are transferred into these vats. And then we add in our formula of a brine solution, which is essentially salt and water. And then it continues to ferment over the next 9 months. Just like a child or even a pet, we actually have to take care of it on a daily basis. After 9 months, the top will be the beans, the soy sauce will be at the bottom. I'm going to show you something precious. Our Nanyang soy salt is naturally crystallized in the sun and aged for over 10 years. It's one of the most precious salt in the world. So the difference between this salt and normal salt is that it's not just salty, but also umami. Very nice. So it started with my grandfather. He came in the 40s. When he came over, he had nothing but a singlet on his back.

and a small little packet of koji. He was very poor, so he would use it to flavor his porridge and give it to his friends. So they give him the idea, why don't you start making it as a business? So that's how he started. For a good 13 to 14 years, I was in the training and consulting business. My parents, the elders in the family, Gen 2, were in their 60s and 70s, and they were all tired. So I knocked and said, can I come in? I want to help. Because I was the eldest grandson that spent the most time with my grandfather before he passed on. So I always felt this sense of duty and responsibility to come back and help.

0: I learned many things from my grandfather. So I learned the importance of values and integrity. There was a time where he had a meeting with a group of consultants. And I was seated beside him, you know. And all of a sudden, he stood up and he pointed at me. And he said, if I don't dare to feed my grandson this soya sauce, how can I feed the rest of Singapore? The consultants were trying to sell him a faster, cheaper way to make soya sauce using chemicals. That was when he got really angry and he chased them out. And that left a deep impression because it meant that he was not willing to shortchange his customers.
1: 那个过程是怎么样？就是你的经历是怎么样？我们那个时候好像说很幸福，我都跟着阿公在工厂帮忙啊。
0: She is the eldest of six siblings, but being the eldest, she takes care of the rest of the siblings. When my grandfather passed away, business was passed down to the brothers. So my mom got a Stewards of Intangible Cultural Heritage Award, and I think it's a big, big recognition for her for all long years of work in the soy sauce factory.
1: 我辛苦了大半辈子，终于拿到这个奖，所以我很高兴啊，就有回报了。
0: 这是一种认可啊，
1: 认可。

0: So from Nanyang Sauce, we launched Nanyang Chef with my business partner, Jenny. It highlights the different sauces that we have. We launch it as a private dining concept, but the focus, the uniqueness is that we focus on wellness ingredients sourced from different parts of the world. So for example, we feature Bhutan's organic red rice. And with the red rice, we actually have a very interesting Engkabang Sarawak butter. So it's a plant-based butter from a tree that fruits every 4 to 5 years only. Second dish that we'll do is codfish with our Nanyang soya sauce together with the Apong salt. So it's found on the Borneo Island as well, where it's actually gathered through the Nipau leaves. It has a very smoky, with a bit of a salty and a sweet flavor to it. So here I have with me my BFF for 20 over years. I first met him when I was in college in NJC. He was my best man at my wedding.
1: So for him to switch gear and then take over the family business, that came as a little bit surprise to me. But what he did with it didn't surprise me at all, which is a little bit ahead of his time or our time. He took a different slant to it. He looked at it from a different angle, and he actually made good use of his strengths to tell the story behind the brand and the business that he took over.
0: A lot of people thought I had a midlife crisis. It's with a creative lens and finding my niche in this very congested, crowded marketplace and finding our own path. But I can hear like the vibration now.

0: properties. So when they told me that they found anti-aging, antioxidant, whitening properties, the connection was made to skincare. And it was a big move because from gut microbiome, we jump right into skin microbiome.
1: This is the Power Serum. It is skincare for whitening your skin. It is made of fermented soya beans and koji.
2: My daughter is Kate, and to give tribute to the koji that ferments the soya bean to soya sauce, so I call it Kate Koji. Kate, I think she's taking after me. She has her own ideas, you know, very entrepreneurial.
3: So when we are doing experiment and we realize that our Kate extract has very high content in anti-aging properties and also whitening, and it has the microbiome to balance our scalp. So we have these two serum.
2: This range we started formulating, working on the R&D for the last 1 year, and we are launching it this month. Never in a million years would I imagine that I'll be doing skincare. I even went to study and have now a certificate in microbiology. Then I realized that everything is connected. The gut microbiome, the skin microbiome, and even the cancer microbiome, which is what we've been working on.

0: So when we launched our Kikoji range, an Australian customer called Mark contacted us one day and said that after putting our serum, his skin cancer spots on his face disappeared. We were shocked. So we went to a research collaboration agreement, tested on more than 20 different cancer cell lines, and the results to date are very promising.
1: I think the goal is really to find out what exactly is the active ingredient in this extract. Once the results show promising data, the next step is really to bring this data into clinical trials and see whether the same effect can be seen in our patients. This is extremely exciting because in our line of work, we are always excited to look at new innovative ways to look for new cancer drugs. And it came quite unexpectedly that a natural product that comes from fermented soybeans may actually have an impact on cancer care.

0: These are over 100-year-old seasoned vets. They are rescued from Malaysia, and we're going to be sending this to Bhutan, and we're going to be opening right in Bhutan.
1: I entered the family business selling soy sauce, but my biggest achievement could be a cancer treatment drug.
0: I think my first 20 years was about business and entrepreneurship. So my next 20 years will be about wellness and the microbiome. I believe that in my life, I want to collect different experiences. Because throughout life, we all meet with obstacles, transitions, challenges, and how do we reinvent ourselves and live again.

0: Explore a turbulent Asia where humanity, resilience and tradition take the spotlight this October on CNA. During the Japanese occupation of Singapore, an unlikely bond took root.
1: Honor went to the Japanese High Command, imploring them to conserve the collections of the gardens.
0: Discover how scientists came together to protect Singapore's gardens and treasures in War at the Gardens. In Nepal, a devastating flood tears through mountain valleys, sweeping away homes and lives.
2: People are crying and shouting.
0: Witness extraordinary acts of courage as communities come together to search, rescue and rebuild. In Nepal, the floods wake. And in Taiwan, 11,000 pigeons are released far out at sea. Their quest to race back home, guided only by instinct.
3: 每一只每一个都要回来，知道吗？
0: Explore the extraordinary bond between humans and birds behind a tradition facing an uncertain future in Inside Out Asia, Taiwan's Pigeon Kings, this October on CNA. Saturday on Japan Hour, getting to know beautiful Japan takes you to Iwate for some amazing seafood. Japan Hour, Saturday on CNA.
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5: When a city falls in World War II, what is worth saving?
6: Looting was the imminent danger. The whole progress of science in the Malay Peninsula seemed doomed.
7: Connor, as a scientist, is a very eminent botanist. He worked in the botanic gardens during the Japanese occupation.
5: But saving the collections means doing the unthinkable, working with the enemy.
1: Connor went to the Japanese High Command, imploring them to conserve the collections of the gardens and the museum.
5: British botanists and Japanese scientists, two opposing sides, must come together in wartime.
8: Juan Kariba became director of the gardens. He allowed Holton and Connor to continue doing their important research work.
5: But when does cooperation become a betrayal of trust?
9: Corner and his fellow scientists experienced the sense of fear that is shared by many people living in Singapore at the time.
5: War at the Gardens, Saturday and Sunday, 9 p.m. on CNA.
10: 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We're going to show you rides that might test the limits of gravity and your nerves one rush at a time.
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12: 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I'm Susanna. 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
11: We are at Climb Central Choa Chu Kang, one of the biggest climbing gyms in Singapore.
14: Hi, my name is Rubin, and I'll be your host. 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
12: An auto-belay system is a safety device that controls your descent. It's perfectly beginner-friendly, so anyone from five-year-olds to height junkies can start right here.
14: Before you climb, you do a tuck check. So you pull down, and then make sure the machine retracts.
11: And then a squeeze check.
14: So this is the grids. Okay, so zero is the easiest.
11: So I'm not supposed to struggle with this one.
14: Yes, this one is the easiest.
11: Okay. Climbing.
14: Okay, just look behind, make sure there's no one.
3: I'm not ready.
14: You're good to go. Whenever you're ready.
3: Okay, now I'm ready. Okay, wow.
14: Good job.
3: That suspension was impressive.
15: That was just the warm-up.
14: This is bouldering. There's no rope, there's no harness. The only way to land safely is to land on the mats, and you've got to land in a safe position. Your legs should width apart, and then bend your knees this way, and then your arms, you try to hug your shoulders, and then you roll back. All right?
3: Yes, I will try.
14: Right hand. Okay, now you do the match feet. Bring your left leg over, and then you try to make space. Very good, good job.
3: Oh my God, I did it!
14: Okay, you see those grey holes? They are just to help you down climb safely.
3: Okay, falling.
14: Yeah, you're good to go.
3: Okay. Okay.
14: Good job, that was a nice fall.
3: Okay, that was easier than I thought.
15: I didn't do too shabby on that one. But for anyone looking for more of a challenge, take on the feature wall. Let's just say it's not for the faint-hearted.
14: So this is the 15-meter wall.
15: The different colored holes mark different climbing routes. I'll be doing the orange route, a level 2 out of 6.
14: I'll be belaying you over here to keep you safe.
3: Okay, are you sure?
14: Yes.
3: Do you know my weight?
14: Yeah.
15: Here we go. Good technique matters way more than just raw strength in climbing. Remember to use your legs, be smart with your grip and body position, and always plan your moves before you go.
3: Wait a minute. Like this?
14: Now you're going to bring your right leg up.
3: Ah, cannot see! Wow. Oh my God. I'm doubting myself a little bit, but my reputation is at stake, so I need to finish this. Okay, I have to admit, I think I'm waving the worldwide flag now. Can I jump? I cannot. Okay, oh my God, let it go. Ah, falling, sorry.
15: That incline might have gotten the better of me, but I'm leaving feeling like I just climbed Everest.
3: I thought I was like Olympic ready, I'm not.
15: Let's give my muscles a little break. How about defying gravity in a whole new way? I'm talking about infinite freefall without the plane. Located in Sentosa, iFly is a 17-meter tall wind chamber blasting winds at 200 kilometers per hour, allowing you to experience all the thrills of skydiving without technically leaving the ground.
3: Oh my God! Ah! It's so cute!
15: The man who came up with this brilliant idea is Lawrence Koh, ex-commando and Singapore Armed Forces parachute team leader.
16: When I first started skydiving in year 2000, it was life-changing. So then I thought of bringing a wind tunnel in to Singapore for everyone able to access to this experience without the risk of jumping off an airplane.
15: iFly offers a flight school where you can spend 2 hours learning to hover, spin and steer like a real skydiver. But for now, all I have to do is float.
3: I'm so good.
15: Indoor skydiving might look wild, but it's actually beginner-friendly if you remember a few basics. Relax, arch your body slightly, and maintain a balanced posture to help you float steady.
3: Oh my God, that was insane.
15: Which makes me want to go again.
3: Oh my God.

0: feel like I've been like spinning around in a storm or something. That was really, really incredible.
1: Okay, Sue, so this is your certificate and also I have your photo.
2: Oh my God. Okay, yeah, that's the shot. Let me look at this photo again. Oh my God.
3: If flying on land wasn't enough, how about soaring over water? Foiling is the art of riding over the waves on a hydrofoil board. And wing foiling is the perfect entry point for beginners.

0: Hi, Vincent.
1: Hey.
0: I'm here for my lesson.
1: Okay, hi, sis. Nice to meet you.
0: Nice to meet you.
1: All right. So welcome to Wing Foiling 101, okay?
0: All right, I'm ready.
2: Today, I'm learning with Vincent from Singapore Kiteboarding.
1: What we have here is a wing, okay? It's a little bit like a sail, but it's designed to fly up. I'm actually leaning back and I'm not falling back.
0: Whoa.
1: See? So you got to be able to achieve this.
2: The first thing I need to learn is angling my wing to catch the wind.
0: I'm fighting with the wind.
1: Yeah, don't. If you use too much power, just open it up a bit. Let off the backhand.
0: Open it up.
1: Yeah, just release the power from the backhand. Oh, rotate.
0: Sorry, wrong.
1: Rotate.
2: I wish I paid more attention in physics class.

0: Nice.
1: But as with all outdoor sports, we're at the mercy of the weather.
2: All right, it's drizzling a little bit right now, so we hope that it's going to clear up so that we can get into the water. Wish us luck. Me luck.
0: I think you're ready to get in the water, okay?
2: You really think so? I think so too. Let's go.
0: I hope so.
2: We might be in luck. There's some wind. Might not be enough. Here we go.
0: All right, hold it up.
3: Keep your hip to the right. That's right.
1: It's time to put everything I've learned to use. Most beginners won't get up foiling on day one. But if I manage to stand up on the board and glide forward for short periods of time, I think I pass.
0: This time you're going to try and stand. Back foot up. Yeah, yeah. Okay, get up.
1: This is quite the core workout.
2: No.
1: Not gonna lie, it's pretty challenging out here.
0: That's right. Good. Yeah, this is fine.
1: Third time's the charm. I stayed up and glided. Very slowly.
2: I think one day is not enough.
1: I stood in water, even just for a moment, just before the skies rained down on me. That's enough of a high for one day.
2: Do you see a white flag? Yeah, this is my white flag.
1: Even in a city that never slows down, there's always space to chase freedom. You just need the courage to look up and let go.
4: Running a home business and being at home all the time. There's no separation.
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11: People are crying and shouting, the flood is coming.
12: The mountain collapses. A wall of water tears through Nepal's valleys. It takes homes, roads, and lives. But in its wake, people step forward.
13: We Nepalese, we like to help each other.
14: This is the lesson needed. In this worst condition, this is our duty, responsibility.
12: Communities are cut off, but volunteers adapt.
15: Drone say also go new. अलग ये इतना disaster crisis में से योरा new technology ले रहा है को new hope.
16: क्यों तो आज इतना रास्ते में से क्यों था? I'm happy that I can help, but it also eat me.
17: But when it is inside here, I have to.
12: Nepal, the floods wake. 7th October, Wednesday on CNA.

0: Life on Sentosa is like being on vacation, just that David never has to pack a bag. And here's why. For the last 9 years, he's called the island home, running Greenwood Fish Market with his family, catching fresh fish off the boat, and having all the fun in the sun. So for David, Sentosa isn't just where he lives, it's a permanent staycation.
1: Hi, I'm David Lee, and I live in Sentosa. Been living here for about 9 years. Living in Sentosa is a dream come true for me. I get to run the Greenwood Fish Market right here with my children. And when my grandson occasionally visits, we head out on my boat for some time on the water. There's always something happening on the island, whether it's tucking into fresh food at Brewfest or ending the day with a movie on the beach. Sentosa isn't just where I live, it's where my family and I make memories together. Sentosa Island is located in the south of Singapore. It's one of a cluster of islands called the Southern Islands. When you think of Sentosa, you think of the beaches, the amusement parks, the five-star hotels. But on this small 5 kilometer square island, you can also find nature and adventure. People visit for all kinds of fun and relaxation because there's so much to do and see here. My grandson is here today and I'm going to watch him play volleyball at Palawan Beach.
2: I'm Zhong Xuan, I'm David's grandson, and I love to come to Sentosa to play volleyball. What is unique about Sentosa is life is a lot more slow-paced here compared to the mainland. On the mainland, everyone is rushing to work, rushing home, rushing somewhere.
3: That was a good game.
2: Thank you, Grandpa.
3: All right.
2: Okay, Grandpa, okay. My friends are waiting. I'll see you later.
3: All right.
2: Bye, Grandpa.
3: Ciao.
4: When you come to Sentosa, you can choose from three different beaches: Palawan, Siloso, and Tanjong Beach. You see families picnicking, people jumping into the water, or simply hanging out by the shore. I decided to take my friends out to check out something you don't get to see on the mainland. Traveling around Sentosa is very easy, especially with the monorail.
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2: This is one of the four stations of the monorail in Sentosa, which connects directly to mainland, and it only takes about 8 minutes to travel across all four stations from one end to another. Hi, hello.
6: Hi, welcome to Sky
4: Hill. This is one of Sentosa's newest attractions, and we are going to ride it for the first time today.
6: Okay, so welcome to Sky Helix Sentosa. Are you guys ready?
7: Yes.
4: Sky Helix Sentosa is a soaring open-air gondola that spirals 35 meters above Sentosa, offering sweeping 360-degree views of the island and beyond.
6: So Sky Helix itself is a 12-minute ride. So we go up 1 minute and then we will stay here for 10 minutes so the guests can explore the whole Sentosa Island, see the city view and also the sea view. They can take some photos from a higher angle and usually people don't really see this side of Singapore, you know, from a high angle. They're doing that. Should we do
2: also? The Sky Helix bridge up here is really nice. The breeze here is actually quite cool. I definitely can see my grandfather's house over there and maybe where the restaurant's at.
1: Greenwood Fish Market is located here at Quayside Isle, a waterfront dining venue with a view of beautiful yachts in Sentosa Cove.
8: Hello, guys. Morning. Morning. Can I have a drink? Highball, please. Thank you. 9 years ago,

0: I came to this location and I saw the unit with this view and I said, bloody hell, it's a great place for a seafood restaurant. Here we are after 9 years. So my daughter and my son have taken up the challenge to help manage this place. Where's the tuna from?
1: Yamagata.
0: Yamagata? Yeah. In Japan?
1: Yeah.
2: Wynwood Fish Market, we are very different from a regular restaurant. So we import all our produce from cold waters around the world. So we carry a bit more unique products like halibut, monkfish, all the way from meat, cheeses and stuff. And most of the products are sourced directly overseas.
0: So we have Wagyu beef from Japan.
2: Very good Wagyu beef,
3: A5. So my dad always taught us that nobody should be irreplaceable, and that's how we've all grown up. A lot of people just see it as a restaurant, but for us, it's like our baby.
0: I'm glad the children are interested in the business to begin with. Of course, it's not an overnight thing. It's taken years. I'm proud of my children. Running my business here in Sentosa with them is a dream come true. Sentosa is one of Singapore's exclusive residential areas. I live at the W Residence, a quiet hamlet on the eastern edge of the island. In Sentosa, basically, you have the North and South Canal. They are all man-made islands, and houses are built around that. What attracts me is being by the sea, and this apartment at the W has great views on both sides. This apartment features a private lift landing, so basically it opens up to your apartment, make it quite convenient. As you can tell, I love the sea, and the best part about living here, I have direct access to my boat to go fishing. My fishing boat is just below the apartment, so it's easy to get to when I want to go out and fish. I do it whenever I can. I head up to sea to fish as much as I can, but today I'm going for a little ride around the neighborhood with my family.
4: Oh, Grandpa, you're here.
5: Hi.
4: Oh, ready to go out now?
5: Oh, thank you for cleaning the boat.
0: Leeching actually passed a PPCDL, which is the Powered Pleasure Craft Driving License. So now I have my own personal boat captain.
3: I always tell people that my blood is like 50% coffee and 50% seawater. We always say that a bad day out at sea is better than a good day out at land.
4: I release the line, huh?
5: Yeah. Yeah, good idea.
0: This is one of Singapore's two residential canal estates. This waterway spans nearly 4 kilometres and are engineered with a few lock system to maintain a constant seawater level. The canal links directly to the marina and the open sea, completing the marina lifestyle.
4: A few months back, we went fishing at Tioman, an island off Malaysia, where we went fishing for 3 days. We caught a lot of fishes. It's always a competition to see who catches more fish. The loser always has to do something funny. All my boating trips with my granddad is memorable.
0: One of the best aspects of Sentosa is the diverse range of festivals it hosts. One of my favorites is the Grill Fest. More than 35 local and international vendors showcase everything from chicken to salmon skewers and steaks. And everything is grilled over hot, fiery charcoal.
6: At last, we're at the Sentosa Grill Fest. And, oh my God, it looks crowded. Anyway, we're here for the food, right?
3: Yeah. What's foodie's dream?
4: Can't wait to try it.
6: Yes.
3: Chashu, yes.
6: Yeah.
0: Grill Fest is one of those annual events I never miss. I always bring my family along. It's the perfect spot to enjoy great food by the beach.
4: We can see that they have

0: grilled duck and char siu as well. You know, it's good that we have local delicacies along this grill fest.
1: I've seen regular faces and also a lot of new players in the market. So it's quite encouraging to see young entrepreneurs.
2: Well, having a world-class festival in your backyard makes living in Sentosa an exciting experience.
0: Before I head home, there's one last thing I like to do. Sentosa has a cinema unlike any other, where every weekend you can watch a movie under the stars. It's great to watch a movie you love like this, surrounded by so many people laughing along with you. And that's pretty cool about this island.
1: Sitting here reminds me of the old days when we went to the old drive-in cinema in Jurong. I remember that very fondly because we sat outside the car and actually had snacks while watching a big screen like this, right in the open air.
0: This is why I love Sentosa. There's always something fun for us to do as a family here, and this is why I'll keep coming back. Apart from visiting my grandfather, of course.
2: Sentosa, for me, is waking up each morning to the sea breeze and breathtaking views. It's a gift I never take for granted. What makes it even more special is sharing it with my family. Here, life is about treasuring the simple joys of family, food, and the ocean, and knowing I'm exactly where I've always wanted to be.
3: 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But what happens if the price of gold falls? 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Plus, is giving up his car saving him $2,000 a month? On Money Mind, Wednesday on CNA.
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8: Of all our human emotions, perhaps the one that feels heaviest is guilt. 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
0: Forget tractors and fields. Farming in Singapore comes with a city view. We're going to be following Bjorn, who's an urban farming pioneer, as he transforms rooftops and hidden corners into harvests for cocoa and curry leaves. From five-star hotels to Kranji's countryside, Bjorn's going to show you how farm to table can sprout from anywhere.
1: 60 minutes is all it took from harvest to plate. Oh wow, the explosion of flavors is really amazing.
2: Well, you should go and see upstairs. That's what happened when you had a farm on top of your roof.
3: Singapore is better known for skyscrapers than for soil. But I've seen another side of it. I've been building farms across Singapore for more than a decade. And food is being grown here in ways you might not expect. You can find it on hotel rooftops, in city gardens, and in the last farming pockets of the island. So, I'm heading out to see how far this idea has come and what it tastes like today. My first stop is in the heart of Singapore's business district. I meet executive chef David at Prego, where Italian dishes are the staple. Now, he is showing me how local produce is changing the way he cooks.
1: So chef, what a beautiful spread, and I see diversity of colors. Can you tell us what we're having today?
2: Okay, so I prepared a few dishes with the item that we get fresh from upstairs, from our farmers. So first one is called panzanella. Another appetizer which use the Tuscan kale pesto is the burrata with an array of tomatoes. And the last one, so it's a lily-shaped kind of pasta cooked with the Tuscan kale pesto as well.
1: It looks so beautiful, I can't wait to tuck in. This explosion of flavor that I can taste. Now all the flavors are just so integrated into the dish.
3: To understand where these flavors come from, I have to see what's happening upstairs. Years ago, I helped set up a small rooftop garden here. Today, Rock runs this farm. He's the one behind the kale I just tasted, and he supplies 10 restaurants in the hotel.
24: So basically, we have transformed the previous garden that you built previously into an aquaponics farm.
1: Tell us a little bit more about aquaponics and how it's sustainable.
24: Aquaponics is a closed-loop system. 90% of this water is actually safe here in the aquaponics farm. We do not add fertilizer here. So everything is powered by the waste of the fishes, and it will go back as nutrients to the plant. And the plants help clean up the water for the fish to survive. So basically, it's more sustainable.
3: Here, there are over 20 different types of herbs and vegetables grown, such as cherry tomatoes, romaine lettuce, and holy basil. Some of the fish even end up in the hotel's kitchen. After seeing Rock's aquaponics setup, I want to hear how Chef David makes this collaboration work.
1: How do you feel about having a farm just upstairs from your restaurant?
2: Personally, you know, it's great because I grew up in my hometown of Pisa and I had a small vegetable garden at the back. So coming here and have the same setup, you know, is very inspiring.
1: Do you feel that it tastes different?
2: Definitely, it's different from what is being imported overseas, because most of the time what is bring over is not fully ripe or mature yet. So we take upstairs straight from the farm down to the kitchen and then to our guest plate, and it's very fresh.
3: It's not just the food. The same herbs are mixed into cocktails at the bar next door.
1: Hello, Ido.
25: Hi, nice to meet you. Welcome to Antidote Bar.
1: I heard you're a master mixologist. Yeah, I'm really excited to see what you can create from this.
25: All right, let me have a look.
3: Fresh herbs paired with world-class mixology. I can't wait to taste it. The herb flavors are incredible. So much more intense than anything dried or imported. seeing.

0: What's possible here makes me wonder, what else is being tried across the city? There's someone I need to check in on. She's attempting something that makes rooftop farming look straightforward.
1: Ah, Janice!
2: Hi, wow. How are you? Nice to see you.
1: Nice to see you. What a beautiful space you have.
2: Oh, thank you.
0: Janice is one of Singapore's top pastry chefs. And she's planting cacao trees all across Singapore, hoping to produce the country's first single-origin chocolate.
1: Janice, why are you planting these trees in multiple locations?
2: Well, so many people told me it was impossible. You know, a cacao tree grows until it's 3 meters high. And, you know, Singapore has no land for this. So the only way was to go out to the communities. You know, I was knocking on as many doors as I can. Even families were helping. There are cacao trees in people's houses. A lot of schools have embarked on this journey with me. I think it was a full community of people. I think right now we're about 650 and counting.
0: These saplings will not bear fruit for years. I wonder if Janice has already some that I can try.
1: So Janice, you have visited a lot of countries sourcing for this cacao beans. What is that story behind that?
2: I've been a pastry chef for 20 years and I've only seen cacao when I was 30 years old. So I decided to go to the Amazons. I went there and I spent about 10 days just to really research about cacao, learn about the terroir and also how to grow it better.
1: When you mention how it's been integrated into what you're serving at the dessert bar,
2: it's a very small harvest, so we only have managed to come up with 2 kilos in total of beans, but after processing them, we only have 1 kilo of chocolate. It's really something that I wanted to put on the plate so that people could really taste our efforts. To me, there's honestly, there's not much acidity in it yet, but you can tell that it's a very, very young chocolate. It needs time as well, and I can only imagine, you know, for the next decade, that the chocolate will age as well as wine.
0: Watching her taste her own creation, the pride is obvious. She's convinced Singapore's chocolate doesn't need to copy others. It just needs time to find its own identity. Janice shows how far people are willing to push the limits of farming in Singapore. But she's not the only one. In Kranji, I'm meeting the person who started one of Singapore's first organic farm.
3: Hey, Bjorn!
1: It's a big space. Couldn't find you. You're hiding here.
3: Have a seat.
1: Yeah.
0: This is Ivy. She has been running Bollywood Farms for the past 25 years.
1: What was the original intention that when you started Bollywood?
3: We were looking for somewhere to retire. And one day, I opened the newspaper and saw a story about farming. There's a farmland, so we just went ahead and tended for the land. And that was the beginning. I think every country needs a countryside. Mm. You know, any park is man-made. And kids don't like to go to the park. It's boring. You can't jump into the bushes and catch a spider or pull a seed or pull a leaf. So I think we should have places like the Kranji area, so kids can come here, you know, go fishing in my pond, jump into my plants.
0: Ivy's farm is part of the 1% of countryside left in Singapore. What she's doing is guarding our food heritage. Rare vegetables that won't grow naturally anymore. Today's harvest is ready. I'm taking these to the in-house chef to see what she can do.
4: Hi, Bjorn. Hey, chef. What have you harvested for me today?
1: Lots of great stuff. So, Chef Lin, I heard you're Le Cordon Bleu trained.
5: That's correct.
1: What are you doing here in the countryside?
5: This is every chef's ultimate dream, right? To be surrounded by produce, fresh produce, to be inspired by produce, to create dishes

0: what you're surrounded with, and I love where I am.
1: How do you plan your menu?
0: So every 2 weeks, the farm workers will tell me, okay, in 2 weeks' time, I have eggplant. And that's why I have eggplant on the menu.
2: Lynn brings Ivy's produce onto the cafe's menu, turning it into dishes for today. But the real proof is not in the talking. It is in the tasting.
0: You have my very simplified nasi ulam, all the different aromatics of coconut, belacan powder, dried prawns, and 7 different types of herbs.
1: Banana flour, mm-hmm. Was that an ingredient that was familiar to you?
0: So coming here, especially when Ivy grows a lot of all these heritage plants and produce, and I have absolutely no knowledge of it, so I have to bounce things off her.
3: Basically, I'll share whatever memory I have of the plants that we grow. Then I tell Lynn, we used to eat this, like this, like this, and then she will put in the French spin and make it more interesting.
1: So, wow, Chef Lynn, this is so wonderful, especially the eggplant. You know, I really can taste the flavours jumping out.
3: Thanks, Bjorn.
2: From a hotel rooftop to cacao in the city, and from Kranji's fields to the cafe table, I've seen how far people are willing to go to grow food here. As an urban farmer, it makes me hopeful. Each of them is finding their own way. It comes down to growing what we can, tasting what we grow, and learning what is possible here.
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0: On this episode of Singapore Hour, rice, vinegar, and a dash of moxie. Meet the sushi chef breaking barriers in Singapore.
1: Japan has so much craftsmen, and it's interesting to know that we can achieve that in our own country as well.
0: And discover the wildest ways to make a splash around our shores.
2: These obstacles are designed to make you squeal, laugh, and swallow a bit of seawater.
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0: Japan became the world's first super age major power in 2005, when people 65 and older made up 20% or more of the population. The Japanese population has been declining for 16 years straight since its peak in 2009. Now, the trend is so alarming that even Elon Musk has commented on it, famously warning that Japan may cease to exist one day as a result of its falling birth rate.
1: The Japanese military capabilities are shrinking, and also the economic capabilities are shrinking faster than the other countries. And then that creates the perception and the impression that Japan is in declining power. Two kind of possible ways to deal with the demographic change. One is the immigration. For Japan, unfortunately, they were slow about this. There are still the cautious attitudes among the Japanese population or people about the immigration. Gradually, this impression or like this perception is changing, but like, it's not like they're fast enough.
0: Like South Korea, Japan's self-defense forces also consistently fail to meet their recruitment target. Although the SDF has a much smaller size at about 247,000. Japan's pacifist constitution means the SDF has far fewer options than South Korea's military. Mandatory military service for men is not allowed in Japan. The government has decided to raise wages across the board and roll out an upgraded package of clothing, food, housing, and medical benefits, not just to draw in new recruits, but to keep current personnel from leaving. In fiscal year 2023, more than 6,200 members of the forces chose to quit. That's the most in 15 years. The Japanese government has also been trying to make up for the shortfall by investing more in new technology, but the progress has been slow.
1: Obviously, the technology is one of the way to deal with the decreasing population. And if you invest more in the robotics and artificial intelligence, then probably like you could compensate for those population loss. Japan currently under the Takaichi administration trying to invest more in this tech industry, particularly semiconductor and also the artificial intelligence. But the resources are limited, and then we are not really sure to what extent the Japanese government can invest in these areas.

0: Countdown to Headlines, brought to you by Trafalgar.
1: The headline news this hour. The G7 has agreed to release up to 100 million barrels of diesel and crude oil, following talks to coordinate action on fuel prices. The release will begin immediately and continue over 4 months, including a substantial diesel release in the first 20 days by G7 members and partners. The coordinated release will be carried out through the International Energy Agency. G7 leaders also reaffirmed their commitment to refrain from export restrictions on energy and energy products among themselves and urged all producers to refrain from imposing bans that could exacerbate market tensions. The EU chief welcomed the G7 accord, averting a diesel export ban that the US previously threatened if Europe did not release its strategic reserves. Fuel prices have surged amid disruptions linked to the wars in Iran and Ukraine, as well as China's suspension of fuel exports. Anger over India's voter rolls spills onto the streets. The youth-led Cockroach Janta Party takes its fight to Mumbai, demanding the resignation of the commission chief over alleged impropriety in a nationwide voter list revision. Similar protests took place in New Delhi, with student and activist groups accusing the Election Commission of altering voter registrations in favour of Prime Minister Narendra Modi's Bharatiya Janata Party. Critics say millions of eligible voters were removed from the electoral rolls, though the commission says the names were duplicates or ineligible. The protests are the latest in a series of youth-led demonstrations this year, putting pressure on Mr. Modi. And passenger services in the Johor Bahru-Singapore Rapid Transit System, or RTS Link, have been delayed. Operations are now expected to begin in February next year, instead of the scheduled 1st January launch. The Singapore and Malaysia joint venture company operating the service says it expects to complete all systems tests and trial runs by 31st December. The company RTSO says the delay takes into account the expected duration of works, the time required for independent safety certification, and regulatory approval from Singapore and Malaysia. It did not specify what's behind the holdup. And that's the latest from the CNA newsroom.

0: This is East Asia Tonight.
1: Good evening, I'm Grace Shin. Tonight's top stories from East Asia. South Korea threatens further action against Ukraine unless Kyiv acknowledges a confidential agreement and apologizes for revealing the transfer of two North Korean prisoners of war. An overhaul of South Korea's criminal justice system hands more authority to the police while scrapping the investigative powers of prosecutors. And Taiwan receives its first fighter jets from the U.S. after months of delays, with more F-16 deliveries expected by the end of the year. Plus, U.S. authorities arrest a Californian businessman accused of smuggling more than $300 million worth of servers containing NVIDIA AI chips to China.

Also tonight, from farming potatoes in the mountains to fighting on the world stage, China's first Tibetan UFC fighter breaks into the top ranks, setting his sights on becoming the country's first male champion. We start tonight in South Korea as President Lee Jae-myung threatened unspecified measures against Ukraine over their row involving the transfer of two captured North Korean soldiers. Mr. Lee wants Kyiv to acknowledge a confidentiality agreement that Seoul says covered the transfer and apologize for not abiding by it. Mr. Lee says the issue concerns the dignity of South Korea and its people and cannot be overlooked. The leader also expressing grave regret over what he described as Ukrainian remarks about an imminent military clash between North and South Korea. Mr. Lee says the comments amounted to encouraging for war on the Korean Peninsula. A South Korean foreign ministry official says top diplomats from both sides are in discussions over how Kyiv could address Seoul's concerns and resolve the dispute. Ukraine's foreign minister has called the spat a diplomatic misunderstanding and hopes for a swift resolution. The row was triggered after Ukrainian President Volodymyr Zelensky revealed the transfer during his address to the UN General Assembly last week. Ukrainian officials denied any such confidentiality agreement with South Korea even existed, arguing it would have been unusual to make the transfer in secret. South Korea's Unification Minister Chung Dong-young is proposing talks with Pyongyang to verify and resurvey the military demarcation line separating the two Koreas. The push for dialogue comes amid ratcheting tensions over last month's blast in the demilitarized zone that injured three South Korean soldiers. Seoul has blamed the North, accusing it of breaching the armistice. Pyongyang denies its involvement, threatening retaliation over what it calls findings fabricated by the South. Kim Yo-jong, the sister of North Korean leader Kim Jong-un, has rejected Seoul's accusations as groundless, dismissing the South's demand for an apology. She says Pyongyang had not deliberately planted mines in the border zone and that its fortifications there are meant to seal the border shut for good. South Korea has abolished its powerful prosecution service after 78 years in a major overhaul of the country's criminal justice system. From today, prosecutors can bring cases to court but can no longer investigate them. A new serious crimes investigation agency will handle major investigations while prosecutors focus on indictments. Police will investigate other crimes, and the reforms follow years of criticism that too much power was concentrated in the prosecution, including accusations of politically motivated investigations. Former President Yoon Suk-yeol was himself a former prosecutor general. And President Lee Jae-myung says the changes end what he called an era of unchecked prosecutorial power. But with police taking on more investigative authority, Mr. Lee is also calling for stronger oversight. Just last month, an officer was arrested for allegedly falsifying the closure of two missing person cases. Both people were later found dead. The case has prompted police to review some 310,000 missing person cases nationwide. Now to a story that's grabbed attention in South Korea and across Asia. New York's governor has appointed the state's attorney general as a special prosecutor to investigate the alleged gang rape of a woman at Cornell University in 2024. Governor Kathy Hochul says she lost confidence in the local district attorney's ability to handle the case. Newly released information raised questions about the investigation conducted by the Cornell Police Department and the decision by Tompkins County prosecutors not to the case forward. Now, the probe had initially been closed without charges in 2024. The case, which reopened last month, has roiled Cornell University, raising questions about its response and the larger issue of how sexual assaults are handled on college campuses. It's also fueling a doxing frenzy online, with internet users taking to social media to find the plaintiff, known only as Jane Doe, as well as

0: the seven named defendants in her civil suit, all from the same fraternity. Some are urging netizens, even in South Korea, to join the hunt amid speculation that one of the so-called Cornell Seven is from the country. And CNA senior correspondent Im Yeon-suk joins us live from Seoul with more on this story. Yeon-suk, why has this case generated so much interest all the way to South Korea?
1: Well, you know, I think there are a few reasons for this. First of all, there is this Korea connection. You know, one of the seven defendants in this Cornell fraternity case is believed to be Winston Lee, who has been reported as having Korean ties. But I think the fact that this happened at Cornell is also significant here. You know, South Korea places a very strong emphasis on education, and Cornell is one of the most prestigious universities in the United States. So there is a sense of surprise that something like this could allegedly happened at a university like Cornell. And then on top of that, one of the defendants is believed to have this Korea connection. Now, that combination has really captured people's attention here. And also, I think there's another factor, which is the way that Koreans consume and discuss cases like this online. You know, once the Korean connection emerged, you had South Koreans trying to find out more about this defendant, like his background, his education, and also his other connections to South Korea. So what really started as a case involving an American university has increasingly become a story that South Koreans here are following very closely. Now, we also asked the Justice Minister here whether U.S. authorities have contacted the Korean government about this case and whether there has been any request for cooperation or other legal assistance. But the ministry has declined to comment, saying that the matter concerns an ongoing U.S. investigation and that disclosure could affect diplomatic relations and future procedures. So we don't know whether Washington has made a formal request, but clearly this case has attracted a lot of attention here in South Korea.
0: Speaking of it gaining a lot of traction in South Korea, some people are even making the comparison to the Burning Sun scandal that shook the nation back in early 2019. What do you think about that comparison being made, and what does it say about South Korea's reaction to this whole Cornell case?
1: Well, you know, I was very surprised when I first saw the Burning Sun comparison in some of the comments and online discussions. But when you look into them, you can sort of like see why Koreans are making that comparison. Now, the Burning Sun scandal did erupt in 2019, and it was one of the biggest scandals to hit South Korea. And, you know, it really began with a nightclub in Seoul, but it quickly expanded into this much wider scandal that involved sexual misconduct, illegally filmed and shared videos, private group chats, and also allegations of drug use. And there were also questions about whether people with influence were receiving special treatment. And also importantly, you know, some of South Korea's most famous K-pop stars were at the center of this scandal. So Burning Sun became much more than an entertainment scandal here in South Korea. You know, it became a very familiar reference point here when people started talking about sexual misconduct, group behavior, privilege, and also institutional accountability. And so I think that's what, you know, people are recognizing in this Cornell case. They're seeing some, you know, familiar elements like a group of young men, private communications among members of the group, allegations of sexual assault, and questions about what happened behind the scenes and how, you know, those around the group responded. But I think it's important to say they're not the same case. Burning Sun was a much broader scandal involving the Korean entertainment industry and multiple investigations and allegations. So I don't think Koreans are seeing this Cornell case as another Burning Sun. But it does show, you know, how strongly that this scandal resonates in South Korea and how quickly people here are able to recognize their similar elements when there's a new case involving the sexual misconduct and the group behavior emerges.
0: Definitely, though slightly different, enraging indeed. Thank you so much for that report. That was CNA senior correspondent Im Yeon-suk joining us live from Seoul. Taiwan says it has received its first pair of F-16V fighter jets under a years-old deal with the U.S. The aircraft arrived today at the Chihang Air Base in Taitung. And the Lockheed Martin warplanes are part of a batch of 66 fighter jets ordered back in 2019 under an $8 billion U.S. dollar transaction approved during President Donald Trump's first term. Taiwan's defense minister said more aircraft are expected to arrive before year-end, but provided no further details.

0: The delivery comes after months of delays linked to issues that include software problems. Taiwan's purchase of the warplanes are part of efforts to strengthen defense capabilities as tensions simmer with mainland China. The delivery also comes amid expectations for Washington to approve a $14 billion U.S. dollar arms package for Taiwan, which has been stalled. American officials, however, say there has been no change in policy. China has long opposed arms sales by the U.S. to Taiwan, and it argues such moves undermine peace and stability in the Taiwan Strait. Beijing claims Taiwan as part of its own territory and is committed to reunification. Staying in Taiwan, Foreign Minister Lin Xiaolong is set to wrap up his Central America tour after his visit to Guatemala. Mr. Lin has held talks with Guatemala's top diplomat, discussing cooperation across areas such as trade, investment, and technology. The visit also coincides with 92 years of diplomatic ties. Mr. Lin says his trip will also look into deals formed during the Guatemalan president's visit to Taiwan last year. The Taiwanese official was in Belize earlier this week, where he held talks with the foreign minister and signed major agreements. Guatemala and Belize are Taiwan's only diplomatic allies in Central America. Time for a short break, but coming up on East Asia Tonight, Japan's capital Tokyo seeing prices rise in the month of September at their fastest on-year pace since November. In contrast, South Korea's inflation rate slowing in September with price control measures in place.
1: Explore a turbulent Asia where humanity, resilience and tradition take the spotlight this October on CNA. During the Japanese occupation of Singapore, an unlikely bond took root.
2: Honor went to the Japanese High Command, imploring them to conserve the collections of the gardens.
1: Discover how scientists came together to protect Singapore's gardens and treasures in War at the Gardens. In Nepal, a devastating flood tears through mountain valleys, sweeping away homes and lives.
3: People are crying and shouting.
1: Witness extraordinary acts of courage as communities come together to search, rescue and rebuild. In Nepal, the floods wake. And in Taiwan, 11,000 pigeons are released far out at sea. Their quest to race back home, guided only by instinct.
4: 每一只每一个都要回来，知道吗？
1: Explore the extraordinary bond between humans and birds behind a tradition facing an uncertain future. In Inside Out Asia, Taiwan's Pigeon Kings. This October on CNA. Saturday on Japan Hour. Getting to know beautiful Japan takes you to Iwate for some amazing seafood. Japan Hour, Saturday on CNA.
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0: Welcome back. It's time for your business news now with Roland Lim. The U.S. ban on exported high-powered AI chips to China is still in place, but what's that created instead, Roland?
1: Yes, it's created instead continued attempts to smuggle artificial intelligence chips via other countries, and federal officials in the U.S. are increasingly cracking down. U.S. authorities arrested a Californian businessman for allegedly smuggling more than $300 million U.S. dollars worth of computer servers containing NVIDIA's artificial intelligence chips to China. 38-year-old Greg Loi, who is owner of EarthMade Computer, was charged with conspiracy to violate U.S. export controls, outbound smuggling, and conspiracy to commit money laundering. A federal prosecutors allege he worked with others between 2023 and 2024 to move servers initially to Malaysia and Singapore before being sent on to China. In one transaction, Loi allegedly

0: in 27 servers containing NVIDIA H100 GPUs. That's worth about $7.6 million. The case is putting NVIDIA in focus, whose CEO previously maintained that there was no evidence of smuggling. And that's raising questions of the company's due diligence at a time when US President Trump has made the AI race an existential struggle with China. Now, turning to AI-related stocks in East Asia, tech investor SoftBank slipped sharply by more than 3% in trading. It just completed its $30 billion investment in OpenAI as part of its commitment to the ChatGPT maker's last fundraising round. It now has a 13% stake in the Artificial Intelligence Lab. Tokyo Electron also slumped by 3.8% by the close of trade. As for Samsung Electronics, well, it's closed unchanged. Memory chipmaker SK Hynix managed to beat the trend with a gain of about 0.4%. That's close to the benchmark KOSPI's gain for the day. China's markets remains closed for the Golden Week holidays. Now, turning to energy markets, oil futures extending declines after reports of a potential diesel and crude stock release in Europe. Brent now below the $100 barrel mark, while West Texas Intermediate also trading under $90 a barrel. As for the sovereign bond markets, well, 10-year JGBs now yielding slightly more than 3%. That's near a 30-year high reached last week. The U.S., with its 10-year Treasury yield now gaining a little more than 5.2%, still near a 24-year high. And in South Korea, its 3-year bond now back below 4% after surging earlier to its highest since November of 2022. Turning to Tokyo, annual core inflation picking up pace in September to hit its fastest pace in 10 months. Now, the capital city is watched as a bellwether for the country's price level and the latest reading bolstering the case for further rate hikes from the Bank of Japan. Of course, inflation in the capital, Tokyo, rose 2.7% on year last month, and that's much higher than the 1.8% recorded in August. Now, the core gauge includes prices of fuel, but not fresh food. It is above the central bank's 2% target for the first time since January. South Korea's inflation eased in the month of September, returning to the 2% range, helped by government price controls and lower agricultural costs. Official data show that consumer prices rose 2.9% from a year earlier, slowing from the 3.1% in August and matching economists' expectations. The finance ministry says the government measures have helped contain inflation, including price caps on domestic petroleum prices and targeted measures ahead of the Chuseok holiday. Prices for agriculture, livestock and fishery products fell marginally year on year, declining for a second consecutive month. But pressure remains in other areas. Now, industrial product prices climbed, with petroleum products jumping nearly 12%. Diesel prices surged 20%, pushing up overall transport costs. And restaurant and hotel prices also higher, increasing 2.8% from a year ago. Investors head into the final quarter facing higher energy prices, rising bond yields and geopolitical uncertainty. But markets remain resilient, buoyed by strong corporate earnings and the continuing AI investment boom. DBS Bank, in its latest report, said the market story is changing, though. The equity rally is spreading beyond the tech giants. This as financials, energy and healthcare gain momentum. And within the AI space, investors are increasingly looking for companies that can turn the technology into real productivity gains, stronger margins and profits. Daryl Ho, who is senior investment strategist at DBS, breaks down the report and explains why AI remains a dominant investment theme even as the trade enters its next phase.
1: you know, the phase shifting of the AI, you know, thematic that we've been talking about for a number of years now, right? The first is that, you know, we focus on the growth of the and build out of the AI phase. And now we're looking at the beneficiaries, right? So we look at healthcare as a major one because, you know, AI has proven remarkably, you know, excellent at a job of data analytics and, you know, putting together, you know, huge data sets to come to some conclusion. So healthcare, you know, is a thematic that I think will be great.

0: have more scrutiny about what they invest in. And I mean, we encourage that as well, right? Because if you look at the value chain, we don't necessarily know which models are going to be the dominant models, especially with the onset of, you know, open source models from China as well. But we want to invest in infrastructure that we think would win no matter what. Mm-hmm. And so you think about semiconductors, for example, whoever wins will require compute. And compute is unfortunately provided only by a very narrow set of companies in the semiconductor space. And so we think that that will continue to be a very strong thematic.
1: AI is definitely fast moving. You can see it anywhere. So when AI can sing your own tune, who owns the voice? Well, a Japanese court has ruled for the first time that a person's voice is legally protected. And it goes to the heart of the matter in this AI age. And Roland is next to me to help explain what's going on. So, Roland, this latest ruling in Japan, is it fair to say that the enforcement is still finding its voice?
2: Yes, pun intended, of course. Yes, on Wednesday, we had the Tokyo District Court make a ruling that the voice, like your face, is part of your own protected identity. So, using it without permission and for commercial gain crosses that legal line. But because the offending videos on the TikTok platform was actually closed before the court actually made that ruling, so it didn't get to decide whether the videos with his voice was actually sounded like him or whether it was actually an AI simulation. So that part of that case wasn't actually decided on. But for right now, so it is still a partial victory for Kenjiro Suda, who is that anime voice actor for franchises like Jujutsu Kaisen and animes like that.
1: But there must have been similar cases worldwide, especially with emerging AI. So what are other jurisdictions like?
2: Right, yes. In America, there is a precedent for that. Back in 1988, it involved famous singer-actress Bette Midler. She had actually declined to sing a song for a Ford advertisement. And because the advertising company actually owned copyright or rights to that song for the ad, they actually then enlisted the help of one of her backing singers to make the song sound like she sang it. Then, of course, Bette Midler took the case to court, and the federal court, following California rules, then ruled that, yes, they were deliberately trying to copy the way she sings distinctively, and therefore it violated her recording rights as an artist. So legal principle there was applied long before we had AI voice cloning. We fast forward to today. Back in 2024, Beijing Internet Court also ruled in favor of a female voice artist, because AI had actually copied a voice for two different companies, and the courts ordered these two companies to pay damages of up to $37,000.
1: So it seems courts have spoken from a long time ago, actually, but whether AI listens is another matter, especially when it's so easy to clone a voice these days, right?
2: Yes, absolutely. I mean, the judgment in Japan gives them a greater voice. It gives them also a way to challenge the misuse and also to negotiate compensation. But I think legal experts say that the problem is enforcement. Because first off, Japan right now, as it stands, doesn't have an AI law for voice. So the future plaintiffs will actually have to bring that case and then convince the courts that it was their voice that was being infringed upon. And secondly, the proof of it, because in Suda's team, they were actually trying to convince the court that it was his voice that was cloned, as opposed to TikTok, who was arguing, the defendant, TikTok was arguing, no, it just sounds like him, right? So, and thirdly, the speed of the matter, because by the time the court makes a ruling, these accounts can be closed and then they reappear again. So it'd be like whack-a-mole, really. So recognizing the rights of a person's voice, that's the first step. But making it affordable and making it practical to enforce, I think that's the way forward.
1: Definitely. It's such a blurry line there. You have to recognize someone's voice. Is it your own or is it something similar? Then what's the industry reaction been like?
2: Well, it's been cautious relief. Voice actors earlier on had actually warned that their industry was going to be crushed by AI voice cloning. And then we've also had some academics. Professor Katsuhiro Ueno of Waseda University, he actually said that the outcome from this case wasn't a surprise. But what is the real test, though, going forward, is that whether the courts will be asked to rule on an infringement, as you pointed out, you know, whether is it truly an AI clone voice or does it just sound like your voice? And then also the order of restitution, how much you are

0: told to be paid in damages by the court. So that's really where the test is. But for right now, I think it would be about the speed of which these reforms might take place so that these platforms will respond legitimately with valid complaints, that these remedies would actually deter misuse of other people's voices. And of course, come up with licensing contracts for these voiceovers so that they actually get some money out of it and wouldn't actually have to take them to court.
1: Right, though we're not voice actors, because we live off our voice, feeling very protective about my voice myself. Thank you so much for that report. Now, we'll go out for a short break, but coming up on East Asia Tonight, the Fly Dubai pilot who helped save more than 170 passengers recounts his ordeal after being attacked by his co-pilot. And improving air quality is easing concerns ahead of this week's Formula One race in Malaysia.
2: One person running an entire company with AI doing the work that once took a whole team. China's one-person firms are booming. But just how far can this model go? We'll explore the rise of AI-powered companies in the first of a three-part series on the next Asia First.
3: Running a home business and being at home all the time, there's no separation.
4: I started at 3 a.m. It wasn't early enough.
5: The business needs to be sustainable, not just for me, for him, my family, everyone.
6: Can these entrepreneurs make the hustle work without letting it take over their lives?
7: Oh, no. We're already super late.
6: Hustle in My HDB. Saturday on CNA.
8: Biodiversity is booming, which is inviting for some local foragers and farmers who embrace edible wildlife.
9: We're the largest organic banana grower in Singapore.
10: This is a gem.
11: Amazing. Yeah. So the mulberries are from the garden.
12: No, that's delicious.
13: Singapore is ramping up conservation efforts locally and across the region.
14: I really do love reptiles and finding out about them, so I really love my job.
15: Building must relate to the lives of the people.
16: 目前还是一直要创新一些新的东西。我也不希望说人家把我看作是80岁的人。
17: There are those who dare to be different, who have made their mark in Singapore and beyond.
18: You have such big dreams, you know, you want to change the world with your art.
19: Obviously, every fighter wants to win, so all you can do is to prepare yourself to win.

Welcome back to East Asia Tonight. Here are the headlines we're following. South Korea's president threatens measures against Ukraine unless Kyiv acknowledges a confidentiality agreement and apologizes over revealing the transfer of North Korean prisoners. Taiwan receives its first fighter jets from the U.S. after months of delays, with more F-16 deliveries expected by the end of the year. U.S. authorities arrest a Californian businessman accused of smuggling servers containing NVIDIA AI chips to China. The Middle East topping the agenda during talks between Japanese Prime Minister Sanae Takaichi and her Qatari counterpart in Tokyo. The leaders have pledged to work towards an early de-escalation and restore freedom of navigation at the disrupted Strait of Hormuz, a key conduit for the world's energy flows. Ms. Takaichi expressing concern over the region's prolonged conflict and challenges to the maritime order based on the rule of law. She has voiced respect for Qatar's role as a mediator to the warring parties. The Qatari Prime Minister, in turn, thanking Japan for contributing to economic and energy resilience in the Gulf and expressing hopes that Tokyo will continue playing an active role in the region's stability and development. In other news, the Indian pilot of a Fly Dubai flight hailed for saving more than 170 passengers has given his account of what happened after he was stabbed by his co-pilot. Captain Smit Mutcher says he was injured and lying on the floor when he realized the aircraft was losing altitude. He forced himself to open the cockpit door, allowing others to enter and help control the situation. The flight traveling from Dubai to Tel Aviv plunged by more than 17,000 feet before passengers

0: soldiers overpowered the attacker. Mr. Machar was later taken to hospital and flown to Abu Dhabi. He's reported to be in stable condition. Speaking to Indian Prime Minister Narendra Modi, the captain said his 17 years of flying experience helped him recognize what was happening and pushed him to act to save those on board.
1: Unki pita Bhupendra bhai, unki mata Geeta behen, aur patni behen Sonal se bhi baatcheet hui. Aaj puri duniya un par garv kar rahi hai.
0: As the UAE investigates whether terrorism was involved in the incident, U.S. President Donald Trump warned Iran will be hit very hard if it was behind the stabbing attack, hinting at a possible link.
2: We're working on it right now. They're being very open with us. I would say the answer, based on what I'm hearing, is yes, but we're working on it right now.
0: Iran has offered to allow nuclear inspectors into the country if the U.S. eases sanctions. The offer, reported by Bloomberg, comes after Tehran said the U.S. had responded to its latest conditions to end the war and reopen the Strait of Hormuz. Iran has not revealed what the U.S. response was yet, but said there were no talks about its nuclear program during recent meetings between mediators. And the indirect negotiations take place as Washington imposed more sanctions on Iran, this time targeting its rail and auto sectors. The move is part of the Treasury Department's Operation Economic Outcast to isolate Iran from world trade. The sanctions targeted state-owned and private railway firms, as well as two companies that represent more than 90% of Iran's domestic auto market. These come as the latest polls show President Trump's overall approval rating, that is, plunging to new lows. The Reuters Ipsos poll shows his popularity at just 32%, while the Associated Press NORC poll has him at 31%. They indicate growing dissatisfaction by the American public, mainly over the rising cost of living and how the president is handling economic issues. Ahead of the midterm polls next month, Washington has been working hard to rein in costs. It's pressing Europe to cooperate in efforts to lower diesel prices, with fuel from the Gulf region choked, owing to tensions and restrictions along the Strait of Hormuz. EU member states will meet today to discuss a coordinated response to soaring fuel prices. U.S. Energy Secretary Chris Wright says he's highly confident that Europe will draw down on its emergency reserves that could help ease the soaring prices. Reports say the U.S. has told Germany and France to tap those reserves or face a potential U.S. diesel export ban. President Trump again voiced optimism that oil prices will fall once the war on Iran is done. The conflict in the Middle East has forced Formula One to return to Malaysia for the first time in 9 years. The Sepang Circuit is a stand-in host for the Bahrain Grand Prix. There had been fears of the race starting under a cloud because of the regional haze, but that appears to have cleared up just as the race revs up for action. And the first practice sessions took place earlier today. More than 100,000 spectators are expected for the weekend race. Circuit officials say they're still monitoring for a return of the haze, and they have set a threshold for air pollutant levels that could trigger a postponement or even a cancellation. But they have not disclosed what that level is. Cloud seeding exercises were carried out ahead of the race, which could have played a part in improving air quality levels in recent days. The F1 is taking place during an especially busy weekend for Malaysia. Eight other events are happening across the Kallang Valley, of which three are sports-related. CNA senior correspondent Afifa Arifin tells us what fans are saying about F1's return to Sepang and how much of a risk the haze is posing to the race.
3: Well, there's certainly a lot of excitement here at the Sepang International Circuit. Many of the eager fans I spoke to tell me that they've been queuing up here from as early as 6 a.m. in the morning, and now hundreds of them are slowly leaving the main entrance and making their way to the respective seating areas that's positioned across various places around the racetrack. Now, they are decked in their F1 jerseys, wearing sunglasses, their caps and their umbrellas to shelter themselves from the scorching sun, because temperatures are expected to rise.

0: of 30 degrees Celsius this afternoon. The Formula One race has not been in Sepang since 2017. So many Malaysian fans, it's an opportunity that they're not expecting to get. And that enthusiasm is reflected in the numbers as well, because nearly 100,000 tickets have been sold for the race week. And that's a record for Sepang International Circuit. But many of the people here just tell me they're so excited to have Malaysia back on the F1 calendar this year. Let's have a listen to what they said.
1: Very excited. Can't wait to see like the car zooming. Yeah, really can't wait.
2: I was here for the 2017 one, so it's like full circle from me. Yeah, because back then, well, because we didn't have it here, we go to Singapore once as well. So to finally have a home race again, even though it's under like Bahrain's banner, it's still great.
3: We just recently got into the sport a few years ago, so it's nice being able to experience something at home and being able to like have experiences with each other as a family.
0: Well, the haze and the weather conditions are things that the authorities are monitoring very closely this weekend. We do know that cloud seeding operations had taken place over the last 2 days in an attempt to improve the air quality, especially around the Sepang area. The current reading right now across various stations around Sepang is at a moderate level, so below 100 API level. But more importantly, the Sepang International Circuit has set this threshold would trigger whether the race be postponed or cancelled, but they did not disclose what that threshold is. At this point, proceedings will carry on as planned. So for now, hopefully this race weekend will go on very smoothly, but the authorities are monitoring air quality as well as the weather conditions.
4: Formula One is not the only sporting event impacted. Organizers already pulling the plug or postponing some competitions due to the haze amid concerns over the impact on athletes and spectators. Just last month, the PJ Half Marathon in Malaysia's Selangor State was cancelled, while the biennial Para Sukma multi-sport event was delayed by a day after the air pollutant index rose above 160. Taking place this weekend, the Standard Chartered Marathon in Kuala Lumpur, organizers say they're weighing contingency plans should conditions deteriorate. They are expected to update participants by this afternoon. Despite concerns over athletes' health, the multi-stage cycling race Le Tour de Langkawi is already underway, and it's due to end on Sunday. Over here in Singapore, poor air quality forced organizers to shorten a half marathon last weekend. The country is also due to host its own annual F1 race next weekend with contingency plans in place. Singapore has experienced severe haze episodes before, notably in 2015 and 2019, but the F1 race has always gone ahead. In 2015, Singapore GP sold N95 masks to spectators while medical and first aid posts were on standby for haze-related conditions. And passenger services on the Johor Bahru Singapore Rapid Transit System, also known as RTS Link, have been delayed. Operations are now expected to begin in February next year instead of what was scheduled to be January 1st. The Singapore and Malaysia joint venture company operating the service says it expects to complete all system tests and trial runs by December 31st. The company, RTSO, says the delay takes into account the expected duration of works, the time required for independent safety certification, and regulatory approval from Singapore and Malaysia. It did not specify what's behind the holdup, though. The Land Transport Authority of Singapore and Malaysia's Transport Ministry say that infrastructure works have been substantially completed and remain on track to support passenger service once approvals are complete. And they say that operations can only begin after authorities on both sides are satisfied with the safety certification. They also note RTSO's commitment to completing the remaining activities swiftly and safely. Singapore's Navy has launched its first Sentinel-class offshore patrol vessel, or OPV, in Germany. The purpose-built ship is the first of four OPVs built for Singapore to meet the increased demands and wider scope of maritime security operations. Equipped with calibrated capabilities, the OPV can respond to a range of maritime incidents in a measured and proportionate manner. It's designed for greater endurance and high maneuverability to operate effectively in Singapore's congested maritime environment. And it will work alongside other government agencies, including the Police Coast Guard and the Maritime and Port Authority of Singapore for maritime security missions. The vessel will be going through sea trials in Germany before departing for Singapore. The remaining three OPVs are under construction.
5: This project is also a symbol of the kind of deep relationship we have between the two navies and between our two countries. A ship is built in a couple of years, but a ship will stay with us for a couple of decades. And throughout the couple of decades, it is the constant interaction between the people and the navies that makes this special.
4: We have time for one more break, but coming up on East Asia Tonight, award-winning titles but dwindling sales. Hong Kong's comic industry is struggling, but can artificial intelligence help?
6: When a city falls in World War II, what is worth saving?
7: Looting was the imminent danger. The whole progress of science in the Malay Peninsula seemed doomed.
8: Connor, as a scientist, is a very eminent botanist. He worked in the botanic gardens during the Japanese occupation.
6: But saving the collections means doing the unthinkable, working with the enemy.
9: Connor went to the Japanese High Command, imploring them to conserve the collections of the gardens and the museum.
6: British botanists and Japanese scientists, two opposing sides, must come together in wartime.
10: Juan Kariba became director of the gardens. He allowed Holton and Connor to continue doing their important research work.
6: But when does cooperation become a betrayal of trust?
11: Corner and his fellow scientists experience the sense of fear that is shared by many people living in Singapore at the time.
6: War at the Gardens, Saturday and Sunday, 9 p.m. on CNA.
12: CNA wins at the Cannes Corporate Media and TV Awards 2026 with two gold, two silver, and the prestigious Blue Dolphin TV Network of the Year Award. 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

0: Welcome back. We start in Hong Kong, which was once a comic powerhouse, producing titles that sold millions of copies each year. But sales today are a fraction of their heyday, even though the city's creators are still winning awards. And CNA's Geraldine Yap looks at whether AI can help.
1: Thousands of fans packed the halls at this year's Anycom and Games Hong Kong. They're here for cosplay, anime, and merchandise. But in a corner, about 30 Hong Kong comic artists are competing for their attention. The contrast is a sign of how much the industry has changed. At its peak, Hong Kong produced some 50 million comics a year. Today, stores specializing in local comics are increasingly rare, and this one has had a front row seat to the industry's rise and fall.
2: 以前嘅漫畫刊物咧，可能係喐喐都係講緊幾萬、十萬嘅銷路，而家講真，全部講緊係講幾千嘅銷路。
1: That hasn't stopped a new generation of artists from drawing new pages. Jerry Cho recently won bronze at the Japan International Manga Award for his comic, The Life After Life. But producing it took 6 months, with three full-time staff, including Jerry, and another five outsourced contributors. About 3,000 copies have been sold. It's an equation Jerry is trying to improve with artificial intelligence. He's using AI for research and reference, for example, testing different outfits on his characters before his team gets started on illustration.
3: 以前我都會這樣做，但先畫完了，但原來畫完之後呢， 做整體了，我畫完之後個線條畫嘅時候，我未必察覺到佢係咁違和感、咁唔夾嘅。跟住可能同事做完背景上埋色嘅時候，咁我就死啦！哎呀，完全唔夾。跟住就同事講，不如做過啦。咁樣我成場戲畫過啦，咁自己又嘥時間，同事又嘥時間。
1: Jerry estimates AI now saves 10% of production.

0: time. But he won't use AI-generated images in the finished comic, at least not yet.
1: 我呢一張圖係我畫嘅，咁我梗係直情俾一張圖佢，我話你照參考，我只係換衫啫，你乜嘢都唔好變，結果出嚟嘅就係呢一個狀況咯。咁跟住你就會見到，可能你覺得都有啲輪廓都似嘅，都似係佢嘅，咁但係問題就係你個筆觸個風格。
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0: Jerry, AI remains an assistant, not the artist. And making comics faster doesn't solve the industry's bigger problem: finding enough people to buy them. The Hong Kong Comics and Animation Federation estimates that about half of the city's comic artists work freelance or part-time. A city-backed support program has helped publish more than 60 titles since 2021 and secured more than 50 licensing and adaptation deals. But there's no data available for how many copies the titles have sold. Industry representatives believe AI could open another possibility, make it easier for artists to turn their work into animation and other formats.
3: 漫畫家佢可以先做作品，然之後再轉為一個叫做AI 嘅動畫，甚至乎係一個AI CG 嘅劇。咁所以漫畫家，我覺得佢未來必須要懂得 AI 嘅發展。 如果佢做到呢樣嘢咧，佢就升咗 level， 佢唔單純係一個漫畫家，佢可能係一個 director。
0: But the use of AI brings another uncertainty: ownership.
4: The legal system is not very comprehensive. It's not very ready for the AI work. We're not sure about the boundary at this moment. But protecting, you know, humans' work, protecting the creativity of human beings, that is very important.
0: AI may make comics easier and faster to produce, but technology alone can't restore the mass readership Hong Kong comics once commanded. Whether it can help artists make a living from their creations today is the bigger test. Geraldine Yap, CNA, Hong Kong.
5: From growing up farming in the mountains to fighting on one of mixed martial arts' biggest stages, Su Mudarji is the UFC's first Tibetan fighter. Known to his fans as Sumu, the man nicknamed the Tibetan Eagle says his success carries a responsibility beyond the octagon.
6: Every punch, every kick, another step towards a dream Su Mudarji once thought was impossible. The UFC's first Tibetan fighter is now among the world's top flyweights. But his journey began far from the bright lights of the octagon. Combat sports eventually took him somewhere beyond his wildest dreams.
7: 那时候的梦想其实就是说，哎，我练这格斗，我有一天能上电视，其实就很梦想成真。结果上电视以后，我拿金腰带，然后打 UFC， 又打到前15。加油！加油！In
6: August, the 30-year-old defeated Alex Perez in Shanghai, in front of the biggest UFC crowd ever assembled in Asia. The victory pushed him further up the global rankings, and his rise is winning him a following, particularly among Tibetans.
8: To have success in the octagon, in our sport as a whole, I mean, you have to have that mental fortitude, you really do. You have to want it just, you know, more than anything, right? You have to have that desire and that discipline and put in the hard work and all of those things. And I think that Sumu is one of those athletes who's done that.
6: The UFC says its following in China has grown to nearly 18 million on social media. And Sumu is setting himself an even bigger target, becoming China's first male UFC champion.
7: 我希望就是以后中国说UFC也有男子金腰带。
6: A dream that once seemed unimaginable, now one that is fighting to make real.
5: A Among the Singaporean officials and volunteers at the Asian Games taking place in Japan are a veteran hockey umpire who started when he was just 19 and a volunteer who has lived there for decades. They're helping Team Singapore adapt to the country in various ways. Alif Amshar has more.
1: Lim Hong Chin has officiated more than 150 international hockey men's matches, including the last three Olympics. This is his fourth Asian Games, where he's taken charge of four matches, including a semi-final. Officials for latter stages are usually selected as the tournament progresses. For Lim, a big one awaits on Saturday, after he was chosen for the grand finale between India and Malaysia.
2: As umpires, we put in a lot of effort in our preparation for games like these, major games especially, because this is an Olympic qualifier, so everyone wants to do the final. I did the last Asian Games final in Hangzhou, which is again a great privilege to serve the game. You know, people always say, right, pressure is a privilege.
1: The sacrifices include being away from his family, sometimes for weeks, and taking own absence of leave from work. In fact,
2: I think this year, one of it is maybe, I would say, the leading up fatigue, because 2 weeks before Asian Games, we were all over for the FIH Hockey World Cup. We were there for 21 days, so we spent a long time away from the family. And then, you know, with work and, you know, having a young family, I think those are the biggest challenges.
1: Vincent Tai has called Japan home for nearly 30 years after marrying a local. He's putting his Japanese to good use for fellow Singaporeans at these games. For this Asian Games, he's assembled a team of three Japanese and one more Singaporean.
9: First of all, the best part is to go back to the Singlish. Yeah, and then second of all, I never have a chance to work with a Singaporean, you know, like this kind of scale. So it's nice to work with them. And of course, lastly, to see the athletes, you know, getting the medal.
1: His tasks include helping them navigate the culture, language, and coordinate resources such as transportation. Tai also helped out Team Singapore for the Tokyo 2020 Olympics. Alif Amshar, CNA, Gifu, Japan.
5: You can catch Team Singapore in action at the Aichi Nagoya Asian Games until October 4th, live or on demand on MeWatch. But in the meantime, that's Friday's edition of East Asia Tonight. Don't forget headlines anytime at CNA.Asia. 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

0: People are crying and shouting, the flood is coming.
1: The mountain collapses. A wall of water tears through Nepal's valleys. It takes homes, roads, and lives. But in its wake, people step forward.
2: We Nepalese, we like to help each other.
3: This is the lesson need. In this worst condition, this is our duty, responsibility.
1: Communities are cut off, but volunteers adapt.
4: Drone is a new disaster crisis, a new technology, a new hope.
2: I'm happy that I can help, but it also eats me.
0: But when it is inside here, I have to.
1: Nepal, the flood's wake. 7th October, Wednesday on CNA.

0: morning to all of you. I'm very happy to join you this morning at the Future China Global Forum. This is a very useful platform for businesses and government leaders to come together to exchange views, better understand the developments shaping China and our region, and consider what we can achieve together. Connectivity and openness have been a powerful growth driver for Asia. Trade and investment have opened markets for businesses, brought in new capabilities, and enabled workers to have better jobs. Singapore and China have both benefited from this. Today, however, this model is under tremendous strain from two directions. Geopolitical rivalry has made countries more concerned about dependencies and economic security. At the same time, businesses and workers are asking whether they have a fair share in the gains from openness and growth, as well as technological change. These concerns can fuel demands for protection and cause economies to look inwards and close up. But higher barriers can instead make it harder for firms to reach new markets, acquire capabilities, and seize new opportunities. So we cannot simply counter openness by closing up. We have to make openness work better for businesses and for people. This is the focus of this forum's theme: strengthening resilience, rebuilding trust.
1: This fireside chat happens at the right time. We are very fortunate because Mr. Xi Jinping and President Donald Trump has just met in Washington. Now we hope that you can be a commentator for a while to share with us your take of the meetings. What is implication to this part of the region? Is there any possibility of the leaders to redefine what you mentioned at Xiangshan on the concept of win?
2: First of all, I must say that I don't have a crystal ball. I think fundamentally, for such two big entities, both on the economic front and the security front, there will bound to be differences that have to be managed. But that doesn't mean that just because the two sides have differences, that they cannot work together. I think there is also a growing sense from both sides that many of the issues that they are confronted with, both individually and bilaterally, has to take into account a few fundamentals. The first fundamental being that we all have to take care of our internal issues. And that was one of the points I made at the Xiangshan Forum. It's not just about the current US-China bilateral ties. Throughout history, we have seen that if a country, any country, big or small, is able to take care of its domestic issues well, then it would have the confidence and the space to negotiate the international environment better. And a more benign international environment will also allow the domestic issues to be better managed. So if you like, it is a positive reinforcing loop. But on the other hand, throughout history, we have also seen that when countries or the leadership of a country is unable to manage their own domestic issues well and falls into the temptation of externalizing those issues, then those issues become much harder to resolve, and it also narrows the space for bilateral or multilateral collaboration. So I think this is quite fundamental. I think both China and US, the leadership, would understand this point quite well from our interactions with them. Then the second point is that, as I mentioned, we can be competitors, we can be rivals even, but it need not mean that we are enemies. In fact, there are positive rivalries that can allow each side to spur the one another to do better, and ultimately is how they can win the world over from the positive examples that they demonstrate. Is it difficult to do that? Yes, it is difficult to do that because it will require political leadership to be honest with their people about what they want to achieve when they say that we really win the world over. But the other option is to take the perhaps easier path and to pretend that the problems are someone else's, the problems originate from somewhere else, and we are just bystander in the process. But I think each of us, whether countries big or small, we all have the agency and the responsibility to take charge of our own issues, manage them well, create space on the international front for us to work together and then start off on a positive loop, and really to remember that to win the world is not to beat the opponent per se, but to win the world through the positive examples that we can demonstrate. Yes, it is a very difficult choice, it's a very difficult job, but I think it's something that is worth remembering.
1: Is it? I mean, when I listened to you or I read your interviews with Cao Bao before you left for Xiangshan Luntan, you spoke about the importance of building deep trust, 深度互信. And what you mentioned just now, is it because it's very much a Singaporean mental mind frame that we are in? It's very logical and very rational, but is it overly idealistic?
2: No, I don't think it's about being idealistic. I think it's about being realistic. Because at the end of the day, if we want to work with anybody, there must be some basis of trust. You can work out all the technical details of how we can work together. You can negotiate all the deals. But if there is no trust, then whatever we agree is as good, it's only as good as the paper that we sign on, as they say. So I think there are a lot of things in international affairs, in bilateral or multilateral relationship, that you can't put everything down to the last decimal point or the last finite detail. There will always be some things that you will have to take it on trust when we work with somebody else. So without that sense of trust, it is unnatural to expect that we can even get off the starting block to negotiate things. But in the process of working through our differences, that is also an additional step that helps to build trust over the long term. So I don't think it's just about being idealistic, it's being realistic about how things can come about if we work hard at it. Recently, I learned these two phrases from some of the participants in a forum that I met. They say that there are two concepts when it comes to negotiation. Some parties negotiate to agree. That means you negotiate, you work towards an agreement. Some parties agree to negotiate. I mean, it's a little pun or play on the words, but I thought about it. I thought there is a quite profound meaning. If you negotiate to agree,

0: degree, you have made certain assumptions or you have certain presumptions that this will work. There is some basis of trust, and if there is any dispute during or subsequent to this process, you have a recourse to some arbitration or some judgment. But when the other party says, no, negotiate to agree is the next step. The first step is to agree to negotiate. That means that it's much further back. We are not even talking about the technical details or the technical differences that we need to overcome. We are just starting the process. We are agreeing to negotiate. This reminds me of many years ago, there was a joke that people always make about Singaporeans. People say that, you know, when Singaporeans sign a contract, it is the end of negotiations. When many other people sign a contract, it's the start of negotiation. And Singaporeans like, why? why is this so? So I think we have to be quite nuanced in our understanding of some of these subtleties of how different parties bring with them different perspectives to the entire process. Are we in this to trying to agree to negotiate, or are we in this to negotiate to agree? Is signing the contract the end of negotiation, or is signing the contract the start of negotiations? I think different countries have different understanding. And for Singapore, it's not for us to judge whether one is right or wrong, one is better or worse. It's for us to understand that different systems, different cultures, different political actors have different interpretations of what it means by coming together and working things through.
1: Do you think Singaporeans really understand that?
0: Singaporeans are very adaptable, and I think they know that when you go to different environments, then there are places where signing a contract is the end of negotiation. There are places where you go, signing a contract is the start of negotiation. I think Singaporeans are quite adaptable, right? I think the fellow Singaporeans in the audience will probably agree.
2: Running a home business and being at home all the time. There's no separation.
3: I started at 3 a.m. Wasn't early enough.
2: The business needs to be sustainable, not just for me, for him, my family, everyone.
4: Can these entrepreneurs make the hustle work without letting it take over their lives?
5: Oh, no. We're already super late.
4: Hustle in my HDB. Saturday on CNA.
6: China is pouring resources into six futuristic industries.
7: AI talking to a human would be like a human talking to a tree, right? But if we had a brain-to-brain computer interface that perhaps changes the balance of power with artificial intelligence.
8: We just thought to put the fire into the plant, and the plant can light up at night.
9: 我们在这里呢，主要就是做整个面向矩阵智能和人形机器人的通用的平台的建设。
10: Ensuring ethical behavior for a superintelligent system will require much faster global cooperation.
6: What is the impact on warfare, geopolitics, or the future of humanity? 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
11: People are crying and shouting, the flood is coming.
12: A mountain collapses. A wall of water tears through Nepal's valleys. It takes homes, roads, and lives. But in its wake, people step forward.
13: We Nepalese, we like to help each other.
14: This is the lesson needed. In this worst condition, this is our duty, responsibility.
12: Communities are cut off, but volunteers adapt.
15: Drones, disaster crisis, new technology, new hope.
13: I'm happy that I can help, but it also eats me.
11: But humanity is inside here. I have to.
12: Nepal, The floods were

走出去。第二，不要去同样的地方拍同样的照片。这不是开玩笑。我在教育部的时候，我每次到那些大学

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7: The ideas, aspirations and attitudes of Singaporeans are changing the nation that raised them.
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10: I guess a part of me wanted to connect even deeper with the people.

0: There's no point playing it safe. Safe will always be forgotten.
1: If we as Singaporeans are able to have a satellite that we can truly say was conceived, designed, engineered, and built in Singapore,
2: wow, how wonderful would it be?
3: This is Singapore. We don't give up.

0: 各位，那现在其实我们就开放，让大家可以给跟部长提出你们的，如果你们有问题的话，可以提问。
1: I have two quick questions. What concern or what is you most about Singapore and ASEAN? Second question is, how can AI enable better economic and people-to-people connection between Singapore and China? Thank you.
0: Okay. Why not we take a few questions together? Yes.
2: 我有一个九岁的儿子。他在三天前睡觉之前跟我讲了一个事情，他说妈妈，我觉得去学校很 boring， 因为我其实很多

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3: OK, why don't I take all the three questions together, because I think there are some new angles that the different questions throwed out. I think education is more than just a transmission of knowledge. When I was in MOE, I've always said this. If education is just a transmission of knowledge as a didactic thing, then what's the role of the teachers?It can't be just be a transmission of knowledge, right? If that's the case, then we can read the books and then we can go and watch the YouTube and whatnot. So I will say 3+1 things to encourage your son. What should we teach our children? I have this 3Ds and 1+1. The three new skills that we need our next generation to have is not just this thing about absorbing of knowledge. It's what I call to discern, to distill, discern, and to discover. Let me explain.To distill, because today, unlike the past, in the past, our problem was that we don't have enough information. Having more information, having premium information will give you a leg up. Today, information is commoditized. What we need to do first and foremost is to make sure that in this bewildering world of information, how do we distill what is really the crux of the issue? That's one.That is relatively easy. Maybe AI can help you to do a bit of that, to distill. But the second one is to discern. To discern is to distinguish between right and wrong, fact from fiction, and to discern require values. AI cannot take over the human judgment when it comes to human values. Deciding between right and wrong is relatively simpler and straightforward. Deciding between two things that are both seemingly right is a harder choice.Because values are not monolithic whereby you can just apply without tensions. And how do you make judgment is very important, right? So to distill, to discern. And the third thing is always to discover. AI can scroll the whole internet to give you the knowledge and wisdom or the findings from thousands of years of humans, civilizations and learning. But what we want,And where we need to create value add is to discover new things beyond what we already know. And that is the challenge going forward for us in our education, to distill, discern, and to discover. And for Singapore, it's the same thing. There's a bewildering world of information out there. I say that there are many viewpoints and diversity of perspectives in many countries. How do you distill this to what is most important, able to put weights on the different perspective,able to apply our value judgment based on our principles and national interests to discern what we should do, and very importantly, to discover new perspective or to discover new avenues that allow us to build bridges and connect a more fragmented world. This tree is relatively straightforward. But there is one thing that you can tell your son why he needs to go to school and continue to need to go to school. And that is, he needs to build human relationships. He cannot do that with AI. He cannot just keep doing his WhatsApp and communicating with his friends on the cyberspace. You need 人与人接触. You need that sense. You are all business people in the audience. AI cannot help you do business and find a new business contact because you have communicated with somebody over the internet via the cyberspace. You might be scammed. But you need to shake someone's hand, you need to talk to somebody, you need to get a feel of the person, and that is an essential skill. How do you build human relationship? How do you build a team with people from different backgrounds? These are all very essential skills. So I'll encourage you to encourage your son that education is not just about the transmission of knowledge, but instead, remember, it's about how we distill, discern, discover, and how we build up those human relationships that are so essential for us going forward. So that's the first thing about education. On the third and the first question has a bit of a relationship about the financial system. And indeed, it is true, it's something that I've always advocated, that when we say that ASEAN is a 700 million market, if you really want ASEAN to be a 700 million market, then we have to ask ourselves, how do we allow any businesses that comes to ASEAN or from ASEAN can work more seamlessly, with less friction across this 700 million market? Your point about the financial system is a very simple and powerful one. And I've always challenged myself. Today, when I go to Australia, I don't even bother to change currency. I don't even bother to ask myself what is the exchange rate and all that kind of things that I used to do in the past. The money changer didn't get any business from me at all at the Changi Airport, because today I no longer bring cash even to Australia. But in Australia, I can transact just as I transact in Singapore. It is minimum friction. The question we pose ourselves is that, can we do the same in ASEAN? If we can do the same in ASEAN, where the business can come in, where you can mobilize your capital, you can aggregate your talent, and you can do your business more freely across ASEAN, across different jurisdictions, then we truly say that we are a 700 million market. Your first question, you asked me, what do I worry about ASEAN? Now, there are many things that I worry about ASEAN, but since it's a Business China forum, we focus on the business part. And the thing is this, we cannot just keep saying that we are 700 million market. When we say that we are 700 million market, we need to ask ourselves two things. First, are we really a market that has minimum friction that allows businesses to flow across the different boundaries to really tap on this market? And to me, if we want to be a market with less friction, then the three commanding heights of the new economy must become more frictionless. First, the financial system. Second, the data infrastructure and ecosystem. And third, our energy system. These three, to me, are the commanding heights of any new economy. So it is in ASEAN's collective interest for us to work together, and it is in our interest to have the business people driving this closer integration in the financial systems, the data systems, and also the energy systems. So that's one. Then the second thing is that for ASEAN to always remember, the competition is never within ASEAN. Even if ASEAN comes together as a collective, we are only half a China, we are only half a India, which is a 1.4 billion market. So always remember, stay out of trouble. Our challenge is not the competition amongst ourselves. Our real challenge is, how do we work together so that we can present ourselves as a value proposition to other larger entities, be it the US, China, India, or Europe.
4: Historically, zoos are designed for the purpose of entertainment first. That has flipped over the years.
5: Behind the habitats and encounters is a much bigger story.
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8: 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For decades, South Korea has been known for one thing.
9: 첫 번째 질문이 반등했어. 첫 질문이죠, 내일. 저는 때.
8: But in 2024, something changed.
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8: South Korea's birth rates have risen steadily for two full years.
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8: Could South Korea finally be turning the tide on babies?
12: 너무나 그렇지만 논리적으로는 잃을 게 많잖아요.
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15: Explore a turbulent Asia where humanity, resilience and tradition take the spotlight this October on CNA. During the Japanese occupation of Singapore, an unlikely bond took root.
16: Honor went to the Japanese High Command, imploring them to conserve the collections of the gardens.
15: Discover how scientists came together to protect Singapore's gardens and treasures in War at the Gardens. In Nepal, a devastating flood tears through mountain valleys, sweeping away homes and lives.
17: People are crying and shouting.
15: Witness extraordinary acts of courage as communities come together to search, rescue and rebuild. In Nepal, the floods wake. And in Taiwan, 11,000 pigeons are released far out at sea. Their quest to race back home, guided only by instinct.
18: 每一只每一个都要回来，知道吗？
15: Explore the extraordinary bond between humans and birds behind a tradition facing an uncertain future in Inside Out Asia, Taiwan's Pigeon Kings. This October on CNA.
1: Can we take the second round of questions? Yes, from here, there, and then there. Okay.
19: 新加坡是一个移民城市，移民国家，尤其是最近几年来自中国的新移民很多。我想问一下，政府有什么具体的、积极的计划，让那些新移民更容易、更快融入到这个社会，发挥他们的作用，以新加坡为家，发挥主人翁的精神？谢谢。
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3: is it that Singapore seems to be more agile? That I think is a perspective that people have of Singapore. I think within Singapore, we are quite humble to know that we hope that we are even more agile than what people give us credit for. But it's a survival instinct, right? When you don't have a big country, you don't have a big hinterland, when your margin of error is not going to be very big, you wake up every day figuring out very quickly that we better know what the rest of the world is doing, what is happening in the rest of the world, and figure out that we need to find a way forward rather than to think that we have the comfort or the buffer that we can do whatever we want, regardless of what happens in the rest of the world. We have always been on our toes because whatever happens elsewhere will impact on us immediately, directly. So our habit, or at least my habit, first thing you wake up, better scan the news cycle to find out what has happened and then start to think not just what has happened, but more importantly, ask ourselves, why is it happening? Why is it happening? Because if we don't understand why is it happening, then we will forever be kept on the responding and reacting to the surface level issues. So this is what we hope Singapore and Singaporeans can continue to have in our DNA, to always seek to understand deeply why certain things are happening. and not just what is happening. Are there things that we must not change and are there things that we must change? Certainly so. There are things that certainly will not change in Singapore. For example, number one, for us to interact with other people, we must be a country of our word. We must mean what we say and we must say what we mean so that people can accept, even if they don't agree, they can understand, even if they don't agree, why we do what we do, so that we are, if you like, an open platform that people can feel that they can trust us to deliver on our promises so that they are prepared to work with us. The second thing that will not change is our need to connect with the rest of the world and to become an open platform to connect different systems, even if there are differences in Singapore, for them to interoperate. So I don't think that will change. I don't think that will change. Other things that will not change, the way we run our society, whereby, for example, meritocracy, multiracialism, I don't think this will change. There's yet another thing that I hope will never change, and that is that whenever Singapore and Singaporeans make a decision, it is not just about the interests of the here and now and the current generation. In Singapore, we always aspire to leave behind a better future for the next generation. It is easy to say, it's not so easy to do, because if we truly believe this, then in all the decisions that we make, we will be very conscious on what decisions we make have what impact on the future generations, from the way we manage our environment to the way we manage our reserves and infrastructure. We are constantly thinking of how we can leave behind a better Singapore for the next generation. So I think these are fundamentals that will be largely invariant. But there will be always things that we will change. The way we do things will always change, because the ways we do things will depend on the circumstances, that will depend on the times. And that we must constantly challenge ourselves to update our ways of doing things so that we don't get caught in the same way of doing things, even when circumstances have changed. So I think it is a constant process, and there is never an end point in this constant search to keep to our values, keep to our core principles, but reinventing the ways we interface with the rest of the world. On the issues of integration, whether is it new immigrants from China, India, or anywhere else, it takes two hands to clap. We will have various programs that will encourage any new immigrants to come and participate in our community activities. There are structured programs, the Singapore Journey and so forth, and we'll continue to improve on some of these things. But it is also important for the new immigrants to take the first step, 踏出第一步, to say that I'm now in a new society, I will need to learn about this new society, what are their ways of doing things and why they do what they do, and be prepared to leave behind some of the things that we have been doing in the old society. So that is a constant process of adaptation. But I must be frank, sometimes we make this mistake because the new society and the old society look largely similar. We make the mistake that they are similar. It's not so. For example, there are obviously differences between the Chinese society and the Singaporean society, which is a multiracial society. Just because Singapore has a Chinese majority doesn't mean that we are a Chinese society like the Chinese society in China. We are a multiracial society and we have different sensitivities and we need to respect those different sensitivities. But we would make a very big mistake if we assume that the two are the same just because on the surface people look the same. So I think important is not to make assumptions that where we come from looks largely similar to where we are going to and therefore the same. While we try to navigate those differences, we also see where are those similarities, but never make the assumption that it's either all different or all the same, and that would be too binary a perspective which might not be useful.
1: Okay, because time is running out, I want to close this session and I will ask the last question. 现在我们是2026年, 您预测一下这个2036年, 10年后, 中国会是怎么样的一个 景观? 10年后, 中国跟本区域 的国家会是怎么样的一种关系?
3: Okay, I think there are many things that will change in 10 years. It's very hard to predict changes in personalities, even for a fast-moving China, is not so easy to predict the cultural norms or the way that China will do things. But I do have one point that I will share with everyone and perhaps encourage everyone to think about it. If we are committed to do business with China, in China, for the long haul. And that perspective is perhaps more invariant to the vagaries of local politics and personalities. And that is that in the next 10 years, we will see a transition in the leadership team and staff. I'm not making a prediction on one person, don't get me wrong. I'm making a comment on the dynamics of the people that are coming up, not one or two person at the top, the group of people that are coming up. The current generation of Chinese leaders will probably be the last generation that grew up during the Cultural Revolution. And with that, there's a certain sense of how their perspectives will shape. And that would certainly have an impact on how they see the world and interpret global events. The next generation of leaders that China will have across the entire leadership, I'm not talking about any personality again, across the entire leadership, they would have grown up post-Cultural Revolution. They would more likely to be growing up after 改革, 开放, where China is growing very rapidly. And that will also have a profound impact on their perspective of themselves, of the world, and how they relate to the world and their position in the world. I think this is something that we should be cognizant of, and it is something that we can expect. We should not think that the generations of Chinese leaders are all the same, brought up with the same environment, and therefore have the same perspectives. I think someone once mentioned that most of us, including those of us in Singapore and in other societies, our formative years, when we are growing up, when we are studying in high school to maybe our teenagers' years to the early 30s, our so-called formative years, they were all and they will always have a profound impact on how we see the world, the kind of perspective that we take, of how we need to relate to the world, the kind of dangers that we think that are pertinent to our survival and so forth. And I think it will be the same for the Chinese leadership. And so if we look at the Chinese leaders today, I think for those of us who have interacted with the Chinese leadership, and again, I don't mean just one person or two person at the top, those of us who have interacted with the Chinese leadership, you will find profound but subtle shifts between the perspectives of those who are now in their 50s versus those who are in their 40s. And you'll be certainly very different from those in their 20s. And this is something I hope we will think about, and different people will draw different conclusions, but whatever conclusions you draw about the differences and similarities, I think you will not disagree with me that there will be a generational change in how the Chinese see themselves and how they see the world and how they see themselves relating to the world in the next generation. On that note, thank you very much.
1: Thank you.

0: Americans are crazy about sport. In fact, last year, more than 30 million of them tuned in every day to watch the Paris Olympic Games. And much of the interest came from big names in women's sport, like Simone Biles, the gymnast, or basketball stars such as Diana Taurasi, or soccer players like Sophia Wilson. For many, they are now household names here in the United States. Women's sport has grown exponentially. And while it might seem like equality is closer, there's still a long way to go in the battle for greater visibility, commercial sponsorships, and equal prize money. On Long Island, New York, Brooklyn FC have their eyes on the ball. In their second year in the USL Super League, a Division I women's professional competition, they sense opportunities not just on the field, but off it too.
1: The time for women's sports has arrived, and I think the time for it to go get exponentially larger is here.
0: Brooklyn FC's chief marketing officer, Tom Lyons, says he feels the excitement among sports fans and credits what he calls the tailwinds from the rising popularity of women's basketball and the US women's national soccer team. Two of the team's stars, Kelsey Hill and Catherine Zimmerman, have noticed brands are becoming more interested in working with female athletes.
2: There's so much more opportunity. I think the fans and getting all the noise around it and everything on social media, having the TV deals, it's definitely, there's so much more.
3: It's just created so many opportunities for us to be employed playing soccer. I'm definitely fortunate. I'm nearing the end of my career, so I feel like I'm getting the tail end of that opportunity.
0: TV ratings for women's sports have grown significantly. In 2024, more Americans watched the final of the Women's College Basketball National Championship than the men's. And that success presents major commercial opportunities. Research from the consulting firm McKinsey found that between 2022 and 2024, revenue from women's sports grew 4.5 times faster than that of men's sports. That same report revealed that women's sports could generate at least $2.5 billion in value for rights holders by 2030, but it also noted a number of obstacles that would need to be overcome for that to happen. One is what McKinsey partner Ben Von Willer describes as fragmented fan attention. Simply put, women's teams are fighting for attention in a crowded market.
4: There's many more sports properties available for a fan to consume. And what we are seeing with women's sports fans is that when they pick up women's sports, they're not dropping another sport. They're simply adding it rather than substituting. And that means there's much more competition for their attention.
0: Von Willer believes another commercial challenge facing women's sports is converting what he calls casual fans into avid or more engaged fans. The report found that 39% of women's sports fans consider themselves avid, compared with 69% of men's sports fans. And avid fans generate significantly more revenue.
4: They need to create more avid fans to look more like men's sports where the spend is highest, and they need their casual fans to become less casual, and by that means watching more games and attending more games. That will be a meaningful driver to closing the revenue gap.
0: We're headed to New York University to meet with Gina Antoniello. Gina is an academic director and an expert in sporting culture. Gina has worked in the corporate offices of some of the biggest sporting teams in the United States, and she's watched the shift in women's sport closely. She describes the growth not as a moment, but as a movement. The result of years of important activism, but she warns there's still a long way to go.
5: With sponsorship revenue up, that's great, but it's still at 8% of entire sponsorship budgets. With women's sport coverage, it's up, it's centered in, with great broadcast deals at primetime spots. The broadcast revenue is being priced a lot lower.
0: And the push for equality isn't just happening on the field, but at team headquarters too.
5: In 2019, I became one of the first women in the history of American professional football to oversee a football communications department. So why is that? In 2019, I don't like to, think I'm that old for that to happen. So what we're seeing is exclusionary power.
0: Women's sports may be growing in the United States with more money pouring in and more people picking up their TV remotes to watch their matches, but there's still a long way to go.
6: One person running an entire company with AI doing the work that once took a whole team. China's one-person firms are booming, but just how far can this model go? We'll explore the rise of AI-powered companies in the first of a three-part series on the next Asia First.
7: This is Singapore Tonight.
8: Good evening, I'm Angela Lim. In tonight's top stories, a longer wait till the start of passenger services on the Johor Bahru Singapore RTS link.

The opening delayed to February next year, pending final approvals. Singapore's Navy launches its first of four Sentinel-class offshore patrol vessels. It is built to meet growing maritime security demands. The growing toll on caregivers as Singapore's population becomes super aged. A survey finds that more than 9 in 10 say they have felt or expect to feel overwhelmed. From misleading claims to missing orders, complaints over live stream shopping are on the rise. The consumer watchdog is calling for stronger safeguards to better protect shoppers. And also tonight, celebrating the talents behind Singapore's top TV productions. The Mediacorp Screen Awards return with an expanded lineup, including new categories for the growing micro-drama format.

0: And in your Asia business update, Singapore's manufacturing sector expands for a 14th straight month on the back of strong AI demand. Plus, a new centre to help businesses across Southeast Asia turn their climate goals into action and build resilience. Passenger services on the Johor Bahru-Singapore Rapid Transit System, or RTS Link, have been delayed. Operations are now expected to begin in February next year, instead of the scheduled 1st January launch. The Singapore and Malaysia joint venture company operating the service says it expects to complete all system tests and trial runs by 31st December. The company RTSO says the delay takes into account the expected duration of works, the time required for independent safety certification, and regulatory approval from Singapore and Malaysia. It did not specify what's behind the holdup. The Land Transport Authority of Singapore and Malaysia's transport ministries say that infrastructure works have been substantially completed and remain on track to support passenger service once approvals are complete. They say that operations can only begin after authorities on both sides are satisfied with the safety certification. They also note RTSO's commitment to completing the remaining activities swiftly and safely. One analyst says the additional final testing period is needed, as some issues may only surface when the entire system runs together, and that includes handling peak period passenger volumes so that the train system can run smoothly when services start in February.
1: Testing is not only to integrate the different engineering systems together, such as the trains, the signaling, the communications, the power, the track. In this particular case, we also need to think about the integration of the immigration procedures and also the security and the safety coordination between two countries. So it could be more complex.
0: In a social media post, Transport Minister Jeffrey Seow says safety certification and licensing were planned to be completed by the end of this year. He adds that both Singaporeans and Malaysians have been looking forward to the completion of the project, and the aim is to start services before Hari Raya next year. The JB Singapore RTS Link has been long in the works, with the much-touted service able to carry up to 10,000 passengers per hour in each direction. The journey between the two stations is expected to take about 5 minutes. Here's how the project has progressed over the years. Now, the RTS Link was first announced in 2010, with an initial completion target of 2018. That timeline was later pushed back. And in 2018, Singapore and Malaysia signed a legally binding agreement. But the project faced a two-year delay due to efforts to reduce costs, reviewing funding models, and COVID-19. Construction officially resumed in July 2020 with a standalone LRT system instead of the same trains and systems as the Thomson East Coast Line. Construction began in Malaysia's Bukit Chaga later that year and Woodlands North in 2021. And 3 years later, the marine viaducts were connected, and the first completed train was unveiled in June 2025. Now, in April this year, e-gates were installed and testing intensified.

0: Construction of the Bukit Chagas station was completed in August, with the cross-border viaduct largely finished. The Woodlands North Station structure was completed in September. And in April, Malaysia's transport minister had said the project was on track to start in January 2027. In other news, Singapore's Navy has launched its first Sentinel-class offshore patrol vessel, or OPV. It's one of four purpose-built vessels designed to meet the increased demands and wider scope of maritime security operations.
1: Larger, built for greater endurance and more nimble in water, these are among the key upgrades featured on Singapore's offshore patrol vessel, designed to operate effectively in its congested maritime environment. At nearly twice the length of its predecessor, the Maritime Security and Response Vessels, or MSRV, the vessel can travel faster and further thanks to the energy-efficient propulsion systems.
2: OPV operates with a crew of about 40. Despite being significantly larger than the MSRVs. This is enabled by smart automation. For instance, the integrated bridge platform management system allows the crew to remotely operate and control shipboard systems instead of having to manually walk through the entire ship.
1: The vessel is also designed for flexibility to provide more options for the authorities to respond to maritime security incidents. The mission modules, for example, can be added, swapped or upgraded based on operational needs.
3: The ship is also designed to remain relevant for the future. We also engineered growth margins in power, cooling and network infrastructure so that we can integrate cutting-edge capabilities in the future without major structural redesigns and costly retrofits.
4: This versatility is particularly important in congested waters where there may be a need to distinguish between different situations and respond without having to deploy a different ship for every type of mission.
1: The OPV is capable of launching both manned and unmanned crafts and is equipped with weapons and sensors, such as navigation radars. The vessel was launched at a ceremony in Bern, Germany. Defence Minister Chan Chun-sing said the project is a symbol of the kind of deep relationship between Singapore and Germany.
5: A ship is built in a couple of years, but a ship will stay with us for a couple of decades. And throughout the couple of decades, it is the constant interaction between the people and the navies that makes this special.
1: The OPV will interoperate with vessels from other government agencies, including the Police Coast Guard and the Maritime Port Authority. Following the launch, the vessel will undergo a series of trials before departing for Singapore. The remaining three OPVs are under construction, with progressive delivery expected from 2028.
0: Singapore and Brunei are expanding joint Air Force training to include helicopters and drones under a new bilateral exercise framework. Exercise Vanguard brings together three areas of training as the two countries mark 50 years of defence relations. Both sides already have a long-running flagship bilateral exercise, which focuses on ground-based air defence. Two new exercises will be introduced, one for helicopter training and another for unmanned aerial vehicle training. The Republic of Singapore Air Force says the expanded scope will create more opportunities to deepen professional competencies and learn from one another. Brunei Crown Prince Al-Mutadi Billah visited Punggol Digital District with Deputy Prime Minister Gan Kim Yong this morning. The visit was part of the annual meeting between leaders of both countries. The Crown Prince was briefed on Punggol Digital District, a smart business and innovation hub that brings together businesses, technology, education and community spaces. He and DPM Gan also got a closer look at a robotics showcase by students from the Singapore Institute of Technology, which is based in the district. They also took a ride in an autonomous shuttle operating within the district. The Crown Prince ends his five-day visit to Singapore today. In other news, the Singapore AI Safety Institute is building up its ability to assess increasingly advanced AI systems. Digital Development and Information Minister Josephine Teo says international cooperation is key as frontier AI models are developed and deployed across borders. In a Facebook post, she says such international collaborations allow for pooling of expertise, comparing findings, and building a stronger shared understanding of emerging risks. Mrs. Teo adds, as AI becomes more capable and autonomous, so must our safeguards. She says this is the only way to build trust in AI as a technology that serves the public good. And still to come, a call for stronger safeguards as consumer complaints about live stream shopping arise. And as Singapore ages, the pressure on caregivers grows. We ask an expert about the warning signs and where to turn to for help.

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1: From the corridors of power to the region's most remote corners, we'll break down the news driving some of the world's largest economies and explain why it matters.
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4: When a city falls in World War II, what is worth saving?
5: Looting was the imminent danger. The whole progress of science in the Malay Peninsula seemed doomed.
6: Connor, as a scientist, is a very eminent botanist. He worked in the Botanic Gardens during the Japanese occupation.
4: But saving the collections means doing the unthinkable, working with the enemy.
7: Connor went to the Japanese High Command, imploring them to conserve the collections of the gardens and the museum.
4: British botanists and Japanese scientists, two opposing sides, must come together in wartime.
8: Juan Kariba became director of the gardens. He allowed Holton and Connor to continue doing their important research work.
4: But when does cooperation become a betrayal of trust?
9: Corner and his fellow scientists experienced the sense of fear that is shared by many people living in Singapore at the time.
4: War at the Gardens, Saturday and Sunday, 9 p.m. on CNA.
10: Welcome back. Singapore's manufacturing sector continued to expand in September, driven by AI demand. The Purchasing Managers Index rose by 0.2 points to 51.7. A reading above 50 signals expansion. This is the 14th straight month of growth. A rise in areas like new orders, exports and factory output boosted the manufacturing and electronics sectors. However, deliveries contracted for the 9th straight month because of continued disruptions linked to the Middle East crisis. This could mean longer delivery times and higher energy costs for businesses. Analysts say the tech sector will continue leading manufacturing growth. They say AI infrastructure is in a capacity building phase.
11: Usually it will take years to complete the infrastructure establishment and building. So that's why the demand is going to be a bit longer. But if it's already mature, or it's already in the replacement cycle, it means that some of the AI products or services or infrastructure, they can be replaced by some other new

0: products or services.
1: Manufacturing is becoming increasingly two speed. So you have your electronics as well as your precision engineering benefiting strongly from the AI related demand. Whereas other key sectors such as petrochemicals are facing more difficult conditions due to the high energy costs as well as a shortage of petroleum related inputs.
2: A new centre to help businesses across the region translate climate ambition into action has been launched. It aims to help firms better understand challenges, build and enhance resilience to climate change, and create business value for the long term. It has been widely quoted that Southeast Asia is one of the most vulnerable regions to climate change. The centre was launched by Global Professional Services Network, EY. It looks into areas such as advancing low-carbon, efficient and diversified energy systems. Others include reducing vulnerability to climate impacts and preserving nature and biodiversity. The team is made up of more than 20 professionals across the region, and there are plans to expand further over the years.
3: To advance these areas of work, the centre will bring together a wide range of stakeholders, including policymakers, businesses, academia, and investors, to serve as a regional hub for collaboration and knowledge exchange. It will play the critical role of connecting capital, technology, and implementation partners in bringing about tangible and scalable outcomes.
2: Singapore's consumer watchdog received 13 complaints involving live stream shopping in the first 8 months of 2026. That's already more than the 12 received for the whole of last year and 10 in 2024. Beatrice Yap with this report.
4: And it's live. No retakes, no edits. One wrong claim can reach a customer instantly. For local fashion brand The Mad Theories, that's the challenge of selling almost daily through live streams.
5: There's no replay. Yeah, you cannot pause and you cannot stop. And you, whatever that you say out, there might be consequences.
4: With such sales now accounting for around 90% of its business, she says minimizing mistakes starts with who she puts in front of the camera. New hosts typically undergo a month-long trial, with the brand still staying behind the scenes to ensure customers get the right product information.
5: There's a lot of items in the yellow card, and they couldn't be familiar with most of them. So it's very important for the brand side to be available there to assist them, so we can all convey the correct message or sizing, for example, to the customer.
4: But as live stream shopping grows, so too have complaints involving such sales. Singapore's consumer watchdog received 35 complaints involving live stream sales on e-commerce and social media platforms between January 2024 and August this year. They include misleading claims, counterfeit or defective products to orders that never arrive, and sellers who fail to honour refunds or exchanges.
6: The low barriers of entry for social commerce also mean that sellers can easily set up live stream sales, collect payment, and cease operations, particularly when they operate through unauthenticated social media accounts outside the business regulatory framework.
4: Case is calling for stronger safeguards, including for sellers on social media platforms to be deemed businesses under the law, so that disputes lie within the scope of consumer protection law and level the playing field with registered retailers.
6: Platforms also should be required to mandate escrow accounts so that payment is only released to the seller once a transaction is verified. And they should put in place clear dispute resolution frameworks with defined timelines for resolution.
4: And when selling tactics cross the line into unfair practices, the Competition and Consumer Commission of Singapore says it can step in under an existing Consumer Protection Act. But whether it's considered unfair will depend on the facts of each case, including how a product was marketed and what the seller told consumers. It warns shoppers not to rush into a purchase, verify claims, compare prices, and keep records of live streams, product listings, and purchases in case things go wrong.
2: With Singapore now officially a super-aged society, attention is intensifying on the pressures faced by caregivers. A new survey reveals that more than half of caregivers are juggling caregiving with work, and more than 9 in 10 already or expect to feel overwhelmed by it all. So what are the warning signs? We speak to President of CWA, Dr. Tan Jit Singh. Dr. Tan, welcome to the show.
7: Thank you.
2: Well, you know, let's start with this finding that your survey found 9 in 10 respondents have experienced or anticipate caregiver overwhelm. Now, what's the difference between caregiver overwhelm and caregiver burnout?
7: Essentially, an overwhelmed caregiver is a precursor to a burnout. So, as a medical doctor, it's to me like a pre-diabetic to diabetes or, you know, a mild cognitive impairment, MCI to dementia. It is when a caregiver burn out, there is a crisis. There's a real time to fix things urgently. But with a person being overwhelmed, we can probably still do something about it to prevent a crisis from happening. Mm,
2: so the prevention part is really important if you can identify overwhelm early.
7: Yes.
2: What are some warning signs then? Early signs that a caregiver needs serious help or support?
7: So that is when the caregiver, there are always difficult days in caregiving, you know, some good days, some bad days. But if the caregiver is facing many, many bad days, that they are feeling stress at work, you know, leading to poorer health, you know, or their own personal relationship, you know, gets worsened, I think that is the time to really seek some help.
2: Mm.
7: And one of the help is like from our CWA, we have this care journey that we help to map out the journey with you and your loved ones that you're carrying and able to look at some of the planning that can help you getting overwhelmed or become burnout in future.
2: Mm.
7: So, and we are doing it for free as a charity organization.
2: Right. And this may also be helpful for the more than half of the caregivers in the study that are balancing caregiving with work at the same time. So how concerning is this, especially when another finding is that 44% of them also rate their overall well-being as being fair or poor?
7: Exactly. So a lot of caregivers do not even recognize that they are caregivers. They feel that loving, caring for a loved one that is dependent or disabled is their role, is their responsibility. And that is true, but you know, you need not care alone because there's so many different community support resources that one can help tap on. For example, in CWA, we have home assist program. We can get the caregiver in for a few hours and the caregiver can get a certain respite. And this can be, you know, done regularly so that we don't have a burnout, you know, a crisis happening. So it's good to have the caregiver understand what are the resources that's available to them in the community. And there are many of them nowadays.
2: So the resources are available, but what are the biggest barriers that are stopping caregivers from seeking help? You mentioned one earlier, which is that they might not even know that they're under strain. But what else is there that's stopping them?
7: So a lot of caregivers feels that nobody understands my loved one, my parents, well, they don't know the issues. So then they feel that they are the only one that could take care. And some of them don't even know that such resources, there are such resources. I mean, as a long-term care physician for the last 17, 18 years, I talk to caregivers every day. So many of them are either ignorant about all these resources or they feel that the responsibility is theirs. But basically, if you want to care alone, it is very, very stressful. So it's good to actually get the community together and support each other. Then you can get the care journey a bit more fulfilling and it's more sustainable in this way.
2: So for a caregiver now who is listening and is just realising there are resources available to help, what are some immediate touch points they can reach out to?
7: So definitely they can come to us. We are Caregiving Welfare Association. We have been doing this kind of work for the past 22 years, you know, and we now have started a care journey, you know, a program that helps caregivers identify what they need, right side them. And we have a caregiving, you know, a so-called support group that is also free that is within CW that can help them to link up with other caregivers and to understand each other, and it's a safe place for people to, you know, say out their difficulties and get acknowledged by a lot of others that is facing similar problems.
2: Dr. Tan, thank you so much for sharing about these resources for our caregivers as well. That was Dr. Tanjit Singh from the Caregiving Welfare Association. And still to come, full service on the Sengkang West LRT line is set to resume earlier than planned. Plus, Formula One returns to Malaysia after 9 years, but unpredictable weather and haze

0: could cloud its comeback? The details when we come back.
1: Running a home business and being at home all the time.

0: firms are booming, but just how far can this model go? We'll explore the rise of AI-powered companies in the first of a three-part series on the next Asia First.
1: People are crying and shouting, the flood is coming.
2: The mountain collapses. A wall of water tears through Nepal's valleys. It takes homes, roads, and lives. But in its wake, people step forward.
3: We Nepalese, we like to help each other.
4: This is the lesson needed. In this worst condition, this is our duty, responsibility.
2: Communities are cut off, but volunteers adapt.
5: Drone chai hajurko new aile yo etra disaster crisis ma chai euta new technology lerun gaheko new hope
6: ke huncha hajur eta rasin chai ke ke chha. I'm happy that I can help, but it also eats me.
1: But when it is inside here, I have to.
2: Nepal, the floods wake, 7th October, Wednesday on CNA.

0: Updating tonight's top stories, the anticipated opening of the Johor Bahru-Singapore RTS link has been delayed to February next year, pending final regulatory approvals. The Singapore Navy has launched its first of four Sentinel-class offshore patrol vessels in Germany, built to meet growing maritime security demands. A Singapore-developed information sharing system is being used at sea for the first time. Navies taking part in an ASEAN-India maritime exercise are using it to coordinate in real time. Ships use the system to track simulated vessels of interest. At sea, the RSS Justice joined other vessels in communication and manoeuvring exercises. Singapore Navy personnel also exchanged expertise with their counterparts in areas like humanitarian assistance and disaster relief. Four-train service along the Sengkang West Inner Loop will resume this Sunday. The service was disrupted for more than 5 months to facilitate major upgrading works. A free off-peak rail travel pilot in the northeast will also be extended by another year. Natalie Ong with more.
1: Tracks at the Sengkang Punggol LRT depot have been modified and new tracks built. To make this happen, the inner loop service was closed, allowing works to triple the depot size. Soon, commuters can take the LRT loop in both directions.
2: We were able to achieve this because the project team on the ground was able to optimise the sequencing of works. So the major and critical works were completed ahead of schedule, and that is why our commuters are able to go back to the normal service for the LRT trains 2 weeks in advance.
1: The overall depot expansion remains on track for completion by 2027. Plans also underway to expand this LRT fleet. Authorities will also be adding another 8 LRT trains like this one by 2030, bringing the total fleet at this depot to 41. That's to meet growing travel demand from commuters from Sengkang and Punggol. And these third-generation trains will also have newer features, like better air conditioning and clearer passenger information displays. Authorities say this will provide an average of 30% more capacity across the loop. And if you commute on this loop, you'll get free off-peak rail travel for longer.

0: A pilot to moderate travel demand in the northeast region has been extended by a year to December 2027. It covers all Sengkang Punggol LRT stations and those between Punggol Coast and Kovan. Senior Minister of State for Transport Sun Xueling says the pilot has exceeded its initial target.
1: We originally had a target of moving about 7% of commuters to off-peak travel. We're glad to share that the ridership has actually increased to 10%. We hope that with the extension of this program, more commuters would use off-peak rail travel, which would help with the capacity situation and that it will offer a smoother commute as well for our passengers.
0: Authorities hope this will spread out travel demand as more people commute within the northeast.
2: A stretch of Joo Chiat is going car-free for 6 hours from 3:30pm on Saturday, part of a weekend festival of food, fitness and culture to mark World Car-Free Day. But can the idea of giving the streets back to the people work on a bigger scale across Singapore? Gladys Wee takes a closer look.
3: Singapore is already working towards becoming car light. That means driving less and relying more on walking, cycling, and public transport. But to go car free, that will require a much bigger shift.
4: I don't think it would be possible to eliminate the Singaporeans' demand for cars, but we can certainly reduce it to the extent possible and make it so that people basically believe that their transport needs are better met by using public transport and some shared or hired private transport when necessary, rather than owning a car themselves.
3: Making it easier to travel without having to drive a car is key. The 2040 Land Transport Master Plan aims to make sure people are able to walk or cycle to neighbourhood centres within 20 minutes. Peak hour commutes should also take no more than 45 minutes. But this also means improving public transport and rethinking how road space, which takes up 12% of Singapore's land, is designed and used.
5: We need to make sure that the capacity, the reliability and the connectivity become even more important so that we can shift the demand progressively rather than just faster than the transport system can comfortably absorb it. So it is a choice of like we want more car-like, let's say, approach, but we need to make sure that alternative can accommodate that demand shifting over to them.
3: Car-free events can give people a taste of streets with fewer vehicles. The bigger test is whether communities want that change when roads are at their busiest.
6: So the message is not that, oh, we can make a street car-free on a quiet Sunday night. But the message is not just city, the street wants to be car-free on a busiest Saturday night and the community wants it. So it's a different message.
3: There is also a safety question. Singapore's rising road fatalities hit a 10-year high in 2025. Speeding violations also up, while accidents involving cyclists surged to a 4-year high. Fewer cars could potentially mean safer roads and also greener streets with less air pollution. Still, Singapore's Land Transport Authority emphasises the aim is not to eliminate cars altogether, but to reduce our reliance on them. The shift could be gradual, first by using fewer cars and eventually by not needing one at all.
2: As at 10pm, Singapore's one-hour PM 2.5 reading ranged from 44 to 67 in the normal band. The 24-hour PSI was between 70 and 89. Dry weather is forecast for the southern ASEAN region over the next few days. The PM 2.5 remained within the normal band since Wednesday 4pm. The 24-hour PSI is forecast to be in the moderate to low unhealthy range. In Malaysia, getting Formula One back on track has been a race with plenty at stake. The haze and unpredictable weather also poses a challenge. But the country is banking on accelerated growth for the wider economy. And CNA senior correspondent Afifah Arifin reports from outside the Sepang International Circuit.
7: The sound Malaysian Formula One fans have waited 9 years to hear again. Car-

0: Tearing around the Sepang International Circuit, Malaysia last hosted F1 in 2017.
1: Very excited. Can't wait to see like the car zooming. Yeah, I really can't wait.
2: I was here for the 2017 one, so it's like full circle for me. Yeah, because back then, well, because we didn't have it here, we go to Singapore once as well. So to finally have a home race again, even though it's under like Bahrain's banner, it's still great.
3: We just recently got into the sport a few years ago, so it's nice being able to experience something at home and being able to like have experiences with each other as a family.
0: The Bahrain Grand Prix had to be relocated due to security concerns amid regional conflicts in the Middle East. Malaysia then agreed to host it in Sepang, giving organisers less than 2 months to prepare. It was a race against time, but the circuit had one major advantage. Its track had long been certified by the motorsport's governing body.
4: We had a very good cooperation from all related agencies to help providing the space, the venue for our Bahrain friends, you know. And it is quite particularly important that for us to help in whatever needed from the Bahrain side.
0: But another challenge loomed in the lead-up to the weekend, the haze. Authorities carried out cloud seeding around Sepang to induce rain and help improve air quality. Circuit officials continue to monitor conditions closely with a predetermined air pollutant index level that could trigger a postponement or cancellation. On Friday afternoon, air quality levels were deemed good enough for practice rounds to proceed as scheduled. The event had also been declared a heat hazard, with temperatures forecast to rise above 30 degrees Celsius, while rain could add another layer of uncertainty to the weekend. But these concerns have done little to dampen interest in Formula One's return. Nearly 100,000 tickets had been sold, a record for the Sepang International Circuit. And the impact goes well beyond the track. Hotels, restaurants, airlines, transport operators and retailers are among the sectors expected to benefit from the influx of visitors. Searches for accommodation around Kuala Lumpur and Sepang for the race weekend jumped by more than 160% from a year ago.
5: So bringing it back to Sepang actually puts Malaysia back in front of a truly global audience. So for Selangor, I think this is a very important, as Sepang is one of our major getaways, and visitors don't just come for the circuit, and they actually can stay in our hotels, eat in our F&B restaurant, and also visit to some of the tourism destinations.
0: The biggest crowds are still to come, with qualifying on Saturday before the main race on Sunday. And from Sepang, Formula One will make the short journey south, with Singapore the next stop on the calendar the following weekend. Afif Arifin, CNA, Sepang, Malaysia.
6: The European Union is yielding in part to US pressure to release diesel and steady prices, adding it's ready to work with the International Energy Agency. But the bloc stresses it also wants commitment from Washington not to do as threatened and unilaterally ban the export of US diesel. President Donald Trump stepping up pressure on major economies, including France and Germany, to draw down their emergency reserves. French President Emmanuel Macron has urged G7 nations to tackle the shortage together without curbing exports.
7: There's a bit of a balancing act being played here, effectively. On the one hand, the Trump administration very keen for some of those diesel reserves to come onto the market in order to lower the international price of diesel and therefore have a knock-on effect for Americans back home. But on the other hand, possibly floating the idea, the threat of possibly banning exported diesel, although some commentators here point out that if that export ban did come into place, it would still cause higher prices because, of course, the international price of diesel will go up. That's a very interesting point. Of course, all of this comes back to the war in Iran, and another bit of really interesting news we've been seeing over the past few hours in Washington is the announcement that an aircraft carrier and 10,000 sailors and Marines have now been sent to the Persian Gulf. It will give President Trump its supported more options if he chooses to escalate attacks on Iran. It would mean that three aircraft carriers are in the Middle East at the same time if the two that are currently there stay there until the USS Theodore Roosevelt arrives. The last time that happened was in 2003 in the early stages of the war in Iraq. We haven't seen too many strikes back and forth between the US and Iran recently. Certainly at the UN General Assembly last week, there was a degree of discussion, but the war's now entering its 8th month and there really is a knock-on effect for normal Americans when it comes to the prices at home.
6: The Indian pilot of a Fly Dubai flight, hailed for saving more than 170 passengers, has given his account of what happened after he was stabbed by his co-pilot. Captain Smit Macha says he was injured and lying on the floor when he realized the aircraft was losing altitude. He forced himself to open the cockpit door, allowing others to enter and help control the situation. The flight traveling from Dubai to Tel Aviv plunged more than 17,000 feet before passengers overpowered the attacker. Mr. Macha was later taken to hospital and flown to Abu Dhabi. He is reported to be in a stable condition. And still to come, Singapore sailors make waves in Aichi with a comeback few saw coming. And from behind the camera to center stage, who are the local creatives getting a spotlight? Stay with us.
8: People are crying and shouting, the flood is coming.
9: A mountain collapses. A wall of water tears through Nepal's valleys. It takes homes, roads, and lives. But in its wake, people step forward.
10: We in Nepalese, we like to help each other.
11: This is the lesson needed. In this worst condition, this is our duty, responsibility.
9: Communities are cut off, but volunteers adapt.
12: Drone say also new, I think it's a disaster crisis, new technology, new hope.
10: I'm happy that I can help, but it also eats me.
8: But when it is inside here, I have to do it.
9: Nepal, the floods wake. 7th October, Wednesday on CNA.
13: Of all our human emotions, perhaps the one that feels heaviest is guilt. From dark chapters in history to the present day.
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13: I'm on a journey through Asia to unpack the power that guilt wields over us all.
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13: Watch The Asian Guilt Code, on demand at cna.asia.
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24: For decades, South Korea has been known for one thing. But in 2024, something changed. South Korea's birth rates have risen steadily for 2 full years. Could South Korea finally be turning the tide on babies?
25: 누구나 그렇지만 논리적으로는 잃을 게 많잖아요.
24: Insight Thursday on CNA.
6: Welcome back. More than 391 kilograms of cannabis has been intercepted from a sea cargo container transiting through Singapore. The drugs were discovered at Pasir Panjang scanning station last Thursday, the second reported drug seizure detected there this year. Noah Kong with more.
0: In this 40-foot container, border authorities sniffed out the first signs of cannabis blocks. These were tucked away in boxes containing gloves. Drug enforcement officers then stepped in, unveiling nearly 1,300 blocks of the controlled substance, weighing just over 390 kilograms. As investigations are ongoing, the Immigration and Checkpoints Authority isn't revealing where the drugs came from or were headed to.
1: So these boxes were found after the container was singled out for enhanced checks. Authorities say they use things like cargo documents, shipping routes, and even intelligence to identify shipments that pose a higher risk. They're then put through enhanced checks and scans to identify anomalies, like in this case. But due to operational sensitivities, ICA cannot tell us what exactly raised the red flag in this case.
0: In January, 509 kilograms of cannabis was also found in a container at the same station. It was also transiting through Singapore, bound for the UK.
2: ICA will continue to leverage technology and data analytics to strengthen border security, prevent the smuggling of drugs, contraband and undesirable persons from entering Singapore.
0: Under the Misuse of Drugs Act, those who import into or export from Singapore more than 500 grams of cannabis could face the death penalty.
6: A 39-year-old has become the first person convicted and sentenced for importing etomidate vaporizer pods. Peng Sui-Sheng was sentenced to 3 years in prison and five strokes of the cane. Peng was caught at Woodlands Checkpoint in February this year. He had 210 vaporizer pods hidden in packages labeled as laundry detergent powder. Tests found most contained etomidate. Those convicted of importing vapes face up to 20 years jail and 15 strokes of the cane. A happy day on the waters for Singapore's sailors as they claimed two silver medals off the coast of Aichi, Japan. Debutante Jania Ung finished runner-up, while teenagers Sean Kum and Nigel Tan staged a stirring surge in the boys' skiff event, as Alif Amsha reports.
3: As Jania Ung walked into the glistening waters of Aichi, one thing kept running through her mind: to trust herself. Vying for the top prize in a tough ILCA 6 competition, the 21-year-old kept her composure to finish top three in her two final races for the silver medal.
4: I'm quite happy with it. Obviously, the first two days were a lot lighter, the conditions. I think I managed to hold quite close to first place. Yesterday, I didn't have as good of a day, but then still in the game. And I think the new format kind of pushes everyone really close together in the finals. So I'm really happy to be able to deliver the crucial moments.
3: Another shiny silver came in the 29er boys skiff, where the duo of Sean Kum and Nigel Tan clawed back from behind to finish second.
5: I'm so happy. We made such a big comeback from almost last to second. It's such a great feeling. And you know, there's great conditions out there, and yeah, we really did our best. We just really pushed ourselves in this really nice winds, and we did what we wanted to do. And what I'm feeling right now, it feels so surreal. I don't really believe it yet.
3: Not quite the happy ending for veteran Ryan Low, though, who was looking to defend his crown in the ILCA 7. After a tough qualifying round, Low fought hard in the final races but landed fifth overall.
26: Obviously, I'm a bit disappointed. I'm quite disappointed, of course, with the racing. I was hoping to come with at least a medal, ideally the top spot, as was an Olympic qualification event. But yeah, this week has been really tough. I just wasn't the better sailor this week. But yeah, just got out beaten by good sailors, great sailors.
3: Singapore will have one final day to add to its medal haul, with the sailing program wrapping up on Saturday. Among those in contention is Ian Goh in the ILCA 4, who's put himself in a strong position from the qualifying races. But in a tightly packed field, there's plenty of work still to be done. Alfamsha Sene, Aichi, Japan.
6: And fresh from delivering Singapore's first taekwondo medal on Thursday, Darren Yap clinched his second bronze in Japan, this time in the virtual taekwondo mixed individual event. Yap was looking to secure at least silver, but lost 2-0 to his Vietnamese opponent in the semis. It's the first time that the event is featured at the Continental Games. Meanwhile, in golf, Shannon Tan slipped down a spot to second place in the women's individual event after three rounds of play. She's currently trailing Pranavi Sharad-Urs of India by 3 strokes. Teammates Chen Sing-tong and Amanda Tan are joined 26th. And in the team event, the trio also dipped to 5th after being in the top 2 for the first half of the competition. And among the Singaporean officials and volunteers at the Games, a veteran hockey umpire who started when he was just 19 years old, while a volunteer who has lived in Japan for decades is helping Team Singapore adapt to the country in various ways. Alif Amsha has more.
3: Lim Hong Chin has officiated more than 150 international hockey men's matches, including the last 3 Olympics. This is his 4th Asian Games, where he's taken charge of 4 matches, including a semi-final. Officials for latter stages are usually selected as the tournament progresses. For Lim, a big one awaits on Saturday, after he was chosen for the grand finale between India and Malaysia.
7: As umpires, we put in a lot of effort in our preparation for games like these, major games especially, because this is an Olympic qualifier, so everyone wants to do the final. I did the last Asian Games final in Hangzhou, which is again a great privilege to serve the game. You know, people always say, right, pressure is a privilege.
3: The sacrifices include being away from his family, sometimes for weeks, and taking own absence of leave from work. In fact,
7: I think this year, one of it is maybe, I would say, the leading up fatigue, because 2 weeks before Asian Games, we were all over for the FIH Hockey World Cup. We were there for 21 days, so we spent a long time away from the family. And then, you know, with work and, you know, having a young family, I think those are the biggest challenges.
3: Vincent Tai has called Japan home for nearly 30 years after marrying a local. He's putting his Japanese to good use for fellow Singaporeans at these games. For this Asian Games, he's assembled a team of 3 Japanese and 1 more Singaporean.
8: First of all, the best part is to go back to the Singlish. Yeah, and then second of all, I never have a chance to work with a Singaporean, you know, like this kind of scale. So it's nice to work with them. And of course, lastly, to see the athletes, you know, getting the medal.
3: His tasks include helping them navigate the culture, language and coordinate resources such as transportation. Tai also helped out Team Singapore for the Tokyo 2020 Olympics. Alif Amsha, CNA, Gifu, Japan.
6: The creative minds behind some of Singapore's top TV productions took centre stage at the MediaCorp Screen Awards. The second edition this year saw an expanded lineup with 35 awards across 13 categories. Charlotte Lim has this report from the award ceremony.
9: And unlike some of the award shows that we may be familiar with, tonight's event is really about shining a spotlight on the people who are behind the cameras. Now we're talking about cinematographers, writers, directors who help to bring our drama, information and entertainment programs to life. And now in its second year, the event is back and bigger with a bigger lineup reflecting the changing way that we consume content. Now these include new categories such as Best Direction and Best Screenplay for the growing micro-drama format. And one of the big winners here tonight was Emerald Hill, The Little Nyonya, which picked up awards for Best Direction and Best Cinematography in the drama category. I spoke to some of the awardees earlier tonight. Let's have a listen to what they had to say.
10: I think a new category for microdrama for MediaCorp Screen Awards, it's important because it encourages screenwriters like me to challenge ourselves to write a different platform, to condense shows, usually 45-minute show, half an hour shows into a 1-minute content.
11: The time I need to amass a lot of footage for the show, so I have to make it interesting for audience. So today I get this award, I feel very happy and surprisingly.
6: And here's a look at other topics of interest in the community. The team behind First Date, a dating platform being piloted for public officers, says there is currently no decision made on expanding the service. The pilot launched earlier this week looks to help singles build thoughtful connections. At present, it's limited to public officers aged 21 to 35. Could people with prawn allergies one day have another option besides avoiding the shellfish entirely? National University Hospital has launched Singapore's first clinical trial to study whether gradual exposure can safely help patients build tolerance. Up to 30 participants will take part, and viewers should be warned not to try this on their own at home. And tea lovers can now visit the world's first TWG Tea Museum right here in Singapore. The homegrown brand has opened its largest flagship boutique at Changi Airport Terminal 3. The museum features more than 170 pieces of antique teaware, while the store offers exclusive tea blends as well as desserts. And for the full stories and more, do visit our website, Channel News Asia. And that's Singapore Tonight. Don't forget our headlines also at channelnewsasia.asia. And plus, we're also on Facebook and YouTube. Have a good night.

0: turning tofu profits into gold, 1 gram at a time. But what happens if the price of gold falls? Buying someone else's insurance policy, can it really pay off? Plus, is giving up his car saving him $2,000 a month? On Money Mind, Wednesday on CNA.
1: This is one of the rarest salt varieties in the world, and it goes by a rather peculiar name, dinosaur egg. This is Bohol, an island in the Philippines where the unique salt is made. To locals, it's called Asin Tibuok, which means whole salt in Tagalog. Making Asin Tibuok starts with coconut husks. Exposed to seawater for months, they are cut, dried, and burned over several days to produce mineral-rich ash. The ash is placed in a funnel lined with palm leaves. Acting as a filter, more seawater is poured through it to extract a highly concentrated brine. The brine is poured into clay pots set over fire. Over 4 to 6 hours, the liquid evaporates, leaving crystallized salt. As the pots crack under pressure, the salt beneath reveals its egg-shaped form, hence its unusual nickname.
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2: We unpack the key drivers behind the developments so you can stay ahead.

0: Imagine a future where humans work alongside robots. Where you can augment your brain for greater intelligence or to treat depression. Or operate robots with just your thoughts. A world where you no longer need electricity at night because plants glow in the dark. Where cars can fly themselves, made possible by 6G communications networks. And all of this powered by clean, limitless nuclear fusion energy. We're not talking about the distant future. Every single one of these technologies is listed in China's latest 5-year plan, with specific targets for each one of these areas to be met by the year 2030.
1: 推动量子科技、生物制造、氢能和核聚变能、脑机接口、具身智能、第六代移动通讯。
0: These targets will have profound implications for warfare, for geopolitical competition, for dealing with climate change, and for the future of humanity.
2: It's really hard to understate the impact on humanity if China succeeds with these technologies. So nuclear fusion, if it becomes possible at a commercial scale, I think can literally provide unlimited free energy. If we look at things like embodied intelligence, right? So if we have autonomous machines that are able to independently sense, decide, and act on their own, the endpoint will be literally billions of robots in our homes, as colleagues, operating transportation infrastructure. So again, that could really change the nature of our daily lives.
3: Science really has just become sort of the secret formula that's going to help move China out of the middle income trap and win in the global competition. Big challenges there though, you know, with China's slowing economy, can they keep these levels of investment in science?

0: Before we get into China's new plans to create future industries, let's examine its track record. In 2020, China set out plans to grow strategic industries, including EVs and photovoltaics. Later, low-altitude industries joined the fold. 5 years later, its EV companies have dethroned leading companies in the global market. Volkswagen, Tesla, BMW, Toyota. Practically every car maker is losing huge market share to Chinese EV manufacturers, not just in China, but also in many other markets. China dominates the solar industry, producing over 80% of solar panels in the world. Chinese drones have become the undisputed global leader for their accuracy and also affordability.
1: Sometimes people say, oh, it's because there's so many smart people. China graduates so many STEM graduates, you know, science, technology, engineering, and math. There's an enormous market. The government puts a lot of money behind these initiatives. And I think all of this is true, but incomplete. And I think the better way to understand this, which I propose in my book, is China's governance methodology. And I propose this I-5 model, right? You have ideas, you have institutions, you have instruments, you have infrastructure, and then finally you have impact. And I think what China has shown is this ability to replicate its model across different technologies.
2: It means that when the government decides that an industry is to be strategic, it's the whole of society approach. The universities, banks, local governments, stock market, venture capitalists, everybody piles resources into making this industry a potential success, just like what we saw with the EV industry in the previous five-year plan.
1: That's exactly right, Pearl. Yes, and you know, again, we see this mobilization of all sectors of society.
0: The future that the Chinese government is working towards sometimes feels like science fiction. In Star Wars, Anakin Skywalker loses his limbs and is fitted with robotic prosthetics, becoming the Darth Vader we know. That science fiction has become reality in China. Neurotechnology company BrainCo has developed intelligent prosthetic limbs, which decodes brain waves to move fingers. This is an example of the brain-computer interface, or BCI, industry that Beijing has prioritized in its five-year plan. At its core, BCI is about a person controlling technology with only their thoughts, bypassing nerves and muscles. And this is how BrainCo's bionic legs work.
3: Okay,

0: 这个时候需要多大的支撑力，包括像跑步的话也是比较快的，打篮球、打乒乓球、打羽毛球，我觉得也找回了我自己曾经喜欢运动的那个初心。
1: Over 10,000 people have been fitted with these bionic arms and legs.
2: Why is the brain-computer interface industry important for China? It can't be just about helping a small group of differently abled or paralyzed people live more normal lives, right?
3: The way this technology is rolling out is first, of course, it's being applied to people with limitations to help them overcome this limitation. But the next phase, of course, is that can now be applied to ordinary people to enhance your capability. So we think about humans. Humans can actually only see a very narrow part of the light spectrum, right? Now, if you had a brain-computer interface, you know, with sensors or whatever, you could probably see it much broader. You could maybe see X-ray, infrared, right? And that could be very useful, right? And I think, again, this is all sounds very science fiction today. But again, if you build the technology, and you know, typically people like to build applications on top of technology, so you know, it's not hard to see.
1: The team behind BrainCo has already developed BCI technologies that have wider applications.
4: 像我们现在其实是有一个长线的一个技术，就是不断的提升这个超级传感器的能力。这个超级传感器的能力呢，相当于就是要去检测和解析这种非常微弱而且多变的信号就像一个五号电池的1/100,000的微弱信号。但这里面蕴含了大量的信息，它蕴含了比如说很多脑疾病，比如自闭症啊，比如说多动症啊，比如说失眠啊，比如说阿兹海默症，很多的这些信息。当我们了解这些信息的时候呢，我们就可以准确地对它反向干预。比如说睡不着觉的人，他会知道，哎，强脑科技有一个产品可以让他们睡得更好。比如说孤独症的家长，他说啊，强脑科技有个产品可以让自闭症的孩子开口说话。
1: Regulators have been moving fast in China to support the growth of the strategic BCI industry. In March 2026, China's National Medical Products Administration approved the launch of the world's first invasive BCI medical device. In this commercially available technology, electrodes are inserted directly into the brain, after which paralyzed patients found they could grasp objects with their hands.In another clinical trial, which was publicized in December 2025, a paralyzed patient was implanted with a BCI device. After 2 to 3 weeks of training, he was able to control a robot dog using only his thoughts. Speed is a critical aspect of this technology. In this trial, the time taken from thinking the thought to command execution by the robot was less than 100 milliseconds.
5: 它可以通过机器狗作为自己身体的延伸，作为自己的智能代理设备，然后通过意念控制去楼下取快递，然后它可以通过意念控制轮椅到楼下去遛弯等等之类的，所以也大大丰富了它的生活。这个就是我们的脑机接口系统，它有两部分组成。前端的传感器其实就是一根发丝1%左右尺寸的这种非常小的微小的一根细线一样，传感器大概5到8毫米，非常短的一段进入到大脑里面。后端这个处理器会在颅骨上稍稍打薄大概3-5毫米，然后嵌入进去就好了，所以它是一个整个很微创的过程。
1: Chinese scientists believe they can unlock more applications in the future to allow more complex brain control of machines and to even allow the paralyzed to regain mobility.
6: Granular level and
1: currently, the most well-known BCI company globally is Elon Musk's Neuralink. Neuralink has also managed to allow paralyzed patients to communicate with machines.But its technology hasn't yet received government approval for commercial use. Musk has big ambitions for the company.
7: As we advance the Neuralink devices, you should be able to actually have full body control and sensors from an Optimus robot. So you could basically inhabit an Optimus robot. It's not just the hand, the whole thing. So you could like basically mentally remote into an Optimus

0: But be kind of cool. The future's gonna be weird.
1: What could BCI mean for the future of warfare or for human interactions? Elon Musk has long talked about using BCI to merge human intelligence with AI. His concern is that humans could be left behind by AI. This concern is shared by some in the BCI industry in China.
2: One of the big problems humans face with AI is what happens if AI becomes more powerful. And one example I've heard is that AI talking to a human would be like a human talking to a tree, right? So trees communicate, but just very, very slowly, right? So one way, what can we do then, is we can speed up the way we talk to each other. So when we use, you know, voice, your ear, you know, it's like bits per second, right? But if we had a brain-to-brain computer interface, it could be megabits, gigabits per second. And if you can link everyone sharing information at gigabyte speed through a brain-computer interface, that perhaps changes the balance of power with artificial intelligence.
3: Just clear military applications. You know, think about a fighter pilot who can control all of the avionic systems of its jet simply by, you know, passive commands from their brain that are wired into the fighter jet. And so this is of clear interest to the Chinese military and those, you know, militaries outside of China as well.
4: 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Japan Hour, Saturday on CNA.
5: 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Let's celebrate SJ60 together.
6: When a city falls in World War II, what is worth saving?
7: Looting was the imminent danger. The whole progress of science in the Malay Peninsula seemed doomed.
8: Connor, as a scientist, is a very eminent botanist. He worked in the botanic gardens during the Japanese occupation.
6: But saving the collections means doing the unthinkable, working with the enemy.
9: Connor went to the Japanese High Command, imploring them to conserve the collections of the gardens and the museum.
6: British botanists and Japanese scientists, two opposing sides, must come together in wartime.
10: Juan Kariba became director of the gardens. He allowed Holton and Connor to continue doing their important research work.
6: But when does cooperation become a betrayal of trust?
11: Corner and his fellow scientists experience the sense of fear that is shared by many people living in Singapore at the time.
6: War at the Gardens, Saturday and Sunday, 9 p.m. on CNA.
4: Explore a turbulent Asia where humanity, resilience and tradition take the spotlight this October on CNA. During the Japanese occupation of Singapore, an unlikely bond took root.
9: Connor went to the Japanese High Command, imploring them to conserve the collections of the gardens.
4: Discover how scientists came together to protect Singapore's gardens and treasures in War at the Gardens. In Nepal, a devastating flood tears through mountain valleys, sweeping away homes and lives.
12: People are crying and shouting.
4: Witness extraordinary acts of courage as communities come together to search, rescue and rebuild. In Nepal, the floods wake. And in Taiwan, 11,000 pigeons are released far out at sea. Their quest to race back home, guided only by instinct.
12: 每一只每一个都要回来，知道吗？
4: Explore the extraordinary bond between humans and birds behind a tradition facing an uncertain future in Inside Out Asia, Taiwan's Pigeon Kings, this October on CNA.
1: Inside every cell, plant, or animal on our planet is code. Humans are increasingly good at reading that code and learning how to manipulate it

0: biomanufacturing at its core. Editing biology, such as cells and microorganisms, for infinite possibilities. Think about growing human organs from tissue samples, making metals from plants, using cells to make new medicines, and producing animal feed from industrial waste gases. Each of these is a real example of China's biomanufacturing achievements, and the industry is set to grow significantly. Biomanufacturing is one of six future industries that Beijing has identified as new drivers of economic growth.
1: Biotechnology is incredibly broad. We commonly think of things like biologics or biopharma for healthcare and cancer therapy. However, it's much broader. It is agrobio, it is bioengineered and DNA modified seeds and crops. It is also looking at animal husbandry and, you know, using synthetic biotechnologies to, you know, improve the lifespan or the healthiness of livestock. And so it's a huge space.
0: To manipulate cells and materials, one needs to deeply understand how their atoms work. And here's one of the things that this mega facility aims to do. This is the High Energy Photon Source, or HEPS facility, which just started work in September 2026. In it, you would find one of the most powerful X-ray machines on planet Earth. In these tubes, electrons are accelerated to emit synchrotron light. Scientists say this is an intensity that can be a trillion times brighter than the sun. These lights are transmitted into beam lines, and at the end of the stations, scientists place their target samples, which could be materials, viruses, or complex chemicals. The facility functions like the ultimate microscope.
2: 那我想了解这个光源是怎么帮助科学家来观察微观世界呢？
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0: By revealing the microscopic world in unprecedented detail, scientists can make discoveries that were previously out of reach. The Shanghai Synchrotron Radiation Facility has uncovered the structure of proteins of various viruses like Ebola and Zika. This has helped more than 40 companies with drug discovery. This newly opened Beijing facility has even larger plans.
2: 因为生物制造是中国的六大重要产业当中的一个，您这边的这个光源会怎么促进这个产业呢？
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0: Since the 1970s, dozens of these synchrotron light facilities have been built around the world. But China says HEPS is among the most powerful ever built. Understanding the subatomic breakdown of cells and materials is one aspect of China's big investment in science. Besides HEPS, China has built other mega research facilities across the country to help scientists accelerate research. This includes the Jiangmen Underground Neutrino Observatory, or JUNO. This is the world's largest underground facility designed to capture elusive neutrinos, often dubbed ghost particles. There's also the FAST radio telescope for exploring deep space, the China Spallation Neutron Source Detector that explores the microstructure of materials, and the Centrifugal Hypergravity and Interdisciplinary Experiment Facility, which can generate forces more than 300 times of Earth's gravity. Experiments planned here include an earthquake simulation to test the foundation of a hydropower dam, and a tsunami simulation to test the seabed foundation of offshore wind turbines. Each of these mega science facilities requires large teams of scientists and even larger budgets. And there are over 20 more such facilities planned.
1: I think China has looked at successful Western industrialized countries like Germany, Japan, the United States, and asked the question, how have they become so innovative? How is it that, ASML exists in Netherlands and NVIDIA exists in the United States, but doesn't yet exist in China? The answer to that is, the West has this deep pool of scientific excellence that comes from investments into basic science. And so China is trying to recreate, with Chinese characteristics, that type of ecosystem in China, a national innovation ecosystem.
0: The research underway at these mega facilities drives R&D. The next step is turning those discoveries into commercial products. China has unveiled all sorts of surprising products using biomanufacturing. Take bioprinting, for example. You've heard of 3D printing. Bioprinting does the same, but with living cells. In November 2025, scientists from Tsinghua University unveiled a bioprinting machine that can produce human heart organoids.
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0: bioprinted heart organoids can be used to test medicines before they are given to patients. Chinese scientists say bioprinting can also be used to produce organoids of the human liver, kidneys, lungs, skin, and blood vessels. Biomanufacturing can also be used to engineer plants to glow at night, with the potential to provide light without electricity.
5: 我们就把这种科技产品赋能于这种传统的文旅业有经济。大家想象一下，如果一个山谷里种满这种发光植物，其实就是相当于把《阿凡达》电影中的梦幻场景给它带到地球上来。那当然，除了文旅业有经济，市政的公园我不需要再次电灯了，我不需要再通电了。
0: A major branch of biomanufacturing also looks at how to replace plastics, which are made of petroleum. Not only is humanity grappling with growing plastic pollution, the war in Iran has also exposed just how vulnerable industrial chains are to any changes in oil supply. Take the ordinary toothbrush. 99% of toothbrushes in the world use nylon to make bristles, and nylon is made from petroleum. Chinese manufacturers have figured out ways to make bristles from castor oil and leftover sugarcane waste. How about harder materials, like substitutes for metal? This EV battery cover is made from plants. It's lighter than conventional sheet metal battery covers, helping to extend an EV's driving range. Then there's pharmaceuticals, another booming area of biomanufacturing in China. China has the world's second largest pharmaceutical industry and accounts for around 30% of the global pipeline for innovative drugs.
1: Hopefully, the net result of this will be a healthier lifestyle for humans, more climate friendly type of bioecosystems. So there's certainly tremendous benefit that can happen from China's investment in this space. I think some of the concerns are around

0: be a great power. You can't not invest. But what lowers the risk for China, again, is this idea that China, I think, is very good at learning under conditions of technological uncertainty. Not any individual doing this, but systemically, how to organize the environment, so the financing, the other resources, the talent, the market mechanisms are all configured in a way to maximize learning under conditions of technological uncertainty.
1: Running a home business and being at home all the time, there's no separation.
2: I started at 3 a.m. It wasn't early enough.
1: The business needs to be sustainable, not just for me, for him, my family, everyone.
3: Can these entrepreneurs make the hustle work without letting it take over their lives?
4: Oh, no. You're already super late.
3: Hustle in my HDB. Saturday on CNA.
5: People are crying and shouting, the flood is coming.
6: The mountain collapses. A wall of water tears through Nepal's valleys. It takes homes, roads, and lives. But in its wake, people step forward.
7: We Nepalese, we like to help each other.
8: This is the lesson need. In this worst condition, this is our duty, responsibility.
6: Communities are cut off, but volunteers adapt.
9: Drone is a new disaster crisis, a new technology, a new hope.
7: I'm happy that I can help, but it also eats me.
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6: Nepal, the flood's wake. 7th October, Wednesday on CNA.
11: Every answer starts with a question and a trail we follow. We uncover what's hidden so you get clarity.

0: Quantum computing could vastly accelerate computational power, creating a world where all internet communication can be decrypted, where new ways of designing vaccines and drugs could be unlocked. And it may supercharge the AI models that we already have for even more advanced self-driving cars and robotics. The United States and China are in a neck-and-neck race to get there first.
1: It's also about quantum sensing, quantum communications, and then quantum computing. So there's really kind of three broad fields, and the US and China are competing in each of them. Generally, China leads by a wide margin in quantum communications. And quantum computing, it's a little bit more favorable to the United States, which has a broader array of innovative startups. The holy grail is to be able to have a quantum computer that can outpace a classical computer at virtually every task. We're not there yet, but quantum computers in some aspects are already exceeding the capabilities of physical systems, traditional computers.
0: Quantum computing has been identified as one of the six key priority industries by Beijing.

0: in its latest 5-year plan.
1: Quantum computing matters because in our world today, public key cryptography, basically we just think of it, whatever keeps your data safe and lets you prove to your bank or to whoever online that you are who you say you are, is all based on very complex math that classical computing would take tens of thousands of years to break. Quantum computing could crack these codes maybe in hours. So there are very powerful geopolitical implications to leading on quantum.
0: Advancements have been happening fast. In May 2026, Chinese scientists unveiled a photonic quantum computer called Jiuchang 4.0 that set a new world record. According to scientists, Jiuchang 4.0 completed a complex quantum computing test known as Gaussian boson sampling in just 25 microseconds, shorter than the blink of an eye. This breakthrough was published in the peer-reviewed international journal, Nature. Authorities are also moving fast to make quantum computing available to more companies. In November 2025, the Anhui provincial government launched a platform giving the public access to quantum computers.
2: 我国正致力于形成以技术创新与场景应用双轮驱动的量子科技产业集群。
0: There are over 100 companies doing work related to quantum computing in Anhui Province. Another revolutionary quantum technology unveiled in China is this: a dual-core neutral atomic quantum computer, the Hanyuan 2. It's housed within a single small cabinet, making it unusually compact for a quantum computer. Many quantum computers usually require massive, power-hungry cryogenic cooling facilities. IBM's quantum computer chips operate at temperatures close to zero Kelvin, or absolute zero, the coldest temperature theoretically possible. Google's quantum computer has the same requirements. Hanyuan 2, on the other hand, can operate at room temperature without the massive cooling systems required by many other quantum computers.
3: The top quantum industry experts think that within the next 5 to 10 years, we could see, you know, a practical, deployable quantum system that can exceed a classical computer.
0: Industries are taking quantum developments seriously. The Hong Kong Monetary Authority, for example, released a white paper in July 2026 supporting banks on a transition to post-quantum cryptography. In the US, the Office of the Director of National Intelligence has consistently warned about the security risks posed by quantum computing. A sufficiently powerful quantum computer could break the encryption protecting sensitive government data, including defense information. A future of embodied AI, where humans readily access brain-computer interfaces, and computers scale up dramatically through quantum computing. All that would require much more energy. And here's where another hugely ambitious project comes in: nuclear fusion. This is another one of the 6 future industries that China has said it will focus on for the next 5 years. Fusion is basically how our sun powers itself. It's about fusing atoms together to release huge amounts of energy. Scientists say this process doesn't carry the risk of meltdowns, and it doesn't produce long-lasting radioactive waste. The Chinese government and private sector have poured billions of dollars into this facility to try and make that happen. This is the Tokamak East facility in Anhui Province, China. It is also dubbed the Artificial Sun. Scientists here have figured out a way to keep plasma stable at extreme densities. This was previously seen as a major obstacle in the development of nuclear fusion.

0: With this finding, humanity is one step closer to unlocking unlimited energy. Though it's still anyone's guess how many more steps it will take to get there.
1: Fusion, this is a race to watch. The U.S. invented the technology, the theory. It was the first to prove and the only to prove net gain fusion on the grid through its National Ignition Facility in California. China is yet to do that, but they have multiple labs, multiple startups, all working very quickly at this. Then it'll turn to who can create a prototype facility, and then from there, who can scale them up rapidly across their economy and deploy them on their grid. That's where China might have an advantage over the United States with its supply chain capability and scale-up speed, where the United States might struggle.
2: People are crying and shouting, the flood is coming.
3: A mountain collapses. A wall of water tears through Nepal's valleys. It takes homes, roads, and lives. But in its wake, people step forward.
4: We Nepalese, we like to help each other.
5: This is the lesson needed. In this worst condition, this is our duty, responsibility.
3: Communities are cut off, but volunteers adapt.
6: Drone say also go new. I think disaster crisis, ma say a new technology. Learn ka new hope.
4: I'm happy that I can help, but it also eats me.
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3: Nepal, the floods wake. 7th October, Wednesday on CNA.
7: Turning tofu profits into gold, 1 gram at a time. 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On Money Mind, Wednesday on CNA.

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0: Each one doing what each one wants.
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7: You may have seen these Chinese robots doing kung fu, working in the fields, and propelling us into a high-tech future. Okay, maybe not quite yet, but the technology is advancing fast. China has made embodied AI one of its six strategic industries of the future.
8: How is embodied AI different from the AI that we all already know?
9: When we think about AI today, right, you know, we typically think of large language models, and these are digital, meaning that they can write things for us, they can create pictures, maybe they can even make an airplane booking for us. But they can't actually physically manipulate objects in the real world. So again, the next phase of AI is the so-called embodied AI, where we can put essentially a brain into a machine, and this machine can sense its environment, it can make decisions, and it can act.
8: If I'm feeling sad, I might chat with DeepSeek or ChatGPT, but with embodied AI, my humanoid robot might come and give me a hug if I'm feeling sad, or give me a massage.
9: Absolutely, or make you a bowl of soup, right?
7: By some measurements, China is already leading the world in embodied AI. According to Morgan Stanley, China accounted for 90% of the 13,000 to 16,000 humanoid robots that were shipped globally in 2025. That number shot up to 40,000 in the first half of 2026 alone. Many of these robots are still a little clumsy, but that's changing fast. To learn how to be more human, Chinese robots are going to school in large numbers. Large language AI models went through years of training on text data to reach intelligence. That process is now happening for robots. At the center, robots are being trained to pick up objects, prepare a juicy steak, operate machinery, use a rice cooker, and pretty much every other scenario imaginable.
8: 那如果人形机器人要变得比较像有人类的能力, 需要哪些方面的训练呢？这其实很好的问题。对，首先就是说这个人形机器人变现人类，其实是可能是从这个包括这个硬件本体的这个设计和制造啊，然后包括它的这个算法的这个迭代。那先讲硬件，硬件其实我们看到，比如说我们人去做操作的时候，包括我们的这个手，手上其实有时候是有20多个自由度，或者说是20多个不同的这个关节能够使它做这种非常精巧和精细化的这种操作。那 我们其实人形机器人很多时候就需要在硬件上去保持它的这个平衡，保持它的这个移动能力，然后保持它的这个精细操作的能力。在这个基础上呢，我们可能需要去提升它的稳定性啊，需要去比如说加强它的散热啊，给它提供更大的算力等等。
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7: In China, the vision of a future where robots coexist with humans is not too far away.
9: The endpoint will be literally billions of robots in our homes, as colleagues, operating transportation infrastructure.

0: structured. Some people talk about the recursive innovation of embodied intelligence, meaning that robots can not only unclog your sink, work in a factory, but they can also work on making smarter robots. And those smarter robots can work on even smarter robots. And where we will end up then is in a world of infinite abundance. And this might be what Karl Marx called breaking the chains of labor, right? So no one has to work for physical survival.
1: 在三到五年呢，可能我们还是面向一些相对在一定范围内的这个通用了，区别于现在很多的这种自动化或者说是很多的机器人，它都是面向同一个任务、同一个工序啊，需要有一个专门的机器人或者专门的定制。那我们预期可能三到五年面向一个细分的这个场景，可能会有这个面向场景的通用的机器人。但是说如果说面向复杂的场景，比如说其实这种家庭啊，或者是纯生活场景是最复杂的，对吧？它是这个完全自由，可能这个每家每户都是有不同的情况啊，像这种的话，那可能需要更长的时间。对。
2: China is rapidly building out infrastructure for the human to robot transition. To cope with all the bandwidth that these AI robots will require, China is building hyperscale data centers across the country. In June 2026.It was reported that China is spending $295 billion over the next 5 years on building data centers. The government is also looking into energy plants, including data centers under the sea, powered by offshore wind turbines. This is on top of a rapid nuclear power station buildup across the country.Billions have also flowed into creating domestic chip manufacturing capabilities. And to get over the slow lag that we now see in robots, China has also made building a 6G communications network one of its national priorities. The country is now conducting second phase 6G network trials.
3: Now, we've seen some backlash against AI in other parts of the world. We've seen protests at data centers.
4: Data centers got to go! Hey, hey! Go home!
3: AI industry leaders being booed at speaking events. What's the mood around AI in China?
0: Yeah, you know, it's a complex question. So I think, first of all, there's a much more positive overall attitude towards AI in China. That being said, you know, of course, any intelligent person that's paying attention does have anxiety, right? I think one of the very important differences why I think there's much greater optimism and acceptance of artificial intelligence in China is a very different approach. So in the United States, AI, the Frontier Labs are private companies.Mainly looking to maximize enterprise value or market capitalization. Whereas in China, from day one, I think you know, the government was very clear saying that we do want private companies in AI, we do want them to make money, we do want their investors to make money. But that's not the primary goal. The goal is that we have to treat AI as a global public good. It's also institutions facing society, looking at, okay,Is there a societal trust? You know, how do people feel? What is public sentiment about this? And I think this is one reason there are these robot games. So on the one hand, there are challenges for the robot companies to show what they can do. But at the same time, it introduces ordinary people to robots to help them feel comfortable. And I think one of the challenges with any disruptive technology is when technology outruns public trust, you have problems.
2: Another existential question that needs to be addressed, artificial general intelligence, or AGI. AGI is when AI can match or surpass human capabilities across tasks, including learning, reasoning, and adapting to new unseen situations. How far are we from robots that can make decisions like humans?
3: Do you think developments here in China will propel us towards AGI or artificial general intelligence?
5: The development of the humanoid industry is definitely a major catalyst for reaching artificial general intelligence, or AGI, Humanoid robots like me provide a physical platform to test how machines perceive,

0: reason, and act in the real world, which is essential for building true general intelligence. However, AGI also requires deep cognitive abilities like creativity and emotional understanding that go beyond just moving and sensing. So, while humanoids are pushing us significantly closer, achieving full AGI still involves solving complex challenges in general reasoning and learning. If you have any more questions or need anything else, feel free to ask. I'm here to help.
1: Yes, Tiangong, I'm very interested in whether you think there are enough safeguards to ensure ethical use of AGI in future.
0: You are right to focus on this. While the industry is actively creating safety standards and ethical guidelines, especially here in China, with our new data and interface rules, many experts feel we are not yet fully ready for the complexities of true artificial general intelligence. Current safeguards handle physical safety and data well, but ensuring ethical behavior for a superintelligent system will require much faster global cooperation. So while we are making great progress, we must stay vigilant and constantly update our protections to match the speed of development.
2: Amidst a backdrop of rising global apprehension around AI, big science marches on in China.
3: Historically, the United States, you know, has embraced science as an enabler of economic development. Unfortunately, there's a movement to reduce budgets, put pressure on foreign-based scientists working in the United States, when at the same time, China is now putting science at a higher pedestal. There was a recent report, for example, from Stanford that showed that now more than 10,000 foreign-trained Chinese scientists have returned home as China has become more competitive. And so science really has just become, for China and for Xi Jinping, they think the secret formula that's going to help move China out of the middle income trap and win in the global competition. Now, again, big challenges there, though. With China's slowing economy, can they keep these levels of investment in science? And with more stringent party ideology and more restrictive control around when you can leave the country and who you can meet with and whether or not you can collaborate with your scientific peers around the world, we talk about sort of the stifling conditions in the United States, but we also need to recognize it's as or more stifling for Chinese scientists as well in some regards.
4: And in 2049, the 100th anniversary of the founding of China, the People's Republic of China, the goal is to be a country with the global, I guess, recognition commensurate with its civilizational weight, right? So there's a lot there. But I think what it means is that, you know, China really wants to not just be an economic leader, but a cultural leader, as well as, I think, a contributor to advancing understanding through science and technology. So this is also why I think China's prioritizing research, because this is just an important part of contributing to, you know, the global community.

0: China is pouring resources into 6 futuristic industries.
1: AI talking to a human would be like a human talking to a tree, right? But if we had a brain-to-brain computer interface that perhaps changes the balance of power with artificial intelligence.
2: Ensuring ethical behavior for a superintelligent system will require much faster global cooperation.
0: What is the impact on warfare, geopolitics, or the future of humanity? Watch When Titans Clash on demand at cna.asia.

0: Japan became the world's first super age major power in 2005, when people 65 and older made up 20% or more of the population. The Japanese population has been declining for 16 years straight since its peak in 2009. Now, the trend is so alarming that even Elon Musk has commented on it, famously warning that Japan may cease to exist one day as a result of its falling birth rate.
1: The Japanese military capabilities are shrinking, and also the economic capabilities are shrinking faster than the other countries. And then that creates the perception and the impression that Japan is in declining power. Two kind of possible ways to deal with the demographic change. One is the immigration. For Japan, unfortunately, they were slow about this. There are still the cautious attitudes among the Japanese population or people about the immigration. Gradually, this impression or like this perception is changing, but like, it's not like they're fast enough.
0: Like South Korea, Japan's self-defense forces also consistently fail to meet their recruitment target. Although the SDF has a much smaller size at about 247,000. Japan's pacifist constitution means the SDF has far fewer options than South Korea's military. Mandatory military service for men is not allowed in Japan. The government has decided to raise wages across the board and roll out an upgraded package of clothing, food, housing, and medical benefits, not just to draw in new recruits, but to keep current personnel from leaving. In fiscal year 2023, more than 6,200 members of the forces chose to quit. That's the most in 15 years. The Japanese government has also been trying to make up for the shortfall by investing more in new technology, but the progress has been slow.
1: Obviously, the technology is one of the way to deal with the decreasing population. And if you invest more in the robotics and artificial intelligence, then probably like you could compensate for those population loss. Japan currently under the Takaichi administration trying to invest more in this tech industry, particularly semiconductor and also the artificial intelligence. But the resources are limited, and then we are not really sure to what extent the Japanese government can invest in these areas.

0: This is Asia Tonight.
1: Good evening, I'm Lo Kwe Soo. Tonight's top stories. The student-led Cockroach Junta Party adds its voice to a growing chorus of outrage at perceived irregularities at India's Election Commission. Rallies start today in Mumbai that could spread nationwide. Oh, the UN speech that has invited ire, South Korea demanding apology after Ukraine's president revealed what Seoul maintains should have been a confidential handover of prisoners of war. European countries weigh the release of diesel stocks to settle prices, but they say they want guarantees in return that Washington will not take unilateral action on banning exports. A slight delay to the start of passenger services for the rail line between Singapore and Johor Bahru, the RTS opening now scheduled for February next year.

0: And also tonight, Formula One returns to Malaysia 9 years after its last Grand Prix. But with little time to prepare, organisers racing against the clock with haze and unpredictable weather adding to challenges off the track. And in business, global deal-making loses momentum as rising borrowing costs weigh on mergers and acquisitions, but the Asia-Pacific bucking that trend. Plus, the UN warns fuel subsidies are on track to reach $1 trillion this year, potentially leaving governments with fewer options to shield consumers from higher food and energy prices. An emergency meeting of energy officials in Europe over the soaring price of diesel fuel has concluded with a commitment to work with the International Energy Agency on collective action to steady the market as necessary. As a response in part to pressure from the United States. The European Commission also stressing it also wants commitment from Washington not to do as threatened and unilaterally ban the export of US diesel. President Donald Trump has stepped up pressure on major economies, and that would include France and Germany, to draw down on their emergency reserves. French President Emmanuel Macron has urged G7 nations to tackle the shortage together without curbing exports. As our global supplies are being squeezed on several fronts, one of them disruptions from war in the Middle East, Ukraine strikes on Russian refineries, and China's suspension in October on fuel exports. Oh, William Denslow tracking this story for CNA. He joins us live from Brussels. William, European countries taking steps to ensure they act in coordination. All right, we're not able to get William Denslow there. He was standing by for us in Brussels. Let's take a move on and we'll move to other stories. If we get William, we will, of course, return to him in Brussels. The United Nations warning that fuel subsidies could cost governments more than $1 trillion this year. Are still high energy prices draining government coffers that have to maintain price caps, subsidies and tax rebates. Brent rising over the last month amid a flare-up in violence in the Middle East, hovering at around $100 a barrel. The chief economist at the UN Development Programme projecting tough months ahead, given higher borrowing costs and the expected agricultural impact of the El Niño weather pattern. Many countries might be pushed into financial distress, but the UNDP stopping short of calling for a new round of debt relief. Crude oil futures declining after reports on additional stock releases. Of course, we will get that if we can from European countries. Brent down at this point more than 2.6%, while West Texas down more than close to 4%. And European gas oil futures, which are a benchmark for diesel fuel, down at this point more than 4%. Return to one of our top headline stories. More pressure on India's election commission with fresh protests in the financial hub of Mumbai. The student-led Kokil Janata Party throwing its weight behind a growing movement demanding the resignation of the election commission chief over allegations of impropriety in a nationwide revision of voter lists. Student and activist groups staging similar demonstrations in capital New Delhi, accusing the Election Commission of altering voter registrations in favour of Prime Minister Narendra Modi's Bharatiya Janata Party. Critics say millions of eligible voters have been removed from electoral rolls. Although the commission argues on its part that those names were in duplicate or were not eligible. Opposition parties, meanwhile, calling for more rallies and a march on the commission in Delhi, with police detaining some party leaders. Congress warning of large-scale rallies alongside other opposition parties next Tuesday, that will press on if the commission chief does not step down as demanded. Rebecca Bunton tracking this story for us. She joins us live from Mumbai. Rebecca, demonstrations today, Kokil Janata Party staging them in Mumbai. What are protesters saying in Mumbai?
1: Yes, that's right. There have been protesters flooding in. Over the past couple of hours or so, more and more protesters have been joining this demonstration. In fact, initially police had been saying they denied permission for this particular location for this protest and asked the CJP to look at other locations. But the Cockroach Janta Party, they decided to go ahead here. And police have been allowing people to come in. The protest has been very, very peaceful so far. Hundreds of people have gathered here, and they are calling for that resignation of India's chief election commissioner amid those allegations that there has been manipulation in terms of voter polls that then benefit the ruling party in India. This is something, of course, that the government, the election commission, has completely denied. But protesters here saying that, you know, they're calling for a need to bolster democracy, to make sure that there are democratic processes. They are concerned. They want this issue to be discussed, at least. And that's what they're calling for here today. We spoke to some of the protesters here. We've been speaking to demonstrators. Let's have a listen to what a couple of them had to say.
2: Because today our democracy is being killed. Our election is our most fundamental right, and I think we need to save it. And our democracy is being killed, and that's one of the major reasons that I've came to this protest today.
3: This is all our fundamental rights. That's why we are here. We are protesting. We are taking a part of this CJP, Cockroach Janta Party. And India and India history will remember us.
0: Rebecca, as you mentioned, the election commission accused of taking action that benefits the ruling party, the BJP. And as you have said, the BJP has denied those accusations so far. What is its broader response to these demonstrations?
1: Yes, the government and the election commissioner and the election commission have been completely denying these allegations. And in fact, Devendra Fadnavis, who's the chief minister of Maharashtra, that's the state that Mumbai is located in, he was speaking earlier today, and he talked about a fake narrative being pushed against the election commission. He's part of the BJP, the ruling party in India. And it's important to note that the election commission in India is really considered, or it has been considered for a long time, to be one of the most trusted, well-respected public institutions in the country. That's why this is really so significant in terms of these demonstrations that we're seeing that have been taking place here in Mumbai, also efforts in Delhi to stage protests earlier today as well. So, and the CJP, the Cockroach Janta Party, that youth movement, is saying that it won't give up on this until the chief election commissioner actually resigns. It's also important, and it's an important test for that youth movement, because that has become quite a significant force since it launched earlier this year, given the fact that following weeks of protests in July, it managed to force the education minister to resign. So this is really being watched very, very closely indeed.
0: Well, thanks. Rebecca Bundon there, reporting live for CNA in Mumbai. Let's return to another one of our top stories, William Denslow. So earlier, as the European Union willing to consider releasing some of its reserves of diesel, but stressing that it wants to act in coordination with the G7 and with the IEA. William, what is the EU doing to ensure that whatever it does on releasing reserves, it does that in coordination?
4: Well, Sue, that issue of coordination, absolutely vital. And we're seeing that playing out across a number of different platforms. We saw on Thursday that several EU nations and member states, including the likes of France, Germany, Ireland and Italy, as well as the UK, held talks. We heard from UK diplomats speaking afterwards, saying that they maintain close contact with their partners on this very issue. We know that a task force here in the European Union also discussing this issue of of potential diesel reserves and the release of more stockpiles. We also understand, according to the Irish presidency, who currently hold the rotating presidency of the European Council, that European ambassadors will be convening a little later this afternoon, this Friday, here in Brussels. The Irish presidency say that the diesel market is very tight. It's causing high prices around the world, but they say that they're committed to maintaining what's described as close collaboration and coordination between member states and the European Commission. One thing is very clear from the European Commission, hearing from a spokesperson a short while ago, is that any kind of action will be fully in line with discussions with the International Energy Agency, and they say that they will be in lockstep with them when it comes to any potential energy releases. You mentioned France, and France is reportedly pushing for Europe to go ahead with this US plan to release more reserves. We understand that G7 leaders might well be discussing this issue in some capacity on Friday as well. So really a flurry of diplomatic activity on this issue.
0: So we can safely say in favour of coordination and collaboration, not in favour of any outright ban on diesel exports.
4: That is absolutely right. Of course, we've seen these threats from the Trump administration, whether it's from the Treasury Secretary Scott Bessent or from the White House directly, really warning that the US might cut off these supplies of diesel to Europe unless there is a degree of compliance. Now, we have heard a response from the European Commission to these threats, if you want to interpret them that way. The European Commission says it fully rejects any ban on diesel. The Commission goes on to say that any efforts to do so would undermine trust with the United States. So there are real questions at play. Any decision being made by Europe going forward, how much of it will it be interpreted as potentially being strong-armed by the Trump administration versus will it be in lockstep with the International Energy Agency and something that Europeans also agree is in the best interest of European markets with the supply, with helping to reduce these global prices that have been elevated since the start of the Iran war, or whether this is deemed as just an effort, as some critics of the Trump administration say, is a ploy to try and appease voters ahead of the midterm elections.
0: Oh, thanks. William Denzel there reporting for CNA live from Brussels. Still ahead on this bulletin, operational mismanagement at Bangkok's main airport costing the Thai Airways CEO his job. A smuggling case involving AI chips worth hundreds of millions of dollars.
5: Explore a turbulent Asia where humanity, resilience and tradition take the spotlight this October on CNA. During the Japanese occupation of Singapore, an unlikely bond took root.
6: Honor went to the Japanese High Command, imploring them to conserve the collections of the gardens.
5: Discover how scientists came together to protect Singapore's gardens and treasures in War at the Gardens. In Nepal, a devastating flood tears through mountain valleys, sweeping away homes and lives.
7: People are crying and shouting.
5: Witness extraordinary acts of courage as communities come together to search, rescue and rebuild. In Nepal, the floods wake. And in Taiwan, 11,000 pigeons are released far out at sea. Their quest to race back home, guided only by instinct.
8: 每一只每一个都要回来，知道吗？
5: Explore the extraordinary bond between humans and birds behind a tradition facing an uncertain future. In Inside Out Asia, Taiwan's Pigeon Kings. This October on CNA. Saturday on Japan Hour, getting to know beautiful Japan takes you to Iwate for some amazing seafood. Japan Hour, Saturday on CNA.
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8: When a city falls in World War II, what is worth saving?
10: Looting was the imminent danger. The whole progress of science in the Malay Peninsula seemed doomed.
11: Connor, as a scientist, is a very eminent botanist. He worked in the Botanic Gardens during the Japanese occupation.
8: But saving the collections means doing the unthinkable, working with the enemy.
6: Connor went to the Japanese High Command, imploring them to conserve the collections of the gardens and the museum.
8: British botanists and Japanese

0: These scientists, two opposing sides, must come together in wartime.
1: Juan Kariba became director of the gardens. He allowed Holtom and Corner to continue doing their important research work.
0: But when does cooperation become a betrayal of trust?
2: Corner and his fellow scientists experience the sense of fear that is shared by many people living in Singapore at the time.
0: War at the Gardens, Saturday and Sunday, 9 p.m. on CNA.
3: In business news, global merger and acquisition activity slowing sharply in the third quarter. Data from LSEG showing a 41% on-quarter decline in the value of deals to just $993 billion. The first fall to below $1 trillion since the second quarter of last year. A surge in U.S. Treasury yields making it more expensive to finance acquisitions and putting pressure on company valuations. A strength, though, in the broader M&A market, worldwide deal value climbing 28% so far this year to $3.9 trillion. That's the highest for the period since 2001. The Asia-Pacific region also bucking the slowdown, on-quarter deal value up 8% to $242 billion. Oh, that's up 36% on year. Bond yields staying stubbornly high. Supply chain disruptions mean more costly fuel, raising the price of operating everything from cars and trucks to commercial jets and farming equipment. The 10-year Japanese government bond now yielding slightly more than 3%, near a 30-year high reached just last week. U.S. 10-year Treasury yields at a little more than 5.2%, easing slightly, but still near a 24-year high of 5.34% reached earlier this week. In South Korea, the 3-year bond now back below 4% after surging earlier to its highest since November 2022. The board of Thai Airways has sacked chief executive Chai Im Siri over chaotic handling of operations during flooding that started a week ago in Bangkok. Disruptions at Suvarnabhumi Airport, including flight scheduling problems and huge baggage delays. The board says the operational failures prompted a formal inquiry into the accountability of senior management. Chai leaves several months before his 4-year term was due to end in January. Will coming as Thai Airways continues its post-pandemic recovery. The carrier operates 84 planes serving 61 destinations in 27 countries. It emerged from years of debt restructuring this year, with shares resuming trade in August. Authorities in the U.S. have arrested a California businessman over the alleged smuggling of more than $300 million U.S. dollars worth of computer servers containing NVIDIA AI chips to China. 38-year-old Greg Louis, owner of EarthMade Computer, was charged with conspiracy to violate U.S. export controls, outbound smuggling and conspiracy to commit money laundering. Federal prosecutors allege he worked with others between 2023 and 2024 to move servers initially to Malaysia and Singapore before sending them on to China. In one transaction, Louis allegedly obtained 27 servers containing NVIDIA H100 GPUs worth about $7.6 million US dollars. NVIDIA CEO Jensen Huang previously maintaining he saw no evidence of smuggling. Questions being raised about due diligence at NVIDIA, the U.S. president continuing to make his case that winning the AI race is a matter of survival. Tokyo's annual core inflation picking up in September to its fastest pace in 10 months. Japan's capital considered a bellwether for price levels, the latest reading bolstering the case for further rate hikes from the Bank of Japan. Core inflation in Tokyo rising 2.7% on year last month, considerably higher than the 1.8% in August. The core gauge includes prices of fuel, but not fresh food. The latest figure coming in above the central bank's 2% target for the first time since January. On South Korea, inflation easing in September, returning to the 2% range, helped by government price controls and lower agricultural costs. Consumer prices rising 2.9% from a year earlier, slowing from 3.1% in August, and matching economists' expectations. The finance ministry says government measures help to contain inflation, including price caps.

0: effects on domestic petroleum prices and measures ahead of the Chuseok holiday. Prices for agricultural, livestock and fisheries products fell marginally year on year, declining for a second straight month. The pressure, though, remaining in other areas, industrial product prices climbing with petroleum products jumping nearly 12%. Diesel prices, as we mentioned earlier in this bulletin, surging 20%, pushing up overall transport costs. Restaurant and hotel prices also high, increasing 2.8% from a year ago. We're staying in South Korea. The finance regulator holding an emergency meeting after several banks reported data breaches. Local media say Hana Bank, as one of the country's largest, is the latest victim after reports of a breach at Shinhan Bank. Attackers said to have used sophisticated AI agents to expose the information of 25,000 Shinhan customers. The stolen information includes names, phone numbers, annual incomes and loan details. The regulator is investigating the source and the scope of this breach, but says a full report could take months. Experts warn the financial industry is increasingly vulnerable to AI-assisted attacks. They're calling on institutions to strengthen monitoring and address security gaps. Hong Kong was once a comic powerhouse, producing titles selling millions every year. While creators still win awards, sales are a fraction of what they used to be. Sheridan Yap with this report.
1: Thousands of fans packed the halls at this year's Anycom and Games Hong Kong. They're here for cosplay, anime and merchandise. But in a corner, about 30 Hong Kong comic artists are competing for their attention. The contrast is a sign of how much the industry has changed. At its peak, Hong Kong produced some 50 million comics a year. Today, stores specializing in local comics are increasingly rare, and this one has had a front row seat to the industry's rise and fall.
2: 以前的漫畫可能是動輒都是幾萬、十萬的銷路，現在說真的，全部是幾千的銷路。
1: That hasn't stopped a new generation of artists from drawing new pages. Jerry Cho recently won bronze at the Japan International Manga Award for his comic, The Life After Life. But producing it took 6 months, with three full-time staff, including Jerry, and another five outsourced contributors. About 3,000 copies have been sold. It's an equation Jerry is trying to improve with artificial intelligence. He's using AI for research and reference, for example, testing different outfits on his characters before his team gets started on illustration.
3: 以前我都會這樣做，但先畫完了，但原來畫完之後呢， 做整體了，我畫完之後個線條畫的時候，我未必察覺到佢係咁違和感、咁唔夾嘅。跟住可能同事做完背景上埋色嘅時候，咁我就死啦！哎呀，完全唔夾。跟住就同事講，不如做過啦。咁樣我成場戲畫過啦，咁自己又嘥時間，同事又嘥時間。
1: Jerry estimates AI now saves 10% of production time, but he won't use AI-generated images in the finished comic, at least not yet.
3: 我呢一張圖係我畫嘅，咁我跟住直情俾一張圖佢，我話你照參考，我只係換衫啫，你乜嘢都唔好變。結果出嚟嘅就係呢一個狀況咯。咁跟住你就會見到，可能你覺得都有啲輪廓都似嘅，都似係佢嘅，咁但係問題就係你個筆觸個風格。
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1: Jerry, AI remains an assistant, not the artist. And making comics faster doesn't solve the industry's bigger problem, finding enough people to buy them. The Hong Kong Comics and Animation Federation estimates that about half of the city's comic artists work freelance or part-time. A city-backed support program has helped publish more than 60 titles since 2021 and secured more than 50 licensing and adaptation deals. But there's no data available for how many copies the titles have sold. Industry representatives believe AI could open another possibility, make it easier for artists to turn their work into animation and other formats.
4: 漫畫家佢可以先做作品，然之後再轉為一個叫做 AI

0: work, protecting the creativity of human beings. That is very important.
1: AI may make comics easier and faster to produce, but technology alone can't restore the mass readership Hong Kong comics once commanded. Whether it can help artists make a living from their creations today is the bigger test. Geraldine Yap, CNA, Hong Kong.
2: Still ahead on this bulletin, Taiwan receives its first US-made fighter jets after months of delay, with more set to arrive by the end of the year.
3: One person running an entire company with AI doing the work that once took a whole team. China's one-person firms are booming. But just how far can this model go? We'll explore the rise of AI-powered companies in the first of a three-part series on the next Asia First.
4: Running a home business and being at home all the time, there's no separation.
5: I started at 3 a.m. It wasn't early enough.
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10: People are crying and shouting, the flood is coming.
11: A mountain collapses. A wall of water tears through Nepal's valleys. It takes homes, roads, and lives. But in its wake, people step forward.
12: We Nepalese, we like to help each other.
13: This is the lesson needed. In this worst condition, this is our duty, responsibility.
11: Communities are cut off, but volunteers adapt.
14: Drones, new disaster crisis, new technology, new hope.
12: I'm happy that I can help, but it also eats me.
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11: Nepal, the floods wake. 7th October, Wednesday on CNA.

0: Tonight's top stories, anger over India's voter rolls spills over into the streets as the youth-led Congress Janata Party takes its fight to Mumbai, with protests planned to spread nationwide. South Korea demands an apology from Ukraine after President Volodymyr Zelensky revealed details of a prisoner handover that sources should have stayed confidential. The global fuel crunch deepens. Europe pushes back on US threats to ban diesel, stressing it wants to work with the International Energy Agency to bring prices down. Earlier we heard from our correspondent in Brussels. He was saying that the EU wants to work in lockstep with the IEA and G7 countries, potentially against what, from the European perspective, could be seen as US strong-arming on a threat to ban the export of diesel. James Goodison tracking developments for us in Washington, D.C. James, what's in it for the Trump administration to ban the export of diesel?
1: Yes, it's certainly something

0: that the president has been considering because he wants to protect Americans at home ahead of a very important midterm election. Diesel doesn't necessarily fuel many Americans' cars, but what it does do is does a huge amount on transportation for farmers and other such things as well. And if those prices go up, even if Americans don't use diesel at the pump, the effects will be passed on to them through possibly higher prices. So there is a discussion about this export being looked at. It does feel like something that was floated, but the Trump administration has kind of taken a step back from it since then. Indeed, the US Trade Representative Jamison Greer hosted trade ministers in Milwaukee yesterday to discuss various things, and diesel did come up specifically that he had had encouraging conversations with France and Germany about the idea of releasing some of their reserves. So there's a bit of a balancing act being played here, effectively. On the one hand, the Trump administration very keen for some of those diesel reserves to come onto the market in order to lower the international price of diesel and therefore have a knock-on effect for Americans back home. But on the other hand, possibly floating the idea, the threat of possibly banning exported diesel, although some commentators here point out that if that export ban did come into place, it would still cause higher prices because, of course, the international price of diesel will go up. That's a very interesting point. Of course, all of this comes back to the war in Iran. And another bit of really interesting news we've been seeing over the past few hours in Washington is the announcement that an aircraft carrier and 10,000 sailors and Marines have now been sent to the Persian Gulf. It will give President Trump, it's reported, more options if he chooses to escalate attacks on Iran. It would mean that three aircraft carriers are in the Middle East at the same time if the two that are currently there stay there until the USS Theodore Roosevelt arrives. The last time that happened was in 2003 in the early stages of the war in Iraq. We haven't seen too many strikes back and forth between the US and Iran recently. Certainly at the UN General Assembly last week, there was a degree of discussion. But the war's now entering its 8th month, and there really is a knock-on effect for normal Americans when it comes to the prices at home.
1: President Trump said if there should be an intensification of strikes on Iran, that would take place after midterm elections. It takes a while for these ships to actually get to their destinations. So these strikes could happen after the midterms. But meanwhile, for the midterms, diesel prices, we're hearing lots of social media posts from Republican leaders. That really matters for these elections.
0: Yeah, absolutely. There's so many things at play here. I think, you know, you can just get a sense of where America is at when it comes to this war by the fact that many Republicans who are campaigning, who are trying to contest seats all over the country, are trying to keep the president at arm's length. They think the war is extremely unpopular on the doorstep, and that is having a knock-on effect. And of course, these elections will be hugely consequential for the president because while he isn't on the ballot himself, there's a real possibility, it feels like, the Democrats could take both houses of Congress. And if that was the case, it would effectively really cripple the president's ability to pass any legislation over the final 2 years of his second term. So a lot to be taken into. And when it comes to the president's sort of thoughts about strikes after the midterms, he's been saying now for a while that he doesn't think there'll be any agreement before the midterms take place. He believes Iran is trying to turn the screw on him. We're now just a month away from that really important vote.
1: Oh, thanks. James Goodison covering this story for CNA Live from Washington, D.C. South Korean President Lee Jae-myung has threatened unspecified measures against Ukraine over their row involving the transfer of two captured North Korean soldiers. President Lee wants Kyiv to acknowledge a confidentiality agreement that sources covered the transfer and apologise for not abiding by this agreement. Mr. Lee says the issue concerns the dignity of South Korea and its people and cannot be overlooked. The leader also expressing grave regret over what he described as Ukrainian remarks about an imminent military clash between North and South Korea. President Lee says the comments amounted to encouraging war on the Korean Peninsula. A South Korean foreign ministry official says top diplomats from both sides are in discussions over how Kyiv could address Seoul's concerns and resolve this dispute. Ukraine's foreign minister has called the spat a diplomatic misunderstanding and is hoping for swift resolution. The row triggered after Ukrainian President Volodymyr Zelensky reviewed the transfer during his address to the UN General Assembly last week. Ukrainian officials denied any such confidentiality agreement with South Korea existed, arguing it would have been unusual to make the transfer in secret. Taiwan says it has received its first pair of F-16V fighter jets under a years-old deal with the United States. The aircraft arriving today at the Chihang Air Base in Taitung. The Lockheed Martin warplanes are part of a batch of 66 fighter jets ordered in 2019 under an $8 billion transaction approved during President Donald Trump's first term in office. Taiwan's defense minister says more aircraft expected to arrive before year-end, but provided no further details. Of this delivery coming after months of delay linked to issues that include problems with software. Taiwan's purchase of the warplanes part of efforts to strengthen its defense capabilities as tensions continue to simmer with mainland China. That delivery also coming amidst expectations of Washington approving a $14 billion arms package for Taiwan, which has been stalled. American officials, however, say there has been no change in policy. China has long opposed arms sales by the U.S. to Taiwan. Beijing argues such moves undermine peace and stability in the Taiwan Strait. Beijing claims Taiwan as part of its territory and is committed to reunification. Passenger services on the Johor Bahru-Singapore Rapid Transit System, or RTS Link, have been delayed. Operations are expected to begin in February next year, instead of the scheduled 1st January launch. The Singapore-Malaysia joint venture company operating the service says it expects to complete all system tests and trial runs by the 31st of December. The company, that's RTSO, says this delay takes into account the expected duration of works and the time required for independent safety certification and regulatory approval from Singapore and Malaysia. It did not specify what is behind the holdup. The Land Transport Authority of Singapore and Malaysia's Transport Ministry say that infrastructure works have been substantially completed and remain on track to support passenger service once approvals are complete. They say that operations can only begin after authorities on both sides are satisfied with the safety certification. They also note that RTSO's commitment to completing the remaining activities swiftly and safely. One analyst says the additional final testing period is needed, as some issues may only surface when the entire system runs together. That includes handling peak period passenger volumes so the train system can run smoothly when services start in February.
2: Testing is not only to integrate the different engineering systems together, such as the trains, the signaling, the communications, the power, the track. In this particular case, we also need to think about the integration of the immigration procedures and also the security and the safety coordination between two countries. So it could be more complex.
1: And still on this bulletin, haze and unpredictable weather shroud Formula One's return to Malaysia.
3: Turning tofu profits into gold, 1 gram at a time. But what happens if the price of gold falls? Buying someone else's insurance policy, can it really pay off? Plus, is giving up his car saving him $2,000 a month? On Money Mind, Wednesday on CNA.
4: China's tech is changing the world, but in a male-dominated industry, there are women who are making their mark.
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8: Of all our human emotions, Perhaps the one that feels heaviest is guilt. 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
9: The woman was screaming at us and telling us to help them.
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18: For decades, South Korea has been known for one thing.
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18: But in 2024, something changed.
20: 24년에 이제 북한의 반등의 어떤 신호들이 보여져서.
18: South Korea's birth rates have risen steadily for two full years.
21: 저희의 정책들이 마구 쏟아지기는 했습니다.
18: Could South Korea finally be turning the tide on babies?
22: 누구나 그렇지만 논리적으로는 잃을 게 많잖아요.
18: Insight Thursday on CNA.
1: In Malaysia, getting Formula One back on track has been a race with plenty at stake. The haze and unpredictable weather also posing a challenge, but the country is banking on accelerated growth for the wider economy. CNA senior correspondent Afif Arvin reports from outside the Sepang International Circuit.
23: The sound Malaysian Formula One fans have waited 9 years to hear again. Cars tearing around the Sepang International Circuit. Malaysia last hosted F1 in 2017.
24: Very excited. Can't wait to see like the car zooming. Yeah, I really can't wait.
25: I was here for the 2017 one, so it's like full circle for me. Yeah, because back then, well, because we didn't have it here, we go to Singapore once as well. So to finally have a home race again, even though it's under like Bahrain's banner, it's still great.
26: We just recently got into the sport a few years ago, so it's nice being able to experience something at home and being able to like have experiences with each other as a family.
23: The Bahrain Grand Prix had to be relocated due to security concerns amid regional conflicts in the Middle East. Malaysia then agreed to host it in Sepang, giving organisers less than 2 months to prepare. It was a race against time, but the circuit had one major advantage. Its track had long been certified by the motorsport's governing body.
27: We had a very good cooperation from all related agencies to help providing the space, the venue for our Bahrain friends, you know. And it is quite particularly important that for us to help in whatever needed from the Bahrain side.
23: But another challenge loomed in the lead-up to the weekend, the haze. Authorities carried out cloud seeding around Sepang to induce rain and help improve air quality. Circuit officials continue to monitor conditions closely with a predetermined air pollutant index level that could trigger a postponement or cancellation. On Friday afternoon, air quality levels were deemed good enough for practice rounds to proceed as scheduled. The event had also been declared a heat hazard, with temperatures forecast to rise above 30 degrees Celsius, while rain could add another layer of uncertainty to the weekend. But these concerns have done little to dampen interest in Formula One's return. Nearly 100,000 tickets had been sold, a record for the Sepang International Circuit. And the impact goes well beyond the track. Hotels, restaurants, airlines, transport operators and retailers are among the sectors expected to benefit from the influx of visitors. Searches for accommodation around Kuala Lumpur and Sepang for the race weekend jumped by more than 160% from a year ago.
28: So bringing it back to Sepang actually puts Malaysia back in front of a truly global audience. So for Selangor, I think this is a very important, as a Sepang is one of our major getaways, and visitors don't just come for the circuit, and they actually can stay in our hotels, eat in our F&B restaurant, and also visit to some of the tourism destinations.
23: The biggest crowds are still to come, with qualifying on Saturday before the main race on Sunday. And from Sepang, Formula One will make the short journey south, with Singapore the next stop on the calendar the following weekend. Afif Arifin, CNA, Sepang, Malaysia.
1: A happy day on the waters for Singapore sailors as they claimed two silver medals at the coast off the coast of Aichi, Japan. Debutante Jania Ang finishing runner-up, while teenagers Sean Kum and Nigel Tan staged a stirring surge in the boys' skiff event. Alif Amsha with this report.
0: As Jania Ang walked into the glistening waters of Aichi, one thing kept running through her mind: to trust herself. Vying for the top prize in a tough ILCA 6 competition, the 21-year-old kept her composure to finish top three in her two final races for the silver medal.
2: I'm quite happy with it. Obviously, the first two days were a lot lighter, the conditions. I think I managed to hold quite close to first place. Yesterday, I didn't have as good of a day, but then still in the game. And I think the new format kind of pushes everyone really close together in the finals, so I'm really happy to be able to deliver the crucial moments.
0: Another shiny silver came in the 29er boys skiff, where the duo of Sean Kum and Nigel Tan clawed back from behind to finish second.
4: I'm so happy. We made such a big comeback from almost last to second. It's such a great feeling, and you know, there's great conditions out there, and yeah, we really did our best. We just really pushed ourselves in this really nice winds, and we did what we wanted to do. And what I'm feeling right now, it feels so surreal. I don't really believe it yet.
0: Not quite the happy ending for veteran Ryan Low, though, who was looking to defend his crown in the ILCA 7. After a tough qualifying round, Low fought hard in the final races, but landed fifth overall.
5: Obviously, I'm a bit disappointed. I'm quite disappointed, of course, at the racing. I was hoping to come with at least a medal, ideally a top spot, as was Olympic qualification event. But yeah, this week has been really tough. I just wasn't the better sailor this week. But yeah, just got out beaten by good sailors, great sailors.
0: Singapore will have one final day to add to its medal haul, with the sailing program wrapping up on Saturday. Among those in contention is Ian Goh in the ILCA 4, who's put himself in a strong position from the qualifying races. But in a tightly packed field, there's plenty of work still to be done. Alif Amsha, CNA, Aichi, Japan.
1: Fresh from delivering Singapore's first taekwondo medal on Thursday, Darren Yup clinched his second bronze in Japan, this time in the virtual taekwondo mixed individual event. Yup was looking to secure at least silver, but lost 2-0 to his Vietnamese opponent in the semis. It's the first time the event is featured at the Continental Games. Meanwhile, in golf, Shannon Tan slipped down a spot to second place in the women's individual event after three rounds of play. She's currently trailing Pranavi Sharaos of India by three strokes. Teammates Chen Xingtong and Amanda Tan are joint 26th. In the team event, the trio also dipping to fifth after being in the top two for the first half of the competition. Among Singaporean officials and volunteers at the Games, a veteran hockey umpire who started when he was just 19 years old. While a volunteer who has lived in Japan for decades is helping Team Singapore adapt to the country in various ways. Alif Amsha again tells us more.
0: Lim Hong Chin has officiated more than 150 international hockey men's matches, including the last three Olympics. This is his fourth Asian Games, where he's taken charge of four matches, including a semi-final. Officials for latter stages are usually selected as the tournament progresses. For Lim, a big one awaits on Saturday, after he was chosen for the grand finale between India and Malaysia.
6: As umpires, we put in a lot of effort in our preparation for games like these, major games especially, because this is an Olympic qualifier, so everyone wants to do the final. I did the last Asian Games final in Hangzhou, which is again a great privilege to serve the game. You know, people always say, right, pressure is a privilege.
7: The sacrifices include being away from his family, sometimes for weeks, and taking own absence of leave from work. In fact,
6: I think this year, one of it is maybe, I would say, the leading up fatigue, because 2 weeks before Asian Games, we were all over for the FIH Hockey World Cup. We were there for 21 days, so we spent a long time away from the family. And then, you know, with work and, you know, having a young family, I think those are the biggest challenges.
7: Vincent Tai has called Japan home for nearly 30 years after marrying a local. He's putting his Japanese to good use for fellow Singaporeans at these games. For this Asian Games, he's assembled a team of three Japanese and one more Singaporean.
8: First of all, the best part is to go back to the Singlish. Yeah, and then second of all, I never have a chance to work with a Singaporean, you know, like this kind of scale. So it's nice to work with them. And of course, lastly, to see the athletes, you know, getting the medal.
7: His tasks include helping them navigate the culture, language, and coordinate resources such as transportation. Tai also helped out Team Singapore for the Tokyo 2020 Olympics. Alif Amsha, CNA, Gifu, Japan.
1: And you can catch Team Singapore in action at the Aichi Nagoya Asian Games until the 4th of October, live or on demand on MeWatch. From growing up farming in the mountains of Western China to fighting on one of mixed martial arts' biggest stages, Su Madaji is the UFC's first Tibetan fighter. Known to his fans as Sumo, he now has set his sights on a championship belt after breaking into the world's top ranks.
9: Every punch, every kick, another step towards a dream Su Mudarji once thought was impossible. The UFC's first Tibetan fighter is now among the world's top flyweights. But his journey began far from the bright lights of the octagon. Combat sports eventually took him somewhere beyond his wildest dreams. In August, the 30-year-old defeated Alex Perez in Shanghai in front of the biggest UFC crowd ever assembled in Asia. The victory pushed him further up the global rankings, and his rise is winning him a following, particularly among Tibetans.
10: To have success in the octagon, in our sport as a whole, I mean, you have to have that mental fortitude. You really do. You have to want it more than anything. Right, you have to have that desire and that discipline and put in the hard work and all of those things. And I think that Sumo is one of those athletes who's done that.
9: The UFC says its following in China has grown to nearly 18 million on social media. And Sumo is setting himself an even bigger target, becoming China's first male UFC champion. A dream that once seemed unimaginable, now one that is fighting to make real.
1: That's Asia Tonight. Headlines anytime at cna.asia. Plus, we're on Facebook and YouTube. Good night.

0: but in a chaotic moment.
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0: Each one doing what each one wants.
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6: China is pouring resources into six futuristic industries.
7: AI talking to a human would be like a human talking to a tree, right? But if we had a brain-to-brain computer interface that perhaps changes the balance of power with artificial intelligence.
8: Ensuring ethical behavior for a superintelligent system will require much faster global cooperation.
6: What is the impact on warfare, geopolitics, or the future of humanity? 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
9: In a world filled with information,
10: but in reality, the stories played out very differently.
11: The goal here is clear.
12: That's where the risk lies.
9: We dive deeper for what it means and why it matters to you.

0: Hello and welcome to Singapore Hour, your backstage pass to people, places and passions that shape up the city. Today we're going to serve you something different. We're going to put the spotlight on game changers who show you that in Singapore, big ideas do have legs. We're going to start with a man whose nickname is as bold as his flavours, Singapore's very own Sauce Daddy, Ken. Now his family recipes date back to the 1940s and his soy sauce isn't just brewed, it's aged with care, sort of like what you expect from vintage wine. So here's where things get really saucy. Ken is making waves in cancer and skincare research. So if you thought that soy sauce only belongs on the table, here's hoping that this story changes the way you look at it forever.
1: My name is Ken, I'm a sauce daddy and these are my sauce babies. We are Singapore's last 100% traditional, handmade and natural soy sauce. So the difference between natural, traditional soy sauce versus the chemical soy sauce is the same as having an orange drink. One that is freshly squeezed versus one that is an orange concentrate or orange cordial. If it's really cheap and commercial ones, there is no real soybean in the soy sauce.
2: The process starts by us sourcing for quality soybeans from Bhutan and Canada. So after we steam the beans, we'll lay out on trays. Once it's cooked, we add in koji. It's a kind of mold that converts and ferments soybean into soy sauce.
1: After the 3 days, they are transferred into these vats. And then we add in our formula of a brine solution, which is essentially salt and water. And then it continues to ferment over the next 9 months. Just like a child or even a pet, we actually have to take care of it on a daily basis. After 9 months, the top will be the beans, the soy sauce will be at the bottom. I'm going to show you something precious. Our Nanyang soy sauce is naturally crystallized in the sun and aged for over 10 years. It's one of the most precious salt in the world. So the difference between this salt and normal salt is that it's not just salty, but also umami. Very nice. So it started with my grandfather. He came in the 40s. When he came over, he had nothing but a singlet on his back and a small little packet of koji. It was very poor, so he would use it to flavor his porridge and give it to his friends. So they gave him the idea, why don't you start making it as a business? So that's how he started. For a good 13 to 14 years, I was in the training and consulting business. My parents, the elders in the family, Gen 2, were in their 60s and 70s, and they were all tired. So I knocked and said, can I come in? I want to help. Because I was the eldest grandson that spent the most time with my grandfather before he passed on. So I always felt this sense of duty and responsibility to come back and help.

0: I learned many things from my grandfather. So I learned the importance of values and integrity. There was a time where he had a meeting with a group of consultants. And I was seated beside him, you know. And all of a sudden, he stood up and he pointed at me. And he said, if I don't dare to feed my grandson this soya sauce, how can I feed the rest of Singapore? The consultants were trying to sell him a faster, cheaper way to make soya sauce using chemicals. That was when he got really angry and he chased them out. That left a deep impression because it meant that he was not willing to shortchange his customers.
1: 那个过程是怎么样？就是你的经历是怎么样？我们那个时候哈，好像说哈，很好像不像现在的小孩子这样很幸福。我都跟着阿公在工厂帮忙啊。
0: She is the eldest of six siblings, but being the eldest, she takes care of the rest of the siblings. When my grandfather passed away, business was passed down to the brothers. So my mom got a Stewards of Intangible Cultural Heritage Award, and I think it's a big, big recognition for her for all long years of work in the soy sauce factory.
1: 我辛苦了大半辈子，终于拿到这个奖，所以我很高兴啊，就有回报了。
0: 这是一种认可。
1: 认可。

0: So from Nanyang Sauce, we launched Nanyang Chef with my business partner, Jenny. It highlights the different sauces that we have. We launch it as a private dining concept, but the focus, the uniqueness is that we focus on wellness ingredients sourced from different parts of the world. So for example, we feature Bhutan's organic red rice. And with the red rice, we actually have a very interesting Engkabang Sarawak butter. So it's a plant-based butter from a tree that fruits every 4 to 5 years only. Second dish that we'll do is codfish with our Nanyang soya sauce together with the Apong salt. So it's found on the Borneo Island as well, where it's actually gathered through the Nipao leaves. It has a very smoky, with a bit of a salty and a sweet flavor to it. So here I have with me my BFF for 20 over years. I first met him when I was in college in NJC. He was my best man at my wedding.
1: So for him to switch gear and then take over the family business, that came as a little bit surprise to me. But what he did with it didn't surprise me at all, which is a little bit ahead of his time or our time. He took a different slant to it. He looked at it from a different angle, and he actually made good use of his strengths to tell the story behind the brand and the business that he took over.
0: A lot of people thought I had a midlife crisis. It's with a creative lens and finding my niche in this very congested, crowded marketplace and finding our own path. But I can hear like the vibration now.

0: Several years ago, a researcher from a government institution wanted to test our beans for different properties. So when they told me that they found anti-aging, antioxidant whitening properties, the connection was made to skincare. And it was a big move because from gut microbiome, we jump right into skin microbiome.
1: This is the Power Serum. It is skincare for whitening your skin. It is made of fermented soya beans and koji.
2: My daughter is Kate, and to give tribute to the koji that ferments the soya bean to soya sauce, so I call it Kate Koji. Kate, I think she's taking after me. She has her own ideas, you know, very entrepreneurial.
3: So when we are doing experiment and we realize that our K extract has very high content in anti-aging properties and also whitening, and it has the microbiome to balance our scalp. So we have these two serum.
2: This range we started formulating, working on the R&D for the last 1 year, and we are launching it this month. Never in a million years would I imagine that I'll be doing skincare. I even went to study and have now a certificate in microbiology. Then I realized that everything is connected. The gut microbiome, the skin microbiome, and even the cancer microbiome, which is what we've been working on.

0: So when we launched our Kikoji range, an Australian customer called Mark contacted us one day and said that after putting our serum, his skin cancer spots on his face disappeared. We were shocked. So we went to a research collaboration agreement, tested on more than 20 different cancer cell lines, and the results to date are very promising.
1: I think the goal is really to find out what exactly is the active ingredient in this extract. Once the results show promising data, the next step is really to bring this data into clinical trials and see whether the same effect can be seen in our patients. This is extremely exciting because in our line of work, we are always excited to look at new innovative ways to look for new cancer drugs. And it came quite unexpectedly that a natural product that comes from fermented soybeans may actually have an impact on cancer care.

0: These are over 100-year-old seasoned vets. They are rescued from Malaysia, and we're going to be sending these to Bhutan, and we're going to be opening right in Bhutan.
1: I entered the family business selling soy sauce, but my biggest achievement could be a cancer treatment drug.
0: I think my first 20 years was about business and entrepreneurship. So my next 20 years will be about wellness and the microbiome. I believe that in my life, I want to collect different experiences. Because throughout life, we all meet with obstacles, transitions, challenges, and how do we reinvent ourselves and live again.

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5: When a city falls in World War II, what is worth saving?
6: Looting was the imminent danger. The whole progress of science in the Malay Peninsula seemed doomed.
7: Connor, as a scientist, is a very eminent botanist. He worked in the Botanic Gardens during the Japanese occupation.
5: But saving the collections means doing the unthinkable, working with the enemy.
8: Connor went to the Japanese High Command, imploring them to conserve the collections of the gardens and the museum.
5: British botanists and Japanese scientists, two opposing sides, must come together in wartime.
9: Juan Kariba became director of the gardens. He allowed Holcomb and Connor to continue doing their important research work.
5: But when does cooperation become a betrayal of trust?
10: Corner and his fellow scientists experienced the sense of fear that is shared by many people living in Singapore at the time.
5: War at the Gardens, Saturday and Sunday, 9 p.m. on CNA.
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11: 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We're going to show you rides that might test the limits of gravity and your nerves one rush at a time.
12: 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I cannot.
13: 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I'm Susanna. 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
14: 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She claims to be very busy, but invite her to something fun, possibly unhinged, and suddenly, she's free.
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15: We are at Climb Central Choa Chu Kang, one of the biggest climbing gyms in Singapore.
16: Hi, my name is Rubin, and I'll be your host. We have multiple auto-belay lanes, which you can come by yourself and climb.
13: An auto-belay system is a safety device that controls your descent. It's perfectly beginner-friendly, so anyone from five-year-olds to height junkies can start right here.
16: Before you climb, you do a tuck check. So you pull down, and then make sure the machine retracts.
15: And then a squeeze check.
16: So this is the grids. Okay, so zero is the easiest.
15: So I'm not supposed to struggle with this one.
16: Yes, this one is the easiest.
15: Okay. Climbing. No.
16: Okay, just look behind, make sure there's no one.
12: I'm not ready.
16: You're good to go. Whenever you're ready.
12: Okay, now I'm ready. Okay, wow.
16: Good job.
12: The suspension was impressive.
13: That was just the warm-up.
16: This is bouldering. There's no rope, there's no harness. The only way to land safely is to land on the mats, and you've got to land in a safe position. Your legs shoulder width apart, and then bend your knees. This way, and then your arms, you try to hug your shoulders, and then you roll back. Okay?
12: Yes, I will try.
16: right hand. Okay, now you do the match feet. Bring your left leg over and then you try to make space. Very good, good job.
12: Oh my god, I did it!
16: Okay, you see those grey holes? Yeah, just to help you down climb safely.
12: Okay, falling.
16: Yeah, able to go.
12: Okay. Okay.
16: Good job, that was a nice fall.
12: Okay, that was easier than I thought.
13: I didn't do too shabby on that one. But for anyone looking for more of a challenge, take on the feature wall. Let's just say it's not for the faint-hearted.
16: So this is the 15-meter wall.
13: The different coloured holes mark different climbing routes. I'll be doing the orange route, a level 2 out of 6.
16: I'll be belaying you over here to keep you safe.
12: Okay, are you sure?
16: Yes.
12: Do you know my weight?
16: Yeah.
13: Here we go. Good technique matters way more than just raw strength in climbing. Remember to use your legs, be smart with your grip and body position, and always plan your moves before you go.
12: Wait a minute. Like this?
16: Now you're going to bring your right leg up.
12: Ah, cannot see! Wah. Oh my god! I'm doubting myself a little bit, but my reputation is at stake, so I need to finish this. Okay, I have to admit, I think I'm waving the world wide flag now. Can I jump? I cannot! Okay, oh my god, let it go! Ah! Falling, sorry!
13: That incline might have gotten the better of me. But I'm leaving feeling like I just climbed Everest.
12: I thought I was like Olympic ready, I'm not.
13: Let's give my muscles a little break. How about defying gravity in a whole new way? I'm talking about infinite free fall without the plane. Located in Sentosa, iFly is a 17-meter-tall wind chamber blasting winds at 200 kilometers per hour, allowing you to experience all the thrills of skydiving without technically leaving the ground.
12: Oh my god! Ah! It's so cute!
13: The man who came up with this brilliant idea is Lawrence Koh, ex-commando and Singapore Armed Forces parachute team leader.
17: When I first started skydiving in year 2000, it was life-changing. So then I thought of bringing a wind tunnel in to Singapore for everyone able to access to this experience without the risk of jumping off an airplane.
13: iFly offers a flight school where you can spend 2 hours learning to hover, spin and steer like a real skydiver. But for now, all I have to do is float.
12: I'm so good.
13: Indoor skydiving might look wild, but it's actually beginner-friendly if you remember a few basics. Relax, arch your body slightly, and maintain a balanced posture to help you float steady.
12: Oh my god. That was insane.
13: Which makes me want to go again.
12: Another team.

0: feel like I've been like spinning around in a storm or something. That was really, really incredible.
1: Okay, Sue, so this is your certificate, and also I have your photo.
2: Oh my god. Okay, yeah, that's the shot. Let me look at this photo again. Oh my god.
3: If flying on land wasn't enough, how about soaring over water? Foiling is the art of riding over the waves on a hydrofoil board, and wing foiling is the perfect entry point for beginners.

0: Hi, Vincent.
1: Hey.
0: I'm here for my lesson.
1: Okay, hi, sis. Nice to meet you.
0: Nice to meet you.
1: All right, so welcome to Wing Foiling 101, okay?
0: All right, I'm ready.
2: Today, I'm learning with Vincent from Singapore Kiteboarding.
1: What we have here is a wing, okay? It's a little bit like a sail, but it's designed to fly up. I'm actually leaning back and I'm not falling back.
0: Whoa.
1: See? So you got to be able to achieve this.
2: The first thing I need to learn is angling my wing to catch the wind.
0: I'm fighting with the wind.
1: Yeah, don't. If you use too much power, just open it up a bit. Let off the backhand.
0: Open it up.
1: Yeah, just release the power from the backhand. Good. Oh, rotate.
0: Sorry, wrong.
2: I wish I paid more attention in physics class. Let's level it up and see if I manage this on a skateboard.
0: You make it look so easy.
1: So, surfboard stance, right foot in front, pulling out the wing with the leading edge, backhand on the front handle, get some power in front.
0: Whoa. Well,

0: Okay, come. Sus.
1: I'm trying.
0: Let go of the backhand. Relax the backhand.
2: Clearly, I'm a public hazard.
1: Okay.
0: Good. Nice.
2: But as with all outdoor sports, we're at the mercy of the weather.
1: All right, it's drizzling a little bit right now, so we hope that it's going to clear up so that we can get into the water. Wish us luck. Me luck.
0: I think you're ready to get in the water, okay?
1: You really think so? I think so, too. Let's go.
0: I hope so.
1: We might be in luck. There's some wind. Might not be enough. Here we go.
0: All right, hold it up.
3: Push your hips to the right. That's right.
2: It's time to put everything I've learned to use. Most beginners won't get up foiling on day one. But if I manage to stand up on the board and glide forward for short periods of time, I think I pass.
0: This time you're going to try and stand. Back foot up. Yeah. Okay, get up.
2: Good. This is quite the core workout.
1: No.
2: Not gonna lie, it's pretty challenging out here.
0: That's right. Good. Yeah, this is fine.
2: Third time's the charm. I stayed up and glided very slowly.
1: I think one day is not enough.
2: I stood in water, even just for a moment, just before the skies rained down on me. That's enough of a high for one day.
1: Do you see a white flag? Yeah, this is my white flag.
2: Even in a city that never slows down, there's always space to chase freedom. You just need the courage to look up and let go.
4: Running a home business and being at home all the time, there's no separation.
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4: The business needs to be sustainable, not just for me, for him, my family, everyone.
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8: People are crying and shouting, the flood is coming.
9: A mountain collapses. 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But in its wake, people step forward.
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11: 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In this worst condition, this is our duty, responsibility.
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12: Drone is a new disaster crisis, a new technology, a new hope.
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13: But when it is inside here, I have to do it.
9: Nepal, the floods wake. 7th October, Wednesday on CNA.

Life on Sentosa is like being on vacation, just that David never has to pack a bag. And here's why. For the last 9 years, he's called the island home, running Greenwood Fish Market with his family, catching fresh fish off the boat, and having all the fun in the sun. So for David, Sentosa isn't just where he lives.

0: the beach. Sentosa isn't just where I live, it's where my family and I make memories together. Sentosa Island is located in the south of Singapore. It's one of a cluster of islands called the Southern Islands. When you think of Sentosa, you think of the beaches, the amusement parks, the five-star hotels. But on this small 5 kilometer square island, you can also find nature and adventure. People visit for all kinds of fun and relaxation because there's so much to do and see here. My grandson is here today and I'm going to watch him play volleyball at Palawan Beach.
1: Chongqian, let's go! Come on, ayo!
2: I'm Chongqian. I'm David's grandson, and I love to come to Sentosa to play volleyball. What is unique about Sentosa is life is a lot more slow-paced here compared to the mainland. On the mainland, everyone is rushing to work, rushing home, rushing somewhere.
0: That was a good game.
2: Thank you, Grandpa.
0: All right.
2: Okay, Grandpa, okay. My friends are waiting. See you later.
0: All right.
2: Bye, Grandpa.
0: Ciao.
2: When you come to Sentosa, you can choose from three different beaches: Palawan, Siloso, and Tanjong Beach. You see families picnicking, people jumping into the water, or simply hanging out by the shore. I decided to take my friends out to check out something you don't get to see on the mainland. Traveling around Sentosa is very easy, especially with the monorail.
3: This is one of the four stations of the monorail in Sentosa, which connects directly to mainland, and it only takes about 8 minutes to travel across all four stations from one end to another.
2: Hi, hello.
4: Hi, welcome to Sky Hill 8.
2: This is one of Sentosa's newest attractions, and we are going to ride it for the first time today.
4: Okay, so welcome to Sky Helix Sentosa. Are you guys ready?
5: Yes.
2: Sky Helix Sentosa is a soaring open-air gondola that spirals 35 meters above Sentosa, offering sweeping 360-degree views of the island and beyond.
4: So Sky Helix itself is a 12-minute ride. So we go up 1 minute and then we will stay here for 10 minutes so the guests can explore the whole Sentosa Island, see the city view and also the sea view. They can take some photos from a higher angle and usually people don't really see this side of Singapore, you know, from a high angle.
6: They're doing that.
2: The Sky Helix bridge up here is really nice. The breeze here is actually quite cool. I definitely can see my grandfather's house over there and maybe where the restaurant's at.
0: Greenwood Fish Market is located here at Quayside Isle, a waterfront dining venue with a view of beautiful yachts in Sentosa Cove.
7: Hello, guys. Morning. Morning. Can I have a drink? Highball, please. Thank you. 9 years ago, I came to this location and I saw the unit with this view and I said, bloody hell, it's a great place for a seafood restaurant. Here we are after 9 years. So my daughter and my son have taken up the challenge to help manage this place. Where's the tuna from?
8: Yamagata.
7: Yamagata?
8: Yeah.
7: In Japan?
8: Yeah.
9: Greenwood Fish Market, we are very different from a regular restaurant. So we import all our produce from cold waters around the world. So we carry a bit more unique products like halibut, monkfish, all the way from meat, cheeses and stuff. And most of the products are sourced directly overseas.
7: So we have Wagyu beef from Japan.
9: Very good Wagyu beef,
6: A5. So my dad always taught us that nobody should be irreplaceable, and that's how we've all grown up. A lot of people just see it.

0: It's a restaurant, but for us, it's like our baby.
1: I'm glad the children are interested in the business to begin with. Of course, it's not an overnight thing. It's taken years. I'm proud of my children. Running my business here in Sentosa with them is a dream come true. Sentosa is one of Singapore's exclusive residential areas. I live at the W Residence, a quiet hamlet on the eastern edge of the island. In Sentosa, basically, you have the North and South Canal. They are all man-made islands, and houses are built around that. What attracts me is being by the sea, and this apartment at the W has great views on both sides. This apartment features a private lift landing, so basically it opens up to your apartment, make it quite convenient. As you can tell, I love the sea. And the best part about living here, I have direct access to my boat to go fishing. My fishing boat is just below the apartment, so it's easy to get to when I want to go out and fish. I do it whenever I can. I head up to sea to fish as much as I can, but today I'm going for a little ride around the neighborhood with my family.
2: Oh, Grandpa, you're here.
3: Hi.
2: Oh, ready to go out now?
1: Wow, thank you for cleaning the boat. Leeching actually passed a PPCDL, which is the Powered Pleasure Craft Driving License. So now I have my own personal boat captain.
0: I always tell people that my blood is like 50% coffee and 50% seawater. We always say that a bad day out at sea is better than a good day out at land.
2: I release the line, huh?
3: Yeah. Yeah, good idea.
1: This is one of Singapore's two residential canal estates. This waterway spans nearly 4 kilometres and are engineered with a few lock systems to maintain a constant seawater level. The canal links directly to the marina and the open sea, completing the marina lifestyle.
2: A few months back, we went fishing at Tioman, an island off Malaysia, where we went fishing for 3 days. We caught a lot of fishes. It's always a competition to see who catches more fish. The loser always has to do something funny. All my boating trips with my granddad is memorable.
1: One of the best aspects of Sentosa is the diverse range of festivals it hosts. One of my favorites is the Grill Fest. More than 35 local and international vendors showcase everything from chicken to salmon skewers and steaks. And everything is grilled over hot, fiery charcoal.
4: At last, we're at the Sentosa Grill Fest. And, oh my God, it looks crowded. Anyway, we're here for the food, right?
5: Yeah. What's foodie's dream?
2: Can't wait to try it.
4: Yes.
6: The signature char siu.
4: Oh,
6: char siu? Char
4: siu,
6: yes.
4: Yeah.
1: Grill Fest is one of those annual events I never miss. I always bring my family along. It's the perfect spot to enjoy great food by the beach.
2: We can see that they have grilled duck and char siu as well. You know, it's good that we have local delicacies along this Grill Fest.
4: I've seen regular faces and also a lot of new players in the market. So it's quite encouraging to see young entrepreneurs.
1: Well, having a world-class festival in your backyard makes living in Sentosa an exciting experience.
7: Before I head home, there's one last thing I like to do. Sentosa has a cinema unlike any other, where every weekend you can watch a movie under the stars. It's great to watch a movie you love like this, surrounded by so many people laughing along with you.
8: And that's pretty cool about this island.
1: Sitting here reminds me of the old days when we went to the old drive-in cinema in Jurong. I remember that very fondly because we sat outside the car and actually had snacks while watching a big screen like this, right in the open air.
7: This is why I love Sentosa. There's always something fun for us to do as a family here, and this is why I'll keep coming back. Apart from visiting my grandfather, of course.
1: Sentosa for me is waking up each morning to the sea breeze and breathtaking views. It's a gift I never take for granted. What makes it even more special is sharing it with my family. Here, life is about treasuring the simple joys of family, food and the ocean, and knowing I'm exactly where I've always wanted to be.
9: Turning tofu profits into gold, 1 gram at a time. But what happens if the price of gold falls? Buying someone else's insurance policy, can it really pay off? Plus, is giving up his car saving him $2,000 a month? 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
26: Forget tractors and fields. Farming in Singapore comes with a city view. We're going to be following Bjorn, who's an urban farming pioneer, as he transforms rooftops and hidden corners into harvests for cocoa and curry leaves. From five-star hotels to Kranji's countryside, Bjorn's going to show you how farm to table can sprout from anywhere.
27: 60 minutes is all it took from harvest to plate. Oh wow, the explosion of flavors is really amazing.
28: Well, you should go and see upstairs. That's what happened when you had a farm on top of your roof.
29: Singapore is better known for skyscrapers than for soil. But I've seen another side of it. I've been building farms across Singapore for more than a decade. And food is being grown here in ways you might not expect. You can find it on hotel rooftops, in city gardens, and in the last farming pockets of the island. So, I'm heading out to see how far this idea has come and what it tastes like today. My first stop is in the heart of Singapore's business district. I meet executive chef David at Prego, where Italian dishes are the staple. Now, he is showing me how local produce is changing the way he cooks.
0: So chef, what a beautiful spread, and I see diversity of colors. Can you tell us what we're having today?
28: Okay, so I prepared a few dishes with the item that we get fresh from upstairs, from our farmers. So first one is called panzanella. Another appetizer which used the Tuscan kale pesto is the burrata with an array of tomatoes. And the last one, so it's a lily-shaped kind of pasta cooked with the Tuscan kale pesto as well.
0: It looks so beautiful, I can't wait to tuck in. Mmm, this explosion of flavor that I can taste. Now all the flavors are just so integrated into the dish.
29: To understand where these flavors come from, I have to see what's happening upstairs. Years ago, I helped set up a small rooftop garden here. Today, Rock runs this farm. He's the one behind the kale I just tasted, and he supplies 10 restaurants in the hotel.
1: So basically, we have transformed the previous garden that you built previously into an aquaponics farm.
0: Tell us a little bit more about aquaponics and how it's sustainable.
1: Aquaponics is a closed-loop system. 90% of this water is actually safe here in the aquaponics farm. We do not add fertilizer here. So everything is powered by the waste of the fishes, and it will go back as nutrients to the plant. And the plants help clean up the water for the fish to survive. So basically, it's more sustainable.
29: Here, there are over 20 different types of herbs and vegetables grown, such as cherry tomatoes, romaine lettuce, and holy basil. Some of the fish even end up in the hotel's kitchen. After seeing Rock's aquaponic setup, I want to hear how Chef David makes this collaboration work.
0: How do you feel about having a farm just upstairs from your restaurant?
28: Personally, you know, it's great because I grew up in my hometown of Pisa and I had a small vegetable garden at the back. So coming here and have this same setup, you know, is very inspiring.
0: Do you feel that it tastes different?
28: Definitely, it's different from what is being imported overseas, because most of the time what is bring over is not fully ripe or mature yet. So we take upstairs straight from the farm down to the kitchen and then to our guest plate, and it's very fresh.
29: It's not just the food. The same herbs are mixed into cocktails at the bar next door.
0: Hello, Ido.
2: Hi, nice to meet you. Welcome to Antidote Bar.
0: I heard you're a master mixologist. Yeah, I'm really excited to see what you can create from this.
2: All right, let me have a look.
29: Fresh herbs paired with world-class mixology. I can't wait to taste it. The herb flavors are incredible. So much more intense than anything dried or imported. Seeing what's possible here makes me wonder, what else is being tried across the city? There's someone I need to check in on. She's attempting something that makes rooftop farming look straightforward.
3: Ah, Janice!
4: Hi, wow. How are you?
3: Nice to see you. What a beautiful space you have.
4: Oh, thank you.
29: Janice is one of Singapore's top pastry chefs. And she's planting cacao trees all across Singapore, hoping to produce the country's first single-origin chocolate.
0: Janice, why are you planting these trees in multiple locations?
4: Well, so many people told me it was impossible. You know, a cacao tree grows until it's 3 meters high. And, you know, Singapore has no land for this. So the only way was to go out to the communities. You know, I was knocking on as many doors as I can. Even families were helping their cacao trees in people's houses. A lot of schools have embarked on this journey with me. I think it was a full community of people. I think right now we're about 650 and counting.
29: These saplings will not bear fruit for years. I wonder if Janice has already some that I can try.
0: So Janice, you have visited a lot of countries sourcing for this cacao beans. What is that story behind that?
4: I've been a pastry chef for 20 years and I've only seen cacao when I was 30 years old. So I decided to go to the Amazons. I went there and I spent about 10 days just to really research about cacao, learn about the terroir and also how to grow it better.
0: And you mentioned how it's been integrated into what you're serving at the dessert bar.
4: It's a very small harvest, so we only have managed to come up with 2 kilos in total of beans, but after processing them, we only have 1 kilo of chocolate. It's really something that I wanted to put on the plate so that people could really taste our efforts. To me, there's honestly, there's not much acidity in it yet, but you can tell that it's a very, very young chocolate. It needs time as well. And I can only imagine, you know, for the next decade, that the chocolate will age as well as wine.
5: Watching her taste her own creation, the pride is obvious. She's convinced Singapore's chocolate doesn't need to copy others. It just needs time to find its own identity. Janice shows how far people are willing to push the limits of farming in Singapore. But she's not the only one. In Kranji, I'm meeting the person who started one of Singapore's first organic farms.
6: Hey, Bjorn!
0: It's a big space. Couldn't find you. You're hiding here.
6: Have a seat.
0: Yeah.
5: This is Ivy. She has been running Bollywood Farms for the past 25 years.
0: What was the original intention that when you started Bollywood?
6: We were looking for somewhere to retire. And one day, I opened the newspaper and saw a story about farming. There's a farmland, so we just went ahead and tended for the land. And that was the beginning. I think every country needs a countryside. Mm. You know, any park is man-made. And kids don't like to go to the park. It's boring. You can't jump into the bushes and catch a spider or pull a seed or pull a leaf. So I think we should have places like the Kranji area so kids can come here, you know, go fishing in my pond, jump into my plants.
5: Ivy's farm is part of the 1% of countryside left in Singapore. What she's doing is guarding our food heritage. Rare vegetables that won't grow naturally anymore. Today's harvest is ready. I'm taking these to the in-house chef to see what she can do.
7: Hi, Bjorn. Hey, what have you harvested for me today?
0: Lots of great stuff. So, Chef Lin, I heard you're Le Cordon Bleu trained.
8: That's correct.
0: What are you doing here in the countryside?
8: This is every chef's ultimate dream, right? To be surrounded by produce, fresh produce, to be inspired by produce, to create dishes with what you're surrounded with. And I love where I am.
0: How do you plan your menu?
8: So every 2 weeks, the farm workers will tell me, okay, in 2 weeks' time, I have eggplant. And that's why I have eggplant on the menu.
5: Lin brings Ivy's produce onto the cafe's menu, turning it into dishes for today. But the real proof is not in the talking. It is in the tasting.
9: You have my very simplified nasi ulam, all the different aromatics of coconut, belacan powder, dried prawns, and 7 different types of herbs.
0: Banana flour, mm-hmm. Was that an ingredient that was familiar to you?
9: So coming here, especially when Ivy grows a lot of all these heritage plants and produce, and I have absolutely no knowledge of it, so I have to bounce things off her.
6: Basically, I'll share whatever memory I have of the plants that we grow. Then I tell Lynn, we used to eat this, like this, like this, and then she will put in the French spin and make it, you know, more interesting.
0: So, wow, Chef Lin, this is so wonderful, especially the eggplant. You know, I really can taste the flavours jumping out.
6: Thanks, Bjorn.
5: From a hotel rooftop to cacao in the city, and from Kranji's fields to the cafe table, I've seen how far people are willing to go to grow food here. As an urban farmer, it makes me hopeful.
29: each of them is finding their own way. It comes down to growing what we can, tasting what we grow, and learning what is possible here.
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0: On this episode of Singapore Hour, rice, vinegar, and a dash of moxie. Meet the sushi chef breaking barriers in Singapore.
1: Japan has so much craftsmen, and it's interesting to know that we can achieve that in our own country as well.
0: And discover the wildest ways to make a splash around our shores.
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0: shophouses are a very unique aspect of Singapore. They were very common in the early days, before I think a lot of them were demolished to make way for the higher rises in the city center. Buildings that are glass and steel are really developed well, but they kind of lack the character that you might find in a shophouse that was built 50 to 100 years ago. Having three generations of a Chinese Singaporean household kind of piled into your shophouse, living amongst like chock full of art, of different Chinese antiques, it really gives you a sense of living and breathing heritage.
1: As friends, like maybe we'll meet like at some shophouse area, take a walk, or even like admire the beauty of the facades and all that. Of course, we couldn't go in, but maybe some of the doors were slightly open. We just take a peek in and see what's going on.
2: Culture and tradition begins in your homes, and we want to translate that and bring that along with times, and not just treat it as, you know, it's just nostalgia, and then it's stuck.
0: I think co-living is really taking root all over the world, especially in cities that are extremely dense, because the cost of living is frankly rising, and people do crave that degree of community that a co-living concept can offer.

0: We were inspired by rattan because we wanted to use material from this region to create something that's a bit more unique and also carrying a bit of the history and culture of Singapore. And the beauty of rattan is also that it's not hollow inside. So actually you can shape and bend them to any shape, they won't crack.
1: A lot of the pieces that we design or we create are stackable, modular, fit into small spaces.
0: We hope that all these things that fill up the home, right, and the stories behind them actually serve to inspire whoever who's living here.
1: The inspiration for the weaving installation that we did on one of the walkway walls as part of an ongoing piece of art, mainly to encourage the coming together of people to build something like that. So it also kind of shows how the neighborhood also, with different people coming in and going away, that they're adding to the richness of Balestier as a neighborhood.
0: We found these shophouses so inspiring also because Pam's dad, he's an artist, and he does really wonderful pieces that are inspired by all these shophouse facades.
1: He was intrigued by the tiles, the patterns, the windows, how each and every shophouse is very different from each one, depending on the family that lived there.
2: It's really my hope that we can build up the neighborhood and we can continue with the events and various programming to really be a center of a community in these old world neighborhoods.
1: Home to me is a place where memories are made. In Shanghouse, we hope that the pieces that we put here, what we did with the furniture, the photos and everything, that we would help trigger memories to be made in this space, and hopefully that they would remember this as one of the homes that they lived in.

0: This is Singapore Tonight.
1: Good evening, I'm Angela Lim. In tonight's top stories, a longer wait till the start of passenger services on the Johor Bahru Singapore RTS link. The opening delayed to February next year, pending final approvals. Singapore's Navy launches its first of four Sentinel-class offshore patrol vessels. It is built to meet growing maritime security demands. The growing toll on caregivers as Singapore's population becomes super aged. A survey finds that more than 9 in 10 say they have felt or expect to feel overwhelmed. From misleading claims to missing orders, complaints over live stream shopping are on the rise. The consumer watchdog is calling for stronger safeguards to better protect shoppers. And also tonight, celebrating the talents behind Singapore's top TV productions. The Mediacorp Screen Awards return with an expanded lineup, including new categories for the growing micro-drama format.

0: And in your Asia business update, Singapore's manufacturing sector expands for a 14th straight month on the back of strong AI demand. Plus, a new centre to help businesses across Southeast Asia turn their climate goals into action and build resilience. Passenger services on the Johor Bahru-Singapore Rapid Transit System, or RTS Link, have been delayed. Operations are now expected to begin in February next year, instead of the scheduled 1st January launch. The Singapore and Malaysia joint venture company operating the service says it expects to complete all system tests and trial runs by 31st December. The company RTSO says the delay takes into account the expected duration of works, the time required for independent safety certification and regulatory approval from Singapore and Malaysia. It did not specify what's behind the holdup. The Land Transport Authority of Singapore and Malaysia's transport ministries say that infrastructure works have been substantially completed and remain on track to support passenger service once approvals are complete. They say that operations can only begin after authorities on both sides are satisfied with the safety certification. They also note RTSO's commitment to completing the remaining activities swiftly and safely. One analyst says the additional final testing period is needed, as some issues may only surface when the entire system runs together, and that includes handling peak period passenger volumes so that the train system can run smoothly when services start in February.
1: Testing is not only to integrate the different engineering systems together, such as the trains, the signaling, the communications, the power, the track. In this particular case, we also need to think about the integration of the immigration procedures and also the security and the safety coordination between two countries. So it could be more complex.
0: In a social media post, Transport Minister Jeffrey Seow says safety certification and licensing were planned to be completed by the end of this year. He adds that both Singaporeans and Malaysians have been looking forward to the completion of the project, and the aim is to start services before Hari Raya next year. The JB Singapore RTS Link has been long in the works, with the much-touted service able to carry up to 10,000 passengers per hour in each direction. The journey between the two stations is expected to take about 5 minutes. Here's how the project has progressed over the years. Now, the RTS Link was first announced in 2010 with an initial completion target of 2018. That timeline was later pushed back. And in 2018, Singapore and Malaysia signed a legally binding agreement. But the project faced a two-year delay due to efforts to reduce costs, reviewing funding models and COVID-19. Construction officially resumed in July 2020 with a standalone LRT system instead of the same trains and systems as the Thomson East Coast Line. Construction began in Malaysia's Bukit Chaga later that year and Woodlands North in 2021. And 3 years later, the marine viaducts were connected, and the first completed train was unveiled in June 2025. Now, in April this year, E-gates were installed and testing intensified. Construction of the Bukit Chaga station was completed in August, with the cross-border viaduct largely finished. The Woodlands North Station structure was completed in September. And in April, Malaysia's transport minister had said the project was on track to start in January 2027. In other news, Singapore's Navy has launched its first Sentinel-class offshore patrol vessel, or OPV. It's one of four purpose-built vessels designed to meet the increased demands and wider scope of maritime security operations. Larger, built for greater endurance and more nimble in water, these are among the key upgrades featured on Singapore's offshore patrol vessel, designed to operate effectively in its congested maritime environment. At nearly twice the length of its predecessor, the Maritime Security and Response Vessels, or MSRV, the vessel can travel faster and further thanks to the energy-efficient propulsion systems.
2: OPV operates with a crew of about 40, despite being significantly larger than the MSRVs. This is enabled by smart automation. For instance, the integrated bridge platform management system allows the crew to remotely operate and control shipboard systems instead of having to manually walk through the entire ship.
0: The vessel is also designed for flexibility to provide more options for the authorities to respond to maritime security incidents. The mission modules, for example, can be added, swapped, or upgraded based on operational needs.
3: The ship is also designed to remain relevant for the future. We also engineered growth margins in power, cooling, and network infrastructure so that we can integrate cutting-edge capabilities in the future without major structural redesigns and costly retrofits.
4: This versatility is particularly important in congested waters where there may be a need to distinguish between different situations and respond without having to deploy a different ship for every type of mission.
0: The OPV is capable of launching both manned and unmanned crafts and is equipped with weapons and sensors, such as navigation radars. The vessel was launched at a ceremony in Bern, Germany. Defence Minister Chan Chun-sing said the project is a symbol of the kind of deep relationship between Singapore and Germany.
5: A ship is built in a couple of years, but a ship will stay with us for a couple of decades. And throughout the couple of decades, it is the constant interaction between the people and the navies that makes this special.
0: The OPV will interoperate with vessels from other government agencies, including the Police Coast Guard and the Maritime Port Authority. Following the launch, the vessel will undergo a series of trials before departing for Singapore. The remaining three OPVs are under construction, with progressive delivery expected from 2028. Singapore and Brunei are expanding joint Air Force training to include helicopters and drones under a new bilateral exercise framework. Exercise Vanguard brings together three areas of training as the two countries mark 50 years of defence relations. Both sides already have a long-running flagship bilateral exercise, which focuses on ground-based air defence. Two new exercises will be introduced, one for helicopter training and another for unmanned aerial vehicle training. The Republic of Singapore Air Force says the expanded scope will create more opportunities to deepen professional competencies and learn from one another. Brunei Crown Prince Al-Mutadi Billah visited Punggol Digital District with Deputy Prime Minister Gan Kim Yong this morning. The visit was part of the annual meeting between leaders of both countries. The Crown Prince was briefed on Punggol Digital District, a smart business and innovation hub that brings together businesses, technology, education and community spaces. He and DPM Gan also got a closer look at a robotics showcase by students from the Singapore Institute of Technology, which is based in the district. They also took a ride in an autonomous shuttle operating within the district. The Crown Prince ends his five-day visit to Singapore today. In other news, the Singapore AI Safety Institute is building up its ability to assess increasingly advanced AI systems. Digital Development and Information Minister Josephine Teo says international cooperation is key as frontier AI models are developed and deployed across borders. In a Facebook post, she says such international collaborations allow for pooling of expertise, comparing findings and building a stronger shared understanding of emerging risks. Mrs. Teo adds, as AI becomes more capable and autonomous, so must our safeguards. She says this is the only way to build trust in AI as a technology that serves the public good. And still to come, a call for stronger safeguards as consumer complaints about live stream shopping arise. And as Singapore ages, the pressure on caregivers grows. We ask an expert about the warning signs and where to turn to for help.
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9: When a city falls in World War II, what is worth saving?
10: Looting was the imminent danger. The whole progress of science in the Malay Peninsula seemed doomed.
11: Connor, as a scientist, is a very eminent botanist. He worked in the Botanic Gardens during the Japanese occupation.
9: But saving the collections means doing the unthinkable, working with the enemy.
12: Connor went to the Japanese High Command, imploring them to conserve the collections of the gardens and the museum.
9: British botanists and Japanese scientists, two opposing sides, must come together in wartime.
13: Juan Kariba became director of the gardens. He allowed Holton and Connor to continue doing their important research work.
9: But when does cooperation become a betrayal of trust?
14: Corner and his fellow scientists experience the sense of fear that is shared by many people living in Singapore at the time.
9: War at the Gardens, Saturday and Sunday, 9 p.m. on CNA.
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0: Welcome back. Singapore's manufacturing sector continued to expand in September, driven by AI demand. The Purchasing Managers Index rose by 0.2 points to 51.7. A reading above 50 signals expansion. This is the 14th straight month of growth. A rise in areas like new orders, exports, and factory output boosted the manufacturing and electronics sectors. However, deliveries contracted for the 9th straight month because of continued disruptions linked to the Middle East crisis. This could mean longer delivery times and higher energy costs for businesses. Analysts say the tech sector will continue leading manufacturing growth. They say AI infrastructure is in a capacity building phase.
1: Usually it will take years to complete the infrastructure establishment and building. So that's why the demand is going to be a bit longer, but if it's already mature, so or it's already in the replacement cycle, it means that some of the AI products or services or infrastructure, they can be replaced by some other new products or services.
2: Manufacturing is becoming increasingly two-speed. So you have your electronics as well as your precision engineering benefiting strongly from the AI-related demand. Whereas other key sectors such as petrochemicals are facing more difficult conditions due to the high energy costs as well as a shortage of petroleum-related inputs.
0: A new center to help businesses across the region translate climate ambition into action has been launched. It aims to help firms better understand challenges, build and enhance resilience to climate change, and create business value for the long term. It has been widely quoted that Southeast Asia is one of the most vulnerable regions to climate change. The center was launched by Global Professional Services Network, EY. It looks into areas such as advancing low-carbon, efficient, and diversified energy systems. Others include reducing vulnerability to climate impacts and preserving nature and biodiversity. The team is made up of more than 20 professionals across the region, and there are plans to expand further over the years.
3: To advance these areas of work, the centre will bring together a wide range of stakeholders, including policymakers, businesses, academia, and investors, to serve as a regional hub for collaboration and knowledge exchange. It will play the critical role of connecting capital, technology and implementation partners in bringing about tangible and scalable outcomes.
0: Singapore's consumer watchdog received 13 complaints involving live stream shopping in the first 8 months of 2026. That's already more than the 12 received for the whole of last year and 10 in 2024. Beatrice Yap with this report.
4: And it's live. No retakes, no edits. One wrong claim can reach a customer instantly. For local fashion brand The Mad Theories, that's the challenge of selling almost daily through live streams.
5: There's no replay. Yeah, you cannot pause and you cannot stop. And you, whatever that you say out, there might be consequences.
4: With such sales now accounting for around 90% of its business, she says minimizing mistakes starts with who she puts in front of the camera. New hosts typically undergo a month-long trial, with the brand still staying behind the scenes to ensure customers get the right product information.
5: There's a lot of items in the yellow card, and they couldn't be familiar with most of them. So it's very important for the brand side to be available there to assist them, so we can all convey the correct message or sizing, for example, to the customer.
4: But as live stream shopping grows, so too have complaints involving such sales. Singapore's consumer watchdog received 35 complaints involving live stream sales on e-commerce and social media platforms between January 2024 and August this year. They include misleading claims, counterfeit or defective products to orders that never arrive, and sellers who fail to honour refunds or exchanges.
6: The low barriers of entry for social

0: social commerce also mean that sellers can easily set up live stream sales, collect payment, and cease operations, particularly when they operate through unauthenticated social media accounts outside the business regulatory framework.
1: Case is calling for stronger safeguards, including for sellers on social media platforms to be deemed businesses under the law, so that disputes lie within the scope of consumer protection law and level the playing field with registered retailers.
0: Platforms also should be required to mandate escrow accounts so that payment is only released to the seller once a transaction is verified. And they should put in place clear dispute resolution frameworks with defined timelines for resolution.
1: And when selling tactics cross the line into unfair practices, the Competition and Consumer Commission of Singapore says it can step in under an existing Consumer Protection Act. But whether it's considered unfair will depend on the facts of each case, including how a product was marketed and what the seller told consumers. It warns shoppers not to rush into a purchase, verify claims, compare prices, and keep records of live streams, product listings, and purchases in case things go wrong.
2: With Singapore now officially a super-aged society, attention is intensifying on the pressures faced by caregivers. A new survey reveals that more than half of caregivers are juggling caregiving with work, and more than 9 in 10 already or expect to feel overwhelmed by it all. So what are the warning signs? We speak to President of CWA, Dr. Tan Jit Singh. Dr. Tan, welcome to the show.
3: Thank you.
2: Well, you know, let's start with this finding that your survey found 9 in 10 respondents have experienced or anticipate caregiver overwhelm. Now, what's the difference between caregiver overwhelm and caregiver burnout?
3: Essentially, an overwhelmed caregiver is a precursor to a burnout. So, as a medical doctor, it's to me like a pre-diabetic to diabetes or, you know, a mild cognitive impairment, MCI to dementia. It is when a caregiver burn out, there is a crisis. There's a real time to fix things urgently. But with a person being overwhelmed, we can probably still do something about it to prevent a crisis from happening. Mm.
2: So the prevention part is really important if we can identify overwhelm early.
3: Yes.
2: What are some warning signs then? Early signs that a caregiver needs serious help or support?
3: So that is when the caregiver... There are always difficult days in caregiving, you know, some good days, some bad days. But if the caregiver is facing many, many bad days, that they are feeling stress at work, you know, leading to poorer health, you know, or their own personal relationship, you know, gets worsened, I think that is the time to really seek some help. Mm. And one of the help is like from our CWA, we have this care journey that we help to map out the journey with you and your loved ones that you're carrying and able to look at some of the planning that can help you getting overwhelmed or become burnout in future. Mm. So, and we are doing it for free as a charity organization.
2: Right. And this may also be helpful for the more than half of the caregivers in the study that are balancing caregiving with work at the same time. So how concerning is this, especially when another finding is that 44% of them also rate their overall well-being as being fair or poor?
3: Exactly. So a lot of caregivers do not even recognize that they are caregivers. They feel that loving, caring for a loved one that is dependent or disabled is their role, is their responsibility. And that is true, but you know, you need not care alone because there's so many different community support resources that one can help tap on. For example, in CWA, we have home assist program. We can get the caregiver in for a few hours and the caregiver can get a certain respite. And this can be, you know, done regularly so that we don't have a burnout, you know, a crisis happening. So it's good to have the caregiver understand what are the resources that's available to them in the community. And there are many of them nowadays.
2: So the resources are available, but what are the biggest barriers that are stopping caregivers from seeking help? You mentioned one earlier, which is that they might not even know that they're under strain. Mm. But what else is there that's stopping them?
3: So a lot of caregivers feel that nobody understands my loved one, my parents, well, they don't know the issues. So then they feel that they are the only one that could take care. And some of them don't even know that such resources, there are such resources. I mean, as a long-term care physician for the last 17, 18 years, I talk to caregivers every day. So many of them are being either ignorant about all these resources, or they feel that the responsibility is theirs. But basically, if you want to care alone, it is very, very stressful. So it's good to actually get the community together and support each other. Then you can get the care journey a bit more fulfilling, and it's more sustainable in this way.
2: So for a caregiver now who is listening and is just realising there are resources available to help, what are some immediate touch points they can reach out to?
3: So definitely they can come to us. We are Caregiving Welfare Association. We have been doing this kind of work for the past 22 years, you know, and we now have started a care journey, you know, a program that helps caregivers identify what they need, right side them. And we have a caregiving, you know, a so-called support group that is also free, that is within CW, that can help them to link up with other caregivers and to understand each other, and it's a safe place for people to, you know, say out their difficulties and get acknowledged by a lot of others that is facing similar problems.
2: Dr. Tan, thank you so much for sharing about these resources for our caregivers as well. That was Dr. Tanjit Singh from the Caregiving Welfare Association. And still to come, full service on the Sengkang West LRT line is set to resume earlier than planned. Plus, Formula One returns to Malaysia after 9 years, but unpredictable weather and haze could cloud its comeback. The details when we come back.
4: People are crying and shouting, the flood is coming.
5: A mountain collapses. A wall of water tears through Nepal's valleys. It takes homes, roads, and lives. But in its wake, people step forward.
6: We Nepalese, we like to help each other.
7: This is the lesson need. In this worst condition, this is our duty, responsibility.
5: Communities are cut off, but volunteers adapt.
8: Drone is a new technology, new hope.
6: I'm happy that I can help, but it also eats me.
9: But when it is inside here, I have to do it.
5: Nepal, the floods wake. 7th October, Wednesday on CNA.
10: Biodiversity is booming, which is inviting for some local foragers and farmers who embrace edible wildlife.
11: We're the largest organic banana grower in Singapore.
12: This is a gem.
11: Amazing.
13: Yeah. So the mulberries are from the garden.
14: No, that's delicious.
15: Singapore is ramping up conservation efforts locally and across the region.
16: I really do love reptiles and finding out about them, so I really love my job.
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21: China's tech is changing the world, but in a male-dominated industry, there are women who are making their mark.
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25: In a world filled with information.
26: But in reality, the stories played out very differently.
27: The goal here is clear.
28: That's where the risk lies.
25: We dive deeper for what it means and why it matters to you.

The anticipated opening of the Johor Bahru Singapore RTS link has been delayed to February next year, pending final regulatory approvals. The Singapore Navy has launched its first of four Sentinel-class offshore patrol vessels in Germany, built

0: Four-train service along the Sengkang West Inner Loop will resume this Sunday. The service was disrupted for more than 5 months to facilitate major upgrading works. A free off-peak rail travel pilot in the northeast will also be extended by another year. Natalie Ong with more.
1: Tracks at the Sengkang Punggol LRT depot have been modified and new tracks built. To make this happen, the inner loop service was closed, allowing works to triple the depot size. Soon, commuters can take the LRT loop in both directions.
2: We were able to achieve this because the project team on the ground was able to optimise the sequencing of works. So the major and critical works were completed ahead of schedule, and that is why our commuters are able to go back to the normal service for the LRT trains 2 weeks in advance.
1: The overall depot expansion remains on track for completion by 2027. Plans also underway to expand this LRT fleet. Authorities will also be adding another 8 LRT trains like this one by 2030, bringing the total fleet at this depot to 41. That's to meet growing travel demand from commuters from Sengkang and Punggol. And these third generation trains will also have newer features like better air conditioning and clearer passenger information displays. Authorities say this will provide an average of 30% more capacity across the loop. And if you commute on this loop, you'll get free off-peak rail travel for longer. A pilot to moderate travel demand in the northeast region has been extended by a year to December 2027. It covers all Sengkang Punggol LRT stations and those between Punggol Coast and Kovan. Senior Minister of State for Transport Sun Xueling says the pilot has exceeded its initial target.
2: We originally had a target of moving about 7% of commuters to off-peak travel. We're glad to share that the ridership has actually increased to 10%. We hope that with the extension of this program, more commuters would use off-peak rail travel, which would help with the capacity situation, and that it will offer a smoother commute as well for our passengers.
1: Authorities hope this will spread out travel demand as more people commute within the northeast.
0: A stretch of Joo Chiat is going car-free for 6 hours from 3:30 p.m. on Saturday, part of a weekend festival of food, fitness and culture to mark World Car-Free Day. But can the idea of giving the streets back to the people work on a bigger scale across Singapore? Gladys Wee takes a closer look.
3: Singapore is already working towards becoming car light. That means driving less and relying more on walking, cycling, and public transport. But to go car-free, that will require a much bigger shift.
4: I don't think it would be possible to eliminate the Singaporeans' demand for cars, but we can certainly reduce it to the extent possible and make it so that people basically believe that their transport needs are better met by using public transport and some shared or hired private transport when necessary, rather than owning a car themselves.
3: Making it easier to travel without having to drive a car is key. The 2040 Land Transport Master Plan aims to make sure people are able to walk or cycle to neighbourhood centres within 20 minutes. Peak hour commutes should also take no more than 45 minutes. But this also means improving public transport and rethinking how road space, which takes up 12% of Singapore's land, is designed and used.
5: We need to make sure that the capacity, the reliability and the connectivity become even more important so that we can shift the demand progressively rather than just faster than the transport system can comfortably absorb it. So it is a choice of like we want more car-like, let's say, approach, but we need to make sure that alternative can accommodate that demand shifting over to that.
3: Car-free events can give people a taste of streets with fewer vehicles. The bigger test is whether communities want that change when roads are at their busiest.
6: So the message is not that, oh, we can make a street car-free on a quiet Sunday night. But the message is not just city. The street wants to be car-free on a busiest Saturday night, and the community wants it. So it's a different message.

0: There is also a safety question. Singapore's rising road fatalities hit a 10-year high in 2025, speeding violations also up, while accidents involving cyclists surged to a 4-year high. Fewer cars could potentially mean safer roads and also greener streets with less air pollution. Still, Singapore's Land Transport Authority emphasizes the aim is not to eliminate cars altogether, but to reduce our reliance on them. The shift could be gradual, first by using fewer cars and eventually by not needing one at all.
1: As at 10 p.m, Singapore's one-hour PM2.5 reading ranged from 44 to 67 in the normal band. The 24-hour PSI was between 70 and 89. Dry weather is forecast for the southern ASEAN region over the next few days. The PM2.5 remained within the normal band since Wednesday, 4 p.m. The 24-hour PSI is forecast to be in the moderate to low unhealthy range. In Malaysia, getting Formula One back on track has been a race with plenty at stake. The haze and unpredictable weather also poses a challenge. But the country is banking on accelerated growth for the wider economy. And CNA senior correspondent Afifah Arifin reports from outside the Sepang International Circuit.
2: The sound Malaysian Formula One fans have waited 9 years to hear again. Cars tearing around the Sepang International Circuit. Malaysia last hosted F1 in 2017.
3: Very excited. Can't wait to see like the car zooming. Yeah, I really can't wait.
4: I was here for the 2017 one, so it's like full circle for me. Yeah, because back then, well, because we didn't have it here, we go to Singapore once as well. So to finally have a home race again, even though it's under like Bahrain's banner, it's still great.
5: We just recently got into the sport a few years ago, so it's nice being able to experience something at home and being able to like have experiences with each other as a family.
2: The Bahrain Grand Prix had to be relocated due to security concerns amid regional conflicts in the Middle East. Malaysia then agreed to host it in Sepang, giving organisers less than 2 months to prepare. It was a race against time, but the circuit had one major advantage. Its track had long been certified by the motorsport's governing body.
6: We had a very good cooperation from all related agencies to help providing the space, the venue for our Bahrain friends, you know. And it is quite particularly important that for us to help in whatever needed from the Bahrain side.
2: But another challenge loomed in the lead-up to the weekend, the haze. Authorities carried out cloud seeding around Sepang to induce rain and help improve air quality. Circuit officials continue to monitor conditions closely with a predetermined air pollutant index level that could trigger a postponement or cancellation. On Friday afternoon, air quality levels were deemed good enough for practice rounds to proceed as scheduled. The event had also been declared a heat hazard, with temperatures forecast to rise above 30 degrees Celsius, while rain could add another layer of uncertainty to the weekend. But these concerns have done little to dampen interest in Formula One's return. Nearly 100,000 tickets had been sold, a record for the Sepang International Circuit. And the impact goes well beyond the track. Hotels, restaurants, airlines, transport operators and retailers are among the sectors expected to benefit from the influx of visitors. Searches for accommodation around Kuala Lumpur and Sepang for the race weekend jumped by more than 160% from a year ago.
7: So bringing it back to Sepang actually puts Malaysia back in front of a truly global audience. So for Selangor, I think this is a very important, as a Sepang is one of our major getaways, and visitors don't just come for the circuit, and they actually can stay in our hotels, eat in our F&B restaurant, and also visit to some of the tourism destinations.
2: The biggest crowds are still to come, with qualifying on Saturday before the main race on Sunday. And from Sepang, Formula One will make the short journey south, with Singapore the next stop on the calendar the following weekend. Afifah Arifin, CNA, Sepang, Malaysia.
1: The European Union is yielding in part to US pressure to release diesel and steady prices, adding it's ready to work with the International Energy Agency. But the bloc stresses it also wants commitment from Washington not to do as threatened and unilaterally

0: unilaterally ban the export of US diesel. President Donald Trump stepping up pressure on major economies, including France and Germany, to draw down their emergency reserves. French President Emmanuel Macron has urged G7 nations to tackle the shortage together without curbing exports.
1: There's a bit of a balancing act being played here, effectively. On the one hand, the Trump administration very keen for some of those diesel reserves to come onto the market in order to lower the international price of diesel and therefore have a knock-on effect for Americans back home. But on the other hand, possibly floating the idea, the threat of possibly banning exported diesel, although some commentators here point out that if that export ban did come into place, it would still cause higher prices because, of course, the international price of diesel will go up. That's a very interesting point. Of course, all of this comes back to the war in Iran, and another bit of really interesting news we've been seeing over the past few hours in Washington is the announcement that an aircraft carrier and 10,000 sailors and Marines have now been sent to the Persian Gulf. It will give President Trump, it's reported, more options if he chooses to escalate attacks on Iran. It would mean that three aircraft carriers are in the Middle East at the same time if the two that are currently there stay there until the USS Theodore Roosevelt arrives. The last time that happened was in 2003 in the early stages of the war in Iraq. We haven't seen too many strikes back and forth between the US and Iran recently. Certainly at the UN General Assembly last week, there was a degree of discussion, but the war's now entering its 8th month, and there really is a knock-on effect for normal Americans when it comes to the prices at home.
0: The Indian pilot of a Fly Dubai flight, hailed for saving more than 170 passengers, has given his account of what happened after he was stabbed by his co-pilot. Captain Smit Macha says he was injured and lying on the floor when he realized the aircraft was losing altitude. He forced himself to open the cockpit door, allowing others to enter and help control the situation. The flight traveling from Dubai to Tel Aviv plunged more than 17,000 feet before passengers overpowered the attacker. Mr. Macha was later taken to hospital and flown to Abu Dhabi. He is reported to be in a stable condition. And still to come, Singapore sailors make waves in Aichi with a comeback few saw coming. And from behind the camera to center stage, who are the local creatives getting a spotlight? Stay with us.
2: Historically, zoos are designed for the purpose of entertainment first. That has flipped over the years.
3: Behind the habitats and encounters is a much bigger story.
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3: Window into the Wild, Thursday on CNA.
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7: For decades, South Korea has been known for one thing. But in 2024, something changed. South Korea's birth rates have risen steadily for two full years. Could South Korea finally be turning the tide on babies?
8: 너무나 그렇지만 논리적으로는 잃을 게 많잖아요.
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9: On this episode of Singapore Hour, rice, vinegar, and a dash of moxie. 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
13: Explore a turbulent Asia where humanity, resilience and tradition take the spotlight this October on CNA. During the Japanese occupation of Singapore, an unlikely bond took root.
14: Honor went to the Japanese High Command, imploring them to conserve the collections of the gardens.
13: Discover how scientists came together to protect Singapore's gardens and treasures in War at the Gardens. In Nepal, a devastating flood tears through mountain valleys, sweeping away homes and lives.
15: People are crying and shouting.
13: Witness extraordinary acts of courage as communities come together to search, rescue and rebuild. In Nepal, the floods wake. And in Taiwan, 11,000 pigeons are released far out at sea. Their quest to race back home, guided only by instinct.
16: 每一只每一个都要回来，知道吗？
13: Explore the extraordinary bond between humans and birds behind a tradition facing an uncertain future. In Inside Out Asia, Taiwan's Pigeon Kings. This October on CNA.
0: Welcome back. More than 391 kilograms of cannabis has been intercepted from a sea cargo container transiting through Singapore. The drugs were discovered at Pasir Panjang scanning station last Thursday, the second reported drug seizure detected there this year. Noah Kong with more.
17: In this 40-foot container, border authorities sniffed out the first signs of cannabis blocks. These were tucked away in boxes containing gloves. Drug enforcement officers then stepped in, unveiling nearly 1,300 blocks of the controlled substance, weighing just over 390 kilograms. As investigations are ongoing, the Immigration and Checkpoints Authority isn't revealing where the drugs came from or were headed to.
18: So these boxes were found after the container was singled out for enhanced checks. Authorities say they use things like cargo documents, shipping routes and even intelligence to identify shipments that pose a higher risk. They're then put through enhanced checks and scans to identify anomalies like in this case. But due to operational sensitivities, ICA cannot tell us what exactly raised the red flag in this case.
17: In January, 509 kilograms of cannabis was also found in a container at the same station. It was also transiting through Singapore, bound for the UK.
19: ICA will continue to leverage technology and data analytics to strengthen border security, prevent the smuggling of drugs, contraband and undesirable persons from entering Singapore.
17: Under the Misuse of Drugs Act, those who import into or export from Singapore more than 500 grams of cannabis could face the death penalty.
0: A 39-year-old has become the first person convicted and sentenced for importing etomidate vaporizer pods. Peng Sui-sheng was sentenced to 3 years in prison and five strokes of the cane. Peng was caught at Woodlands Checkpoint in February this year. He had 210 vaporizer pods hidden in packages labeled as laundry detergent powder. Tests found most contained etomidate. Those convicted of importing vapes face up to 20 years jail and 15 strokes of the cane. A happy day on the waters for Singapore's sailors as they claimed two silver medals off the coast of Aichi, Japan. Debutante Jania Ung finished runner-up, while teenagers Sean Kum and Nigel Tan staged a stirring surge in the boys' skiff event, as Alif Amsha reports.
20: As Jania Ung walked into the glistening waters of Aichi, one thing kept running through her mind: to trust herself. Vying for the top prize in a tough ILCA 6 competition, the 21-year-old kept her composure to finish top three in her two final races for the silver medal.
21: I'm quite happy with it. Obviously, the first two days were a lot lighter, the conditions. I think I managed to hold quite close to first place. Yesterday, I didn't have as good of a day, but then still in the game. And I think the new format kind of pushes everyone really close together in the finals, so I'm really happy to be able to deliver the crucial moments.
20: Another shiny silver came in the 29er boy skiff, where the duo of Sean Kum and Nigel Tan clawed back from behind to finish second.
22: I'm so happy. We made such a big comeback from almost last to second. It's such a great feeling, and you know, there's great conditions out there, and yeah, we really did our best. We just pushed, really pushed ourselves in this really nice wind, and we did what we wanted to do. And what I'm feeling right now, it feels so surreal. I don't really believe it yet.
20: Not quite the happy ending for veteran Ryan Lo, though, who was looking to defend his crown in the Ilka 7. After a tough qualifying round, Lo fought hard in the final

0: races, but landed fifth overall.
1: Obviously, I'm a bit disappointed. I'm quite disappointed, of course, with the racing. I was hoping to come with at least a medal, ideally a top spot, as was an Olympic qualification event. But yeah, this week has been really tough. I just wasn't the better sailor this week. But yeah, just got out beaten by good sailors, great sailors.
0: Singapore will have one final day to add to its medal haul, with the sailing program wrapping up on Saturday. Among those in contention is Ian Goh in the Ilka 4, who's put himself in a strong position from the qualifying races. But in a tightly packed field, there's plenty of work still to be done. Alfamsha, CNA, Aichi, Japan.
2: And fresh from delivering Singapore's first taekwondo medal on Thursday, Darren Yap clinched his second bronze in Japan, this time in the virtual taekwondo mixed individual event. Yap was looking to secure at least silver, but lost 2-0 to his Vietnamese opponent in the semis. It's the first time that the event is featured at the Continental Games. Meanwhile, in golf, Shannon Tan slipped down a spot to second place in the women's individual event after three rounds of play. She's currently trailing Pranavi Sharad-Urs of India by 3 strokes. Teammates Chen Sing-Tong and Amanda Tan are joined 26th. And in the team event, the trio also dipped to 5th after being in the top 2 for the first half of the competition. And among the Singaporean officials and volunteers at the Games, a veteran hockey umpire who started when he was just 19 years old, while a volunteer who has lived in Japan for decades is helping Team Singapore adapt to the country in various ways. Alif Amsha has more.
0: Lim Hong Chin has officiated more than 150 international hockey men's matches, including the last 3 Olympics. This is his 4th Asian Games, where he's taken charge of 4 matches, including a semi-final. Officials for latter stages are usually selected as the tournament progresses. For Lim, a big one awaits on Saturday, after he was chosen for the grand finale between India and Malaysia.
3: As umpires, we put in a lot of effort in our preparation for games like these, major games especially, because this is an Olympic qualifier, so everyone wants to do the final. I did the last Asian Games final in Hangzhou, which is again a great privilege to serve the game. You know, people always say, right, pressure is a privilege.
0: The sacrifices include being away from his family, sometimes for weeks, and taking own absence of leave from work. In fact,
3: I think this year, one of it is maybe, I would say, the leading up fatigue, because 2 weeks before Asian Games, we were all over for the FIH Hockey World Cup. We were there for 21 days, so we spent a long time away from the family. And then, you know, with work and, you know, having a young family, I think those are the biggest challenges.
0: Vincent Tai has called Japan home for nearly 30 years after marrying a local. He's putting his Japanese to good use for fellow Singaporeans at these games. For this Asian Games, he's assembled a team of 3 Japanese and 1 more Singaporean.
4: First of all, the best part is to go back to the Singlish. Yeah, and then second of all, I never have a chance to work with a Singaporean, you know, like this kind of scale. So it's nice to work with them. And of course, lastly, to see the athletes, you know, getting the medal.
0: His tasks include helping them navigate the culture, language, and coordinate resources such as transportation. Tai also helped out Team Singapore for the Tokyo 2020 Olympics. Alif Amsha, CNA, Kifu, Japan.
2: The creative minds behind some of Singapore's top TV productions took center stage at the MediaCorp Screen Awards. The second edition this year saw an expanded lineup with 35 awards across 13 categories. Charlotte Lim has this report from the award ceremony.
5: And unlike some of the award shows that we may be familiar with, tonight's event is really about shining a spotlight on the people who are behind the cameras. Now we're talking about cinematographers, writers, directors who help to bring our drama, information and entertainment programs to life. And now in its second year, the event is back and bigger, with a bigger lineup reflecting the changing way that we consume content. Now these include new categories such as Best Direction and Best Screenplay for the growing micro-drama Yamaha format. And one of the big winners here tonight was Emerald Hill, The Little Nyonya, which picked up awards for Best Direction and Best Cinematography in the Drama category. I spoke to some of the awardees earlier tonight. Let's have a listen to what they had to say.
6: I think a new category for microdrama for MediaCorp Screen Awards, it's important because it encourages screenwriters like me to challenge ourselves to write a different platform, to condense shows, usually 45-minute show, half an hour shows into a 1-minute content.
0: The time I need to amass a lot of footage for the show, I have to make it interesting for audience. So today I get this award, I feel very happy and surprisingly.
2: And here's a look at other topics of interest in the community. The team behind First Date, a dating platform being piloted for public officers, says there is currently no decision made on expanding the service. The pilot, launched earlier this week, looks to help singles build thoughtful connections. At present, it's limited to public officers aged 21 to 35. Could people with prawn allergies one day have another option besides avoiding the shellfish entirely? National University Hospital has launched Singapore's first clinical trial to study whether gradual exposure can safely help patients build tolerance. Up to 30 participants will take part, and viewers should be warned not to try this on their own at home. And tea lovers can now visit the world's first TWG Tea Museum right here in Singapore. The homegrown brand has opened its largest flagship boutique at Changi Airport Terminal 3. The museum features more than 170 pieces of antique teaware, while the store offers exclusive tea blends as well as desserts. And for the full stories and more, do visit our website, Channel News Asia. And that's Singapore Tonight. Don't forget our headlines also at channelnewsasia.asia. And plus, we're also on Facebook and YouTube. Have a good night.

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1: Of all our human emotions, perhaps the one that feels heaviest is guilt. 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

0: It's 7 a.m. in Singapore and Hong Kong, 4:30 in New Delhi, and 6 o'clock in Jakarta. And Grace Shin, and at this hour. The probe into what happened on Fly Dubai FC1073 intensifies. Israeli officials are set to interview the co-pilot who stands accused of stabbing the captain and trying to crash the plane. Captain Smit Mature tells Indian Prime Minister Narendra Modi he had to act quickly to save the passengers and crew. G7 nations agreed to release some 100 million barrels of diesel and crude from their reserves to ease global energy supply concerns. Oil prices fall as U.S. President Donald Trump hails the decision.
1: Europe has a lot of diesel, and they're going to be making a major world contribution, and so are we. And we're not going to be doing the export ban.
0: Pressure builds on the Indian government as a fresh protest erupted over a controversial voter roll revision. Led by the Kangro Janta Party, it's demanding the resignation of the chief election commissioner and threatening to expand demonstrations nationwide. Our top story this hour, Israeli officials are reportedly set to question the co-pilot of the Fly Dubai flight who allegedly attempted to crash the plane traveling from Dubai to Tel Aviv. He is currently receiving treatment in the United Arab Emirates. Reuters, quoting an Israeli official, says investigators are taking part in the UAE-led probe alongside Fly Dubai to determine what happened on the flight and whether the incident had any terror intent. Some media outlets are reporting that Oman Air had previously suspended the Omani co-pilot due to concerns over his radical views. No motive has yet been established. But Israeli Prime Minister Benjamin Netanyahu had suggested an Iranian link. He told U.S. media that the co-pilot underwent radical indoctrination and warned that anyone else found to be involved would pay a heavy price.
2: מנו אסון מהסוג של ה-11 בספטמבר. המפגע עבר הקצנה איסלאמיסטית ובא לרסק את המטוס על נוסיו.
0: Meantime, the captain of flight FC1073 recounted the mid-air attack to Indian Prime Minister Narendra Modi. Smit Mature has been hailed a hero for saving more than 170 people on board, most of them Israeli passengers. The Indian national was stabbed by the co-pilot, causing the plane to plunge some 16,000 feet in less than a minute.
3: मैं नीचे गिरा हुआ था, तब मुझे ऐसा सो रहा था कि एयरक्राफ्ट नीचे जा रहा है, और मुझे बिल्कुल पता था कि ये एक लास्ट पुश अगर स्मित कर दे, दरवाजा बस वही है, और तभी भी मैं मार खा ही रहा था, बस वो खोल लिया सर, बाकी सब आ गए, और बाकी सब की भी उतनी उसमें रोल था बट जान के मैं सर को बोला था कि मैं अपनी जान के हिसाब से कर रहा था बट एट द सेम टाइम मुझे इतना भी पता था कि मैं उन सबको नहीं मत दे सकता.
0: More passengers have come forward to share their ordeal, including one who described it as the longest minute of his life.
4: It was horrific. There was shouting of children, shouting of mothers trying to calm the children. There were things going from one side to another. There was I felt like the heart was going down. Everybody was on gravity. It seems to be from the flight details that we got to 30 seconds or less before crashing.
0: The group of seven industrialized nations have agreed to release 100 million barrels of

0: oil in the coming weeks to help stabilize global energy prices. The move comes after U.S. President Donald Trump threatened to restrict diesel exports to Europe unless they release more of their reserves. William Denslow has more for CNA from Brussels.
1: According to a statement from the G7, they say the motivation for this release of 100 million barrels of oil is to shield consumers from price shocks. Energy prices have been soaring over recent months, largely fueled by the war in Iran. The G7 has once again condemned Iran for what it says is the role that Tehran has played in destabilizing global trade, especially when it comes to the flow of energy through the strategic waterway, the Strait of Hormuz. Now, what exactly has been determined by the G7? Back in March, they agreed to release 400 million barrels of oil. Now, they say that subsequently, this decision is to see 100 million barrels released over the course of the next 4 months. They say that this will be front-loaded with a substantial diesel release in the first 20 days. They say that coordination will be put in place to make production more flexible as well, and to do more to assist refineries as part of this push to pump more oil onto the global markets. They hope to help reduce price pressures from consumers around the globe. The timing, though, cannot be overlooked. Over recent days, we've heard from US President Donald Trump and members of his administration really railing, especially against Europe, for what they say is not doing enough to release this oil onto the global markets from their own reserves, with the US even threatening to cut off exports of diesel to the European markets. That, in turn, on Friday, invoked a sharp response from the European Commission.
2: We fully reject any ban on diesel. A ban would not be beneficial to anyone. It would undermine our trust in the United States as a reliable partner.
1: And significantly, this issue of a potential energy-related spat between the US and European allies was addressed in the statement from the G7, saying that they had agreed that there will be no measures to restrict the exchange of energy between partners. This has been welcomed and praised by European Commission President Ursula von der Leyen, who says that citizens in Europe deserve affordable energy. For CNA, I'm William Denslow in Brussels.
0: Oil prices fell after the G7's plans to release more diesel stockpiles eased concerns over tight fuel supplies. The international oil benchmark, Brent, lost 6 cents but remained above $100 a barrel, while the U.S. crude WTI dropped nearly 2%. Oil prices climbed in the previous session on reports of a third U.S. carrier, that is, group, heading to the Middle East. U.S. stocks advanced overnight after a weaker-than-expected jobs report bolstered expectations the Federal Reserve may hold off on raising interest rates later this month. The S&P 500 rose 0.7% and extended its gains to a second straight session. The tech-heavy Nasdaq climbed 1% and hit an all-time high earlier in the session. It paired its gains as U.S. Treasury yields resumed their rise. American companies added fewer jobs than expected in the month of September, pointing to cautiousness to hire as costs rise. Non-farm payrolls rose by just 29,000 last month, below economists' forecast for a 90,000 increase. August jobs growth was also revised lower to 133,000 from the previously reported 162,000. Heading out for a short break, but ahead on Asia Now. Thousands of protesters gather in Mumbai calling for India's chief election commissioner to step down over a controversial voter roll revision.

0: When a city falls in World War II, what is worth saving?
1: Looting was the imminent danger. The whole progress of science in the Malay Peninsula seemed doomed.
2: Connor, as a scientist, is a very eminent botanist. He worked in the Botanic Gardens during the Japanese occupation.
0: But saving the collections means doing the unthinkable, working with the enemy.
3: Connor went to the Japanese High Command, imploring them to conserve the collections of the gardens and the museum.
0: British botanists and Japanese scientists, two opposing sides, must come together in wartime.
4: Juan Corriba became director of the gardens. He allowed Poulton and Connor to continue doing their important research work.
0: But when does cooperation become a betrayal of trust?
5: Corner and his fellow scientists experience the sense of fear that is shared by many people living in Singapore at the time.
0: War at the Gardens, Saturday and Sunday, 9 p.m. on CNA.

0: Thousands have rallied in Mumbai to demand the resignation of India's chief election commissioner. The demonstrations are being led by the Cockroach Janta Party, or CJP, which accuses the election commission of altering voter registrations to give an advantage to the ruling Bharatiya Janata Party, or BJP. October 2nd was a public holiday in India, marking the birthday of Mahatma Gandhi, and protesters invoked his principles of peaceful demonstration, accusing the chief election commissioner, Ganesh Kumar, of political bias. Indian media had reported that two of the three election commissioners had formally objected to several decisions regarding the voter list revisions, which began in 2025. But Mr. Kumar disregarded their objections. The election commission and Prime Minister Narendra Modi's party have rejected those allegations. And Rebecca Bundin has more on the protest for CNA from Mumbai.
1: Thousands of demonstrators gathered here at the Shivaji Park area for this demonstration calling for the resignation of India's chief election commissioner. Mumbai police had denied permission for this particular location, but the CJP decided to go ahead with it here nonetheless.
2: Police personnel lined the streets, but they allowed the protest to go ahead. The protesters are claiming that the election commission has manipulated voter rolls to the benefit of the ruling party. This is firmly rejected by the Election Commission and the government. But people here say they won't back down until their demands are met, which also include restoring the voter list to the January 2025 version.
3: और मैं यहां पर अपने लोकतंत्र को बचाने आया हूं अब तो उनकी जो तानाशाही है बहुत ज्यादा बढ़ गई है इसलिए आज जनता को यहां रोड पर आना बहुत जरूरी हो गया है
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2: Their allegations are that a nationwide voter verification process has led to millions of eligible voters being removed from electoral rolls. But the Election Commission says it is only removing names of people who aren't eligible, such as duplicates or people who have passed away. The issue is gaining enormous attention, partly because the Election Commission has historically been considered one of India's most trusted public institutions. The state of Maharashtra's chief minister, Devendra Fadnavis, who is part of the BJP, said that with these protests, a fake narrative is being pushed. On Friday, the Election Commission instructed officials to register newly eligible voters and names omitted from electoral rolls. The CJP, which only emerged this year as a youth movement, achieved some success with its protests earlier in the year, which resulted in India's education minister stepping down. Analysts question how authorities will react to pressure from the group again.
1: But the Cockroach Janta Party says that this is just the beginning. It plans to take its campaign to other parts of the country, it says, as it aims to keep the pressure on the Election Commission. For CNA, I'm Rebecca Bundin in Mumbai.
0: Pakistan's government and the party of jailed former Prime Minister Imran Khan are due back at the negotiating table today, ahead of a planned march by supporters on Islamabad. The first round of talks ended yesterday with both sides agreeing to continue discussions. And the demonstrations were supposed to take place last weekend and are now planned for tomorrow. The Pakistan Tehreek-e-Insaf is seeking the release of Khan, his sisters, and supporters detained. The 73-year-old

0: Former cricket star has been in prison since the year of 2023, facing multiple cases, including corruption and charges linked to violence. He has denied the allegations, saying the cases are politically motivated. Security measures have affected businesses beyond the capital. Authorities have placed steel containers along roads into Islamabad, with some stacked and welded together to form barricades to stop the protesters. At Karachi port, containers are accumulating as freight movement slows. Transport operators say they're facing rising fees and losses from delayed deliveries.
1: हम मुजाकरात के जरिए इस मामले का हल करें क्योंकि हम पहले अपना बहुत नुकसान कर चुके हैं दो हड़तालें जो हमने पिछले की हैं उसमें हमें मिला कुछ नहीं है उल्टा हमें नुकसान हुआ है और हड़तालों के बाद भी हुकूमत का रवैया आप देखें कैसा है
0: Now, this isn't the first time Imran Khan's party has rallied supporters to demand his release. He continues to command a significant support base despite more than 3 years in prison. But now, a dispute over his medical treatment is putting the rules of Pakistan's two highest courts under the spotlight. Hira Mustafa reports for CNA from Islamabad.
2: Former Prime Minister Imran Khan has not been seen in public for more than 3 years. Yet his absence has not pushed him to the margins of Pakistan's politics. For his supporters, the jailed leader remains a symbol of hope and change.
3: वो असल में आवाम की बात कर रहे हैं और वो आवाम के लिए अंदर है इस वक्त और ना उसको क्या जरूरत है कि वो तीन साल से अंदर है उसके अपने बच्चों से राबता नहीं है तो वो आवाम के लिए इस वक्त सारी तकलीफें काट रहे हैं तो इसलिए आवाम ने उसको अपने सर का ताज बना लिया
2: The cricketer turned politician has been behind bars since 2023 after being ousted from power through a no-confidence vote a year earlier. He has been convicted in multiple cases, which he says are politically motivated, an accusation the government denies. His party, Pakistan Tehreek-e-Insaf or PTI, has also expressed a lack of confidence in the judicial system.
4: To be honest, not only PTI, but most of the people of Pakistan, they do not have faith in this judicial setup that we have in Pakistan right now. But still, we had some hope in the Supreme Court, and especially the bench that was constituted. Imran Khan still is in jail and in a very miserable and dangerous conditions. You know, his family has been telling that his life is may well be in danger.
2: On August 18th, the Supreme Court ordered that Imran Khan be moved to the private Shifa International Hospital for medical examination and treatment. Instead, authorities took him to state-run Pakistan Institute of Medical Sciences before returning him to prison. The government said doctors found him medically fit.
5: When the court instructed us to take him to Al-Shifa, we wanted to do that. And when we went to Diyala, we were all ready to go to Al-Shifa. But then there was this security issue because the Supreme Court also gave very specific instructions that there will not be any kind of crowd or any kind of political gathering there.
2: PTI then filed a contempt petition alleging the government had violated the court order. The government petitioned the Supreme Court to review its order.
6: The dispute over Imran Khan's treatment is now raising questions over how jurisdiction is divided between Pakistan's two apex judicial institutions.
2: The Federal Constitutional Court, created last year, has called for records connected to Khan's hospital case while hearing other prisoners seeking similar medical relief. The Supreme Court has asked the Attorney General to address what bearing the Constitutional Court's order has on its own proceedings. While the legal battle continues, some say the political tensions on the ground reflect wider frustration over the government's handling of people's everyday concerns.
7: ये नौबत आनी ही नहीं चाहिए। देखिए हर बंदा तकरीबन इस टाइम स्ट्रक हो चुका है और बिल्कुल हैंड्स टू माउथ भी हो चुका है। और हुकूमत तो टसमस से नहीं हो रही है उसको पता भी नहीं चल रहा कि क्या हो रहा है महंगाई का एक तूफान खड़ा किया हुआ इन्होंने
2: Some analysts say the government's handling of Khan has helped sustain his popularity.
8: Actually, the excess of persecution by the government forces have made him more popular. Had they been acting according to the spirit of law, and the courts, probably the outcome might have

0: I'm very different. So I mean, today again, he stands very tall because he is viewed as a force of resistance, as a force of defiance, as the only leader who can be bold.
1: The government rejects allegations of mistreatment, saying the former prime minister is being held under prison rules and judicial orders. More than 3 years after disappearing from public view, Imran Khan remains a key figure in Pakistan's political landscape, while the legal questions surrounding his treatment continue to play out in the courts. For CNA, I'm Hira Mustafa in Islamabad.
2: Time for one more break, but ahead on Asia Now. A delay announced to the much-anticipated Johor Bahru-Singapore RTS link, the opening now expected next February, pending final safety approvals.
3: People are crying and shouting, the flood is coming.
4: A mountain collapses. A wall of water tears through Nepal's valleys. It takes homes, roads, and lives. But in its wake, people step forward.
5: We in Nepalese, we like to help each other.
6: This is the lesson need. In this worst condition, this is our duty, responsibility.
4: Communities are cut off, but volunteers adapt.
7: Drone say hajurko new aile yetro disaster crisis ma chai euta new technology lyeraunu bhayeko new hope.
5: I'm happy that I can help, but it also eats me.
3: But when it is inside here, I have to.
4: Nepal, the floods wake. 7th October, Wednesday on CNA.
8: Turning tofu profits into gold, 1 gram at a time. But what happens if the price of gold falls? Buying someone else's insurance policy, can it really pay off? Plus, is giving up his car saving him $2,000 a month? On Money Mind, Wednesday on CNA.
2: Passenger services on the Johor Bahru Singapore Rapid Transit System, or RTS link, have been delayed. Operations are now expected to begin in February next year instead of the scheduled January 1st launch. The Singapore-Malaysia joint venture company operating the service says it expects to complete all system tests and trial runs by December 31st. The company, RTSO, says the delay takes into account the expected duration of works, the time required for independent safety certification, and regulatory approval from Singapore and Malaysia. It did not specify what's behind the holdup. The Land Transport Authority of Singapore and Malaysia's Transport Ministry say that infrastructure works have been substantially completed and remain on track to support passenger services once approvals are complete. They say that operations can only begin after authorities on both sides are satisfied with the safety certification. They also note RTSO's commitment to completing the remaining activities swiftly and safely. One analyst says the additional final testing period is needed, as some issues may only surface when the entire system runs together. That includes handling peak period passenger volumes so that the train system can run smoothly when services start in February.
9: Testing is not only to integrate the different engineering systems together, such as the trains, the signaling, the communications, the power, the track. In this particular case, we also need to think about the integration of the immigration procedures and also the security and the safety coordination between two countries. So it could be more complex.
2: In a social media post, Singapore Transport Minister Jeffrey Seow says safety certification and licensing were planned to be completed by the end of this year. He adds that both Singaporeans and Malaysians have been looking forward to the completion of the project, and the aim is to start services before Hari Raya next year. Getting Formula One back on track in Malaysia has been a race with plenty at stake. The haze and unpredictable weather also posing a challenge ahead of tomorrow's Grand Prix. But the country is banking on accelerated growth for the wider economy. CNA senior correspondent Afifa Arifin

0: Reports from outside the Sepang International Circuit.
1: The sound Malaysian Formula One fans have waited 9 years to hear again. Cars tearing around the Sepang International Circuit. Malaysia last hosted F1 in 2017.
2: Very excited. Can't wait to see like the car zooming. Yeah, I really can't wait.
3: But I was here for the 2017 one, so it's like full circle for me. Yeah, because back then, well, because we didn't have it here, we go to Singapore once as well. So to finally have a home race again, even though it's under like Bahrain's banner, it's still great.
4: We just recently got into the sport a few years ago, so it's nice being able to experience something at home and being able to like have experiences with each other as a family.
1: The Bahrain Grand Prix had to be relocated due to security concerns amid regional conflicts in the Middle East. Malaysia then agreed to host it in Sepang, giving organisers less than 2 months to prepare. It was a race against time, but the circuit had one major advantage. Its track had long been certified by the motorsport's governing body.
5: We had a very good cooperation from all related agencies to help providing the space, the venue for our Bahrain friends, you know. And it is quite particularly important that for us to help in whatever needed from the Bahrain side.
1: But another challenge loomed in the lead-up to the weekend, the haze. Authorities carried out cloud seeding around Sepang to induce rain and help improve air quality. Circuit officials continue to monitor conditions closely with a predetermined air pollutant index level that could trigger a postponement or cancellation. On Friday afternoon, air quality levels were deemed good enough for practice rounds to proceed as scheduled. The event had also been declared a heat hazard, with temperatures forecast to rise above 30 degrees Celsius, while rain could add another layer of uncertainty to the weekend. But these concerns have done little to dampen interest in Formula One's return. Nearly 100,000 tickets had been sold, a record for the Sepang International Circuit. And the impact goes well beyond the track. Hotels, restaurants, airlines, transport operators and retailers are among the sectors expected to benefit from the influx of visitors. Searches for accommodation around Kuala Lumpur and Sepang for the race weekend jumped by more than 160% from a year ago.
6: So bringing it back to Sepang actually puts Malaysia back in front of a truly global audience. So for Selangor, I think this is a very important, as Sepang is one of our major getaways, and visitors don't just come for the circuit, and they actually can stay in our hotels, eat in our F&B restaurant, and also visit to some of the tourism destinations.
1: The biggest crowds are still to come, with qualifying on Saturday before the main race on Sunday. And from Sepang, Formula One will make the short journey south, with Singapore the next stop on the calendar the following weekend. Afif Arifin, CNA, Sepang, Malaysia.
0: And that's all we have for Asia Now this hour. But don't forget, headlines anytime at CNA.Asia and CNA 938 Radio. Plus, we're on Facebook and YouTube.

0: values, aspirations and attitudes of Singaporeans are changing the nation that raised them.
1: Passionate Singaporeans, living out their very ambitious dreams.
2: I'm looking to write a story of greatness about showing people in back in communities.
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0: 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Get up to speed with major events shaping lives in the region and other parts of the world.
1: Putting things in perspective with eye-opening reports and expert analysis as a new era of global politics breeds power struggles and shifting alliances.
0: We get to the heart of the matter and take stock of the issues you're invested in with on-the-ground reports and wall-to-wall coverage. Viewing it all from a regional lens because we put Asia first.

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0: 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Ready? Okay. Some customers commented that my house is a bit small and messy. Okay, guys.
2: Our fridge space is always like a daily struggle.

0: Today is pretty warm. One of the challenges of making dough or working with yeast in Singapore is our humidity. What we want to do is using some ice to chill the entire thing down.
1: Okay, looks good.

0: 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I want all the table to be set by the time she comes back at 4.
1: Hi, dear. I'm home.
0: Hi. All good.
1: Okay.
0: Oh, no. My last dough is too small for a pizza. If anything goes wrong today, there won't be any spare dough. We just have to not mess up. No pressure. So I'm putting the dough in the hall because it's a really hot day and I want the dough to get the air conditioning, but also to free up the counter space in the kitchen.
1: Okay, it's on. Okay, dear, time to clear space in the fridge. Oh no. Every time we do this, I am very stressed out because we have to find space in the fridge. To do a little bit of fridge Jenga. It's always really hard because we have to balance space for our own meals, space for the pizza dining, and then we need to keep all the things that we use for pizza dining in a safe temperature. Did you remember the garlic butter?
0: Oh no, I forgot to take out the garlic butter.
1: Can you pick it up? We have no time, it needs to defrost.
0: Okay. I can't find it.
1: Let me do it. Oh my god. David, you're supposed to take it out early so that we can defrost it. I also now cannot find it. There we go. Have we got everything else out? The cheeses and all?
0: No.
1: Okay. It's okay, I got it.

after each customer, and those disposable brush I only use one time. In 2016, around 17 years old, I was studying in a private diploma in marketing. I didn't really like to study. After much consideration, I decided to drop out of school. I saved up $5,000 to renovate my room. Because of the space constraint, I only can put one lash bed. Can walk straight over here. I work 7 days a week, including weekends and public holidays, because these are the timings where my customers are more free. I will take before photo of your eyes first. You just look straight. Running a home-based business, firstly, I don't have to pay rent and my capital is much smaller. I also don't have to travel to work every day. Okay, can close.

0: I have customer now. Can you lower down the volume to 15?
1: So there is a certain rule, the number 15. We cannot go beyond the volume of 15. So we will just like ensure whenever she have customer, we would abide the so-called the rule. Yeah.
2: Hi guys. Hi, welcome. Come on in. Thank you so much. Yourself to the appetizers. Okay guys, here we have your garlic bread. Enjoy. In between courses, we really only have about 3 to 5 minutes because the pizza's only cooked in a minute and a half.

One of the things I'm very disciplined with is that I like to wash as I go. David isn't as disciplined, and he fucks the shit out of me. He just piles everything into the sink.

0: Uh-oh.
1: Oh, no, open.
0: The door stuck to the peel, so it's a bit misshapen.
1: Oh, let me see. You make my job very hard sometimes. Supposed to be round and fit in a plate, but it's long like a football.
0: All right. Well, I need you to help me rescue this pizza.
2: 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CNA. Understand Asia. 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
1: In a world filled with information.
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4: That's where the risk lies.
1: We dive deeper for what it means and why it matters to you.
5: All right. I need you to help me rescue this pizza.
6: I'm generally more of the spontaneous type.
4: Oh my goodness, it doesn't even fit in the plate, darling.
7: I will stack like this, and then it looks more round.
8: He is a fly-by-the-seat-of-his-pants kind of guy. Things will just work out. I'm like, yeah, who makes it work out? I do, right? Because I execute everything, I plan everything.
4: Hi, guys. You have your pesto pizza. Enjoy.
9: With home-based businesses right now, it's a little bit less rushed. The only thing is that, you know, I have to head out of here by 10:30. I think HDB says that you need to cut all sound or whatnot for the benefit of your neighbors.
6: So today we started at 3 p.m. and it's now 11:10 at night. It's been 8 hours since we started today. That's a full-on working day.
8: Okay.
6: All right.
10: Done.

0: This is my parents' place. So this space is around 95 square meters. This used to be my bedroom, but now I have used it for my business. So over here at this corner, I used to sleep here, but now I have shifted my bed elsewhere. This is my parents' room. This is their bed, and this is my mattress. I sleep here every day.
1: <音>就是我叫我女儿进来房间睡了，因为她拿一个房间来工作啊，然后我就说你进来我们房间睡啦，不可能给她睡客厅的嘛，是不是？所以开始也是有一点不习惯啊，但是。 久了就习惯了，家里没有人嘛，只他一个人罢了。然后客户啊，不知道他们做什么东西，然后我就想说装一个闭路电视比较好了，你比较安全一点啊，CCTV 就是这样对他有保障啊，我的做工也是安心啊。 不用烦恼这些东西，这样啊。I'm
0: very hungry.
2: I also very hungry. What is this? Wow, looks nice, ah.
1: Jason, this month ah, you business how ah? I see CCTV ah, like you have more customer.
0: So far still okay lah. Enough to go holiday lor. Give your money. My home-based business can support my family in a way that I can contribute to their monthly expenses. Some months my income is higher, and some months my income is lower. I am worried because I'll be moving to my new BTO with my husband next year. I will need to save for my house renovation.
3: Welcome to our 5-room HDB flat in Yishun. It's 112 square meters, and here is the kitchen where all the magic happens. This is where I do the plating before it goes out to guests. And over here, my husband does all the pizza prep. And we have our dining room over here, where we seat our guests.

0: My husband's study is over here, and the primary bedrooms are at the back. We have a common bathroom that our guests can use as well. We have day jobs, so I run an editorial consultancy and I have a fashion label.
1: I'm a marketing consultant, so the pizza thing is really a passion project for me. Revenue isn't really the most important thing for us, but what is really fun is a hobby that funds itself. We keep our customers interested by experimenting with new flavors.
0: Fridge, I have some leftovers.
1: Okay.
0: Or we can do bagels. Look here.
1: Okay. Which sausage do we want for
0: I think this one.
1: New item? Smoked sausage.
0: Yeah.
1: We purchase some of our stuff in person so that we can see the quality of the produce. It's a very analog way of buying things instead of buying everything online. We're getting some shredded mozzarella and cheddar.
0: Okay, I think we've got everything.
1: Yeah. Got it.
0: Yeah, okay. So now we can prepare the test menu.
1: Okay.
0: Okay, what's the meat? Okay, come here. Here. We love to have an extra fridge, but living in HDB, we don't have enough space realistically. So come with me, I'll show you what we do. I have another freezer here. So a lot of the freezer space in here is dedicated to the business. We need to brown the beef first. Onion.
1: So this is going to be the new item for our next menu, the chili coney dog.
0: David comes up with all these crazy ideas for new menu items, and quite often I say no, but for the coney dog, I thought it was a really good idea.
1: Running a home-based business with your spouse, right? A lot of people say like, oh, isn't it so romantic? The most romantic thing that each of us can do for the other is just get out of the way.
0: We both work from home, so in between our day jobs, we'll prepare the ingredients and toppings for the pizza. So we do everything on our own because we cannot hire external help because of regulations.
1: It's not really coming together yet.
0: Why does it look like this?
1: I think we need to cut the sausages a little bit thinner.
0: I don't like how the cheese looks.
1: Yeah.

0: Hello, I end work already. Are we still meeting for lunch later?
1: Yeah, I'll see you at our usual place, lor.
0: Okay, bye-bye.
1: Bye-bye.
0: Me and my husband has been married for 1 year plus now, but we don't stay together because our BTO is not yet ready. I'm not staying with him also because my mother-in-law's place is too small and my customer base is at Bishan.

0: The next time when we move into Bedok,
1: yeah.
0: How is the setup going to be like?
1: I will use the bigger room,
0: okay.
1: Because I will need more space to accommodate for two lash bed. Then probably at the living room, I will have a waiting area for them.
0: And you need to let me know in advance. I need to be a bit more presentable in case I comes out of the...
1: I will let you know my schedule. Because I always add you inside my Google Sheets. You can see how many customers I have in a day. Yeah.
0: But I don't go in and see on a daily basis.
1: Then you have to check every day. Since I'm living together with you already.
0: Okay.
1: Weekends when I got customer, when you play your phone that time, you don't on so loud. Oh.
0: I don't on sound when I'm playing game.
1: I mean sometimes you watch TikTok videos, then you on a bit loud. So I can hear what you're watching. When you want to invite your friends over, you have to take a look at my schedule first.
0: Okay.
1: They should be quiet. It took a few years for my parents to get used to my business with customers coming in and out every day. I think that it will take some time for my husband to get used to it of my business.

0: Today, we're going to debut our new flavor, the Coney Dog pizza. A little bit nervous to see how everything goes. Uh-oh. Our table tonight is asking whether they can do a last minute plus one.
1: Oh.
2: When a city falls in World War II, what is worth saving?
3: Looting was the imminent danger. The whole progress of science in the Malay Peninsula seemed doomed.
4: Connor, as a scientist, is a very eminent botanist. He worked in the Botanic Gardens during the Japanese occupation.
2: But saving the collections means doing the unthinkable, working with the enemy.
5: Connor went to the Japanese High Command, imploring them to conserve the collections of the gardens and the museum.
2: British botanists and Japanese scientists, two opposing sides, must come together in wartime.
6: Juan Kariba became director of the gardens. He allowed Holton and Connor to continue doing their important research work.
2: But when does cooperation become a betrayal of trust?
7: Corner and his fellow scientists experience the sense of fear that is shared by many people living in Singapore at the time.
2: War at the Gardens, Saturday and Sunday, 9 p.m. on CNA.
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0: Uh-oh. Our table tonight is asking whether they can do a last minute plus one.
1: Oh,
0: do we have enough food?
1: Yeah, we can.
0: Okay.
1: We need to set the table.
0: Yeah.
1: I need to bring out one more plate.
0: Yes.
1: Okay, Ken, we'll do it. Just you don't mess up.
0: Easy peasy.
1: No, it's not. Okay, we have to move a lot of things. Okay, I need to reset the table for real.
0: Do we really need to reset?
1: Yeah, we have to add one more plate setting. We're gonna go.
0: We just throw another stool next to the head.
1: So you want to add one more seat,
0: yeah,
1: instead of adding
0: add
1: that. But isn't
0: seat.
1: It going to be very cramped?
0: Sherilyn gets a little bit nervous when it comes to a little bit of last minute changes, but you know, that's life.
1: Right, let's get the water out.

0: Welcome.
1: Can I leave my shoes here?
0: You can leave your shoes over here.
1: Thank you so much.
0: Hi, come on in.
2: It's the Pizza. Pizza.
0: House meat, fennel sausage. Four cheese, guys. We're nearing the end of the course, but the next one will be the Coney Dog Pizza, which is new. So now you're feeling a little jittery. Well, I'm feeling a little bit jittery.
3: I'm a little nervous because I'm not sure whether other people will also like the same thing that I like. So, you know, hopefully it goes well.
0: David, here we go.
3: Here we go.
0: I'm so nervous whether or not they will like this one. Hi guys, this is the Coney Dog. Wow. It's a base of beef-based chili con carne, smoked sausages, American cheese, and then white onion. I hope you guys like it. So this is the last course for the evening and we are so tired, but we're so glad we're done. We have dessert!
3: Wipe.
0: Okay, David, we are done.
3: All right. We've been working on our pizza private dining for about 2 years. So we have a somewhat good understanding of how to communicate and what stresses each other out. Sherilyn did most of the things, like all the grocery shoppings and planning the schedules to make her less stressed than I can take on some of this.
0: I hope that he steps up a bit more. So storage space is a huge ongoing challenge for our home-based business. We're thinking maybe we could do a little renovation in our living room to add more cupboards.
3: Our long-term plan is to make great pizzas. Never say never, but we have no plans to open a restaurant. And I think we'll continue to do this as long as it remains fun.
4: Running a home business and being at home all the time. There's no separation.
5: I started at 3 a.m. Wasn't early enough.
4: The business needs to be sustainable, not just for me, for him, my family, everyone.
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7: 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We're already super late.
6: Hustle in my HDB. 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